0: Back to serve. Vivian Hickman does have the team high tying 9 service aces. Jump floats it cross court. Overhead received by Rockeye to the middle. Sylvester on the wrist away attack off the dig. 2 players collide. They free ball it over. Not outside the antenna. We play on. Sylvester off the touch. UCLA keeps it alive momentarily. Pinballed around. It lands on the floor. Deuces wild in set 5. The effort there from both Maggie Lee and also Kate Duffy. Somehow that ball was put over in between the antennas. Hawaii played through the point, eventually getting the kill for Miliana Sylvester. 15 kills, that is a season high, and 1 off her career high of 16. Cameron Holcomb to serve. Floats it deep, just misses the baseline. So for the Rainbow Wahine, you've had a service error, you've had a hitting error. Everything magnified just a little bit more here in a race to 15 in set 5. 3-2, Bruins left to right. Utter back to the far side. Hop, skip, and a jump. Put over, taken by Leyva. Arquette to the left side. Hawkus through the hands and down. Hawaii sides out for 3-all in set 5. Tally Hawkus now 14 kills on 43 swings. And the one that plays with just so much joy, so much emotion. Coming off of that season-ending injury a year ago after week 1. She's back at the service line. Floor captain puts it off the tape. Bruins in transition. Left side, Lee off the block, out of bounds. Tools the block of Arquette and Sylvester. UCLA leapfrogs into the lead, 4 serving 3. Lola Schumacher to serve, far side. Week number 4 has felt like an NCAA first-round match. Serve taken by Holcomb, 3-point pass Arquette. Left side, Rockeye delivers the hammer down the line. Look out below. Tied at 4. Leyva to serve, Purser back into the front line. Here in the 5th frame. Leva's serve goes short. Schumacher the first touch. Duffy on the slide. Singletary misses wide right. Hawaii back in front. 5-4. The serve went short. Stopped the route of Singletary. Block took angle. They were disciplined. Singletary went line. Leva was right there. Ball outside her left foot. Out of bounds. Hawaii back in front. 5-4. Serve off of Singletary. Into the net. Hawaii the ace. That one from Leva. A brace of aces for Leyva. Hawaii a 3-0 run. And a change of pace from Hawaii's serving strategy, this time going short. 6-4, Hawaii in front. Hop, skip, and jump from Leyva, keeps it in play, goes cross court, taken backward from Utter. Back on the slide is Singletary. Pancake save, Leyva. Rockeye down the line, off the touch, kept alive on the dig. Lee from 12 feet off, over the block, and it goes wide left. Great eye from Holcomb. She was beat to that far sideline. Saw it going wide. Stopped the momentum. Tally Hawkus looks to both sidelines of the arena. Palms upward to the sky. Let's go. Why not? Hawaii on a 4-0 run. Leading here 7-4 and a 5-setter thriller here in Vegas. Timeout UCLA will take it as well. Bows on a 4-0 run. Back in 60, you're listening to Rainbow Wahine Volleyball on ESPN Honolulu.
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2: 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The Giants are coming off a big win in head coach John Harbaugh's debut. The Rams hope to bounce back from their disappointing loss in Australia. Giants-Rams on Monday Night Football.
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0: Serve, put in play, Uslade in the block. They recycle Singletary, her attack off the hands. Bows keep it alive. Rakai, her attack down the line. Run through, dig, back row from underback. Bump set to Lee. A free ball for Hawaii. Looking to convert for eight. From Holcomb to Arquette. Left side, Rakai got it. When in doubt, find number 22. Credit Purser for going on the slide. Took the middle blocker Singletary with her. And Pana Rakai now 17 kills. The scoring run at 5-0. 8-4, Hawaii in front. Leva again to serve, applying the pressure, taking backward from underback. Duffy, left side, Lee, off the edge of the block of Arquette. And Purser siding out is UCLA with some work to do, trailing 5-8. Hawaii looking for their first win over the Bruins since 2019. UCLA won last year's meeting up at Stanford, part of a non-conference tournament. UCLA has won the last three. Duffy to serve near side, floats it deep. Hawkins the first touch. Arquette, left side. Rakai into the block, Bows recycle. Arquette over on two. Touched back row by Duffy. Kept alive. Third touch. Unable to be free ball over. AA3 calls her own number. Just her second kill. Hawaii leads 9-5. Mano Antigua back in here for Cameron Holcomb. She has played maybe her best match of her young Rainbow Wahine career. Career high, 9 digs. 1 ace to boot. Arquette to the service box. Down the middle, taken back row by Schumacher. Bruins in transition. Singletary through the middle, off the block. Kept alive by Hawaii. Pancake save, no. It goes off the block of Purser. Played it coming down. Antigua tried to do the pancake opportunity on the second touch. Couldn't control it. Bruins side out for number 6. They trail 6-9. Chance of let's go Bows here on the Orleans Arena. Maggie Lee to serve, 6-9. Jump float serve, down the line, Leva the first touch. Arquette, left side, Rakai off the hands, blocks loaded down from Schumacher to Duffy. Middle attack, Singletary off the touch of Leva, to the floor it will go. Bruins have now scored the last two. They trail 7-9. Timeout called by Hawaii while we have a moment. Let's pause 10 seconds for station identification. 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
0: We'll take the break as well. Again, Bruins have scored the last two. They lead here 7-9 here in the must-win fifth set. 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
2: 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The Giants are coming off a big win in head coach John Harbaugh's debut. The Rams hope to bounce back from their disappointing loss in Australia. 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
0: With the wave going around the Orleans Arena. Come back to live action. Maggie Lee to serve for the Bruins. Trailing is UCLA here, 7-9. Jump float serve deep, take it overhead there by Rakai. She'll get the set, left side pin off the block. Bows recycle for Marquette with the setter out. It goes to Leva. Overhead set. Rakai left side attack, tips it over. UCLA on the advantage. Left side, underback over the block. Leva right there on the dig. Give her 23 for the match. Rakai a fourth swing off the block. Dug back row from Lee. from Duffy left side. Under back off the block and down. Bruins have scored the last three. Hawaii raced out to a 9-5 lead, but they have been stuck in this rotation with Arquette in the back row. Rockeye hitting from the back line. Lee to serve, Usley on a 3-0 run. Rockeye takes it overhead. Arquette to the middle. Purser got it. A gutsy play to run the middle. Purser finds it in her bag. 10-8. Blockers were spread going to both Rockai and Antiga, and the net just became wide open for Rachel Purser. Gutsy set, finishing as the freshman. 10-8, Hawaii sides out. Rockai to serve, off the tape, taken back row, that from Utterback. She'll get the set, left side pin, off the hand, slowed it down. Rockai to Arquette, back to Purser, right into the block of Singletary. We said that a lot. Mariana Singletary now one block shy of a double-double, and maybe a sigh of relief here for Hawaii as Singletary heads back to the service line. Bruins trail, 9 serving 10. Singletary floats it deep, lay with the first touch. Arquette with options. Right side, Antiga wipes it off the block and down. Gutsy attack there from Antiga. Right side pin. Has played very sparingly here this weekend in Vegas. Puts down her maybe her most important kill, her 10th as a Rainbow Wahine. Hawaii sides out for point number 11. The two-point cushion is still there. 11-9, Bows right to left. Lopez the serve. Keeps it in. Cross court. Lee the first touch. Duffy to the middle. From Harwood over the block. Diving dig from Marquette. Kept alive by Sylvester. Rockeye will down ball it over. UCLA in transition. Utterback. Left side pin. Blocked! Right into the hands of Sylvester. Along there with Antiga. UCLA will challenge that last play. Bruins are challenging this last play. It is not a timeout. Believe UCLA challenging the up or down call on what was the pancake save for Marquette earlier in the sequence. But for now, it is block number 10 for Hawaii, which if it stands, would be the third time Hawaii has had double-digit blocks in a match. An emphatic double block there from Sylvester and Antiga. But does it stand play being challenged here by UCLA? Their third of the match. Again, you go to the fifth set, you carry an additional challenge. You cannot bring more than two into the fifth set. Both teams have two remaining. Bruins could be down to one if this play stands. A very quick review. After further review, the call is confirmed a successful block, but the play that was challenged, it is a successful pancake dig from Arquette. So indeed, the third time this season, Hawaii with double-digit blocks. And the digs have been quiet for Marquette, but that one so important to keep that alive. She now has 7, and after the challenge, UCLA will call for time. Hawaii leads 12-9 here in the fifth. Bruins call for time. We'll take it as well. Bows serving on the other side, the lead late in the fifth. 12 serving 9. 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
3: 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It's countdown to kickoff at Big City Diner Kailua.
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2: 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The Giants are coming off a big win in head coach John Harbaugh's debut. The Rams hope to bounce back from their disappointing loss in Australia. Giants-Rams on Monday Night Football.
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0: Hawaii late in the fifth, leading here 12, serving 9. Antigua, Hawkus, Sylvester, Hawaii's front three. Leva Leather Lopez to serve. Knuckleball cross court, Lee the first touch. Duffy on the run, left side, Utterback tips it over. Off the block, Sylvester the save. From Rockeye, pushes it left side. Her roommate, Hawkus, the tips out off the dig. Free ball over, Rockeye the diving save. Arquette, the set is low and inside. Hawkus really had nowhere to go on that. Tried to punch it over. It goes into the middle of the net. That ends the little scoring run from Leilani Lopez. 10 serving 12, but the opportunity was there for Hawaii. The set for Marquette, just a little low and a lot inside. Hawkus hitting left, Sylvester through the middle, Antigua from the right. Hickman to serve near side. The freshman sends it into the net. And again, cue the eighth man here inside the Orleans Arena. Magic number is 2 for Hawaii. Head coach Joshua Walker said earlier this week, Vegas would be a big opportunity, and Hawaii is 2 points away. Holcomb to serve far side. Gets it in down the line off of Lee. Left side, Utterback off the hands. Leva the one-handed save out of bounds. Could hear the groans of the crowd in the background. Many thought that Leva possibly played an out ball, but the way that ball went off the block, and it did go off the block, Leva had to play the touch, just couldn't conjure up what would have been her 24th dig. 11 serving 13, Utterback to serve far side, floats it deep, Leva the overhead reception. Arquette, the slide, Sylvester gets it to fall. Net violation called on UCLA as well, and we will stand for Aloha Ball. Stand up, Hawaii, all rise for Aloha Ball. We've reached Aloha Ball, brought to you by Nonstop Travel. Great memories never end with Nonstop Travel. Hawaii doing this without UCLA having Mariana Singletary in the front row. And it's the floor captain to the service line. Aloha Ball serving 11. Viking clap to begin. Serve goes short, lead the reception. Duffy the slide, Harwood cross court, misses wide left. However, a late net violation called on the Rainbow Wahine. Our down official calls the net violation, that being Chris Hahn on the Rainbow Wahine. Hawaii, the reserves, had slid onto the main court, started to celebrate. Net violation called on Hawaii's block. We play on. Mariana Singletary back on the floor for UCLA. 12 serving Aloha Ball number 2. Important for Schumacher here to keep the serve in play. She does for UCLA. From Holcomb to Arquette. Left side, Rockeye off the block. Slowed it down. Duffy in transition. Lee, left side pin off of Leva. We play on. 13 serving Aloha Ball number 3. Head coach Josh Walker will call for time. We will keep it here again. Hawaii thought they had the match won off the hitting error. Problem was net was moving on the block from Hawaii before the ball hit out of bounds. Rockeye had a swing for match point. Couldn't convert. UCLA got the dig in transition. They find Maggie Lee, left side pin for her match high 18th kill. As head coach Josh Walker calling for time here, late in set number 5. Hawaii looking to have a party here in one more point. Again, if you were just tuning in, Hawaii took the opening frame 25-19. Bruins respond, winning set 2, 25-22. Bows close the third set on an 11-5 run. They win it 25-20. UCLA leads wire-to-wire set 4, 25-17. Bruins got off to the hot start. They led early 3-1. Bows took their first lead at 5-4, and they've held it ever since. Hawaii served for the match at 14-11. We still play on here. 13 serving Aloha ball number 3. Schumacher to serve. Back row of Leyva, Holcomb, Hawkus serve down the line. Hawkus the first touch. Arquette left side. Rockai off the block. Slowed it down. Schumacher in transition. Left side Lee through the Hawaii block and down. We play on. UCLA has fought off 3 Aloha ball chances. And they keep Schumacher in the service box. Deuce at 14, must win by 2. Off of Hawkus to Arquette, right side Sylvester sends it long. And it is now UCLA the opportunity to convert and close the match on a 5-0 run. Bruins serving for the match, 15-14. Hawaii needing a side out. Schumacher, the serve goes short. Hawkus the first touch. Arquette from 3 meters off. Rockai left side pin off the block and down. We play on. Arquette from 3 meters off finds Rockai, who was about 9 feet off the net. Took a little bit off the swing off the outer edge of the block and puts away her 18th kill. She also adds a double-double, her 4th of the season. Tied at 15. Purser back to the front line. Leyva to serve. Knuckle balled over. Taken back row there for a Mutterback. Left side Lee. Off the block. Covered. Kept alive. Free ball over. Here come the Bows. Leyva. Arquette. Left side. Rockai off the block. Bows recycle. Arquette to Leyva. Rockai left side pin off the block. Bows again reset. Arquette the bump set high. Inside. Left side. Rockai off the block. Again right there is Arquette. From Hawkus to her roommate. Rockai rolls it over. Net moving. Not called. We play on. Singletary right side off the hands. Bows keep it alive from Hawkus. Rockai 12 feet off. Slaps over. Kept in play. Schumacher. Duffy. Left side. Lee off the hands. Covered tight to the tape. Rockai will tip it over. Saved by the Bruins. Schumacher the bump set. Utterback will free ball it over. Holcomb to Arquette. Purser through the middle. Schumacher right there in transition. Left side. Lee off the hands. And it will fall. Net was moving on UCLA's block. It was not called. Head coach Joshua Walker will call for the challenge. And again, you've got 2 challenges in this 5th frame. Challenge to come here from Hawaii officially. And again, you've got 2 remaining. You might as well use it. But in a long rally, pretty heads up play there to issue the challenge on the net because you force the down official, Chris Hahn, to go through the entire sequence of that last play, and boy, oh boy, was it a long one. Maybe a mega rally, about 45 seconds or so. But it also acts as a pseudo timeout for both teams late here in set 5. In fact, we are going deuce into this 5th frame for the moment. UCLA serving for the match for the second time here, 16-15. But Hawaii issuing the challenge here on a possible net violation. If you remember from the men's quarterfinal from this past May, UCLA and UC Irvine, the down official that overturned the call is the man who is our down official here this afternoon in Chris Hahn. Does he potentially overturn the call that goes against UCLA? We will have to find out in the next couple of moments. Again, our challenge review brought to you by H-Camp, the Hawaii Concussion Awareness Management Program. Again, the original call was a successful point for the Bruins. Hawaii challenging a possible net violation on the Bruins. Verdict to come in the next few moments. After further review, we await from Chris Hahn. The net violation is called, but it is on the Rainbow Wahine. So unless Hawaii was called for the net prior to when UCLA was in the net, the call goes against Hawaii here, and it is match point number 2 for the Bruins, serving 15. For Hawaii, front row setter and Arquette, Purser through the middle, Rockai on the left, Hawkus available from the back row. Duffy to serve, match point number two here for UCLA. Lee, Singletary, Urzua, the front three for the Bruins. Hawaii loses the challenge. They have one remaining here in the fifth. Bonnie O'Connor blows the whistle, beckon for serve. Duffy to the box, far side. Hop, skip, and a jump. Floats across court. Lay with the first touch. Arquette, left side. Rock guy, the tip shot over the block. Kept alive on the dig momentarily, but not controlled. We play on. Pana Rockai now 19 kills. Hawaii has thwarted two match point chances. Antigua back in. Holcomb will depart. Arquette to serve. 16 apiece, set five. The junior setter spins, serve, goes long. Advantage for UCLA, their third match point chance. Maggie Lee to the service line. Hakus, Leva, Rockkai, Hawaii's serve-receive pattern. Maggie Lee to serve far side. Match point number three, serving 16. Deep float serve off of Leva. Purser the bump set. Left side, Antiga wipes it outside the antenna. UCLA comes from behind in set five, and they win it 18-16. The serve got Hawaii out of system. Purser had the bump sets. Antiga did all she could to try and keep that ball alive, just couldn't navigate it inside the antenna. And as much as the loss, match number two of the season against Baylor hurts, Hawaii was right there, and this one is going to hurt just a little bit more. Hawaii had their chances, and it was right there for the taking. 12-9, 14-11, and Hawaii cannot close. Three match point chances, couldn't convert, as the UCLA Bruins, for a fourth consecutive meeting, defeat the Rainbow Wahine, and they end the seven-match win streak of the Bows. Bruins in five, scores in their favor, 19-25, 25-22, 20-25, 25-17, 18-16. With the win, Bruins have won now four in a row. They are 9-2. They will head home and then go back on the road. They will begin conference play this week at Indiana and at Northwestern. And for the Rainbow Wahine, they will leave early tomorrow morning, and this one's going to sting for probably longer than that six-plus-hour direct flight from Vegas back to Daniel K. Inouye International Airport. Bows led the match 1-1. Bows led the match 2-1. Hawaii serving for the match at 14-11. Had three Aloha Ball chances. Couldn't convert. Bruins come from behind, and on their second match point opportunity, they convert it off of a hitting error as UCLA in extra time, meeting number 80 all time, as they win it by a final score of 18-16. That ends Hawaii's seven-match win streak. They will enter conference play with an 8-3 overall record. No bad loss so far in the non-conference. And the way Hawaii played today after going five sets less than 24 hours ago, it was a totally different outcome, totally different team than what happened 3 weeks prior, where Hawaii was lost in five to Baylor. Then that next match, less than 24 hours, losing in straight sets. The effort was there. Hawaii was right there. But at the end of the day, it is a dash in the loss column. Hawaii falls in five to UCLA. They will be the runners-up to the Las Vegas Presents Lucky Aces Volleyball Invitational to the champs. That is UCLA Bruins. They go 3-0. Two sweeps and a five-set comeback victory over the Rainbow Wahine. We'll take a break. Come back with more after this. 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
0: Members of the all-tournament team being announced. Try to get those while we are inside of our postgame again from Texas A&M Corpus Christi. Their outside hitter, Kenna Buchanan from Iowa State. Their libero of the year from a year ago, Rachel Van Gorp. From Hawaii, Adrian Arquette, and also Pana Rockai. Arquette goes 47 assists, 7 digs, 3 blocks, and 2 kills. Pana Rockai goes double-double yet again, 19 kills on 66 swings. It hits 212 and adds in the 10 digs for the double-double, her fourth here as a Rainbow Wahine. I believe there are two more spots in the all-tournament team plus the MOP, which UCLA has not had anybody called yet, so you would assume that the final three selections would come from the Bruins, the champions of our Lucky Aces Volleyball Invitational. Middle blocker Brooke Harwood named to the all-tournament team for UCLA. Her line this afternoon, she goes 6 of 22, hits 136, and also adds in 4 blocks. Did not have a hitting error all weekend long until today. She went a combined 19 of 28 and hit right around 675. Also to the all-tournament team, Eliana Urzua, their left side sophomore. So this would probably mean that Mariana Singletary is probably going to be your MOP, which for a middle blocker is pretty phenomenal with the numbers that she put up all weekend long. As we'll await for the final name to be called from our in-house PA voice of the Orleans Arena. Two liberos named to the all-tournament team, and the MOP is Lola Schumacher from UCLA. we have that right? Mariana Singletary is not even on the all-tournament team? Sometimes when we're in Hawaii, you have no liberos on an all-tournament team. And here you have two. Rachel Van Gort from UCLA, or rather, Rachel Van Gort from Iowa State, rather. The MOP of the Lucky Aces Volleyball Invitational is UCLA's libero, Lola Schumacher. And again, not to take anything away from her, we're more surprised Mariana Singletary is nowhere to be found on this all-tournament team roster. But again, this inaugural invitational, which was hosted by Hawaii, as UCLA would take home the very shiny and silver claret jug back to Westwood. And for the Rainbow Wahine, it's going to be one that you look at the Baylor match as well. Two matches that really was right there for Hawaii for the taking. And especially for this one, it will be, it's going to be a mixed bag of results because, yes, you go 2-1. Some may say you're playing with house money coming here into this third and final match. But, again, you were up one set to none. You were up 2-1. You took control of the fifth set a third of the way through. You led 14-11. You were swinging for the set. You were swinging for the match, rather, at 14-11. And just the opportunities were not there to close it out. You go to extra time. You fight off one match point for the Bruins. And on a tough serve, getting Hawaii out of system. Mono Antiga's attack from that left side pin. She did all she could to try and keep it inside the antenna. Could not. As the Bruins come from behind twice in the match deficit. And in this fifth set, again facing match point three times, down 14-11 with Hawaii on serve. They come from behind to win 18-16 in the fifth. And for a fourth consecutive meeting, Hawaii defeats UCLA. Again, members of your all-tournament team, Kenna Buchanan from A&M Corpus Christi, Rachel Van Gort from Iowa State. Congratulations to Adriana Arquette, makes the all-tournament team for a second time this non-conference. And also from Hawaii, Pana Rakai, who also makes the all-tournament team for a second time as well. From UCLA, Brooke Harwood, and also Eliana Urzua. And the MOP of the Lucky Aces Volleyball Invitational is UCLA's libero, Lola Schumacher, who has a match-high 29 digs. Last night, she had 18. Yesterday she had 11. On Friday, she had 18. But again, not to take away anything from Lola Schumacher, she was great for UCLA, but the more puzzling omission from the all-tournament team was Mariana Singletary from UCLA. Yes, she goes 11 kills, 9 blocks tonight, but was phenomenal all weekend long. No middle blocker selected to the all-tournament team. Two liberos, no middles, and your MOP is the UCLA libero, Lola Schumacher, as the Bruins again defeat Hawaii in 5. Final scores in their favor, 19-25, 25-22, 20-25, 25-17, 18-16. UCLA now at 9-2 overall. Hawaii drops to 8-3, and they see their 7-match win streak come to an end here in Sin City. We'll take our final break. We'll wrap it up and prepare you for this coming week. It is conference play for Hawaii, where they will return home and take on the Lobos of New Mexico. 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
8: Champions of the Lucky Aces Volleyball Invitational. It is the UCLA Bruins as they come back from down a set 2 separate times. And in the fifth, they force extra time. They were trailing 14-11. Hawaii was serving for the match. Had 3 total chances to convert a side out. Could not do so. We go back to Deuce. Hawaii fighting off 1 match point for the Bruins. Couldn't do so a second time as the Bruins go 3-for-3 here in Vegas as they win the 2026 Lucky Aces Volleyball Invitational. Tiff was here courtside as the Bows head to their locker room. Yes, lots to be proud of. Again, you look at the overall record of this tournament, 2-1. You're pleased with that. You look at the non-conference overall. You're extremely pleased, 8-3. Basically a half of a new team coming here this season. New head coach hired late, replacing Robin Amo, who has been in-house this entire weekend with her daughter Dream, youngest son Drayden. But the way this match ended for Hawaii, this one's going to sting. And if you thought the Baylor match 3 weeks ago hurts, this one's going to hurt just a little bit more as we see the GOAT, one of the best ever to wear a Rainbow Wahine jersey here, Key Williams, here with us, or standing near courtside. Is again the Rainbow Wahine. This one's going to be tough. You're up 1-0, you're up 2-1, you're up 14-11 in the fifth. All you need is 1 point. Couldn't convert, couldn't side out, lose on your second match point for UCLA. A lot of positives from the non-conference, but the way the Baylor match ended, you would love to have that one back here against UCLA, right there for your taking. A very strong bullet point was right there on your resume, ready to be put on that resume. And the ink just couldn't dry. It erased. UCLA thwarts Hawaii's upset bid, if you will, in 5, as again, the Bruins went in 5, 19-25, 25-22, 20-25, 25-17, 18 to 16. For the Bruins, they hit for the match 192, 64 kills on 172 swings, led by Maggie Lee's match high 20 kills, hits 265, double-double with 11 digs. Eliana Urzua, 12 kills with 3 blocks as well, who made the all-tournament team. Kate Duffy, 54 assists, 14 digs. She also gets a double-double. Mariana Singletary, we're still trying to figure this one out, how she was not named to the all-tournament team. She goes 11 of 27, adds in 9 blocks, and omitted from the all-tournament team. Your MOP here in Vegas, Lola Schumacher, the libero for UCLA, goes 29 digs, 2 aces, and 4 assists. The Bruins easily swept Iowa State, took down A&M Corpus Christi in straight sets. They hit over 345 in both of those matches, and they went toe-to-toe against a Hawaii team that defensively frustrated them all match long. They did hit 259 in the fifth and decisive closing frame, but the Bruins, they were out-hit by Hawaii here today, 198 to 192, but more importantly, they take the fifth frame in extra time, 18-16. For the Rainbow Wahine, they hit 198, 61 of 187, 24 hitting errors, 5 aces, 12 service errors.

0: turnovers, 63 digs, and also 10 total team blocks. So for Hawaii, as we go through their final numbers, brought to you by Hawaii USA Federal Credit Union, life matters. Third time this season, Hawaii with double-digit blocks. Bruins, however, outblocked Hawaii 15-10. Hawaii led by Miliana Sylvester, ties her career high with 16 kills, hits 344, adds in 7 blocks as well. Pana Rakai led Hawaii on the all-tournament team as well, goes 19 of 66, hits 212, adds in the double-double, her fourth as the Rainbow Wahine to go along with her 10 digs, 1 ace, and a block. Adrian Arquette, also named the all-tournament team, 47 assists, 2 kills, 7 digs, and 3 blocks. For Hawaii, also Tally Hawkins, 14 kills, hit 182, 3 digs, and 4 blocks. Hawaii, who led the match at 1-0, led the match at 2-1, led the fifth frame 14-11. Sometimes the hardest point to win in a match, and especially in the fifth set, is the 15th point. And for Hawaii, 3 match point chances, couldn't convert. They go to extra time. Bruins in 5, 18-16. Match that nearly goes 3 hours, 2 hours and 56 minutes. See 37 total ties, 17 lead changes. Bruins defeat the Rainbow Wahine here as we end our first inaugural Lucky Aces Volleyball Invitational here on the Ninth Island. Big mahalo to the Orleans Hotel, Boyd Gaming. Great hosts all weekend long. As Hawaii goes through the non-conference, they finish it up 8-3. A lot of positives, some things to work on. But again, from what this group endured in the offseason, multiple players in the transfer portal, a brand new coaching staff hired in June, at least the head coach was, in Joshua Walker, hired very late, didn't really get to see the entire team until midway of July. You go 8-3 in the non-conference, a lot of teams will be very happy, and Hawaii is extremely pleased to be there heading into the conference play that begins on Friday at home against New Mexico. The one match that really they were not that into was the third match of the Outrigger Invitational, or the Hawaiian Airlines Wahine Classic, to open up the season against San Diego. That was a 3-set loss. But again, those two matches you would love to have back, the Baylor match and also here the UCLA match. The Hawaii meeting number 80 all time, it was right there for the taking. And sometimes, again, the toughest point to win in a fifth set is that 15th point. This one's going to sting, but the nice thing for Hawaii, if you want to find the silver lining here, is that it's just the end of non-conference play. You start conference play this coming Friday. You will welcome in the Lobos of New Mexico. UNM coming into the conference play this season, they go 2 wins against 8 losses. So again, Hawaii will take on a Lobos team that also, like the Rainbow Wahine, under a first-year head coach. They'll be on the island with Hawaii on Friday and Saturday. Both matches officially will start at 7:05 local time. Our coverage of Rainbow Wahine Volleyball at 6:45 p.m. with our pregame show, as Hawaii will start at home in conference play again. Hawaii picked to finish 5th in the Mountain West Conference. 4 teams will make it to Vegas, the conference tournament hosted by UNLV. Hawaii looking to finish in the top 4, and the way they played in the non-conference, you can't count the Bows out. But also remember, in the preseason poll, UTEP, UC Davis, Grand Canyon, Wyoming, all teams ahead of Hawaii, all teams that will host Hawaii. So it is imperative for Hawaii to start off conference play strong at home against New Mexico before you go on the road to that crazy atmosphere in Phoenix in 2 weeks' time, as you will take on the Lopes of GCU. We will pack it up, head on home. The team flies home early tomorrow morning, couple of practice days. Try to do a football one snapping clear, but this one, it will sting for quite some time again, as UCLA comes from behind. They fight off 3 match point chances. Meeting number 80 all time goes in favor of UCLA again. Final scores here from the continent: Bruins in 5, scores in their favor, 19-25, 25-22, 20-25, 25-17, 18-16. Hawaii just unlucky on that fifth card to be turned over after the flop and the river. Bruins in 5, they thwart Hawaii's 3-0 weekend here in Las Vegas. That will about wrap things up here from the Orleans Arena. A very special thanks to Josh Pacheco back in our ESPN studios. Always a pleasure to work with you. So for everyone here at ESPN Honolulu, Tifo saying aloha here from the Ninth Island, here inside the Orleans Arena, as you've been listening to Rainbow Wahine Volleyball here on the road, first week of the season. here from the Orleans Arena in Las Vegas. Final score one more time. The champs of our inaugural Las Vegas Invitational here, the Lucky Aces Volleyball Invitational, UCLA 3, Hawaii 2, and a fifth set score of 18-16. Until Friday when it is Bows and Lobos, round one of two to start conference play. Have a great rest of your Sunday, and please drive home safely.
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0: college and get you set for an intriguing matchup between the Rams and Giants. 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
2: Yes, Algier at the edge and carries and snaps, but they spent the third overall pick on Jeremiah Love, and he looks awesome. He looks awesome. If his role doesn't just progressively increase, there's a problem.
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3: In the NFL, and instead he turns back the clock, plays like the guy that the Browns thought they were getting when they made that blockbuster trade that turned into a disaster, and he's now looking like someone who's going to earn at least a few more starts for the Browns, and we'll see where it goes. So kudos to him, credit to him for the way he played today, but also some of that has to be on Tampa Bay and their defense. They just can't get to the quarterback. This has been a problem for a few years, and they, very little pressure, allowed him to sit back in the pocket and have some time, and when he needed to scramble, he did it.
4: Yeah, Rob, obviously to that point, you know, maybe we didn't spend enough time talking about the Deshaun Watson potential last start narrative because we were too obsessed with the Baker Mayfield revenge narrative going up against Cleveland and trying to beat this team for the first time and only a second opportunity. And I know it slipped away, and I'm not sure the Bucs do lose this game without that weather delay. I think that did impact things, not to make excuses. But Baker has not looked great these first couple weeks of the season, yeah. And I don't know. What do you make of what we've seen through 2 weeks? And also, is there any, maybe it's too early for this, but any potential buyer's remorse on the part of Tampa giving him that big contract?
3: Adam and Mark, man, I feel like Baker right now is playing like a guy who's trying to justify being a $55 million a year quarterback. He looks like he's trying to do too much. Last week against Cincinnati, fumbles three times, at least one or two of those where he's fighting for extra yards, running with the ball. Today, looked like he's just trying to make the perfect throw. He had Emeka Ebuka open on that final pass, that fourth and 10 pass that was incomplete, and just fired it a little bit out of his reach. He needed to put a little bit more touch on the ball, and he didn't. And he had an interception earlier in the game that led to 3 points. That was his only turnover today. But again, a ball that he probably shouldn't have thrown, and he should have checked down. And from a standpoint of buyer's remorse, like, I think Buccaneers fans, for as much as they wanted Baker to be here, were probably hoping he didn't get the contract before the season so he could play with a chip on his shoulder and go out there and try and play like he's trying to prove he deserves to be a franchise quarterback. He gets that contract before the season starts, and now it looks like he's trying to justify getting that. And if I'm Tampa Bay and the organization, I thought they should have held off. I understand why you want to sign a guy and you want to get ahead of the market, and if he has a great season, then his price tag is going to go up to what, 60? Well, what's the difference between 55 and 60? Let him play it out. You had him under team control because they could have franchised him after this season, and they could have franchised him again. So they've got to be thinking about it right now, and there's really nothing they can do. They're locked into Baker 3 years, $165 million through 2029. It's a long-term extension. He's played well here in the past. He's been a franchise quarterback. He's been a leader. He's helped them win a weak division that is still weak, but is looking a little bit better. I think the Saints are a better team. Carolina's a better team than they probably were last season. The Falcons are a mess until they get their quarterback situation figured out. But Buccaneers are 3-10 in their last 13 games since that 6-2 start last year when Baker was an MVP candidate. And I'm not sure that this organization makes an in-season head coaching move. It's just not kind of been what they do. But it was a surprise to a lot of people that they brought Todd Bowles back. And he certainly, his seat is hot, and it's getting hotter.
5: He is Rob Motti, AP Senior NFL Writer, joining us here on Game Night on ESPN Radio. More surprising to you that the Bears only scored 3 points after scoring 59, or the Raiders are 2-0?
3: The Raiders are 2-0. That's a surprise to me. I thought the Bears would – I thought they'd put up some points, but knowing they're going up against Brian Flores and that Minnesota defense, the NFL is just – it's a week-to-week league, and things can change so quickly. One injury, as we saw with Caleb Williams, though he played three and a half, almost a full game. But that's going to be a big impact. The Raiders being 2-0 and beating the Chargers, the way they handled the Chargers today is just a stunner. I'm wondering, you talk about the Buccaneers potentially having buyer's remorse with the contract for Baker. How's Jim Harbaugh feeling about Mike McDaniel right now? He was 22-12 with different offensive coordinators, 0-2 with him, and the offense is completely out of rhythm. Justin Herbert today, two interceptions, 59.5 passer rating, just not looking good. They're not in rhythm. They're not in sync. And I wonder what that relationship is like and how much power McDaniel has over that offense, and if there's any hesitancy or any reluctance there and with Jim Harbaugh and how that situation has played out. They're supposed to be a better team than the Chargers have shown through two games. And there was a lot of people who thought that they could potentially be a Super Bowl contender. I wasn't among them because they've struggled to protect Justin Herbert. And until they figure out their offensive situation, this team is going to be right now. It's hard to compete in that division when you have the Chiefs playing as good as they are through a game in three quarters. And the Broncos, that was a huge comeback win for them. It's going to be difficult for the Chargers. I don't anticipate the Raiders being a wild card competitor or anything along those lines, but good for Clint Kubiak to get off to a 2-0 start. And what Kirk Cousins is doing is keeping Fernando Mendoza on the sideline just a little bit longer each week.
5: Again, Rob Motti, AP Senior NFL writer, joining us tonight. Thanks so much for the time. We appreciate it. We'll see you next week.
3: Thank you, guys.
5: All right, Chiefs go up 27-20 here with a Harrison Butker field goal as we have hit the fourth quarter, 14-15 left. Chiefs will kick off here right after this. Colts will try to get back in this thing. Coming up next, the Browns are going to brown, or are they? That's next. 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
21: 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Look at that hold on Travis Kelce's run.
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0: Now, trying to tie this thing up as they are moving the ball up and down. Both teams have been moving the ball up and down the field all night here, Adam. It has not been a defensive battle by any stretch of the imagination. What's that?
1: No, I mean, Kansas City's defense looked good against Denver, but certainly not seeing that here. Absolutely. I mean, to your point, I mean, I guess credit the Chiefs for coming up with the interception, but, man, they have had no answer, the Colts, for Patrick Mahomes. And he's 259. He's very efficient, 25 of 34, three touchdowns. They're running the ball reasonably well anyway. I know Kenneth Walker was stopped three consecutive times from the one-yard line, which obviously infuriating if you're that offense looking for points there until they were able to just, you know, said, screw it, and they went for it on fourth down, wound up, you know, getting the touchdown with a guy nobody's ever even heard of, Jalen Royals. But, you know, it's a 7-point game, high-scoring game, much higher scoring than anyone would have anticipated here in this Sunday night game. And I don't feel good about this Indianapolis team. And I don't mean tonight. I just mean in general. It's not a team that I thought was going to be a playoff team going into the year anyway, so maybe I shouldn't be surprised. But I just can't help but think back to last year, where it was such a tale of two seasons. You have Indianapolis start off 8-2. You know, they're running away with the top seed in the regular season. Shane Steichen is going to be the coach of the year. Daniel Jones is getting MVP consideration. And all of a sudden, the injuries start piling up, most notably, obviously, to Jones as well. And suddenly, you don't win a game the rest of the year. You go from 8-2 to 8-9. Phillip Rivers pulled out of a high school team to start for you, and Riley Leonard as well. And between offseason surgeries for Jones, for Alec Pierce, who got hurt again tonight, by the way, and knowing you have Tyler Warren in-house, it was like, okay, they're going to build this thing back up, and next year's going to be better, and it's a winnable South because Houston's maybe regressing offensively, and you can't trust C.J. Stroud, and Jacksonville, was that a mirage that we got under Liam Cohen the second half of last year, or was that a real deal? And so now it's just looking like this is more of the same. Last year, the way it ended, it's picked up right where they left off and getting blasted by Baltimore and well on their way to a loss tonight. Maybe it'll turn. We'll see.
0: Critical 4th-and-1 coming up right now. I think they're checking the spot here on this one. But we'll see if Shane Steichen goes for it or not. We'll keep you updated again. 27-20 in favor of Kansas City. Colts with the ball, 9.5 left in this one here. At Arrowhead. All right, you heard us coming in about the Browns. Again, they surprise a lot of everybody, and certainly everybody who had Tampa Bay and Survivor is not happy with the Browns' performance today, but Todd Monken was, and he was asked after the game, what did he think of his players bouncing back after week one?
2: I thought our guys did a great job of hanging together. We had a couple scuffles Wednesday, which is good. That's awesome, because guys didn't like it, right? They're a little pissed off, right? You got to be a little pissed off. Played awful. That wasn't the standard. Browns are going to Browns. That, okay? So but the guys took that to heart.
0: Potty mouth there, but he's not wrong. You know, listen.
1: No, not at all. I mean,
0: Todd Monken is a fiery guy. He was that way at Georgia. He was that way in Baltimore as the OC there. By the way, they're reviewing this fourth down. Looks like that Keenan Allen got the first down, was good enough for the spot, but we'll give you the official call in a second here. But, I mean, look. You know, Rob Monty just talked about it. Deshaun Watson looked like the Deshaun Watson of old for a hot minute, and maybe he keeps his job. The general logic going into this game was if the Browns lost it, they were going to start somebody else at home in week three for their home opener.
1: I felt going into the season, said, all right, well, Deshaun got the job. Maybe it's the contract. Maybe they really do believe that he's the best chance of winning, even though he's not obviously the future, but the money plays into it and all of that. But, man, you start 0-2, week three, home opener, the way that he's talked about the fans in the media, that just feels like such a logical entry point for Shedeur Sanders. And instead, he was great today. I mean, you take nothing away from the way that he performed. And obviously, a great game out of Denzel Boston as well, that huge touchdown, but just was reliably hitting multiple guys, spreading the ball around the field. Judkins had 5 catches. Concepcion, the rookie, had 6 catches. Fannin had 5. Boston had 5. It was just reliable. You know, there's a little bit of dink and dunk for sure, but there were some long gains, including obviously the 55-yarder. But, you know, Fannin had 1 for 21 as well. The Browns looked like an efficient offense today, Mark. If we can believe it, it's true. Deshaun Watson, as you said, as Rob said, turn back the clock to those Pro

0: multiple years in Houston, and today, for just one day, looked like he can still do it. And so he's absolutely keeping the job. We're going to see it next week. You know, performance might not live up to the hype, but Deshaun Watson has, the term earned feels strong, but he is going to get himself at least a couple more starts before they decide to move in a different direction. I am way more disappointed, though, in what we saw out of Tampa and what we saw out of Baker Mayfield than I am impressed by what we got out of the Browns today.
1: Well, Todd Monken was impressed with his quarterback's performance. Here he is talking about Deshaun Watson.
2: I mean, he played his rear end off in the second half, and he's doing it really without us running the ball very well, which we certainly are going to do better there. I mean, that starts with me schematically and then calling it, because that's hard. That's hard to win when you can't control the line of scrimmage and you can't comfortably turn around and hand the ball off. But, man, he made some really nice plays with his legs, man. That the first third and one that he got it to Harold that extended the drive. There's a couple other plays he made with his legs. I thought he was in control, not perfect, and none of us are. No one's ever going to make more mistakes than I make. I promise you, there's a lot of decisions I have to make and as a head coach, and we're not mistake-free, we're human. And when we do that, just like we did last week, we own it and we fight like hell to fix it. And I'm very happy for Deshaun, and I'm happy for us and the team. There's nothing like a locker room after a win.
0: I think Deshaun probably made a few more mistakes than Todd.
1: That's probably fair. Made a lot more mistakes, or at least the gravity and severity of the mistakes are different. The call on the field was upheld. They made it a fourth down, but Daniel Jones with a quarterback. I don't know how replay did not fix. That's pathetic on NFL replay. I don't know if you're watching this. Like, there was no part of his body that touched the ground prior to it. It was a moot point because they got it, and they are now continuing to drive into the red zone here inside the Chiefs 20 with 8.5 left. Again, 27-20 in favor of Kansas City. But, you know, you get back to this Browns game here. Deshaun Watson has been playing an interesting game with the media since the beginning of training camp. He keeps pointing the finger. The media is doing this. The media is doing that. And it's always a dangerous game to play when you don't live up to expectations and you don't perform well. Well, Deshaun Watson was asked if he felt like he was improving.
3: Every week I'm getting more confident and more comfortable with myself. You know, I got told Monk and I told the team, I feel good, I'm healthy. I trust the work that I put in these last 2 years. And, if you got to put the ball in my hands, I'm ready for it. So whatever we got to do to make the team win and keep the drives moving, I'm ready for it.
1: All right. Well, I mean, again, it's an interesting set of circumstances for Cleveland and Deshaun. Look, and I said this at the beginning of the year when people were floored that he got the starting job. It's really simple. Coaches will always pick the quarterback that gives them the best chance to win. Their job security is tied to winning. That's it. Period. They don't make the decision any more difficult than that. I believe this guy gives us the best chance to win, and if he does, that's the guy who's going to be under center. And nonetheless, it's just one of those things where people try to complicate the situation more and bring more into it. I don't think coaches do that, Adam. I think they pick the best guy that gives them a chance to win.
0: So long as they have the ability to pick the guy, I agree with you. Absolutely. But we don't know if ownership maybe influenced this a little bit on account of the contract and not wanting to have the whatever it is, 56, 58 million guaranteed standing on the bench or on the sideline holding a tablet and watching Shedeur Sanders. But I'll tell you what, if today, offense and defense, complete effort, obviously the run game needs to improve, but if today was at all representative of what may come for Cleveland, there's a universe, Mark. Home against Carolina, home against Pitt, at the Jets, before you've got the Ravens. Cleveland could get off to a 4-1 start. It's not impossible. If Deshaun Watson plays the way he did today, this team has a chance at a 3-2, 4-1 start. Absolutely.
1: If Todd Monken brings this team to the playoffs after they traded Myles Garrett, man.
0: I'll just hand him coach of the year at that point.
1: Yeah, you may as well. You may as well just give it to him. Jonathan Taylor into the end zone, 27-26 in favor of the Chiefs. Extra point pending here. We have about 5.5 left in this game, so we'll see how the rest of this plays out going forward. Up next, who's hot and who's not to start the NFL season? He is Adam Coffman. I'm Mark Zeno. This is Game Night on ESPN Radio, the ESPN app, Sirius XM, Channel 80. Stay here locked in for more Sunday Night Football and the NFL on the other side.
4: 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A controversial ending between the Saints and the Ravens. New Orleans wins 24-17, but did Tyler Shuck get in the end zone for the game winner? We'll discuss Monday, 6 a.m. Eastern, on Sportsmanlike.
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16: Hello there. I'm Mark Robbins. Fourth quarter in Kansas City. Terrific Sunday night matchup. Colts and Chiefs now tied up again at 27 all as Jonathan Taylor of the Colts scores on a 6-yard TD run, about 5.5 to go, 27 all in KC. Earlier, the Cowboys' Dak Prescott with 4 TD tosses to lead Dallas to a 37-20 victory over Washington as the Commanders lose their starting quarterback Jaden Daniels to a dislocated elbow. Caleb Williams of the Bears suffering a hamstring injury in the fourth quarter of a 9-3 home loss to the Vikings. The Jets were trying to go 2-0 for the first time since 2015 and led Green Bay by 10 at home in the fourth quarter, but couldn't hold on. The Packers tied the game and then won it in overtime on a field goal, snapping Green Bay's 6-game losing streak dating back to last season. Meanwhile, the Jets were bummed because they were so close. Here's quarterback Geno Smith.
17: Yeah, we just got to close the game better. You know, I thought we had the lead, obviously, in the fourth quarter, as you said, and we had opportunities, you know, to close out the game, and we didn't capitalize on those. And so, you know, for us, it's always going to get back to the drawing board and find ways to get better.
16: That's Jets quarterback Geno Smith. The Raiders are 2-0, beat the Chargers 26-14. L.A. has played two games at home and lost them both. The Bengals are 2-0 after beating the now 0-2 Texans 20-6. And the Eagles, with a Jalen Hurts TD toss with 9 seconds left, knocked off Tennessee 24-20.
18: Hey, it's Gola. Coming up Monday, we'll break down a weekend full of football in both the NFL and college and get you set for an intriguing matchup between the Rams and Giants. That's Monday on the Golics at 10 a.m. Eastern on ESPN Radio and the ESPN app.

0: It's Sunday, September 20th, 2026, and this is Game Night.
1: Final snap from the victory formation. Joe Burrow takes the snap and takes a knee, and the final 12 seconds will run off the clock. The Cincinnati Bengals defense is for real.
2: Yes.
1: Coming to Houston and preventing the Texans from scoring a touchdown. A remarkable performance by Dexter Lawrence, and the Bengals defense as Cincinnati wins by two touchdowns in Houston. The final score, 20-6.
3: Bengals improved to 2-0. That was a call on ESPN 1530. 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Mark Zeno, Adam Coughlin with you. Chiefs fail to convert on 3rd and 7. It is now 4th and 7 at their own 42-yard line. We're waiting. I assume they're punting it away here. But with 3:28 left on the clock in regulation in the fourth quarter, it looks like the Colts are going to get the ball back. Chiefs are going to put their defense on the field, and we will see if the Colts can end up getting a go-ahead score here as we look to the finality of this Sunday Night Football matchup here, Adam. I don't know if I agree that the Bengals defense is back or fixed. We knew that the Houston Texans were not a great offense. Scoring 31 against the Bills, I think, is more a product of the Bills being not a very good defense at all. The Lions dropped 30 on them, too, in a losing effort on Thursday night. So I'm not ready to crown the Bengals defense is back yet. I think it's a little bit boisterous from the Bengals announcers. But that said, the Bengals are one of three teams right now in the AFC at 2-0. And if the Chiefs win, they will join them as the four 2-0 AFC teams. In the NFC, it is the Eagles, the Vikings, and the Seahawks and the 49ers with the Giants pending tomorrow night on Monday Night Football. So question for you here is which 2-0 team has impressed you the most so far?
4: It wouldn't be Cincinnati, although I do buy into the defense. I didn't think it was necessarily elite today because I acknowledge what you brought up. It's not a great Houston offense, especially when it's down its number one weapon in Nico Collins. You know, there were only, to me, the fact that the Bengals were underdogs today was bonkers. I thought that was the easiest play on the board in terms of just picking a winner. But among these 2-0 teams, I think at that point you need to look to a team that you just, there's no way you saw this coming. And that to me is the Raiders with no Brock Bowers. The fact that Las Vegas, and I realize the first opponent was Miami and clearly a broken Chargers team today, but that's still a game that very few expected Vegas to win. You want to talk about covering, keep it close, sure. But actually win and sit atop the AFC West, few people had that on their bingo card today. And so what Kirk Cousins is doing, not only obviously in really pushing off the time in which we will get to see Fernando Mendoza, but he's getting productive play out of Ashton Jeanty. You have solid performances today, especially out of Trey Tucker. You still don't have your number one weapon in Brock Bowers. The defense has been more than respectable today, especially. And Clint Kubiak is looking like a legitimate head coach. So I'd love to give some flowers to the Minnesota Vikings, but I think if I have to pick one, the 2-0 Raiders was not what we saw coming.
3: That's conventional. I don't necessarily disagree. I'll go a little bit off script here. For me, it's the Minnesota Vikings. Not only do you insert Kyler Murray, who, you know, frankly, I don't know that he's a elite level quarterback anymore. Sure. And obviously he gets banged up in week one. But this was a Vikings team that scored 39 points in week one and then just absolutely dominated a Bears team that scored 59 points in week one and held them to 3 in week two. Look, when you can win different ways in this league, when you are not one-dimensional and only have to do one thing to win a football game, that tells you all you need to know. And again, the score today, 9-3, a sloppy, rain-soaked, windy game at Soldier Field. You know, so that's not necessarily a the 9-3 final might be a little bit misleading, but the Vikings defense has been for real, will continue to be for real, and this is a spot here where I look at this team and I go, you know, maybe I undervalued them a little bit in the NFC North. Lions 1-1, Bears 1-1, Packers 1-1, so The fact they get out to an early 2-0 lead, 2-0 start, rather, speaks volumes to me about how impressive they have been.
4: Yeah, I didn't feel like I undervalued them. I mean, obviously, if this team is a playoff team and it wins the North, there's no question I undervalued them. But I came into the year saying, okay, I like the Lions to bounce back. They're going to win the division. I like the Bears, and we'll see about Caleb Williams. But I like the Bears to keep building upon what they're doing under Ben Johnson. That's a playoff team. And to me, it's the Vikings and the Packers clawing it out, fighting for third place. A Green Bay team that, yeah, kind of lucked its way into a playoff with a tie last year. But I didn't really believe going into this season, down its best defensive player for at least a month, and if not Jordan Love, its most important offensive player in Josh Jacobs. Who knows if we'll see him this year. This is a Minnesota team that the defense is the defense. Really solid Brian Flores defense. But in terms of believing that whether it was Kyler Murray or now Carson Wentz was going to carry that team, was going to be entirely dependent upon what they got out of Justin Jefferson after, by his standards, an incredibly pedestrian season last year. And Wentz is looking like he and Jefferson have a rapport. That's what makes this impressive to me, is that if they can wake up Jefferson again, if you could turn him once again into a 13, 14, 1,500-yard receiver, even if it is the journeyman, the veteran Carson Wentz at the helm, then this is a team to be taken seriously. If we were going to take the one that was led by Sam Darnold a couple of years ago seriously, we have to take this one seriously, and 2-0 is not to be ignored.
3: Quick update from Sunday Night Football. They hit the two-minute warning. Colts facing a third and four at their own 38-yard line, so a critical down here, obviously. If they can convert, they'll continue their drive going. If not, they'll put the ball back in the Chiefs' hands with under 2 minutes left to go, and that's never a positive scenario when you're facing Kansas City in Kansas City. On the flip side, let's look at the 0-2 teams here. In the AFC, Miami, Houston, Tennessee, and the Chargers. In the NFC, it's Washington, Tampa Bay, Atlanta, and the Rams are at 0-1 pending for Monday night. Which one of those teams do you think has the best chance to turn things around? We'll save the Rams. We'll leave them out of this conversation here as they haven't played their second game yet.
4: It's either Houston or Tampa or both, because they are both in soft South divisions against teams that are just beatable. I'm still going to believe that Baker Mayfield has something in front of him that has been better, obviously, than what we've seen these first 2 weeks. He is not, to me, the guy with the perpetual chip on his shoulder, the guy that gets fat and happy after getting a big contract and loses all that prove-it season motivation and goes out and just mails it in. Now, again, shocked that he lost against his old team today. I really am. But I think the Bucs are a team that is going to find a way to refocus. I don't know how you repair the fact that the offensive weapons are depleted, but I think the Bucs are going to find a way, and that's why I would put them just a little bit ahead of the Texans, because it is feeling like, even if the Colts do lose this game, you're looking at another 0-2 team with just a 1-1 in front of you in Jacksonville. It is feeling like an uphill climb in the AFC South, where I believe only one team in that division is going to be a playoff team.
3: I'm not counting out the Chargers yet. I'm not.
4: How?
3: Even at 0-2, I think they're too well coached. I think there's too much talent on the roster. Clearly, it's a bad start. Clearly, they are not playing well. There is no way to sugarcoat it. But again, I think it's just too soon to count this team out. I don't look at them and go, there's too many problems there for them to fix.
4: Can I read you something?
3: Sure.
4: Okay. Lost to the Cardinals, lost to the Raiders. Mm-hmm. Here's what's up next. At Buffalo, at Seattle, home against Denver,
3: yep,
4: at Kansas City, bye week, at the Rams, home against the Texans, at Baltimore, before you have the Jets at home in week 11, just before Thanksgiving. Mark, this team might be winless entering that Jets game.
3: Fair. I'm not saying you're wrong, but I think they're too well coached, and I'm going to give Harbaugh the benefit of the doubt. That's a guy who's earned it, because everywhere he's gone, he's been successful. Everywhere that he has been as a head coach, he has you know, been a guy that knows how to turn losers into winners. By the way, Colts get the first down. They are out now at their own 43-yard line with the clock running under 2 minutes here.
4: This thing has walk-off field goal written all over it, doesn't it?
3: Yeah, that's what it's starting to feel like at this point in time. But I tell you what, I mean, win or lose, give credit to Daniel Jones and Jonathan Taylor tonight. They have been excellent, both of them. Again, now second and four, just shy of midfield here, a buck and a half left in Sunday Night Football. I see the schedule in front of them. This is the NFL, and you realize that, you know, just like the Browns showed you today, there are things that happen that we just flat out don't expect. I'll continue to rely on the fact that they are too well coached, from my opinion, to think that all of a sudden they're going to fold the tent and this thing is going to be bad. So, the third and four after an incomplete from Daniel Jones here, 43 seconds left on the clock. Neither team using their timeouts at this point in time. So it looks like they're both sort of trying to play for overtime here if it doesn't work out in their favor. At least Chiefs trying to get the ball back. So when we get back on the other side, we'll give you the update as well. You like that? That's next. Game Night on ESPN Radio.
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0: score.
1: The Raiders are eyeing 2-0 for the first time in 5 years.
0: Yes, sir. It's earned, too, right? This has not been given to them. This is earned.
1: Cousins' final knee is there, and the teams can spill out into the field. For the first time since 2020, the Raiders come to SoFi and beat the Chargers in their building. Raiders 26, Chargers 14. And Clint Kubiak in the new Las Vegas era is 2-0 to start the 2026 season.
2: The improbable Las Vegas Raiders off to a 2-0 start. Sunday night football here. KC facing a 3rd-and-2 from their own 24-yard line with 16 seconds left. So barring something semi-miraculous here, we're likely headed for OT. And the Chiefs just ran it for a first down, and it looks like they're going to let the clock run out on this thing, and both teams are going to go play for no. Kansas City called another timeout, so maybe I'm not 100% there yet, but we'll see what happens and keep you posted there going on forward. Joining us now, Q Myers, game night host here on ESPN Radio and Raider Nation 920 AM, joins us now. Q, great to talk to you, brother. Kirk Cousins now won 6 straight starts dating back to last year with the Falcons, so it's got to be the Kirk Cousins effect making things positive for the Raiders, right?
3: Kirk Cousins is definitely affecting the Raiders in a positive way. He's a guy that knows Clint Kubiak's system really well. He's a guy that can lead a very young team, to be honest. So he's able to lead them and kind of show them not to panic and get too high or too low. And he's just really been exactly what Clint Kubiak expected him to be when he said he wanted a veteran to, you know, lean on and show Fernando Mendoza or whatever rookie quarterback the Raiders were going to have, which obviously ended up being Fernando Mendoza. But he wanted that young guy to be able to learn from a veteran like Kirk Cousins. So, yeah, he's been great. And in the day-to-day when the running game looked terrible, the Chargers were not going to allow Ashton Gentry to go off. Kirk Cousins had to put it on his shoulder, and he was able to get it done.
4: How sustainable is this 2-0 start?
3: I mean, that's a good question. You know, I mean, because – like you said at the top, you guys said at the top, you know, who would have expected the Raiders to start out 2-0? But they're finding ways to win games. And what's impressed me is that it's not pretty. You know, it hasn't been just some work of art that they've done, but they've found ways to get it done. And defensively, they're making plays. Max Crosby's had a chance to actually close out a couple games where he hasn't had the chance to do that before. And, I mean, look, they haven't won back-to-back games since 2024, week 16 and 17, and they haven't won the start of regular season off 2-0 since 2021. So clearly wins are very few and far in between, but you know, again, Clint Kubiak has brought some new style and some new you know, culture to this team, and he's just he's building it week by week, game by game, and so I got to give him a lot of credit. I don't know how long this ride can last, but you can already see improvement, which is what I thought this season was going to be based on, just seeing improvement. Seeing, you know, that the foundation's being laid, the culture's being created, and now all of a sudden you're 2-0, and probably you feel like you're a little bit ahead of schedule, and you don't even have your best player in Brock Bowers out there.
2: 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the offense, and whether it was Fernando Mendoza, Kirk Cousins, Ashton Gentry, and now, you know, Clint Kubiak doing the play calling, things of that nature, Raiders defense has held up pretty well over the last 2 weeks, and that may be the most surprising thing overall, no?
3: Yeah, absolutely, especially when you think about they have a brand-new defensive coordinator, never been in D.C. before, and Rob Leonard. He's been a defensive line coach. He was the Raiders' defensive line coach. They moved him up. He had been a linebacker coach in Baltimore. You know, he had been in different position groups, but he's now calling the shots, and he told me before the season that he was looking for a Brian Flores-type defense. Now, obviously, Brian Flores has a great defense in Minnesota, and he's a hell of a defensive coordinator. And so I thought, okay, it sounds good. I would like to have something great like that too. But he's finding a ways to get this defense to put him in position to be able to stop the run. And when they can't stop the run, come up with some plays like they did today, get a couple of interceptions. They got rookies getting interceptions. They've got guys not giving up on plays, creating fumbles. Max Crosby had a safety on Justin Herbert. Like, all these things that you don't normally see from a Raiders defense is what you're seeing. I mean, they're actually, like I said, closing out games. It's pretty unbelievable. It's been 2 weeks in a row they went to victory formation. I couldn't tell you the last time I saw that. So, it's a lot of positives right now, but there's still a lot of work to be done.
4: I mean, Q, you only allow 27 points in 2 games. I'm not going to sit here and dump on the defense, obviously, but how are you only going to recover 1 out of 6 fumbles?
3: yeah, that was pretty wild to see that, you know, to see that happen and unfold like that. But sometimes that's how the ball bounces, right? I mean, look, you're talking about a team that only had 8 interceptions as a defense last year and only 3 fumble recoveries. So, yeah, if they can get turnovers, and they've had turnovers the last 2 weeks, they'll take them how they can get them. They, like I said, they still have a lot of work to do. But, yeah, you caught 6 fumbles and you only get 1 of them. That's a little disappointing.
2: 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I think that when you look at the start, it can all be fairly evaporated over the course of the next 4 or 5 weeks. Saints, Chiefs, Patriots, Bills, and Rams before they get to the Jets again. I mean, you know, beyond sustainable. Like, is it enough to say that if they're just competitive, even if they lose 4 of the next 5 games, you still feel good about things?
3: Yeah, it depends on what it looks like. You know what I mean? And these guys in the locker room, just talking to them a few minutes ago, they all believe that they should be winning these games. And they all feel like that this is not a 6 or 7 win team like I think that they are. I've been saying I feel like 6 or 7 wins should be expected for this team this year. They think that they're a 10-win team. So I don't mind them thinking that. We'll see what it looks like. But, yeah, I know they want to compete and they want to make sure that they're getting better and that they're, you know, not making the same mistake twice and offensive line is coming together, the young defensive backs. That's the positive. They went and drafted 4 guys in the secondary this past draft, and 2 of them so far have got starts under their belts, and already between the 2 of those guys have 3 interceptions. So, I mean, they're already starting to pay dividends, even though they have, you know, only been in the league for, you know, 2 games now. So, you know, they want to see all these guys develop and grow and at the same time try to win a lot of games. Obviously, Max Crosby, he doesn't care about, you know, the future developing. He wants to win games now.
2: Again, Q Myers, host of Game Night during the week here, Raider Nation Radio 920. Thanks so much for the time tonight. Enjoy the rest of the 2-0 start for the Raiders, baby.
3: Yeah, will do. Appreciate y'all. Thanks so much.
2: All right. Great to be with Q, as always. We are headed to overtime in Kansas City. And we now enter one of the dumbest things in professional sports, which is NFL overtime. I've literally lost count of what the damn rules are at this point in time. So each team will possess the ball at least once. Each team will have a chance to score a touchdown and tie it up.
4: Yes.
2: And then what happens? Next score wins?
4: I believe.
2: Yeah, exactly.
4: Yeah.
2: Exactly.
4: I believe that is accurate, yes.
2: I'm not.
4: A lot simpler when it was just like, oh, you scored a touchdown. Game's over. You win.
2: I got an idea. Flip the coin, go play football. It's that simple. There was nothing wrong with that system. Nothing at all. And the numbers told us the team that won the coin toss only won the game 52% of the time. You can't get much closer to 50-50 than that. And, oh, by the way, that was over like a 30-year sample size of the way NFL overtime used to be. Now with all this ridiculousness and silliness going back and forth and whining about who didn't touch the ball and who did touch the ball, blah, blah, blah. I don't care.
4: Let's do it like college.
2: No.
4: Start basically in the red zone.
2: No, that's even worse.
4: Go back and forth, back and forth.
2: No.
4: Play 15 overtime periods.
2: No, hard no, hard pass. No. So the Chiefs won the toss. They're going to take the ball first, which is, I think, what you're supposed to do. I think now some guys are deferring and letting the other team get it first because they want the ball second. Because if you stop them automatically, you get the ball and your score wins, right? Like if you stop them on the first drive.
4: Yeah, you stop them, then you can
2: the next score wins.
4: Score a field goal. Yeah.
2: Right. So
4: I still want the ball first.
2: Yeah, I think so. But I've seen some coaches defer in recent years, and that's also very weird. So the Chiefs will have a crack at this thing here. And they will start from their own 32-yard line after the kickoff here. And again, a 10-minute clock in overtime. So teams will continually be in sort of this hurry-up mode, as we saw in Week 1 between the Lions and Saints, where the Saints went for 2 because there was only like 1:08 left. So, kicking the extra point at that point in time most likely would have led to a tie more than anything else. So you go for the gusto and you see if you can try to win this thing. All right, we come back. The wild, wild, wild AFC West. That's up next. 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
5: 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The Cincinnati Bengals 2-0 with a 20-6 victory over the Texans. Joe Burrow talked about his LSU title team, that this team could look like that one. Is he right? Plus, what happens now in Houston? 0-2? CJ Stroud's future? 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
1: Hello there. I'm Mark Robbins. It's overtime for the NFL Sunday night matchup, and it's been a terrific game in Kansas City as the Chiefs and Colts go into overtime, tied at 27. Now, earlier, a couple of starting quarterbacks go down with injuries. For the Bears, Caleb Williams suffers a hamstring injury in the fourth quarter of a 9-3 loss at home to the Vikings. ESPN Bears reporter Courtney Cronin says it is serious, but maybe not catastrophic.
2: They ruled him out with a hamstring injury, and that is what sounds like the best-case scenario given the time that he'll have to miss. Because it certainly feels like it's trending towards that no matter what, but it felt like they could have been a lot worse considering the circumstances and the weather conditions today, too.
1: That is Courtney Cronin earlier on ESPN Radio's Primetime. No quarterback injuries in San Francisco. In fact, for Brock Purdy, he was pretty effective.
3: First down and 12 from the 12. A throw. There is Kittle all alone, and he catches it in the end zone. A big spike for George. Touchdown, 49ers. Welcome back home, George Kittle. This drive belonged to him.
1: That call on KNBR in San Francisco. Purdy, 20 out of 22, 287 yards and two TDs as the Niners beat the Dolphins 35-13. Dallas over Washington, 37-20. Jaden Daniels out of the game at the end of the first half for Washington, suffering a dislocated elbow. The Patriots beat the Steelers 20-3. Cincinnati now 2-0 on the season. Houston 0-2 after the Bengals win 20-6.
4: Hey, it's Michelle Smallman, and coming up Monday, the Rams are coming off an uninspiring week one loss to the 49ers. With no Myles Garrett, should they be on upset alert against the Giants? It's on Sportsmanlike, 6 a.m. Eastern, right here on ESPN Radio, ESPN 2, and ESPNU.
5: First and goal at the 3 for Denver. Nick's under center. Jumbo package in. Motioning is Atkins. They'll hand it off. Behind the right side. Into the end zone. Touchdown. Jonah Coleman, the ball carrier.
6: That was the call on ESPN Radio as the Wild Wild AFC West continues on. Chiefs looking to go 2-0 right now. The Kansas City Chiefs are just on 3rd and 9 inside the red zone of the Colts in overtime. Had an incomplete pass, so it's 4th and 9 coming up. I assume we're getting a field goal here, and the Chiefs are not going to go for it.
7: And I was hoping we'd get a flag there.
6: Up and good. So the Chiefs go up 30-27. Now the Colts get the ball with 5:09 left with a chance to either take the lead or tie this thing up, and we'll see what happens with them having the football here with 5:09 rather left in overtime. Again, a 3-point lead for the Kansas City Chiefs. But it was a very interesting comeback this afternoon for the Denver Broncos here, Adam. It was a game where the Jaguars looked like they were going to roll into Mile High for the second straight year and take out the Denver Broncos. Last year, they did it 34-20 in an impressive win. They were up 13-3 with just under 6 minutes left in the third quarter and did not score again the rest of the game. It was 17 unanswered points by the Denver Broncos to finish off the game as they come back and win. A really crushing loss for the Jaguars. Now, crushing in the sense that, like, you know, it's a game that they had in their hand and probably should have won. It's early in the season. You're not going to feel the effects of it. But when we get later on down the road, if we're talking about wild card seeding and playoff seeding, the head-to-head matchup between Denver and Jacksonville now is in the hands of the Denver Broncos in a game that Jacksonville certainly could have won. And give credit to Denver. They looked flat. They looked uninspired here for a better part of this game. But they figure out a way to come back and win this thing.
7: Well, rough. Let's call it a game and a half to start the season for Denver, and an incredible second half. And we can nitpick some of the different things that didn't go right for the Jaguars as that game slipped away, fell apart, all of these things, as you acknowledge. But I think what what you need to do with Denver is take a look at the positives that happened on both sides of the ball. For instance, Bo Nix, who looked like the fractured ankle was still a problem. Mobility was an issue. Sloppiness was an issue. Just, again, the mental game was a problem in Arrowhead in that first game. If you look at what he did in the fourth quarter today against Jacksonville, he goes 8-for-10, 88 yards, a touchdown. Jaylen Waddle, obviously, underwhelming to some degree in that first game. pretty much everybody on Denver was. He was incredible today. Goes for 8 catches on 10 targets, 138 yards, looking like that prized offseason acquisition that he was. And, you know, as a compliment to Cortland Sutton, Sutton was the one that ended up having the quieter day, and Waddle with about a 50-yard touchdown in that mix as well. But as notable as the performance offensively in that fourth quarter and throughout that second half, the defense. The main issue against Kansas City was Kenneth Walker, the guy who's been a little stifled here in this one tonight against the Colts, ran all over him, went for 170-plus rushing, about 200 yards from scrimmage, multiple touchdowns. He was amazing in his Chiefs debut. Well, the Jaguars only allowed 95 rushing yards. That's it on 24 carries. Incredibly inefficient play on the part of the Jags in that contest, and offensively in that second half. And so that's where, to me, it's hats off to Denver, looking like the Broncos team that it was throughout all of last year, and the Jaguars team turning things around.
6: Wow. That is insane what I just saw happen. A long completion from Daniel Jones to Keenan Allen, who tried to get up and get more yards, and it looked like he fumbled. I don't know. They're going to review this to see if he's down or if he ever actually had it. Oh, wow, he fumbled that. That's going to be ball game. That is unreal. Oh, it's Treadwell. Sorry, down. Not Keenan Allen. I don't know if they're going to call him down from being touched on the tackle. This is going to be an interesting review here. There's an argument that he was knocked down while catching the ball, and that should be contact enough here. Let's see how the refs screw this one up, Adam. I mean, look,
7: well,
6: right?
7: I mean,
6: he gets the ball. The defender hits him on the shoulder.
7: 6 times.
6: He bobbled it, but the defender still has his hand on his shoulder, and he falls to the ground. That should be down. That should be down. I mean, he made contact with him during the catch, and he goes to the ground. That should be down. He's got his hands on the back of his jersey when he secures possession, and the guy slips and falls to the ground. He is down. That should be Colts ball, but we'll see how the refs screw this one up.
7: I don't know. I don't know that it's that cut and dried. I don't know that it's that easy a call. Because, yes, I mean, there was contact with him, but I don't know that there was contact after he had possession with the ball. He was bobbling like crazy. Very impressive to finally get his hands on the ball. But the contact happens. The ball is still between his hands. And, the freeze frame that I'm looking at right now, they're trying to decide whether or not, when he had full possession,
6: when he gets full possession, you can see he squeezes it against his helmet.
7: Right.
6: And the defender's hands are still on him at that point. That should be enough to qualify him as down, but...
7: If it was, though, it was a millisecond. And I'm not saying that doesn't count, but I don't think this is
6: letter
7: of the law.
6: I mean, his hand hits him on the side as he's going down to the ground.
7: Kind of
6: I mean, this is where the hero ball is unnecessary.
7: Correct. I mean, you can just
6: honestly
7: go down there.
6: Just stay down there.
7: You can just
6: there.
7: Go down.
6: This is crazy.
7: You don't need to pop back up there. Just be happy with the completion. Happy that you got yourself down to in the red zone, right? I mean, it was that far down.
6: I mean, wow. Talk about changing the outcome of a game.
7: Yeah, they're going to be staring at this.
6: I mean, and it's one of these ridiculous things where, what was the ruling on the field? Was there concrete evidence enough to overturn it? Official ruling is that he's down by contact. The Colts stay alive.
7: Wow.
6: Wow.
7: Wow.
6: Wow. It's clear. He hits him on the leg, and the guy falls to the ground. His knee hits the ground. It doesn't have to happen instantaneously. But that is nuts. Whew.
7: Incredible catch.
6: Yeah.
7: Maybe a little bit lucky there as well. But, yeah, I mean.
6: Yep. Wow. So now the Colts have the ball on the Kansas City 17-yard line with 4:50 left. Now, I always find these, like, if they end up going to fourth down, do you kick a field goal here and play for a tie? Because if Kansas City gets the ball, they go down the field, they kick a field goal, they win.
7: Correct.
6: Do you trust your defense enough to stop them, get you the ball back with under, you know, there's 4:57 left right now, and the clock's going to continue to run here. Ain't nobody going to use a timeout at this point in time.
7: Well, I mean, situation's a little bit different in terms of the, you know, the math, the specifics, but your question is basically the same thing that we just saw in the Lions and Saints game in week one. You know, do you take the extra point, give the other team a little bit more time to work with in overtime, but you potentially land on a tie, or do you go for it? Obviously, they went for it. They took the loss. I could argue, and I mean, did this how I felt.
6: It's 13 right now. Like, if you're in that unmanageable of a situation, right, and you're 4th and 13, you have to kick it.
7: I think you kick it. But I would have kicked it, you know, and this is not revisionist history. I felt this at the time when I was doing something. I would have kicked it if I were the Saints. I would have kicked the extra point and hoped to stop the Lions there. Because, look, we saw the Packers back into the playoffs because of a tie last year.
6: Because of a tie, yeah.
7: Because of a tie.
6: And these two teams, I mean, I know it doesn't feel great, but it's better than a loss.
7: You're in a bad division. A tie could matter.
6: Yes.
7: A tie could matter.
6: If you're the Colts, you have to think of it that way. That you're in a weak division, and that half game could be everything. I mean,
7: it's not the way coaches think, but
6: no, it's not
7: the way I'd be thinking.
6: But it is a way to think. So now it's 4th and 8.
7: You have to kick.
6: With 3:22 left. Yeah, I think you have to kick it at this point in time.
7: I hope they don't. But you have to.
6: Wow. I mean, this is one of these coaching moments here that if you agree with it, you agree with it. If you don't, you know, you'll never forget it, and they'll never live it down.
7: Yeah.
6: I mean, listen, there's 3:15 left. If you are the Colts, you have to stop Patrick Mahomes and company in a 3-and-out, get the ball back with probably, you know, less than 2 minutes and try to go down the field and kick a game-winning field goal.
7: And they've been effortlessly moving the ball downfield tonight.
6: Both teams have, for the most part.
7: Kenneth Walker can't score.
6: And the offense looks like it's staying on the field here. Colts taking a timeout, but you can't.
7: And it's not even like it's strategic.
6: 4th and 8
7: is crazy.
6: You're
7: trying to jump them off sides or something like that, because that doesn't get you a first down.
6: Well, but it makes it a lot more manageable if you jump them off sides. 4th and 3 is a lot easier to get than 4th and 8. There's a lot more things at your disposal in the playbook at 4th and 3 than there are at 4th and 8.
7: Without a doubt. But do you think that's part of the logic here? Are they going to run down
6: maybe,
7: this block and try?
6: But I would tell you, using you only get 2 timeouts in overtime. If you need to stop the clock defensively to get the ball back,
7: right?
6: Probably not in your best interest. I mean, you're going to get it.
7: They
6: took a delay of game. Look at that. That's unreal. Kicking. Coming out of a timeout, you get a delay of game. Now you have to kick at 4th and 13, don't you?
7: Absolutely. You absolutely have to kick here.
6: All right. Well, they're gonna kick a tying field goal here, at least attempt it.
7: Imagine those extra 5 yards. Scoots a little wide.
6: I mean,
7: it's still, by today's NFL standards, a chip shot, but...
6: Yes. I mean, you're talking about 37 yards, and the field goal is good, so we are tied at 30 with 3:11 left here. Now, there is definitively no extra point if the Chiefs score a touchdown, correct?
7: I believe that to be true. I believe that
6: to be true.
7: For those
6: of us who have the Colts plus 6.5 on DraftKings... That should be enough for a cover here.
7: And by the way, some people, not a high percentage of people, but some people did take the Chiefs in Survivor.
6: Yes,
7: and remember,
6: that is true.
7: A no does not, you know, a tie does not advance you. But we didn't lose. You didn't win.
6: No, you absolutely did not win. I mean, you put yourself in a position where you had to, right? There was no way you could theoretically go for it on 4th and 13. That just makes no sense.
7: I don't think, I mean, not in good conscience. You need to get a stop here. And to be fair to Indy, what, 13 points so far in the second half?
6: Is there a 2-minute warning in overtime? Again, who can keep up? I know people are going to be listening and be like, why does this idiot not know the overtime rules? Because they change more than my underwear. I can't keep up anymore.
7: You should consider washing your underwear more.
6: Well, as a single guy, that's when you know you have to do laundry, right? When you're down to like one or two pairs, you're like, oh, I guess I better wash something. That's kind of how it goes in life. All right, listen, we got to take a time out here. We're going to get back
7: to
6: this.
7: Gives us time to learn the rules. We'll look them up.
6: Yeah, we're going to look up the overtime rules here in just a moment. We'll get you the finish of the Sunday Night Football game here and a whole lot more. It's Game Night on ESPN Radio.
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0: just totally unnecessary to hear this. No. There's no reason for it whatsoever. It is Game Out on ESPN Radio, the ESPN app, Sirius XM, Channel 80. 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We have hit the two-minute warning of overtime, Adam. There is a two-minute warning in overtime.
1: How about that?
0: Along with 800 other rules in the description here. All right, Chiefs have the ball right now at their own 45. It is the two-minute warning. They still have two timeouts left. The Colts have one. Obviously, the next score wins the game, and the Chiefs will try to manage this as best they can. There would be nothing that make me happier than for the kicker to miss the kick and this thing ended a tie. That would make me laugh because, you know.
1: Same. Great. Let's
0: kickers,
1: do it.
0: Kickers are awful. Terrible.
1: Kickers
0: people.
1: Are people, too.
0: No, they're not. They're the worst humans on the planet. But nonetheless, if the Chiefs can pull this off, they go to 2-0. Colts looking to go 1-1. And right now it's Kansas City facing a 3rd-and-1. Indianapolis has just burned their second timeout with a 130 left. And so it's their second and final timeout. So they're going to have to stop the Chiefs here. Hope the Chiefs punt, which I don't know that they will or they won't. That's a very interesting decision one way or another. But, you know, the Chiefs theoretically, I wouldn't punt if I was the Chiefs on 4th-and-1. I would just go for it. I mean, at that point, the game, you know, theoretically would be
1: You're
0: over.
1: You're at midfield. You're at midfield. The Colts wouldn't have to do very much to get themselves in the field goal range.
0: True,
1: now they
0: but
1: are
0: it's
1: out
0: just,
1: of timeouts.
0: I don't know. I mean, it's just like you put the nail in the coffin if you are able to get.
1: They'll end up giving it
0: one.
1: To Kenneth Walker and getting the yard here anyway.
0: Yeah, I could not envision
1: the goal line.
0: I could not envision Kansas City not going for it on fourth down. For them to point, but it's a moot point anyway. Patrick Mahomes gets it to Kenneth Walker down to the 22-yard line, or 24-yard line for a 22-yard completion. So we are now under 90 seconds left here, and you're at the point right now where the Chiefs may just center the ball here and then and kick the field goal and call it a day. Kenneth Walker has been an excellent addition for the Kansas City Chiefs to this point.
1: To say he has come as advertised, I would say, would be an understatement, actually. I mean, this guy, and I don't know about you, I was really, really high on the Kenneth Walker edition to the point where, you know, I was talking about just to mix in the betting stuff a little bit. I was talking about him for Offensive Player of the Year at 35-1, which, by the way, is now like 9-1 or 10-1 through just a couple of games. It's moved dramatically off of what he did in the debut and even tonight. The reason I was so big on it was because, again, your offense structurally

0: that do look different with Patrick Mahomes coming off of that injury, knowing that, and don't get me wrong, he's been running pretty well, all things considered, last week, this week. Now it's limited tonight, just 2 for 17, a long of 13. But the mobility is such a huge part of Patrick Mahomes' game. And if he was not going to be Patrick Mahomes, right? If he was not going to be himself for at least the start of this year, maybe into mid-year, or maybe even three quarters of the way through the year, until that ramp up comes in a very difficult division there in the AFC West, you had to find other ways to win. And Isaiah Pacheco and Kareem Hunt and all these different guys they've been mixing in over the last, you know, almost a decade since Hunt was there the first time, no one has been elite. You've had nothing elite in the backfield. Kenneth Walker, as a bell cow, gave you an opportunity to at least be that guy. And so far, through a couple of games, he's looked incredible. Again tonight, he's at 178 yards from scrimmage right now.
1: Wow, and 117
0: on the ground. He's 24 for 117 rushing, 6 for 61 in the air. That's back-to-back games where he has flirted. He has been on the doorstep of 200 scrimmage yards. That's incredible.
1: Well, they're down to his second left. Chiefs use their final timeout. Harrison Butker will come on and try the game-winning field goal here for Kansas City. Looks like it'll be about a 39-yarder when it's all said and done. And he's already missed one tonight, if that means anything. But we'll have to wait and see how this goes. There will be no icing the kicker because the Colts have no timeouts left. So it's on the foot of Harrison Butker here to go out and win this game.
0: Yeah, I mean, this is gimme distance for Harrison Butker, obviously. You're used to seeing him out there taking 55s.
1: And the field goal is good. Chiefs win 33-30. And improve to 2-0 on the year. Colts cover if you're into that sort of thing. But Chiefs now move to 2-0. Colts now 0-2 to start the season. You mentioned earlier the AFC South here. Jacksonville sits atop at 1-1. The other three teams are all 0-2.
0: It's not a good division.
1: No.
0: We know that, you know, obviously. And that's why, and I, you know, posted something just during our break there that I felt that playing for the tie was the right move for the Colts for the reasons that we outlined before. The fact that a tie, if you got there, could be the difference in potentially winning the division, being a playoff team. In a bad division where everyone is so jumbled together, that can matter. I mean, I guess I'll ask you, hindsight being what it is, the fact that once again defensively, you just couldn't stop the Chiefs from coming downfield and doing enough to walk this thing off and get a win, should they have been more aggressive? Do you go for it on 4th and 13 or whatever it was, 4th and 8, and try and win the thing and say, hey, if it doesn't work out, we lose anyway, but at least we tried? Versus, you know, it's hard to say. I mean, I guess what it would tell you ultimately is they had more confidence in their defense to get a stop than they did in their offense to get a completion there. And I don't disagree with that logic.
1: Yeah, I mean, I'm with you. I think it was the right move at that point in time. But again, the down and distance was unmanageable more than anything, Adam, right? It was 4th and 13, not 4th and 3. Like, the decision was taken out of your hands at that point in time. It was 3rd and 8, and you ended up having a false start or delay a game, whatever it was, that put you to you know, 13 yards from the line, from the first down. It just, the decision was made for you. So, now, manifestly, it doesn't matter. KC wins 33-30 and improves to 2-0. Again, Colts 0-2. We'll come back on the other side. We'll go through the overtime thriller at Arrowhead and a whole lot more here from coaches and players coming up next. Game night on ESPN Radio, the ESPN app, and Sirius XM Channel 80.
2: 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We'll discuss Monday, 6 a.m. Eastern, on Sportsmanlike.
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14: Hello there. I'm Mark Robbins. It just ended in Kansas City. Terrific NFL Sunday night matchup. Went overtime and every second of it between the Colts and the Chiefs in Kansas City with a Harrison Butker 40-yard field goal, knocks off Indianapolis 33-30. Earlier today, Washington quarterback Jaden Daniels suffering a dislocated elbow in the second quarter against Dallas. On the other side of the football, Cowboys quarterback Dak Prescott unstoppable.
15: Prescott back, 2nd and 7. Throwing in the end zone. Lamb, flag down. Catch made. Touchdown. It's 2 for Lamb, 4 for Prescott. And Dak Prescott will have thrown more touchdown passes than any Cowboys quarterback in a career ever.
14: All that information on 105.3 The Fan in Dallas as the Cowboys win it 37-20. In some other games, the Bears lose their starting quarterback, Caleb Williams, to a hamstring injury in the fourth quarter while losing at home to Minnesota 9-3. The Bengals 2-0 on the season after beating the now 0-2 Houston Texans 20-6. The Eagles with a Jalen Hurts touchdown pass with 9 seconds to go defeat Tennessee by the final of 24-20. And the Saints sneak in Tyler Shough into the end zone and stun the Ravens in Baltimore. New Orleans wins that one by the final of 24-17.
16: Hey,
2: Hey, it's Evan Cohen. Coming up Monday, we'll recap a jam-packed football weekend and look ahead to a big early season matchup as the Giants head to L.A. to take on the Rams. It's Unsportsmanlike, 6 a.m. Eastern, right here on ESPN Radio, ESPN2, and ESPNU.

0: It's Sunday, September 20th, 2026, and this is Game Night.
1: These guys work on this all year long. Go Signal. Kick is up. The kick by Butker, and the kick is good! Good! And for the second straight year, the Chiefs have beaten the Colts in overtime on a Harrison Butker field goal. Final score on the last play of the extra period in week two. Kansas City 33, the Colts 30. The Chiefs are 2-0 on the season.
2: That was a call on 96.5 The Fan as the Chiefs moved to 2-0 on a Harrison Butker overtime field goal. 33-30 over the Indianapolis Colts. It's Game Night on ESPN Radio, the ESPN app, Sirius XM Channel 80. 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Give some credit to the Chiefs here. They looked like the Chiefs of old for one night. Certainly didn't look that way for three quarters against Denver last week, but they are a team that, you know, at this point, looks to be back. I don't want to jump too far ahead and, you know, try to forecast things out here, but they look like a team that is going to obviously be in the conversation.
3: Well, I think offensively more than anything else. Obviously, the defense was better against Denver than it was against Indianapolis, and you got some things to work out there, Spagnuolo's crew going forward. But offensively, if you were worried, if you were someone who was skeptical, what's this going to look like with Patrick Mahomes off the abbreviated nine-month recovery and a very serious knee injury? You've got to feel great if you're a Chiefs fan about what you've seen, especially considering, you know, the Ravens, who looked like they were the it team, right, after week one, or one of them anyway, not feeling that way today. So while the Bengals are climbing and the Bills are the Bills, the Chiefs, they belong in the conversation.
2: Well, let's add to that conversation with Bill Barwin, ESPN senior NFL writer, joining us here on Game Night. Bill, another dynamic performance for the Chiefs. Patrick Mahomes looked like the Patrick Mahomes of old in this game, as you sort of see these typical eye-popping numbers that we're used to seeing from Mahomes in the game, where you see him throwing for 382 yards and three touchdowns. So what'd you make of the Chiefs' performance tonight?
4: Yeah, I think you're seeing more of the Kenneth Walker effect here. And it's not just Mahomes. It's also Travis Kelce, who looks like a completely different human being. You know, a lot of people say, hey, getting married, maybe it makes you feel a little more refreshed. Maybe he got in great shape for the wedding and has stuck with it. I can't say, but I just think there's an explosiveness, there's a spryness, there's a space to this Chiefs offense that wasn't there before. And I do think that's the Kenneth Walker effect of just teams have to deal with the run, they have to account for Kenneth Walker. You know, they had that big play to him in the flat in overtime to set up the game-winning field goal. There's just a much more rich and robust rushing attack and a more complete offense. There's less on Mahomes' shoulders. And so it's almost like freeing him up to make more plays within the structure of the offense. He doesn't have to find the perfect play. He can just find a play that works because he knows, hey, we have a running back I can lean on if I don't, you know, I don't get the perfect play here. So I just think this is a Chiefs offense that already looks so much better with the running back upgrade.
3: Bill, in the AFC, there are a handful of 2-0 teams now, including, of course, the Raiders there in the AFC West and the Bengals atop the North, the Bills in the East. I don't think anyone is surprised necessarily about Kansas City or about Buffalo, the Raiders. That's a whole other thing. But Cincinnati, do the Bengals belong in the elite conversation as a team to beat in the AFC with the way that defense is going right now?
4: Not yet to me. And I'll tell you what, the thing I'm skeptical of right now is the offense. And that's kind of strange for the Bengals, where it's always the offense is great, the defense is terrible. But the offense has not looked great to start this season. They haven't been running the ball very well. They've had a couple of great plays. I mean, the Jamar Chase catch today was incredible, one of the catches of the year. But they haven't been consistent in offense. They weren't that great in offense the first game either. Against the Bucs, it was really the defense that scored a touchdown, set them up with, you know, some shorter fields and didn't come up with a stop, but came up with the turnovers. So I just want to see more consistency in offense because the defense, you know, they're not going to get as many fourth down stops. They're not going to force four turnover games very often. You know, the defense is sort of playing lights out. I don't think you can count on that. I think you can count on the defense being better than it was a year ago. But at the end of the day, this offense has to be very good for the Bengals to have Super Bowl upside. And so far it hasn't been that.
2: He's Bill Barnwell, ESPN senior NFL writer, joining us here on Game Night on ESPN Radio. More surprising, these two teams who played each other today, the Chargers starting 0-2 or the Raiders starting 2-0?
4: Chargers, because the Raiders, I mean, they did, you know, have a pretty weak opponent to start the season. Maybe 2-0 without Brock Bowers would have surprised me, but, you know, I think everyone expected the Dolphins to struggle, and of course they didn't look good against the Niners this week as well. But the Chargers, I mean, they look just completely disjointed. They don't look like they're well coached right now. They don't have anything to fall back on. They're sloppy. They're inefficient. They're making mistakes. The Raiders, they tried to give this game to the Raiders multiple times. They were fumbling multiple ways. And then eventually Marion Hansen actually fumbled and lost one, but Justin Herbert lost a couple before that. A bad pick after that. They look like a team where through the first 2 weeks, when something goes wrong for them, they collapse. They have nothing to fall back on and say, hey, this is the thing we can do to get back into games. And this happened 2 weeks in a row now. And, you know, they have a few talented players, but the idea that Mike McDaniel was going to come in and fix their run game and they were going to be a dominant offense, you can throw that in the garbage after 2 weeks. They are just not that kind of team.
3: Couple of potentially significant injuries in the NFL at the quarterback position today, and just these injuries, they're piling up over the first couple weeks of the season. But Caleb Williams, the hamstring, it sounds like maybe they've dodged a bullet. We'll find out more coming up here, as we hit Monday on the East Coast later today, I guess. And Jaden Daniels, we'll see. That elbow dislocation just looked terrible. I guess starting here with Chicago and Caleb Daniels, how'd you feel about, I don't know, the lack of a timeline, I understand, but just the initial reporting surrounding that injury and what it means for the Bears and their playoff future if he misses any significant amount of time?
4: I mean, if you're a Bears fan, given what you saw on the field, if you heard, hey, he was walking through the locker room after the game and he was in good spirits and he wasn't, you know, it wasn't like, oh, my God, it's an Achilles, it's an ACL, it's a torn hamstring. Like, if it was just the reports we've heard since the injury, if you're a Bears fan, you take that 10 times out of 10. Because that seems like a season-altering moment for the Chicago Bears in terms of how Caleb Williams reacted, the fact that he was carted off, you know, with a towel on his face. It looked like it was a season-ending or a season-altering injury. So if he's out for a week or two, Bears fans will be disappointed, but that will be such a better place than what it looked like initially. This Bears team did move the ball with Tyson Bagent. I think they can be functional. They can run the ball, obviously. They're not going to have to play Brian Flores, who is an evil genius, every week. So Eagles and Jets, you know, guys, Packers, Falcons the next 4 weeks, that's not the toughest slate. Eagles defense is good, but, you know, we have seen teams, Tennessee, throw the ball a little bit today. So I do think the Bears will survive if they lose Caleb Williams for a week or two. Anything longer than that, obviously, would be a bigger problem.
2: Bill, any predictions on tomorrow night? Rams looking to avoid 0-2. Giants looking to start 0-2. After an impressive win in week one, can the Giants pull it off again?
4: I do think so. They ran the ball effectively. I think that's going to be the way to beat the Rams, especially without Myles Garrett. We're going to see what we get from Aaron Donald. I would keep expectations low relative to the Hall of Fame, we remember, just because he is getting back into football shape. I'd expect a partial, you know, kind of snap share, maybe some big splash plays, but not the sort of like 50-60 play dominance we might have seen from Donald at his best. And without Puka Nacua, that is a totally different offense for the Rams. So I would still lean Rams at home, but this is going to be a much closer game maybe than people were expecting when they were sort of penciling in the schedule before the season.
2: He is Bill Barnwell, ESPN senior NFL writer. Thanks so much for the time tonight. We appreciate it.
4: Thanks, guys.
3: Thanks, Bill.
2: Yeah, I don't want to get too far ahead, but I mean, if the Rams started 0-2, would you be more surprised by that than the Chargers 0-2?
3: Yeah, absolutely. I mean, this is the team that was the overwhelming Super Bowl favorite, you know, and went out and, you know, bought a championship for all intents and purposes and acquiring Myles Garrett, the defending consensus player of the year, defensive player of the year, and upgrading the secondary with McDuffie. And, you know, I'd be shocked. No part of me entered this season and Super Bowl's one thing, obviously. That's not easy. That's not a walk in the park. But there's no part of me that thought the Rams are not a playoff team. And if you start 0-2 in that division, that is on the table.
2: Yeah, but there will be a cannibalization effect in that division across the board between those three teams, the Rams, Seattle, and the 49ers. There will be a good amount of beating up of each other, if you will. And we'll continue to see how the rest of that goes throughout the rest of the season. All right, when we come back, we'll hear from the participants in Sunday Night Football. Chiefs defeat the Colts 33-30 in overtime. We will get some reaction from that game coming up next. He's Adam Kaufman. I'm Mark Zeno. It's Game Night on ESPN Radio, the ESPN app, and Sirius XM Channel 80.
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0: Well, somebody's happy the Chiefs won tonight. She might have.
1: You want to know a stat I just saw? Very related to what we're listening to right here. Mm-hmm. I'm giving it away. But do you know who the leader in yards after catches in the NFL through 2 weeks?
0: I assume now it's Travis Kelce.
1: 128. He's ahead of Bijan Robinson. He's ahead of JSN. Very impressive. 120. I mean, Travis Kelce.
0: Didn't have it on my bingo card, that's for sure.
1: Looked like he should be in bubble wrap, saved for the playoffs the last couple of years. And Bill Barnwell, just on with us, he does. He looks young, he looks fit, he looks spry. I can't make heads or tails of it.
0: Yeah, I mean, look, it's early in the season. I mean, you know, he's a 36-year-old tight end. How old is he?
1: Yeah, it's about right. I'll look it up to give you an exact number, but
0: I'm just kind of curious, just because, again, you know,
1: 36 turns 37 next month.
0: Right. So he'll be 37. I mean, it's in NFL terms, for a tight end that's had a lot of clanging and banging, if you will, in the NFL. You know, you hope his body holds up over the course of the season, but he's been great so far. Absolutely no doubt about it. We are Game Night here on ESPN Radio, the ESPN app, presented by Progressive Insurance. 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So it was a disappointing night for the Indianapolis Colts. Again, Shane Steichen came into this game 19-5 when leading at the half. That record is now 19-6. Colts have the lead at half. Two did not hang on as they lose in overtime 33-30. Here's the Colts head coach Shane Steichen after the game.
2: Shane, can you take us through what you were thinking once the Treadwell decision had come through and you guys were in the red zone, like what you were thinking on calling?
3: Yeah, I was trying to finish the game with JT with the ball in his hands. So obviously he ran it there on first down, ran it again on second down. Then we got to a third and, you know, long, whatever. They knocked us back there through it. And then Daniel scrambled there on the one, right on the sidelines, got hit pretty close there. And then it was fourth and eight, had a play called. Had to love the look, you know, to run it there. And if not, obviously we took the delay game there and kicked the field goal to tie it.
4: So you were willing to go for it?
3: Yeah, if we had the right look, I was like, shoot, if you love it, man, let's go at it. Let's go win this thing. But if it's not the right look, like, shoot, let's kick the field goal here.
2: You typically throw on second and long?
3: Yeah. I think in that situation, we wanted it to be the last possession for us, you know. And so we were going to run it there in that situation, try to let JT win it there at the end.
4: Defensively, are you concerned?
3: I thought we got a lot better this week, for sure. A lot of things we need to clean up on all three phases, for sure. But I thought we did a good job of, you know, containing Mahomes for the most part. He made some big plays like he always does. You know, clean up some tackling stuff as well. Obviously, Walker's a good runner. But overall, it was better, but it's not, you know, not where we want it to be yet.
5: Shane, what's the next step for your secondary in particular?
3: I think continue to grow and develop. I mean, we got a young secondary out there, some guys, you know, that are, you know, first time out there, you know, growing together, communicating together, you know, and that's the process we're going through right now. But we got a lot of football left.
4: Do you feel like it's sound right now in terms of guys being where they're supposed to be and handling the responsibilities and coverage? And that?
3: Yeah, I think it's getting better, without a doubt. Like I said, obviously every game, it's not going to be perfect. You know what I mean? It never has been, never will be in the National Football League. But you got to continue to get better every week.
6: Are you concerned by Alex?
3: No, x-rays were negative, so.
6: Big throw and a big catch there from Laquan Treadwell and Daniel Jones on that play that I think a 48-yarder. What did you guys see there, and what did you see as you were watching that?
3: It was a play we had up on P&10. It was just a post ball. Keenan was on an over route, and they brought the corner blitz to Keenan's side. And obviously, whatever it was, the safety, obviously you guys probably saw it in real time. But he got over the top there for the big one, you know, which was huge to get us down in the red zone there.
6: What do you preach about Treadwell, just giving you not only that, but the 49 yards of PI yardage today?
3: Yeah, no, that was big on that third and one call right there. We were in four down mode there, right around the 50. So we called the pass there, and we're trying to hit Tyler. And then we went back, and he did a good job of fighting through the defender there to get that big PI call to get us first down.
2: What's your view on kicking off or taking the ball in overtime?
3: It goes back and forth. I thought, you know, this, we're having conversations there. You know, if we go first with it, Mahomes gets four downs, you know, going the other way. And so, you know, we wanted to play defense there, and then we had four downs to know what we were going to get. It could go either way in those situations, but we decided, you know, to kick off there. And obviously we had a chance there at the end.
0: See, they did kick off. The Colts won the toss and chose to kick. They gave Mahomes the ball first, see? Look at that.
1: There you
0: go. Other thing to break down there, more than anything, again, hindsight 2020. And the delay of game obviously was unacceptable when it was 4th and 8. But, I mean, realizing kicking the field goal is giving the ball back to Patrick Mahomes with time to spare. If you want a Monday morning quarterback this, knowing the result, would you still have kicked the field goal?
1: Well, knowing the result, no, because you're telling me, okay, you're going to lose, so you may as well try for the win
0: right.
1: and pass it on 4th and 8. But I feel like in the moment, it was the only decision. Now, clearly, the Chiefs offensively have, you know, they were able, much like the Colts, they were able to pretty much do whatever they wanted throughout the game. But if you could simply hold them for 3 minutes, right? It was just don't let them get down the field this one last time, and you get what could be, as we talked about earlier, a valuable tie down the road. But sure, if you're saying you know the result, you know you're about to lose anyway, do you still put your trust in your defense, or do you put your trust in your offense? I think you have to throw it at that point, but I don't think it was the wrong call.
0: Do you think it was the wrong call giving Mahomes the ball first in overtime?
1: Yes. Yeah. I mean, I'm not a coach, but to me, I want to put the pressure on the other team. I understand the logic of, you know, it's like baseball, right? We want the last at bats. We want the last answer, the last chance, all of that. I get it. These are two totally different sports. I want to have the opportunity to go score the touchdown first and let them know on the other side they need the touchdown. And if we can't do our jobs, maybe that's a field goal, so you still need a stop of some kind, or obviously we don't do anything, we punt it away. Pressure still falls back on us. The pressure falls back on us either way, and our defense getting a stop. The way our offense has been moving the ball, in the case of the Colts being the hour here, obviously, the way they were moving the ball throughout, you know, I would trust in my offense at that point in time and try and go get that first touchdown. I would. And it might have won you the game.
0: Yeah. I mean, look, I can't say that I disagree with any of it. I think in general, you know, Monday morning quarterbacking these things is always easy. You know, and looking at the result and knowing what you know and the way things unfolded. I certainly get to an understanding that, like, if Mahomes scoring is inevitability, I'd rather know whether I need a touchdown or a field goal to go ahead and tie the thing, right? I would call plays differently, right? And I think that's that. I think you call plays differently when you have a definitive outcome, right? I mean, you may be inclined to be a little bit more conservative knowing that it's a tie game, just naturally that if I don't get it here, I got to punt the ball away, you're likely less aggressive. But knowing that you're down if you give Mahomes the ball initially – and you're going to have to come back. It's just a different mindset. And I think that's something worth noting, which is why in that spot against Mahomes, I almost would rather have the ball second, because many people feel it's a fait accompli. You give him the ball, he's going to put points on the board. And now it's just a question of how many points is he going to put on the board. And really, it worked out in their favor. I mean, you could argue, you heard Shane Steichen say it there, after the Treadwell catch, they ran it to Kenneth Walker, got stuffed once. Ran into Kenneth Walker, got stuffed again. Like, all of a sudden, the play call becomes unimaginative. And look, he's your best player. So you put the ball in his hands, right? It worked for you for a better part of the game. What did he finish with in the game, Jonathan Taylor?
1: You're talking about Taylor.
0: Yeah, he had 92 yards and 24 carries. So, but I also, what did he have receiving? Because I know that he had a bunch of catches as well. 4 catches for 40 yards. So overall, the guy had 132 yards of total offense in the game. And I don't know if I would have put the ball in his hands in a run there, but I also understand why he got the call.
1: He's your weapon, like you said, and same for Kenneth Walker on the other side. Jonathan Taylor is the guy, especially after this kind of gets under discussed to a degree, but Alec Pierce left this game very early. Only had the one catch, the one target, 11 yards. That's your number one wide receiver. Many wondered if Keenan Allen was going to be a factor in this one. He was not. 5 targets, 1 catch, 5 yards. Josh Downs. I mean, it's the Josh Downs, Tyler Warren offense outside of, obviously, Jonathan Taylor.
0: Obviously not enough tonight. Up next, we're going to hear from Chiefs head coach Andy Reid. What did he have to say after the Chiefs win? It's game night on ESPN Radio and the ESPN app.
7: 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A controversial ending between the Saints and the Ravens. New Orleans wins 24-17, but did Tyler Shuck get in the end zone for the game winner? We'll discuss Monday, 6 a.m. Eastern, on Sportsmanlike.
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1: Hello there. I'm Mark Robbins. A terrific Sunday night NFL game in Kansas City between the Colts and the Chiefs. Went back and forth and into overtime. And then, with a second to go, the winner is...
2: Go signal. Kick is up. The kick by Butker. And the kick is... Good! Good! And for the second straight year, the Chiefs have beaten the Colts in overtime on a Harrison Butker field goal. Final score on the last play of the extra period in week two. Kansas City 33, the Colts 30. The Chiefs are 2-0.
1: 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Now, earlier, Washington quarterback Jaden Daniels suffering a dislocated elbow in the second quarter against Dallas. And Cowboys quarterback Dak Prescott was terrific. Four touchdown tosses. He's got 249 for his career. That's a Cowboys team record as Dallas beats Washington to go to 1-1, 37-20. The final other games, the Bears lose 9-3 to Minnesota. Also lose quarterback Caleb Williams to a hamstring injury. That happened in the fourth quarter. The Bengals are 2-0 after beating the now 0-2 Texans 20-6. The Eagles with a Jalen Hurts TD toss with 9 seconds to go beat Tennessee 24-20. Patriots over the Steelers 20-3, and the Saints sneak out of Baltimore with a win, stunning the Ravens by the final of 24-17.
3: 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My Giants got the dub in week one. I'll tell you what they'll need to do if they want to upset the Rams on Monday night. 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
2: Under center, fake handoff. Mahomes moving right, throws in the back of the end zone, caught, touchdown! Kansas City, Jalen Royals, his first National Football League touchdown, comes at a perfect time with the Chiefs at 4th and 1.5. They regain the lead.
4: That was the call on 96.5 The Fan. As the Chiefs wouldn't hang on to that lead, they headed to overtime, where the Chiefs win it 33-30 to improve to 2-0. The Colts fall to 0-2. It's game night on ESPN Radio, the ESPN app, SiriusXM, Channel 80. Mark Zeno alongside Adam Kaufman. 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That's 888-729-3776. Chiefs had a great night from Patrick Mahomes, looking like the Patrick Mahomes of old in this one as he threw for 382 yards, 3 touchdowns. Travis Kelce brought back the old version of himself as well, caught 9 balls for 101 yards and a touchdown. Kenneth Walker was dominant on the ground and in the air as well. He rushed for 117 yards on 24 carries, caught for about 30 more. So it was a dominant performance offensively for the Chiefs as they bring back the old version of the Kansas City Chiefs from several years ago. Their head coach, Andy Reid, obviously pleased with their performance so far tonight, but let's hear from the coach of the 2-0 Kansas City Chiefs after the game.
5: Yeah, he did. He was more relaxed. You know, give some credit to the offensive line on that too. That helped. He's a great player. So it was just a matter of time him getting back and feeling comfortable there. So you saw it the second half of last week, and he just built on that. Yeah. Sam, you better run now. He's hard on himself. If there's an incompletion, he beats himself up on that. So, but he also rebounds fast. And that want to rip your heart out instinct kicks in. And, you know, so you trust him and just keep firing. And he does a great job of that.
6: Andy with Taekwon. Couple big catches, just getting more involved in the offense. What did you see?
5: Yeah, well, the big catches. Those were two tough catches, and when people. But he did that for us last year at times, and here he steps up, and those were big plays. Great job, great kid too, great person.
6: Thank you.
7: Andy, these one score games didn't exactly go your way last season, so the first one you're in this season is good to see the guys respond the way they did.
6: Yeah, it was great that they competed for four quarters. I mean, that you're going to have this. The parity of this league is crazy. So you're going to have some one-score games that you got to bear down on in that fourth quarter, and our guys did that.
8: What's Indy doing? Just Kenneth Walker obviously had the great last week. Still a good day, but not what it was last week. But more to kind of do there with the mess with your run game.
6: Yeah, so they pack five guys in there. So three over the guard and center, and then the two bigs on the outside. They're strong. That's a good front, real good front. Good linebackers, you know. So we knew it was going to be tough. But we had a good mix going. Got a few screens off, a couple nakeds off, play actions. And then we ran the ball enough, you know, efficiently enough. I mean, he got over 100 yards, and but he had to earn every bit of it. Yeah, they got a good front, strong. Really, both sides of the ball, both sides are strong.
4: So that was Andy Reid after the game. And look, you know, just dive into the box score here a little bit in this game, you know. And again, the overtime period sort of skews things a little bit, but. The Chiefs outgained the Colts in this game 523 to 329. Neither team was great on third down. 5 of 12 for the Colts, 5 of 13 for the Chiefs. The Chiefs had a ton more penalty yards, 8 for 86 compared to 5 of 30. They held onto the ball for 4 minutes longer in the game. The Chiefs, took two sacks. The Colts didn't take any, so the Chiefs did not get to Daniel Jones. But unfortunately for the Colts, it was the Daniel Jones interception in the first quarter at his own 16-yard line that ultimately was the difference in the game. I mean, really, everybody held on. It was the only turnover of the game. Everybody did their part. Both teams moved up and down the field with relative ease throughout the entire game for the most part. It was that turnover in the first quarter that gave Kansas City their first touchdown and really changed the complexion of things, because it was the Colts leading the whole way. Again, the Colts led 20-17 at half and were not able to, stay in front going into, or at least throughout the rest of the game. So, a back-and-forth game on both ends. Colts fall. They fall to 0-2 in the AFC South. Not a death knell by any stretch of the imagination. The Jaguars are in first place at 1-1. The other three teams are now all 0-2. So it's only, a one-game difference at this point in time. They're thankful for that. But, the Chiefs have to keep up in the AFC West. I know the Chargers, obviously, with their 0-2 start, gives a little bit of an opening to Kansas City here in this one. But the Raiders, surprisingly, are 2-0, and the Broncos are 1-1. So it's tight all around here at the early outset. What do we take away from the Chiefs in their win? Here is Tim Hasselbeck on ESPN SportsCenter with Scott Van Pelt and what he thinks the Chiefs took away from this win.
9: One of the big things is he's back, okay? 15's fine.
10: Yeah. Like that,
9: so, me included, there's always concern when someone comes off of a major injury. He looked calm. He ran when he needed to run. It doesn't seem like he's uneasy when people are around his feet in the pocket. So that's the biggest thing for Kansas City, period. The next biggest thing is Kenneth Walker's for real. Kenneth Walker is an outstanding back that I think is running better than he ever did in Seattle. I understand he ran well, late in the postseason last year. Obviously, had a great Super Bowl.
10: Yeah.
9: But did not have a great season last year.
10: Well, it was him and Charbonnet. They were kind of splitting
9: right.
10: It. Yeah.
9: But he was, he's such a focal, part of, their offense right now, mm-hmm. in terms of what he's doing on just basic runs, but then also how they're throwing him the football. They packaged two plays to give the ball. He kind of flipped it to him in the flat. That's a packaged play twice in the game that were big conversions. It's really impressive the way he's kind of been integrated in the offense so quickly and the impact that he's had.
4: I mean, look, it's hard to deny. I am very skeptical about making grand gestures or grand assertions 2 weeks into the NFL season. I think it's overreaction. I've said it for years. September in the NFL is fool's gold. Nothing you see can be counted on as real for an entire season. There's just too many variables. There's too many things that you don't know yet about everybody. Some of that has to do with the opponents you're playing, the coaches, the preparation, all those things. I mean, is anybody here ready to crown the Raiders a playoff team yet? I'm not. But it's weird how we turn around and we go, well, we're not ready to do that yet. But, everything in Kansas City is fine. Like, we play this game where we just take years of data from before and try to extrapolate it out forward and say, that's what this is going forward. I don't do that. Every year is its own year. Every year is its own entity. It's a completely different sample size. And I don't see there's a lot of value in saying anything definitive about any team yet at this point in time. The Lions had two bad games on defense. Guess what? Is it going to be bad the rest of the year? Most people would say yes. It's going to be continue to be a problem. And, well, it wasn't in certain years, and we'll see where it is. The same thing with the Bears. Like, oh, the Bears gave up 37 last week. Their defense is still a problem. Well, they only gave up 9 this week. They didn't give up a touchdown. Is it a problem? I don't know. It's just too small of a sample size one way or another to say with any definitive, you know, clarity. And I don't see the point in the exercise. But yet, analysts do it all the time. We get to react and overreact to the first 2 weeks of the regular season and 0-2 starts, especially now with a 7th playoff team and a 17th game. None of this stuff means your season is dead. It's just that's the reality of the NFL that we live in at this point in time. I know the numbers since the new playoff field has been expanded. Only 16% of teams that start 0-2 make the playoffs. Some of that's the 0-2 start. Some of that is a lot of those teams are not very good. You know, some of those teams that start 0-2 go on to be 3-14 for the year and never had a chance in the playoffs. It's just, you know, I don't know with any grand conclusion we can make at this point in time. So when we come back, we'll continue to hear more reaction from the Chiefs 33-30 win over the Colts on Sunday Night Football. It's Adam Kaufman, Mark Zeno. It's Game Night on ESPN Radio, the ESPN app, and Sirius XM, Channel 80.
11: 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The Cincinnati Bengals 2-0 with a 20-6 victory over the Texans. Joe Burrow talked about his LSU title team, that this team could look like that one. Is he right? Plus, what happens now in Houston? 0-2? CJ Stroud's future? 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

0: These guys work on this all year long. Go Signal. Kick is up. The kick by Butker, and the kick is good! Good! And for the second straight year, the Chiefs have beaten the Colts in overtime on a Harrison Butker field goal. Final score on the last play of the extra period in week two. Kansas City 33, the Colts 30. The Chiefs are 2-0 on the season.
1: That was the call on 96.5 The Fan. They needed every single second of the entire 70 minutes of football, 60 in regulation, 10 in overtime. Chiefs go on to the 33-30 win over the Colts. Again, they improved to 2-0. Indianapolis now falls to 0-2, and it was a throwback game for the Kansas City Chiefs, at least a throwback to the 2022 version where they could score at will, move the ball up and down the field, and continue to put up points whenever they want. Patrick Mahomes, 32 of 47, 382 yards, 3 touchdowns. Travis Kelce, 9 receptions, 101 yards, 1 touchdown. Kenneth Walker, another outstanding night, 24 carries for 117 yards on the ground. Another 6 catches for 61 yards. Did not find the end zone today, but certainly

0: multiple tears and ligaments in his knee. He took to the podium after the game to discuss the Chiefs' win over the Colts.
1: Patrick, you guys held on, used all 7 minutes on the clock there, just the execution, make sure you guys got out of the win.
2: Yeah. Guys just were resilient, and we just strained to finish. As EB talks about, you know, it wasn't always pretty. There was times where we didn't execute at a high level, but guys continue to fight, continue to push, and we fought until the very end and found a way to get a win. That's what this league's all about.
1: Did you feel more comfortable out there from that 41 today with your touchdowns? 3-2?
2: Yeah, for sure. I mean, obviously, just like not as playing as fast. You know, trusting in the tackles, they were doing a great job of protecting this D line, and I thought the interior did a great job. And when you can run the ball, the play action opens up. And so just kind of building on what we did the week before to this week, and now we'll just continue to try to do that and get better and better.
3: Pat, last year, a lot of these one-score games you carried away. Mm-hmm. To face an adversity night, be a one-score game for the first time this season and see the way the guys respond, how encouraging.
2: I mean, super encouraging. I mean, first off, us not getting in field goal range the first time, the defense getting a stop right there at midfield, and then getting in field goal range and then not punching the touchdown. The defense, we have the big play in overtime where we think we stripped the ball, and they end up being barely touched. I was actually kind of glad because I didn't want to see Twitter's reaction if they would call it a fumble. So that we got to prove it the right way, get the stop there, and then go back out there and get a field goal. So there was different times every part of the team had to put their impact on the game. That's what you want, a full team game and a full team win.
3: With the coin toss there in overtime, are you trying to get the Colts to take the ball first?
2: Well, you're supposed to say kick off. You can't defer in overtime. Like, if you defer, then it's my decision, you know? So then I was like, well, then I want to kick off, yeah. You know? So that's just we have a guy named Frazier that tells us the rules, and you're supposed to say kick off. He said defer, so I said, well, I'll kick off then. That's the rules, I guess, but it didn't work.
1: Travis Kelce, 101-yard receiving. Just what more can you say about him coming through in the clutch and this connection you guys have? Whenever you need it, he's there.
2: Yeah, I mean, he's just still doing it, you know? He knows how to get open, and he can make guys miss. And so for him to go out there and make the plays that he made in the big moments of the game, that's who he's always been, and I think just as much as it's kind of the game for me, I think having Kenneth and the way he's run the ball gets him into these matchups that he's going to win, and he showed that today.
4: Patrick, were you as hard on yourself during this week as what it seemed like just about starting super 12 last week?
2: Yeah, I mean, I was playing too fast, and so I talked about it. There was guys open on tape, and I was getting through my reads too quickly and getting it to the checkdowns too fast, and so I needed to be better at that, and I knew that they come out and try to stop the run. I mean, why would they not after how we ran it the first time? And so they really put in a lot of assets into stopping the run, and it opened up our play action game. I got through my reads the right way and got the ball out of my hand. But I mean, there'll still be times in there where I'll find different plays that I could have given better. I think the first third down, if I really kind of go through it instead of just trying to drop it off to Kenneth, I think Tyquan had the guy beat down the middle of the field. And so just stuff like that, I have to continue to get better and better, but obviously a step in the right direction. Yeah, I mean, it's fun for me. I mean, just because, I mean, like I said, it just him running the ball, our offensive line driving up the ball the way that they're driving off, it's making defenses have to account for that. I mean, if not, we're going to run the ball for 200 yards or whatever we did the week before. And so you want to be able to do it all. And when we showcase today that we can throw the ball down the field, we can play action, that stuff, and we can also still run the ball. And so I thought Coach Reed and Coach Bieniemy did a great job calling the game of kind of mixing it in everywhere so they couldn't get a good gauge on what we were doing. And we went out there and had a lot of success, but now it's about punching it. And when we get in the red zone, we got to punch it in the end zone. I think that's a thing that we have to execute going into the next week.
5: Patrick, I'm sure you wanted some breathing room this game, but I wonder if you could just speak to what it does to you guys to win the game. It's kind of quirky, all this stuff going on. It's been kind of your bread and butter in this
6: successful year.
2: Yeah, no, it's it took everybody, you know, like if you ask anybody in the locker room, they probably said we could have played better on this side or done better at this thing. And the defense stepped up when they needed to step up and made stops or held them to field goals. The offense, we put together drives when we needed to put together drives to get field goals and to get touchdowns. And special teams, Harrison, I mean, obviously he had the miss early, but then he comes back and bangs all these field goals to in these high leverage situations. And that's why we have him in that situation. And so it took everybody on the entire team to win that football game. And you want that. You want those challenges because that's going to prep you for the rest of the season.
5: And to that point, I mean, you've seen that build up itself in the past.
2: Yeah, when you go through these things and you build confidence, when you're able to come out on the right side of it and win these games, and so you build confidence to think that you're going to do it again if you get put in that situation again, and in this league you're going to. That's it's,

0: it's more games are like than they were our week one game. And so it was cool to see the guys battle through and find a way to get a win and see the locker room after.
1: So that was Patrick Mahomes after the win. I thought it was very interesting to hear him say that he didn't want it to be a fumble because he didn't want to see Twitter's reaction. Ooh, boy, that was an interesting call on his part, to say the least. But nonetheless, manifesto the Chiefs get a win and move to 2-0. All right, it'll be a pair of teams on Monday night. Giants at 1-0, Rams at 0-1. They will be in SoFi Stadium in Los Angeles as the Rams try to even their record. And the Giants, after a dominating performance over the Cowboys, look to improve to 2-0. The Giants will have to face Aaron Donald this week. They won't have to face Myles Garrett. He is out. Aaron Donald back in the lineup. Here is Aaron Donald on his return this weekend.
2: That's the plan. So two practices today, have another practice tomorrow, and then we'll see. But feeling good. I think that's the Auburn plan. We have a conversation, we figure it out. But I'm feeling really good. Feel a lot better now that I got more practice under my belt instead of one. So, you know, kind of getting in the groove of things, understanding everything a lot better, out there playing a lot more free, a lot more loose, and looking more like myself to me. So, yeah.
1: Well, that's one side of the ball for the New York Giants. Running back Cam Scadabo on facing a Rams team that is the favorite to win the Super Bowl.
3: Yeah, I mean, it's another opportunity to win a game, and it's another opportunity to go out there and establish dominance in the run game and, you know, do what we do. So, you know, I like to look at each day as its own, and, you know, we got a new team, a new coach, a new staff, a new training room. Everybody on that side of the ball is new. So, you know, we're going to continue to prepare out here, and what Coach Harbaugh and the staff does to prepare us for this game, and we're going to go out there and execute.
1: Well, it's going to be an interesting matchup. You know, John Harbaugh looks like he's got the Giants already in a better position than they ever were at any point in the last couple of years, and the Rams are the prohibitive Super Bowl favorites to start this season. Again, they lose that first game in Australia, see if they can bounce back. I mean, listen, this is a collision here of two teams coming from completely different spots. Not a lot of expectations for the Giants coming into the season with a brand new head coach and a whole entire, you know, new staff. But they look like they were, you know, one of the better teams in the NFC through 1 week. As I've said repeatedly, we're not going to sit here and make grand conclusions after 1 week of football. But if the Rams start 0-2 as a team that, you know, is a prohibitive Super Bowl favorite, particularly in that division, could be very difficult for them to climb out of that hole at some point in this season. Nonetheless, these two teams will match up tomorrow night in SoFi in Los Angeles, and we'll see who comes out on top in that one. And that will conclude week two of the NFL. Again, you can hear and see Monday Night Football on ESPN as we will have the Rams and Giants on Monday Night Football. That'll do it for this installment of Game Night. Appreciate you guys joining us again. Chiefs beat the Colts 33-30 in overtime, and we'll look forward to Monday Night Football tomorrow night. Up next, SportsCenter All Night with Jay Reynolds. 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
22: 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He fires. Touchdown! Darius Cooper!
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20: Some 2-0 surprises, some surprising 0-2s as well. SportsCenter All Night, ESPN Radio, the ESPN app, Sirius XM, Channel 80. Another division wrapping up with the end of the baseball regular season in sight. Could be a tough stretch to navigate for a couple of NFL teams without their quarterbacks. One team that got its quarterback back for the start of the season pulls out another one.
17: Colts at Chiefs.
20: It was mid-December. Patrick Mahomes went down with that ACL injury. Made it back, though, in time for week one this season. Kansas City dominated the Broncos last Monday night. Week two, Sunday night, Chiefs-Colts in a tight one. Fourth quarter, Indy down by a touchdown, runs off an 8.5-minute drive. And on play number 13 of that drive,
23: Jones under center. They give it to Taylor, stretching left, falling off a block, cuts in, he's in for a touchdown! Follow that offensive line left, and scores from 5 yards out. Jonathan Taylor with his second rushing touchdown tonight. Touchdown for the Colts, and they are an extra point away from tying the game.
20: 107.5, the fan, fourth quarter would end tied at 27. So off to overtime. Chiefs with the opening possession, they get a field goal. Colts answer with a field goal of their own. It's tied back up at 30. Kansas City then gets the ball back with just over 3 minutes to go. And 3 minutes later.
24: Go signal. Kick is up. The kick by Butker. And the kick is good! Good! And for the the second straight year, the Chiefs have beaten the Colts in overtime on a Harrison Butker field goal. Final score on the last play of the extra period in week two. Kansas City 33, the Colts 30. The Chiefs are 2-0 on the season.
0: 96-5, the Fan. 33-30, the final in overtime for Patrick Mahomes. 97th career quarterback win, tying Tom Brady for the third most wins by a starting quarterback in their first 10 seasons, behind only Peyton Manning and Russell Wilson since 1950, when quarterback starts were first tracked, and Mahomes gets number 97.
2: Guys just were resilient, and we just strained to finish, as EB talks about. You know, it wasn't always pretty. There was times where we didn't execute at a high level, but guys continue to fight, continue to push, and we fought until the very end and found a way to get a win. That's what this league's all about.
0: Mahomes 8-0 in regular season overtime games, longest win streak in overtime games by any starting quarterback since 1974. As for the Colts, their ninth straight loss dating back to last season, longest losing streak since 2011 when they dropped 13 straight. They're 0-2 to start this year, Coach Shane Steichen.
3: I told him, keep your freaking heads up, dude. It's a long-ass season ahead of us, and we're battling like crazy. And that's the message, and we got to continue to grow and learn. And we got a lot of football left. Like I said last week, we're right there. You know, we got to find a way to win at the end. That was one of those games. It's a freaking hard-ass league, and you got to find a way to win these tight games.
0: Colts get a field goal in overtime, but the Chiefs got two field goals in overtime. They get the win. Colts wind up now one of three teams in the division to start 0-2. Jaguars lead the AFC South at 1-1. For the Chiefs, Travis Kelce, 128 yards after catch this season, most in his first two games of a season in his career. Kenneth Walker runs for 117 yards, 369 yards from scrimmage through the first two games of the season. As for Patrick Mahomes, a dozen completions from outside the pocket, most in any game of his career in the NFL, and that's coming off a torn ACL last December. So what do we take away from the Sunday night game? ESPN analyst Tim Hasselbeck.
4: One of the big things is he's back, okay? 15's fine.
5: Yeah. Like
4: that, so, you know, me included, you know, there's always concern when someone comes off of a major injury. He looked calm. He ran when he needed to run. It doesn't seem like he's uneasy when people are around his feet in the pocket. So that's the biggest thing for Kansas City, period. The next biggest thing is Kenneth Walker's for real. Kenneth Walker is an outstanding back that I think is running better than he ever did in Seattle. I understand he ran well, you know, late in the postseason last year. Obviously had a great Super Bowl.
5: Yeah.
4: But did not have a great season last year.
5: Well, it was him and Charbonnet. They were kind of splitting
4: right.
5: It. Yeah.
4: He was, I mean, he's such a focal, you know, part of, you know, their offense right now, mm-hmm. in terms of what he's doing on just basic runs, but then also how they're throwing him the football. They package two plays to give the ball, you know, he kind of flipped it to him in the flat. That's a packaged play twice in the game that were big conversions. It's really impressive the way he's kind of been integrated in the offense so quickly and the impact that he's had.
0: Chiefs now 2-0 with a couple of primetime wins to start the season. Tim Hasselbeck mentioning their quarterback back from that injury. There are a couple of other teams that will have to try and figure out when they'll get their quarterbacks back.
25: White's the back. Here's Jamie Slip coming out of there. Just tosses it towards the goal line. And I think he got maybe stepped on it. Now he's down on the ground at the 11-yard line. The half is going to end with an incomplete pass.
26: I don't
27: his
26: agree.
27: Elbow,
26: I don't agree.
27: His elbow.
25: And it is Jaden down in a lot of pain at the 13-yard line.
26: Oh, his hyperextended the elbow again.
25: He hyperextended the elbow again. Oh, my goodness.
26: He got his foot stepped on by Chris Paul, and he hyperextended his elbow, the left elbow.
25: The same left elbow. Unbelievable.
26: But why not kick the field goal and take the points?
25: Oh, my goodness.
26: You're talking about adding insult to injury. That right there is unacceptable.
0: So it's out on a big 100 in Washington. Commanders losing their quarterback. Dallas sees theirs with a milestone afternoon.
28: Prescott back 2nd and 7. Throwing in the end zone. Lamb. Flag down. Catch made. Touchdown. It's 2 for Lamb. 4 for Prescott. And Dak Prescott will have thrown more touchdown passes than any Cowboys quarterback in a career ever.
0: He had four on Sunday, the last being number 249 of his career, breaking Tony Romo's franchise record. 105.3, the Fan with the call. Cowboys go on to a 37-20 win over the Commanders on the milestone day for Prescott.
6: I'm blessed, honored. As I've told you earlier in the week, right, records are meant to be broken. This is my time to break this one. Pretty cool to do it against, you know, the team I scored or threw my first touchdown against, what, 10 years ago or so. So definitely humbling. Something I don't take for granted, the great history of this organization. Quarterbacks before me, obviously wearing, to me, the greatest one, right? And so super, super honored, super thankful. God's great. I'm not taking it lightly, but as I told y'all, it's just the beginning. I want to double it. I plan to play for a while, so just getting started.
0: Cowboys got a 37-20 win over Washington. Dallas has won five straight matchups when Dak Prescott starts. As for Jaden Daniels, dislocated left elbow on the final play of the first half. ESPN analyst Herm Edwards, certainly familiar with it.
7: Look, he's magical, and they know that. They have the right guy playing quarterback. I will say this, when he was in college and played for me at Arizona State, injury was never an issue. He played. He lined up and played. And he's a little bit bigger than he is now for me when he played at Arizona State. And everybody was worried about that when he was in college. It was never a problem. He's just had some bad luck the last couple of years. I mean, it's a shame because when this team has him at quarterback, they got a chance to win. I mean, today they had a chance to win this game until he left the game, right? I mean, yeah. He's that kind of guy. I mean, right. He uplifts the whole franchise. I mean, when he's playing quarterback. And when I saw him go down with the elbow, I'm like, you got to be kidding me. This is your franchise quarterback, and all of a sudden, beside that, you're 0-2, and you've lost two division games. The odds of you winning the division are not very good, to be quite honest. I'm just going to state the fact. Now, coach can't say that. I mean, he's, you know, coach is going to do what he's got to do to rally his football team. This team will rally, but they're a different offense with Marcus Mariota playing quarterback. I mean, look, Marcus has a lot of experience. He's very smart. He can get to the checks, but it's going to change now. You don't have the suddenness that Jaden Daniels brings. When you play a quarterback of Jaden Daniels' ilk defensively, you're nervous. You know what you're nervous about? When he drops back and he doesn't get rid of the ball. Because now you're going, okay, what is he about to do? And he can run. He can beat you with his legs. He can beat you with his arm. He plays off schedule. Mm-hmm. Look, him and
8: Caleb Williams,
7: when you watch those guys play, it's not when they drop back. It's when they drop back and go, uh-oh, he's running. Now what's going to happen? You don't know.
8: Yeah.
7: You're sitting there defensively, and you're going to, what are we going to do, boys? You have no idea. And they have arm talent where they can throw the ball anywhere on the field.
0: And Daniels now out for the Commanders after being injured. That dislocated left elbow on the final play of the first half. Non-throwing arm. Of course, he did not return. Commanders lose to Dallas 37-20. Imaging machine's going to be running overtime in the morning because the Bears coming off their week one victory where they dropped 59 points, opening a season where they want to be the highest scoring offense in the NFL. Week two, they lose a key piece of that offense.
9: Take turn, booting to the near side. Caleb with green grass at the 10. He goes down inside the 5 awkwardly. He's on his back, and he looks to be in a bit of pain here, Caleb Williams. But he is in absolute pain right now inside the 5.
0: Ultimately, it's a 9-3 loss to the Vikings, ESPN 1000 in Chicago. So Chicago Bears with a 56-point drop-off from week 1 to week 2. Of greater concern, Caleb Williams. 138 yards passing, 42 rushing yards before leaving in the fourth quarter with what the team says is a hamstring issue. ESPN's Kimberly Martin.
10: So many times the Chicago Bears have seen Caleb Williams take a big hit and pop right back up, Roma Dunze said. With Williams, it never seems the play is over. That is, until midway through the fourth quarter of Sunday's game against the Vikings. There was Williams on the grass, writhing in pain, grabbing his hamstring. Said Adunze, I've never seen him go down like that. The Bears' postgame locker room was filled with disbelief and concern for their quarterback. Head coach Ben Johnson said Williams was in good spirits after the game, but he won't know the extent of the injury until Monday. But the tears in Williams' eyes as he was carted off the field signaled the Bears could be without their leader for a while. Adversity is all part of the game, said Jalen Johnson, but we need him, obviously. And Ben Johnson said without hesitation that inclement weather was the story of the day. And on Sunday, the Bears lost more than a divisional game. Now, they could be without their franchise quarterback for the foreseeable future.
0: They'll have imaging in the morning as well. Vikings get the 9-3 win. Vikings scoring no touchdowns in a win against a division opponent for the first time since 1993. SportsCenter all night. ESPN Radio. Win streak continues for the Seahawks.
1: Lock from the shotgun. Four-man rush. Looks, throws to the back of the end zone. It's caught! Touchdown! Seahawks! Guess who? I'll give you a hint. It starts with J-S-N from 12 yards and an absolute laser to Jackson in the back of the end zone. His third touchdown of the game. He hands the ball to a fan in the back of the end zone, and the Seahawks extend their lead 23-7.
0: Seahawks go on to the win 31-7. Seattle Sports 7:10 a.m., a franchise record 12th. Consecutive victory, passing the 11-game win streak in 2005. Seahawks, 15th reigning Super Bowl champ since 2000, to begin with wins in their first two games. The bar was set high for teams like the Buccaneers, but on Sunday against the Browns,
11: Deshaun Watson takes a knee at the 19-yard line, turns around, hands the ball to Brad Rogers, and that is it. It was worth the wait.
12: Yes, it was.
11: The Browns go to 1-1. They come to Tampa and knock Baker and the Bucks to 0-2. They win today, 23-19. And it feels good.
0: The Browns with the victory. Game was even delayed at the two-minute warning in the fourth quarter for a couple of hours because of inclement weather. The Browns hang on for the 23-19 win. Baker Mayfield, 182 yards passing, a touchdown and an interception. 0-2 in his career against the Browns.
13: Frustrated because it's close. You know, you can feel it. You can see it. We're moving the ball at times and then just shooting ourselves in the foot. And so it's that makes it more frustrating when you know you're right there. So it's our group is more than capable of handling stuff like this, but we got to really be self-critical, look at the tape, get stuff fixed, and just can't keep making the same mistakes over and over.
0: The Browns trailed 16-6, second double-digit comeback since the start of 2024. Buccaneers 0-11 against the spread since their Week 9 bye last season. SportsCenter all night, ESPN Radio to baseball. Another division's been clinched.
28: 1-2. Got him swinging, strike three. And the Braves are division champions in 2026. Back on April the 8th, it was the day after Walt Weiss tackled Jorge Soler in Anaheim in the bench-clearing brawl. And the Braves took first place that day, wrestling it away from everybody else. And they did not let it go the rest of the way. And they are champions in the East for the seventh time in the last 9 years.
0: 4-2 win over the Astros. 680 the fan. Braves clinching the East for the first time since 2023. The loss by the Astros officially puts the Red Sox into the postseason. Boston losing to the Rays 5-1, but Boston is in the postseason. Fourth team in the World Series era to make the postseason after being 14 games or more under 500 during the season. White Sox an 8-1 win over the Tigers, taking 3 of 4 in the series. Chicago still trails Cleveland in the division, 3 games ahead of the Blue Jays and Astros for the third wild card spot. As for those Guardians,
28: again, he awaits the 0-2. Here it comes. A swing and a miss. Ball game. Cade Smith strikes out Donovan Walton. Cleveland gets a 1-0 shutout win. They sweep the A's. They stay in first place, winning their fifth consecutive game. And now 6 remain, starting on Tuesday night at Fenway.
0: Tom Hamilton, WTAM, Guardians' fifth straight win, longest active streak in Major League Baseball. Also a milestone hit on the diamond. That's next. 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
2: First pitch swinging, and Leody Taveras with a fly ball to left field. Jackson Chourio's underneath it. He makes a two-handed grab, and the ball game is over. The Milwaukee Brewers win 3-0 over the Baltimore Orioles and are in the win column for the 98th time this year. Their most wins in a single season in franchise history. They retain the best record in baseball and the driver's seat for the number one overall record going into the postseason.
1: Mike Cousins with the call right here on ESPN Radio. 3-0, the shutout win for the Brewers over the Orioles. 98 wins for the Brewers. Dodgers with their 96th win, a 3-1 win over the Giants. 10-game home win streak for L.A.
3: There's the snap. Levitt wants to throw. Fires. It's batted up in the air and intercepted. It's picked off.
4: Really proud of our guys and our coaches. Really happy for our fans that no player, no person's bigger than anybody else. And the trajectory is up, and that's where it's going to continue to go.
1: Latest AP poll has Texas still number one, second straight week, followed by Georgia, Notre Dame, and Ole Miss, which moves up to number four after the win at home over LSU. What do we learn this weekend? ESPN's Heather Dinich.
5: I learned that Ole Miss's playoff hopes absolutely skyrocketed after the games last night. I bumped them up to number two in my latest playoff projection. If the playoff were today, behind Texas, and the strength of record metric lined up with that, with Texas number one still and Ole Miss number two. And I think that that's really important because both Ole Miss and LSU have really tough schedules down the stretch, but LSU's playoff chances dropped to 27%. And when you look at what they have on the rest of their schedule, Alabama, Texas, Tennessee, it's still a double-edged sword because you can totally win those games and impress the College Football Playoff Selection Committee. But right now, ESPN's FPI projects LSU will lose all three of those games.
1: It's going to get interesting as we go down the stretch. Back to the NFL, Broncos and Jaguars.
6: First and goal at the three for Denver. Nick's under center. Jumbo package in. Motioning is Atkins. They'll hand it off. Behind the right side. Into the end zone. Touchdown. Jonah Coleman, the ball carrier.
1: Broncos with the come from behind win over the Jags 20-13. Heard it on ESPN Radio. Roxy Bernstein.
6: All right, Jay, the Denver Broncos, they had their backs against the wall. They were down at halftime. Their offense for the first six quarters of the season, Harry, was inept. They couldn't move the football. They couldn't put points on the board. That change in the second half, what was different in the second half today against Jacksonville for Denver?
7: Well, we started to see consistency from this offense, and it's something that we didn't see in the first half today, nor did we see in the first ball game on Monday Night Football versus the Kansas City Chiefs. I really thought offensive play caller Davis Webb, who came into this ball game with a lot of heat on his shoulders, I thought he really settled in as a play caller in that second half. But it's also, you get your playmakers the football. You know, you had a big pass interference call that Courtland Sutton was able to draw. I love them throwing the go route to him in the end zone on that play. Now you get the ball first and goal inside the 5-yard line. But gosh, Jalen Waddle, the new acquisition that you gave up a first round, third round, and a fourth round draft pick for, 8 receptions for 138 yards. Just find a way to get it into his hands. He's going to do the rest. And when they needed him the most on third and three, he ran a stutter and go. And my goodness, my mouth dropped instantly because the defender that was guarding him fell down out of bounds. But that's why you go acquire a guy like that, because that basically told me the mindset of the front office, the mindset of Sean Payton as the head coach, is that we're one player away from getting to where we want to be, and that's the Super Bowl. So you have to make sure you feature that guy and get him the football early and often.
6: Almost 400 yards of total offense for Denver, and Bo Nix settled in the second half, and he looked sharp and made some big plays when Denver needed him.
7: So it was the decision-making and also not having the boneheaded play that we've seen in the first half, throwing an interception in the red zone, taking points off the board. But we've seen him controlling things at the line of scrimmage. And I'll tell you, for teams that are going to play the Denver Broncos moving forward, if you're going to play man coverage versus Bo Nix, then go ahead and chalk it up and throw in your hat. He's outstanding versus man coverage. And we've seen that today in this ballgame, especially in the second half. but you also had his guys making plays. And Roxy, I'll finish with this when it comes to the Denver Broncos. You don't know when your moment's going to come. So for people like Atkins at the tight end position and Jonah Coleman at the running back position, you don't know when your number's going to be called. But you want to go out here and display every single opportunity that you get to your teammates that you can be trusted and counted on. Those two guys today, although they didn't have the eye-popping, outstanding numbers, when their numbers were called, they stepped up and made the plays necessary.
1: 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Certainly a tough Sunday for Chicago. That's next. SportsCenter All Night continues. It's ESPN Radio.
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1: What do we take away from week two? 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
1: Braves clinch the division. Red Sox clinch a playoff berth. The Chiefs go to 2-0 with an overtime win over the Colts. Sunday turns out to be a rough day for some Chicago athletes. Cubs beating the Reds in Cincinnati. PCA home run number 45. But Alex Bregman leaves the game after being hit in the face by a foul ball while he was standing in the on-deck circle. Then there's the Bears.
2: Take turn, booting to the near side. Caleb with green grass of the 10. He goes down inside the 5, awkwardly. He's on his back, and he looks to be in a bit of pain here, Caleb Williams. But he is in absolute pain right now inside the 5.
1: Bears want to be the highest scoring offense in the NFL, but the Cubs outscored them on Sunday. And Chicago loses Caleb Williams to a hamstring injury in their 9-3 loss to the Vikings. Caleb Williams leaving in the fourth quarter with that injury. The team says there'll be more imaging this morning. If they need to ride with backup quarterback Tyson Bagent, what's the confidence level there? ESPN Bears reporter Courtney Cronin.
3: There's a reason that they gave him that two-year, $10 million contract extension last offseason. Like, he can operate Ben's offense at a really high level. And even in the late part of this game, if there's all this chaos, Caleb going out, Tyson coming in, it still felt like they had a chance to win, which with this team, that's the carryover effect from all of the fourth quarter comebacks that they had last year. And had it not been for an off-target pass to Colston Loveland, outside of that, and then there's a sack on the last play after they put a second back on the clock, he gets, you know, hit from his blind side. Tyson had this team in a position to win this game. So the confidence is high. Everybody I spoke to in the locker room was talking about Tyson gets reps with the, you know, with the top receivers. He's working with Garrett Bradbury, the starting center. He's been in this offense for as long as Caleb Williams has, and he's been with this organization now since 2022. He's a capable backup. They like him in this offense, clearly, to make him QB2 all these years and to keep him around. And even this offseason, there was, you know, a little bit of trade talk about him going around his name for a little bit because of, you know, how the other people in the league view him. So I think he's in a good position if he has to go this week or if he has to play in the short term, that he can execute what Ben's offense is going to be. And it's not like you have two different quarterbacks or two different skill sets in the way that they play the game. Like, this offense is tailored to Caleb Williams, but in that, Tyson Bagent can execute a lot of what is asked of Williams too.
1: Bears and Eagles, the Monday night matchup for week 3 of the season. So the Bears keeping their fingers crossed for their starting quarterback. Ditto for Washington.
4: Lights the back. Here's Jaden. He slips coming out of there. Just tosses it towards the goal line. And I think he got maybe stepped on. And now he's down on the ground at the 11-yard line. The half is going to end with an incomplete pass.
5: I don't agree.
6: His elbow,
5: I don't agree.
6: His elbow.
4: And it is Jaden down in a lot of pain at the 13-yard line.
5: Oh, his hyperextended the elbow again.
4: Oh, my goodness.
1: Big 100 in Washington as the Commanders lose to the Cowboys 37-20, and they lose Jaden Daniels on the final play of the first half, dislocated left elbow. Earlier on ESPN Radio, our Adam Kaufman and Mark Zitto with Washington looking at a backup quarterback.
7: This is catastrophic. I mean, look, Marcus Mariota is a serviceable backup at best. This is not a guy that at this point in his career you can trust to play 5, 6, 7, 8 games with you and expect to win more than lose. That's just the reality of where Washington is.
8: Marcus Mariota, we saw quite a bit last year, and obviously in a very general sense, it did not look good. He's a backup quarterback for a reason. Last year we saw him for 11 games, 8 starts, he goes 2-6. The thing that I think does get a little overlooked, who's the better option? Clearly it's Jaden Daniels, if healthy. But Daniels wasn't very good in his sophomore NFL season either. It was nothing, Mark, like we saw during his standout rookie year. You know, obviously the top quarterback among the first-year players, all of that. Last year was a real step backward. Coming into this season, for Washington, it all kept coming back to Jaden Daniels. And do you see first-year Jaden Daniels or second-year Jaden Daniels. And the early returns on this season, not exactly inspiring in terms of his play on the field. So, honestly, while you feel for the guy, while you hate it, I'm not sure the results with Mariota are going to be all that much different.
1: Commanders losing to Dallas in week two, 37-20. Washington 0-2 with two division losses after the loss to Philadelphia a week ago. Their first 0-2 start since 2019. Speaking of teams in that division, SportsCenter All Night, ESPN Radio.
0: SportsCenter All Night, NFL Game of the Week. Eagles at Titans.
6: Jalen S. Shipley to his left. He's in shotgun formation. He takes the snap. Looks in his eyes. Fire! To the end zone, and it is intercepted. Amani Hooker. 30, 40, 50, 40. 30. Cuts it back. Cuts it back again. 15, 10. And he's tackled at the 10.
9: Hurts into a long count. Hurts takes it, gets it off inside. He gets it to Bigsby, and he's through for the touchdown. Hurts calling for the football. He's back. He's looking. He's still looking. He starts to run. He is firing. Complete touchdown. Devontae Smith, 22 yards.
6: Cam's under center. He fakes the handoff. He goes on a bootleg to the left.
10: Oh, boy.
6: Tries to get to the end zone. Dives. It's a Titans touchdown!
9: Hurts calling for the snap. He's back. He's looking. He steps up. He is looping it for Devontae Smith, and it's intercepted. Intercepted at the 18-yard line. The second interception of the game.
6: Took the snap. Good hold. Sly kicks it through there, and the Titans have the lead. 20-17 with 1:56 to go in the game.
9: Hurts is back. Here comes the rush. He fires.
6: Touchdown! Darius Cooper!
11: They run that bunch narrow on the right side, and when they come off the ball, somehow they just lose Cooper, and he's in the back of the end zone for the touchdown.
9: What a play! There's Moore. He's back. He's looking. He steps up. He throws the ball. Incomplete. Zeros on the clock. The Eagles escape. The Eagles escape. A brilliant come-from-behind final minute engineered by Jalen Hurts.
12: Everything mattered in that game with the Heat and the way we handled everything. You don't do one of those things, or one department's not quite where they need to be or whatever, even just one thing. The attention to detail by the entire organization was up there.
13: We're going to get better every week. We're going to find more consistency every week. We're going to be better at executing every week. And I've got a lot of faith in the group we have.
1: Titans are 0-2 for a third straight season. Eagles get their first road win over the Titans since they moved to Tennessee in 1997. Eagles 2-0 in four of the last five seasons. They made the playoffs in each of the last three seasons. They started 2-0. SportsCenter All Night, ESPN Radio. 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
14: Trey Smack from 26 yards away to try to win in overtime. Kick on the way. It is perfect. And the Green Bay Packers snap that pesky six-game losing streak. They defeat the Jets 20-17 in overtime here in the New York home opener.
1: That six-game losing streak was the franchise's longest since a seven-game losing streak to start the 1990s. Packers, the 20-17 win after trailing 17-7 in the fourth quarter. Packers committed 14 accepted penalties and won. You heard the game here on ESPN Radio. Steve Levy, Sal Palantonio had the call for us. Back to the Meadowlands. Steve?
14: Jay, thank you. This was not a pretty football game, but it will look gorgeous in the standings as the Green Bay Packers are able to even their record at 1-1 and get the awful taste out of their mouth of blowing that big lead to Minnesota last week. Although I'm not sure, Sal, Green Bay will feel great about their effort today other than winning the football game.
15: Well, they won an important game on the road. It's hard to win on the road when you lose two big offensive players a minute into the game. So that was significant. Also, you had 14 penalties in the game. You lose two offensive players. and you manage to survive. So I think they will feel somewhat good within their division. Unfortunately, it looks like Caleb Williams, quarterback Chicago Bears, has a significant injury. The Bears are 1-1. The Packers are 1-1. The Lions are 1-1.
10: Yes.
15: Minnesota's 2-0. Yeah, who had that on their dance card?
10: I had the Vikings fourth in that division, and they're, of course, in first place.
15: But my point now is that, you know, it flips the script on what they were looking at within their division.
10: And Green Bay can exhale. They can take a deep breath right by winning. And, and it's a quick turnaround for the Packers, Sal. They play the Thursday night game at home against the Falcons.
15: Yep, the lowly, dysfunctional Falcons, and I've seen them play. I saw them last week, and they're bad. Jaden Reed, losing number 14, Jaden Reed, wide receiver. And, of course, their right tackle, Zach Bakke-Bowele. They will have to recover from that. I thought that Jordan Love made some important crossing route throws. That was, they were available, well-designed throws by Matt LaFleur that got them out of trouble. And defensively, they put pressure on Geno Smith when they had to.
10: Especially in that first possession in overtime, yeah.
15: Yeah, the Jets could not run the ball with any kind of consistency.
10: Breece Hall today rushing, 16 carries, 29 yards.
15: Yeah.
10: 1.8 yard per rush for Breece Hall after running for 100 last week.
15: But in the end, it was really two big plays. One was the Sky Moore punt return. That was huge, 63 yards. That flipped the field, may have saved the game, may have saved the season. And then the pass interference, who I thought was huge, down the right sideline in front of the Packers bench.
10: So the Packers are, in essence, buying time for themselves to get Micah Parsons back and maybe Josh Jacobs back. So any win they can get without those two guys, that's going to greatly benefit them whenever those guys return, should they return.
15: No question. There was a lot on the line in this game. And you could feel in this game, Steve, the tension that was building in the second half for both of these teams, but especially the desperation on the part of the Packers. You know, say what you want about what the Jets did against the Titans and how they started out this season. You know, they are not in the Super Bowl conversation. They are not in the postseason conversation yet. The Packers are, and were removed from it.
10: For Sal Palantonio, I'm Steve Levy, right here on your home for the Football Sunday Game of the Week, ESPN Radio. Now let's go back to Jay Reynolds in the studio.
1: All right, Steve, the Packers outlast the Jets. They rally for that win in overtime. Patriots pull away from the Steelers, 20-3 the final. Drake May, 208 yards passing. Did have an interception, fourth of the season in two games played after throwing eight interceptions in 17 games in 2025. Patriots, though, have not allowed more than 13 points in four straight games dating back to last season. Coach Mike Vrabel.
16: Walk me through sort of the defensive touchdown and the overall pressure that your defense put on Aaron Rodgers.
17: Well, I mean, it's a good mix. I think the defensive coaches, I think Zach and everybody over there does a fantastic job. I think all the credit goes to the players. You know, being able to, you know, see Christian Barmore affect the quarterback with a holding penalty and a forced fumble and, you know, seeing everybody work and compete, but work together to affect the quarterback. And the coverage has to be there long enough for the rush to get there. And, you know, I think Ponder had a couple of those, you know, fumble recoveries last year and was able to score. And it was fun to see him be able to get into the end zone today.
1: Aaron Rodgers, 187 yards passing in the loss with an interception, snaps an eight-game streak without an interception. Panthers roll over the Falcons.
18: McMillan, Coker, and Leggett in a trips look to the left. Waller wide right. Shotgun snap. Brooks in the block. Quick throw. Near pylon. It is caught for a touchdown by Darren Waller.
1: Panthers go on to a 34-3 win over the Falcons. Carolina Panthers Radio Network. Panthers have won four straight games against Atlanta. Bryce Young, 287 yards and three touchdown passes.
19: It feels great. Yes, I mean, all the credit in the world to our defense. Them putting the performance that they did today was, I mean, it's that's elite. And you know, we want to make sure we always have their back. You know, I think that's one of the things I love so much about this group. We're always in communication. It's not just one side of the locker room and the other. You know, everyone's cool. Everyone's talking. There's so much communication on the sideline. So when we see the defense go out there and put a performance together like they did, it makes us, you know, want to make sure we match it and have their back. And we know it's vice versa. So, it was great to have a team win like this today.
1: Bryce Young, six touchdown passes through the first two games of the season. Saints get past the Ravens on Sunday with a 24-17 win. New Orleans outscoring the Ravens 15-0 in the fourth quarter. outscoring opponents 25-3 in the fourth alone in the first two games this season. Saints get the win. ESPN analyst Herm Edwards.
20: This win for the Saints in Baltimore against an MVP quarterback in Lamar Jackson and supposedly a defense that was pretty good historically. This defense for Baltimore didn't close it out. The Saints just kept battling. They're a scrappy bunch, right? Yeah. Who's this? Everybody's saying, who's this quarterback? All of a sudden, they figured it out today. This quarterback's pretty good, especially in big moments. You got to give the Saints a lot of credit. To go in there and to beat the Ravens at home, they had to go on the road and play the Baltimore Ravens in Baltimore. No one anticipated this was going to be the outcome.
1: Ravens with their 15th loss after holding a double-digit lead since Lamar Jackson became the starter in 2019. It may be the catch of the year. That's next. SportsCenter All Night, ESPN Radio.
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1: 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WNBA Aces 98-77 win over the Storm. They've won five straight. Liberty pound the tempo 106-69. Liberty two games behind the Dream for the four seed in the WNBA playoffs. Sparks beat the Fire as they unveil the statue of Lisa Leslie outside crypto.com on Sunday. Baseball, Phillies, a 7-2 win over the Mets. Phillies four games ahead of the Diamondbacks for the third National League wildcard spot. Sunday also marking the final broadcast for longtime Mets announcer Howie Rose.
2: You know, we've known each other a long, long time. And whether we've met personally or not, it feels as though we're on a first-name basis with each other, right? We've been together in the car, at the beach, enjoying a backyard barbecue, maybe even under the covers if you tried to hide your radio or smartphone from mom and dad during those West Coast games. But most importantly, we shared some time bonding over the exploits of the team we love, the New York Mets.
1: Mets losing on Sunday to the Phillies. Back to the NFL. There are eight teams that are 2-0. Raiders are one of them. 26-14 win over the Chargers. Raiders are 2-0 for the first time since 2021. Kirk Cousins has six touchdown passes this season. Niners are also 2-0. They score on their first five drives of the game for the first time in the last 45 seasons. They beat the Dolphins 35-13. Then there's the Bengals.
3: The Bengals have it at the 32 of Houston. 3:37 left in the half. Shotgun snap. Burrow from the pocket. Fires deep downfield. Jamar Chase trying to make the catch near the pylon. He's got it. Touchdown.
1: Impressive catch. ESPN 15:30. Bengals go to 2-0 in consecutive seasons. First time they've done that since 2014-2015. Bengals a 20-6 win over the Texans. Jamar Chase, seven catches. Two touchdowns, including that impressive 32-yard catch.
4: Jamar, take me through that touchdown catch. How?
5: Yeah, I just seen a video in the locker room. A lot of body control went into that. Just keep my eyes on the prize at the end of the day, making sure I could come down with that catch.
4: Okay, you oversimplified. It was like there was a lot of fighting going on.
5: It was, but I mean, it was just like it's a lot of body control going on. I didn't even know I was about to fall until I seen a video, you know what I'm saying? So body control, hand-eye coordination, and just being disciplined.
1: 55th touchdown catch of his career. Bengals get the win 20-6 over the Texans. Mark Robbins, top sounds from Sunday.
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6: 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Are you not entertained?
0: Number 5.
7: Hello, Jay. Pleasure to be working with you. The Seahawks are 2-0 thanks to Jackson Smith and Jigba's receiving hat trick. The call on Seattle Sports 7:10 a.m.
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0: four-man rush. Looks, throws to the back of the end zone. It's caught! Touchdown! Seahawks! Guess who? I'll give you a hint. It starts with J-S-N from 12 yards and an absolute laser to Jackson in the back of the end zone. His third touchdown of the game.
1: Number four.
2: The Saints march into Baltimore and stun the Ravens on WWL in New Orleans.
3: Saints have five DBs, seven on the line. Snap, Jackson, lofting one, and that is going to be picked off. Julian Blackman. Julian Blackman slides down at the 10-yard line to finish it off.
1: Number three.
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4: Browns with Carson Ryan in motion. Play fake to Judkins. Throw back left. Whitehart has it. The 10, the 5. Touchdown. Touchdown, Browns. Deshaun Watson to Blake Whitehart. And the Browns take the lead with 3:51 to go.
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5: Hurts is back. Here comes the rush. He fires.
3: Touchdown! Darius Cooper!
6: They run that bunch now on the right side. And when they come off the ball, somehow they just lose Cooper. And he's in the back of the end zone for the touchdown.
3: What a play!
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2: Harrison Butker kicks the Colts out of KC as the Chiefs win in overtime on 96.5 The Fan.
7: These guys work on this all year long. Go signal. Kick is up. The kick by Butker, and the kick is good! Good! And for the second straight year, the Chiefs have beaten the Colts in overtime on a Harrison Butker field goal.
8: That was the Sunday night game, then Monday. Who will remember the 21st night of September? Week two will wrap up. Rams hosting the Giants.
9: This is a collision here of two teams. Coming from completely different spots, not a lot of expectations for the Giants coming into the season with a brand new head coach and a whole entire, you know, new staff. 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As I've said repeatedly, we're not going to sit here and make grand conclusions after 1 week of football. But if the Rams start 0-2 as a team that, you know, is a prohibitive Super Bowl favorite, particularly in that division, could be very difficult for them to climb out of that hole.
8: ESPN's Mark Zeno, ABC ESPN for Monday Night Football. It's ESPN Radio.
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5: Prescott fires it into the end zone. Who's got it? Ferguson out-wrestled the safety.
2: It came down in the last 9 seconds in Nashville.
5: Here comes the run. He fires. Touchdown! Darius Cooper!
2: Plus, the Braves are back on top in the NL East.
5: By ball to right, way on back. 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
2: Some 2-0 surprises, some surprising 0-2s as well. SportsCenter All Night, ESPN Radio, the ESPN app, Sirius XM, Channel 80. Another division wrapping up with the end of the baseball regular season in sight. Could be a tough stretch to navigate for a couple of NFL teams without their quarterbacks. One team that got its quarterback back for the start of the season pulls out another one.
1: Colts at Chiefs.
2: It was mid-December. Patrick Mahomes went down with that ACL injury. Made it back, though, in time for week one this season. Kansas City dominated the Broncos last Monday night. Week two, Sunday night, Chiefs-Colts. In a tight one, fourth quarter, Indy down by a touchdown, runs off an 8.5-minute drive. And on play number 13 of that drive,
5: Jones under center. They give it to Taylor, stretching left, falling off a block, cuts in, he's in for a touchdown! Follow that offensive line left, and scores from 5 yards out. Jonathan Taylor with his second rushing touchdown tonight. Touchdown for the Colts, and they are an extra point away from tying the game.
2: 107-5, the fan, fourth quarter would end tied at 27, so off to overtime. Chiefs with the opening possession, they get a field goal. Colts answer with a field goal of their own. It's tied back up at 30. Kansas City then gets the ball back with just over 3 minutes to go. And 3 minutes later.
7: Go signal. Kick is up. The kick by Butker. And the kick is good! Good! And for the second straight year, the Chiefs have beaten the Colts in overtime on a Harrison Butker field goal. Final score on the last play of the extra period in week two. Kansas City 33, the Colts 30. The Chiefs are 2-0 on the season.
2: 96-5, the fan. 33-30, the final in overtime for Patrick Mahomes. 97th career quarterback win, tying Tom Brady for the third most wins by a starting quarterback in their first 10 seasons, behind only Peyton Manning and Russell Wilson since 1950, when quarterback starts were first tracked. And Mahomes
8: gets number 97.
0: Guys just were resilient, and we just strained to finish, as EB talks about. You know, it wasn't always pretty. There was times where we didn't execute at a high level, but guys continue to fight, continue to push, and we fought until the very end and found a way to get a win. That's what this league's all about.
8: Mahomes 8-0 in regular season overtime games, longest win streak in overtime games by any starting quarterback since 1974. As for the Colts, their ninth straight loss dating back to last season, longest losing streak since 2011 when they dropped 13 straight. They're 0-2 to start this year. Coach Shane Steichen.
21: I told him, keep your freaking heads up, dude. It's a long-ass season ahead of us, and we're battling like crazy. And that's the message, and we got to continue to grow and learn. And we got a lot of football left. Like I said last week, we're right there. You know, we got to find a way to win at the end. That was one of those games. It's a freaking hard-ass league, and you got to find a way to win these tight games.
8: Colts get a field goal in overtime, but the Chiefs got two field goals in overtime. They get the win. Colts wind up now one of three teams in the division to start 0-2. Jaguars lead the AFC South at 1-1. For the Chiefs, Travis Kelce, 128 yards after catch this season, most in his first two games of a season in his career. Kenneth Walker runs for 117 yards, 369 yards from scrimmage through the first two games of the season. As for Patrick Mahomes, a dozen completions from outside the pocket, most in any game of his career in the NFL, and that's coming off a torn ACL last December. So what do we take away from the Sunday night game? ESPN analyst Tim Hasselbeck.
22: One of the big things is he's back, okay? 15's fine.
23: Yeah. Like that,
22: so, you know, me included, you know, there's always concern when someone comes off of a major injury. He looked calm. He ran when he needed to run. It doesn't seem like he's uneasy when people are around his feet in the pocket. So that's the biggest thing for Kansas City, period. The next biggest thing is Kenneth Walker's for real. Kenneth Walker is an outstanding back that I think is running better than he ever did in Seattle. I understand he ran well, you know, late in the postseason last year. Obviously had a great Super Bowl.
23: Yeah.
22: But did not have a great season last year.
23: Well, it was him and Charbonnet. They were kind of splitting
22: right.
23: It. Yeah.
22: But he was, I mean, he's such a focal, you know, part of, you know, their offense right now, mm-hmm. in terms of what he's doing on just basic runs, but then also how they're throwing him the football. They package two plays to give the ball, you know, he kind of flipped it to him in the flat. That's a packaged play twice in the game that were big conversions. It's really impressive the way he's kind of been integrated in the offense so quickly and the impact that he's had.
8: Chiefs now 2-0 with a couple of primetime wins to start the season. Tim Hasselbeck mentioning their quarterback back from that injury. There are a couple of other teams that will have to try and figure out when they'll get their quarterbacks back.
24: White's the back. Here's Jamie slipped coming out of there. Just tosses it towards the goal line. And I think he got maybe stepped on it. Now he's down on the ground at the 11-yard line. The half is going to end with an incomplete pass.
25: I don't agree.
26: His elbow, dude.
25: I don't agree.
26: His elbow.
24: And it is Jaden down in a lot of pain at the 13-yard line.
25: Oh, his hyperextended the elbow again.
24: This is the end of the half.
25: He hyperextended the elbow again.
24: Oh, my goodness.
25: He got his foot stepped on by Chris Paul, and he hyperextended his elbow, the left elbow.
24: The same left elbow. Unbelievable.
25: But why not kick the field goal and take the points?
24: That's goodness.
25: You're talking about adding insult to injury. That right there is unacceptable.
8: So it's out on Big 100 in Washington. Commanders losing their quarterback. Dallas sees theirs with a milestone afternoon.
5: Prescott back 2nd and 7. Throwing in the end zone. Lamb! Flag down! Catch made! Touchdown! It's 2 for Lamb, 4 for Prescott, and Dak Prescott will have thrown more touchdown passes than any Cowboys quarterback in a career ever.
8: He had 4 on Sunday, the last being number 249 of his career, breaking Tony Romo's franchise record. 105.3, the Fan with the call. Cowboys go on to a 37-20 win over the Commanders on the milestone day for Prescott.
4: I'm blessed, honored. As I've told you earlier in the week, right, records are meant to be broken. This is my time to break this one. Pretty cool to do it against, you know, the team I scored or threw my first touchdown against, what, 10 years ago or so. So definitely humbling, something I don't take for granted, the great history of this organization. Quarterbacks before me, obviously wearing, to me, the greatest one, right? And so super, super honored, super thankful. God's great. I'm not taking it lightly, but as I told y'all, it's just the beginning. I want to double it. I plan to play for a while, so just getting started.
6: Cowboys got a 37-20 win over Washington. Dallas has won five straight matchups when Dak Prescott starts. As for Jaden Daniels, dislocated left elbow on the final play of the first half. ESPN analyst Herm Edwards, certainly familiar with it.
9: Look, he's magical, and they know that. They have the right guy playing quarterback. I will say this, when he was in college and played for me at Arizona State, injury was never an issue. He played. He lined up and played. And he's a little bit bigger than he is now for me when he played at Arizona State. And everybody was worried about that when he was in college. It was never a problem. He's just had some bad luck the last couple years. I mean, it's a shame because when this team has him at quarterback, they got a chance to win. I mean, today they had a chance to win this game until he left the game, right? I mean, yeah. He's that kind of guy. I mean, he uplifts the whole franchise. I mean, when he's playing quarterback. And when I saw him go down with the elbow, I'm like, you got to be kidding me. This is your franchise quarterback, and all of a sudden, beside that, you're 0-2, and you've lost two division games. Mm-hmm. The odds of you winning the division are not very good, to be quite honest. I'm just going to state a fact. Now, coach can't say that. I mean, he's, you know, coach is going to do what he's got to do to rally his football team. This team will rally, but they're a different offense with Marcus Mariota playing quarterback. I mean, Marcus has a lot of experience. He's very smart. He can get to the checks, but it's going to change now. You don't have the suddenness that Jaden Daniels brings. When you play a quarterback of Jaden Daniels' ilk defensively, you're nervous. You know what you're nervous about? When he drops back and he doesn't get rid of the ball. Because now you're going, okay, what is he about to do? And he can run. He can beat you with his legs. He can beat you with his arm. He plays off schedule. Mm-hmm. Look, him and
10: Caleb Williams,
9: when you watch those guys play, it's not when they drop back. It's when they drop back and go, uh-oh, he's running. Now what's going to happen? Right. You don't know.
10: Yeah.
9: You're sitting there defensively, and you're going, what are we going to do, boys? You have no idea. And they have arm talent where they can throw the ball anywhere on the field.
6: And Daniels now out for the Commanders after being injured. That dislocated left elbow on the final play of the first half. Non-throwing arm. Of course, he did not return. Commanders lose to Dallas 37-20. Imaging Machine's going to be running overtime in the morning because the Bears coming off their week one victory where they dropped 59 points opening a season where they want to be the highest scoring offense in the NFL. Week two, they lose a key piece of that offense.
11: Take turn, booting to the near side. Caleb with green grass at the 10. He goes down inside the 5 awkwardly. He's on his back, and he looks to be in a bit of pain here, Caleb Williams. But he is in absolute pain right now inside the 5.
6: Ultimately, it's a 9-3 loss to the Vikings, ESPN 1000 in Chicago. So Chicago Bears with a 56-point drop-off from week 1 to week 2. Of greater concern, Caleb Williams. 138 yards passing, 42 rushing yards before leaving in the fourth quarter with what the team says is a hamstring issue. ESPN's Kimberly Martin.
12: So many times the Chicago Bears have seen Caleb Williams take a big hit and pop right back up, Roma Dunze said. With Williams, it never seems the play is over. That is, until midway through the fourth quarter of Sunday's game against the Vikings. There was Williams on the grass, writhing in pain, grabbing his hamstring. Said Adunze, I've never seen him go down like that. The Bears postgame locker room was filled with disbelief and concern for their quarterback. Head coach Ben Johnson said Williams was in good spirits after the game, but he won't know the extent of the injury until Monday. But the tears in Williams' eyes as he was carted off the field signaled the Bears could be without their leader for a while. Adversity is all part of the game, said Jalen Johnson, but we need him, obviously. And Ben Johnson said without hesitation that inclement weather was the story of the day. And on Sunday, the Bears lost more than a divisional game. Now, they could be without their franchise quarterback for the foreseeable future.
6: They'll have imaging in the morning as well. Vikings get the 9-3 win. Vikings scoring no touchdowns in a win against a division opponent for the first time since 1993. SportsCenter All Night, ESPN Radio. Win streak continues for the Seahawks.
3: Lock from the shotgun. Four-man rush. Looks, throws to the back of the end zone. It's caught! Touchdown! Seahawks! Guess who? I'll give you a hint. It starts with J-S-N from 12 yards and an absolute laser to Jacks in the back of the end zone. His third touchdown of the game. He hands the ball to a fan in the back of the end zone, and the Seahawks extend their lead 23-7.
6: Seahawks go on to the win 31-7. Seattle Sports 7:10 a.m., a franchise record 12th. Consecutive victory, passing the 11-game win streak in 2005. Seahawks, 15th reigning Super Bowl champs since 2000, to begin with wins in their first two games. The bar was set high for teams like the Buccaneers, but on Sunday against the Browns,
13: Deshaun Watson takes the knee at the 19-yard line, turns around, hands the ball to Brad Rogers, and that is it. It was worth the wait.
14: Yes, it was.
13: The Browns go to 1-1. They come to Tampa and knock Baker and the Bucks to 0-2. They win today, 23-19. And it feels good.
6: The Browns with the victory. Game was even delayed at the two-minute warning in the fourth quarter for a couple of hours because of inclement weather. The Browns hang on for the 23-19 win. Baker Mayfield, 182 yards passing, a touchdown and an interception. 0-2 in his career against the Browns.
15: Frustrated because it's close. You know, you can feel it. You can see it. We're moving the ball at times and then just shooting ourselves in the foot. And so it's that makes it more frustrating when you know you're right there. So it's our group is more than capable of handling stuff like this, but we got to really be self-critical, look at the tape, get stuff fixed, and just can't keep making the same mistakes over and over.
6: The Browns trailed 16-6, second double-digit comeback since the start of 2024. Buccaneers 0-11 against the spread since their Week 9 bye last season. SportsCenter All Night, ESPN Radio to baseball. Another division's been clinched.
16: 1-2. Got him swinging, strike three. And the Braves are division champions in 2026. Back on April the 8th, it was the day after Walt Weiss tackled Jorge Soler in Anaheim in the bench-clearing brawl. And the Braves took first place that day, wrestling it away from everybody else. And they did not let it go the rest of the way. And they are champions in the East for the seventh time in the last 9 years.
6: 4-2 win over the Astros. 680 the fan. Braves clinching the East for the first time since 2023. The loss by the Astros officially puts the Red Sox into the postseason. Boston losing to the Rays 5-1, but Boston is in the postseason. Fourth team in the World Series era to make the postseason after being 14 games or more under 500 during the season. White Sox an 8-1 win over the Tigers, taking 3-4 in the series. Chicago still trails Cleveland in the division, three games ahead of the Blue Jays and Astros for the third wild card spot. As for those Guardians,
17: again, he awaits the 0-2. Here it comes. A swing and a miss. Ball game. Cade Smith strikes out Donovan Walton. Cleveland gets a 1-0 shutout win. They sweep the A's. They stay in first place, winning their fifth consecutive game. And now six remain, starting on Tuesday night at Fenway.
6: Tom Hamilton, WTAM, Guardians' fifth straight win, longest active streak in Major League Baseball. Also a milestone hit on the diamond. That's next. 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
1: 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Major League Baseball into the final week of the regular season, and Sunday night seeing a shutout.
2: First pitch swinging, and Leody Taveras with a fly ball to left field. Jackson Chourio's underneath it. He makes a two-handed grab, and the ball game is over. The Milwaukee Brewers win 3-0 over the Baltimore Orioles and are in the win column for the 98th time this year. Their most wins in a single season in franchise history. They retain the best record in baseball and the driver's seat for the number one overall record going into the postseason.
1: 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Dodgers with their 96th win, a 3-1 win over the Giants. 10-game home win streak for L.A.
3: There's the snap. Levitt wants to throw, fires. It's batted up in the air and intercepted. It's picked off.
4: Really proud of our guys and our coaches. Really happy for our fans that no player, no person's bigger than anybody else. And the trajectory is up, and that's where it's going to continue to go.
1: Latest AP poll has Texas still number one, second straight week, followed by Georgia, Notre Dame, and Ole Miss, which moves up to number four after the win at home over LSU. What do we learn this weekend? ESPN's Heather Dinich.
5: I learned that Ole Miss's playoff hopes absolutely skyrocketed after the games last night. I bumped them up to number two in my latest playoff projection. If the playoff were today, behind Texas, and the strength of record metric lined up with that, with Texas number one still and Ole Miss number two. And I think that that's really important because both Ole Miss and LSU have really tough schedules down the stretch, but LSU's playoff chances dropped to 27%. And when you look at what they have on the rest of their schedule, Alabama, Texas, Tennessee, it's still a double-edged sword because you can totally win those games and impress the College Football Playoff Selection Committee. But right now, ESPN's FPI projects LSU will lose all three of those games.
1: It's going to get interesting as we go down the stretch. Back to the NFL, Broncos and Jaguars.
6: First and goal at the three for Denver. Nick's under center. Jumbo package in. Motioning is Atkins. They'll hand it off. Behind the right side. Into the end zone. Touchdown. Jonah Coleman, the ball carrier.
1: Broncos with a come-from-behind win over the Jags 20-13. Heard it on ESPN Radio. Roxy Bernstein.
7: All right, Jay, the Denver Broncos, they had their backs against the wall. They were down at halftime. Their offense for the first six quarters of the season, Harry, was inept. They couldn't move the football. They couldn't put points on the board. That change in the second half, what was different in the second half today against Jacksonville for Denver?
8: Well, we started to see consistency from this offense, and it's something that we didn't see in the first half today, nor did we see in the first ball game on Monday Night Football versus the Kansas City Chiefs. I really thought offensive play caller Davis Webb, who came into this ball game with a lot of heat on his shoulders, I thought he really settled in as a play caller in that second half. But it's also, you get your playmakers the football. You know, you had a big pass interference call that Courtland Sutton was able to draw. I love them throwing the go route to him in the end zone on that play. Now you get the ball first and goal inside the 5-yard line. But gosh, Jalen Waddle, the new acquisition that you gave up a first round, third round, and a fourth round draft pick for, 8 receptions for 138 yards. Just find a way to get it into his hands. He's going to do the rest. And when they needed him the most on third and three, he ran a stutter and go. And my goodness, my mouth dropped instantly because the defender that was guarding him fell down out of bounds. But that's why you go acquire a guy like that, because that basically told me the mindset of the front office, the mindset of Sean Payton as the head coach, is that we're one player away from getting to where we want to be, and that's the Super Bowl. So you have to make sure you feature that guy and get him the football early and often.
7: Almost 400 yards of total offense for Denver, and Bo Nix settled in the second half, and he looked sharp and made some big plays when Denver needed him.
8: So it was the decision-making and also not having the boneheaded play that we seen in the first half, throwing an interception in the red zone, taking points off the board. But we seen him controlling things at the line of scrimmage. And I'll tell you, for teams that are going to play the Denver Broncos moving forward, if you're going to play man coverage versus Bo Nix, then go ahead and chalk it up and throw in your hat. He's outstanding versus man coverage. And we seen that today in this ballgame, especially in the second half. but you also had his guys making plays. And Roxy, I'll finish with this when it comes to the Denver Broncos. You don't know when your moment's going to come. So for people like Atkins at the tight end position and Jonah Coleman at the running back position, you don't know when your number's going to be called. But you want to go out here and display every single opportunity that you get to your teammates that you can be trusted and counted on. Those two guys today, although they didn't have the eye-popping, outstanding numbers, when their numbers were called, they stepped up and made the plays necessary.
1: The Broncos get the 20-13 win over the Jags, their sixth win after trailing by double digits under Sean Payton. Certainly a tough Sunday for Chicago. That's next. SportsCenter All Night continues. It's ESPN Radio.
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1: What do we take away from week two? 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
1: Braves clinch the division. Red Sox clinch a playoff berth. The Chiefs go to 2-0 with an overtime win over the Colts. Sunday turns out to be a rough day for some Chicago athletes. Cubs beating the Reds in Cincinnati. PCA home run number 45. But Alex Bregman leaves the game after being hit in the face by a foul ball while he was standing in the on-deck circle. Then there's the Bears.
2: Take turn, booting to the near side. Caleb with Greengrass with the 10. He goes down inside the 5, awkwardly. He's on his back, and he looks to be in a bit of pain here, Caleb Williams. But he is in absolute pain right now inside the 5.
1: Bears want to be the highest scoring offense in the NFL, but the Cubs outscored them on Sunday. And Chicago loses Caleb Williams to a hamstring injury in their 9-3 loss to the Vikings. Caleb Williams leaving in the fourth quarter with that injury. The team says there'll be more imaging this morning. If they need to ride with backup quarterback Tyson Bagent, what's the confidence level there? ESPN Bears reporter Courtney Cronin.
3: There's a reason that they gave him that two-year, $10 million contract extension last offseason. Like, he can operate Ben's offense at a really high level. And even in the late part of this game, if there's all this chaos, Caleb going out, Tyson coming in, it still felt like they had a chance to win, which with this team, that's the carryover effect from all of the fourth quarter comebacks that they had last year. And had it not been for an off-target pass to Colston Loveland, outside of that, and then there's a sack on the last play after they put a second back on the clock, he gets, you know, hit from his blind side. Tyson had this team in a position to win this game. So the confidence is high. Everybody I spoke to in the locker room was talking about Tyson gets reps with the, you know, with the top receivers. He's working with Garrett Bradbury, the starting center. He's been in this offense for as long as Caleb Williams has, and he's been with this organization now since 2022. He's a capable backup. They like him in this offense, clearly, to make him QB2 all these years and to keep him around. And even this offseason, there was, you know, a little bit of trade talk about him going around his name for a little bit because of, you know, how the other people in the league view him. So I think he's in a good position if he has to go this week or if he has to play in the short term, that he can execute what Ben's offense is going to be. And it's not like you have two different quarterbacks or two different skill sets in the way that they play the game. Like, this offense is tailored to Caleb Williams, but in that, Tyson Bagent can execute a lot of what is asked of Williams too.
1: Bears and Eagles, the Monday night matchup for week 3 of the season. So the Bears keeping their fingers crossed for their starting quarterback. Ditto for Washington.
4: White's the back. Here's Jamie slipped coming out of there. Just tosses it towards the goal line. And I think he got maybe stepped on it. Now he's down on the ground at the 11-yard line. The half is going to end with an incomplete pass.
5: I don't agree.
6: His elbow,
5: I don't agree.
6: His elbow.
4: And it is Jaden down in a lot of pain at the 13-yard line.
5: Oh, his hyperextended the elbow again.
4: He hyperextended the elbow again. Oh, my goodness.
1: Big 100 in Washington as the Commanders lose to the Cowboys 37-20, and they lose Jaden Daniels on the final play of the first half, dislocated left elbow. Earlier on ESPN Radio, our Adam Kaufman and Mark Zeno with Washington looking at a backup quarterback.
7: This is catastrophic. I mean, look, Marcus Mariota is a serviceable backup at best. This is not a guy that at this point in his career you can trust to play 5, 6, 7, 8 games with you and expect to win more than lose. That's just the reality of where Washington is.
8: Marcus Mariota, we saw quite a bit last year, and obviously, in a very general sense, it did not look good. He's a backup quarterback for a reason. Last year, we saw him for 11 games, 8 starts. He goes 2-6. The thing that I think does get a little overlooked, who's the better option? Clearly, it's Jaden Daniels, if healthy. But Daniels wasn't very good in his sophomore NFL season either. It was nothing, Mark, like we saw during his standout rookie year. You know, obviously the top quarterback among the first-year players, all of that. Last year was a real step backward. Coming into this season, for Washington, it all kept coming back to Jaden Daniels. And do you see first-year Jaden Daniels or second-year Jaden Daniels. And the early returns on this season, not exactly inspiring in terms of his play on the field. So, honestly, while you feel for the guy, while you hate it, I'm not sure the results with Mariota are going to be all that much different.
1: Commanders losing to Dallas in week two, 37-20. Washington 0-2 with two division losses after the loss to Philadelphia a week ago. Their first 0-2 start since 2019. Speaking of teams in that division, SportsCenter All Night, ESPN Radio.
0: SportsCenter All Night, NFL Game of the Week. Eagles at Titans.
6: Jalen has Shipley to his left. He's in shotgun formation. He takes the snap. Looks in his eyes. Fire! To the end zone, and it is intercepted. Amani Hooker. 30, 40, 50, 40, 30. Cuts it back again. 15, 10, and he's tackled at the 10.
9: Hurts into a long count. Hurts takes it, gets it off inside. He gets it to Bigsby, and he's through for the touchdown. Hurts calling for the football. He's back. He's looking. He's still looking. He starts to run. He is firing. Complete touchdown. Devontae Smith, 22 yards.
6: Cam's under center. He fakes the handoff. He goes from the bootleg to the left.
10: Go, go.
6: Tries to get to the end zone. Dives. It's a Titans touchdown.
9: Hurts calling for the snap. He's back. He's looking. He steps up. He is looping it for Devontae Smith, and it's intercepted. Intercepted at the 18-yard line. The second interception of the game.
6: Look at snap. Good hold. Sly picks it through there, and the Titans have the lead. 20-17 with 1:56 to go in the game.
9: Hurts is back. Here comes the rush. He fires.
6: Touchdown! Darius Cooper!
11: On the right side, and when they come off the ball, somehow they just lose Cooper, and he's in the back of the end zone for the touchdown.
9: What a play! There's Ward. He's back. He's looking. He steps up. He throws the ball. Incomplete. Zeros on the clock. The Eagles escape. The Eagles escape. A brilliant come-from-behind final minute engineered by Jalen Hurts.
12: Everything mattered in that game with the Heat and the way we handled everything. You don't do one of those things, or one department's not quite where they need to be, or whatever, even just one thing. The attention to detail by the entire organization was up there.
13: We're going to get better every week. We're going to find more consistency every week. We're going to be better at executing every week. And I've got a lot of faith in the group we have.
1: Titans are 0-2 for a third straight season. Eagles get their first road win over the Titans since they moved to Tennessee in 1997. Eagles 2-0 in four of the last five seasons. They made the playoffs in each of the last three seasons. They started 2-0. SportsCenter All Night, ESPN Radio. 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
14: Trey Smack from 26 yards away to try to win in overtime. Kick on the way. It is perfect. And the Green Bay Packers snap that pesky six-game losing streak. They defeat the Jets 20-17 in overtime here in the New York home opener.
1: That six-game losing streak was the franchise's longest since a seven-game losing streak to start the 1990s. Packers, the 20-17 win after trailing 17-7 in the fourth quarter. Packers committed 14 accepted penalties and won. You heard the game here on ESPN Radio. Steve Levy, Sal Palantonio had the call for us. Back to the Meadowlands. Steve?
14: Jay, thank you. This was not a pretty football game, but it will look gorgeous in the standings as the Green Bay Packers are able to even their record at 1-1 and get the awful taste out of their mouth of blowing that big lead to Minnesota last week. Although I'm not sure, Sal, Green Bay will feel great about their effort today other than winning the football game.
15: Well, they won an important game on the road. It's hard to win on the road when you lose two big offensive players a minute into the game. So that was significant. Also, you had 14 penalties in the game. You lose two offensive players. and you manage to survive. So I think they will feel somewhat good within their division. Unfortunately, it looks like Caleb Williams, quarterback Chicago Bears, has a significant injury. The Bears are 1-1. The Packers are 1-1. The Lions are 1-1.
10: Yes.
15: Minnesota's 2-0. Yeah, who had that on their dance card?
10: I had the Vikings fourth in that division, and they're, of course, in first place.
15: But my point now is that, you know, it flips the script on what they were looking at within their division.
10: And Green Bay can exhale. They can take a deep breath right by winning. And, and it's a quick turnaround for the Packers, Sal. They play the Thursday night game at home against the Falcons.
15: Yep, the lowly, dysfunctional Falcons, and I've seen them play. I saw them last week, and they're bad. Jaden Reed, losing number 14, Jaden Reed, wide receiver. And, of course, their right tackle, Zach Bakke-Bowele. They will have to recover from that. I thought that Jordan Love made some important crossing route throws. That was, they were available, well-designed throws by Matt LaFleur that got them out of trouble. And defensively, they put pressure on Geno Smith when they had to.
10: Especially in that first possession in overtime, yeah.
15: Yeah, the Jets could not run the ball with any kind of consistency.
10: Breece Hall today rushing, 16 carries, 29 yards.
15: Yeah.
10: 1.8 yard per rush for Breece Hall after running for 100 last week.
15: But in the end, it was really two big plays. One was the Sky Moore punt return. That was huge, 63 yards. That flipped the field, may have saved the game, may have saved the season. And then the pass interference, who I thought was huge, down the right sideline in front of the Packers bench.
10: So the Packers are, in essence, buying time for themselves to get Micah Parsons back and maybe Josh Jacobs back. So any win they can get without those two guys, that's going to greatly benefit them, whatever those guys return, should they return.
15: No question. There was a lot on the line in this game. And you could feel in this game, Steve, the tension that was building in the second half for both of these teams, but especially the desperation on the part of the Packers. You know, say what you want about what the Jets did against the Titans and how they started out this season. You know, they are not in the Super Bowl conversation. They are not in the postseason conversation yet. The Packers are, and were removed from it.
10: For Sal Palantonio, I'm Steve Levy, right here on your home for the Football Sunday Game of the Week, ESPN Radio. Now let's go back to Jay Reynolds in the studio.
1: All right, Steve, the Packers outlast the Jets. They rally for that win in overtime. Patriots pull away from the Steelers, 20-3 the final. Drake May, 208 yards passing. Did have an interception, fourth of the season in two games played after throwing eight interceptions in 17 games in 2025. Patriots, though, have not allowed more than 13 points in four straight games dating back to last season. Coach Mike Vrabel.
16: Walk me through sort of the defensive touchdown and the overall pressure that your defense put on Aaron Rodgers.
17: Well, I mean, it's a good mix. I think the defensive coaches, I think Zach and everybody over there does a fantastic job. I think all the credit goes to the players. You know, being able to, you know, see Christian Barmore affect the quarterback with a holding Puttenly and a forced fumble and, you know, seeing everybody work and compete, but work together to affect the quarterback. And the coverage has to be there long enough for the rush to get there. And, you know, I think Ponder had a couple of those, you know, fumble recoveries last year and was able to score. And it was fun to see him be able to get into the end zone today.
1: Aaron Rodgers, 187 yards passing in the loss with an interception, snaps an eight-game streak without an interception. Panthers roll over the Falcons.
18: McMillan, Coker, and Leggett in a trips look to the left. Waller wide right. Shotgun snap. Brooks in the block. Quick throw. Near pylon. It is caught for a touchdown by Darren Waller.
1: Panthers go on to a 34-3 win over the Falcons. Carolina Panthers Radio Network. Panthers have won four straight games against Atlanta. Bryce Young, 287 yards and three touchdown passes.
19: It feels great. Yes, I mean, all the credit in the world to our defense. Them putting the performance that they did today was, I mean, it's that's elite. And you know, we want to make sure we always have their back. You know, I think that's one of the things I love so much about this group. We're always in communication. It's not just one side of the locker room and the other. You know, everyone's cool. Everyone's talking. There's so much communication on the sideline. So when we see the defense go out there and put a performance together like they did, it makes us, you know, want to make sure we match it and have their back. And we know it's vice versa. So, it was great to have a team win like this today.
1: Bryce Young, six touchdown passes through the first two games of the season. Saints get past the Ravens on Sunday with a 24-17 win. New Orleans outscoring the Ravens 15-0 in the fourth quarter. outscoring opponents 25-3 in the fourth alone in the first two games this season. Saints get the win. ESPN analyst Herm Edwards.
20: This win for the Saints in Baltimore against an MVP quarterback in Lamar Jackson and supposedly a defense that was pretty good historically. This defense for Baltimore didn't close it out. The Saints just kept battling. They're a scrappy bunch, right? Yeah. Who's this? Everybody's saying, who's this quarterback? All of a sudden, they figured it out today. This quarterback's pretty good, especially in big moments. You got to give the Saints a lot of credit. To go in there and to beat the Ravens at home, they had to go on the road and play the Baltimore Ravens in Baltimore. No one anticipated this was going to be the outcome.
1: Ravens with their 15th loss after holding a double-digit lead since Lamar Jackson became the starter in 2019. It may be the catch of the year. That's next. 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
1: 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WNBA Aces 98-77 win over the Storm. They've won five straight. Liberty pound the tempo 106-69. Liberty two games behind the Dream for the four seed in the WNBA playoffs. Sparks beat the Fire as they unveil the statue of Lisa Leslie outside crypto.com on Sunday. Baseball, Phillies, a 7-2 win over the Mets. Phillies four games ahead of the Diamondbacks for the third National League wildcard spot. Sunday also marking the final broadcast for longtime Mets announcer Howie Rose.
2: You know, we've known each other a long, long time. And whether we've met personally or not, it feels as though we're on a first-name basis with each other, right? We've been together in the car, at the beach, enjoying a backyard barbecue, maybe even under the covers if you tried to hide your radio or smartphone from mom and dad during those West Coast games. But most importantly, we shared some time bonding over the exploits of the team we love, the New York Mets.
1: Mets losing on Sunday to the Phillies. Back to the NFL. There are eight teams that are 2-0. Raiders are one of them. 26-14 win over the Chargers. Raiders are 2-0 for the first time since 2021. Kirk Cousins has six touchdown passes this season. Niners are also 2-0. They score on their first five drives of the game for the first time in the last 45 seasons. They beat the Dolphins 35-13. Then there's the Bengals.
3: The Bengals have it at the 32 of Houston. 3:37 left in the half. Shotgun snap. Burrow from the pocket. Fires deep downfield. Ja'Marr Chase trying to make the catch near the pylon. He's got it. Touchdown.
1: Impressive catch. ESPN 15:30. Bengals go to 2-0 in consecutive seasons. First time they've done that since 2014-2015. Bengals a 20-6 win over the Texans. Ja'Marr Chase, seven catches. Two touchdowns, including that impressive 32-yard catch.
4: Ja'Marr, take me through that touchdown catch. How?
5: Yeah, I just seen a video in the locker room. A lot of body control went into that. Just keep my eyes on the prize at the end of the day, making sure I could come down with that catch.
4: Okay, you oversimplified. It was like there was a lot of fighting going on.
5: It was, but I mean, it was just like it's a lot of body control going on. I didn't even know I was about to fall until I seen a video, you know what I'm saying? So body control, hand-eye coordination, and just being disciplined.
1: 55th touchdown catch of his career. Bengals get the win 20-6 over the Texans. Mark Robbins, top sounds from Sunday.
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0: Number 5.
7: Hello, Jay. Pleasure to be working with you. The Seahawks are 2-0 thanks to Jackson Smith and Jigba's receiving hat trick. The call on Seattle Sports 7:10 a.m.
8: Block from the shotgun. Four-man rush. Looks, throws to the back of the end zone. It's caught! Touchdown! Seahawks! Guess who? I'll give you a hint. It starts with J-S-N from 12 yards and an absolute laser to Jackson in the back of the end zone. His third touchdown of the game.
0: Number 4.
7: The Saints march into Baltimore and stun the Ravens on WWL in New Orleans.
9: Saints have five DBs, seven on the line. Snap, Jackson. Lofting one, and that is going to be picked

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3: Browns with Carson Ryan in motion. Play fake to Judkins. Throw back left. Whitehart has it. The 10, the 5. Touchdown. Touchdown, Browns. Deshaun Watson to Blake Whitehart. And the Browns take the lead with 3:51 to go.
1: Number two.
2: It hurts so good for the Eagles in the final 9 seconds in Nashville. The call on WIP.
4: Hurts is back. Here comes the rush. He fires.
5: Touchdown! Darius Cooper! They run that bunch narrow on the right side. And when they come off the ball, somehow they just lose Cooper. And he's in the back of the end zone for the touchdown.
6: What a play!
1: Number one.
2: Harrison Butker kicks the Colts out of KC as the Chiefs win in overtime on 96.5 The Fan.
7: These guys work on this all year long. Go signal. Kick is up. The kick by Butker, and the kick is good! Good! And for the second straight year, the Chiefs have beaten the Colts in overtime on a Harrison Butker field goal.
8: That was the Sunday night game, then Monday. Who will remember the 21st night of September? Week two will wrap up. Rams hosting the Giants.
9: This is a collision here of two teams coming from completely different spots. Not a lot of expectations for the Giants coming into the season with a brand new head coach and a whole entire, you know, new staff. 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As I've said repeatedly, we're not going to sit here and make grand conclusions after 1 week of football. But if the Rams start 0-2 as a team that, you know, is a prohibitive Super Bowl favorite, particularly in that division, could be very difficult for them to climb out of that hole.
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2: Some 2-0 surprises, some surprising 0-2s as well. SportsCenter All Night, ESPN Radio, the ESPN app, Sirius XM, Channel 80. Another division wrapping up with the end of the baseball regular season in sight. Could be a tough stretch to navigate for a couple of NFL teams without their quarterbacks. One team that got its quarterback back for the start of the season pulls out another one.
23: Colts at Chiefs.
2: It was mid-December. Patrick Mahomes went down with that ACL injury. Made it back, though, in time for week one this season. Kansas City dominated the Broncos last Monday night. Week two, Sunday night, Chiefs-Colts in a tight one. Fourth quarter, Indy down by a touchdown, runs off an 8.5-minute drive. And on play number 13 of that drive,
4: Jones under center. They give it to Taylor, stretching left, falling off a block, cuts in, he's in for a touchdown! Followed that offensive line left, and scores from 5 yards out. Jonathan Taylor with his second rushing touchdown tonight. Touchdown for the Colts, and they are an extra point away from tying the game.
2: 107.5, the Fan, fourth quarter would end tied at 27. So off to overtime. Chiefs with the opening possession, they get a field goal. Colts answer with a field goal of their own. It's tied back up at 30. Kansas City then gets the ball back with just over 3 minutes to go. And 3 minutes later.
7: Go signal. Kick is up. The kick by Butker. And the kick is good! Good! And for the second straight year, the Chiefs have beaten the Colts in overtime on a Harrison Butker field goal. Final score on the last play of the extra period in week two. Kansas City 33, the Colts 30. The Chiefs are 2-0 on the season.
2: 96-5, the Fan. 33-30, the final in overtime for Patrick Mahomes. 97th career quarterback win, tying Tom Brady for the third most wins by a starting quarterback in their first 10 seasons, behind only Peyton Manning and Russell Wilson since 1950, when quarterback starts were first tracked, and Mahomes gets number 97.
29: Guys just were resilient, and we just strained to finish. As EB talks about, you know, it wasn't always pretty. There was times where we didn't execute at a high level, but guys continue to fight, continue to push, and we fought until the very end and found a way to get a win. That's what this league's all about.
2: Mahomes 8-0 in regular season overtime games, longest win streak in overtime games by any starting quarterback since 1974. As for the Colts, their ninth straight loss dating back to last season, longest losing streak since 2011 when they dropped 13 straight. They're 0-2 to start this year, Coach Shane Steichen.
30: I told him, keep your freaking heads up, dude. It's a long-ass season ahead of us, and we're battling like crazy. And that's the message, and we got to continue to grow and learn. And we got a lot of football left. Like I said last week, we're right there. You know, we got to find a way to win at the end. That was one of those games. It's a freaking hard-ass league, and you got to find a way to win these tight games.
1: Colts get a field goal in overtime, but the Chiefs got two field goals in overtime. They get the win. Colts wind up now one of three teams in the division to start 0-2. Jaguars lead the AFC South at 1-1. For the Chiefs, Travis Kelce, 128 yards after catch this season, most in his first two games of a season in his career. Kenneth Walker runs for 117 yards, 369 yards from scrimmage through the first two games of the season. As for Patrick Mahomes, a dozen completions from outside the pocket, most in any game of his career in the NFL, and that's coming off a torn ACL last December. So what do we take away from the Sunday night game? ESPN analyst Tim Hasselbeck.
3: One of the big things is he's back, okay? 15's fine.
5: Yeah.
3: Like that, so, you know, me included, you know, there's always concern when someone comes off of a major injury. He looked calm. He ran when he needed to run. It doesn't seem like he's uneasy when people are around his feet in the pocket. So that's the biggest thing for Kansas City, period. The next biggest thing is Kenneth Walker's for real. Kenneth Walker is an outstanding back that I think is running better than he ever did in Seattle. I understand he ran well, you know, late in the postseason last year. Obviously had a great Super Bowl.
5: Yeah.
3: But did not have a great season last year.
5: Well, it was him and Charbonnet. They were kind of splitting it. Yeah.
3: But he was, I mean, he's such a focal, you know, part of, you know, their offense right now in terms of what he's doing on just basic runs, but then also how they're throwing him the football. They package two plays to get the ball, you know, he kind of flipped it to him in the flat. That's a packaged play twice in the game that were big conversions. It's really impressive the way he's kind of been integrated in the offense so quickly and the impact that he's had.
1: Chiefs now 2-0 with a couple of primetime wins to start the season. Tim Hasselbeck mentioning their quarterback back from that injury. There are a couple of other teams that will have to try and figure out when they'll get their quarterbacks back.
8: White's the back. Here's Jamie slipped coming out of there. Just tosses it towards the goal line. And I think he got maybe stepped on it. Now he's down on the ground at the 11-yard line. The half is going to end with an incomplete pass.
9: I don't
10: his
9: agree.
10: Elbow, dude.
9: I don't agree.
10: His
9: with
10: elbow.
9: That
8: and it is Jaden down in a lot of pain at the 13-yard line.
9: Oh, his hyperextended the elbow again.
8: He hyperextended the elbow again. Oh, my goodness.
9: He got his foot stepped on by Chris Paul, and he hyperextended his elbow, the left elbow.
8: The same left elbow. Unbelievable.
9: But why not kick the field goal and take the points?
8: Oh, my goodness.
9: Just, you're talking about adding insult to injury. That right there is unacceptable.
1: So it's out on a big 100 in Washington. Commanders losing their quarterback. Dallas sees theirs with a milestone afternoon.
28: Prescott back 2nd and 7. Thrown in the end zone. Lamb. Flag down. Catch made. Touchdown. It's 2 for Lamb, 4 for Prescott, and Dak Prescott will have thrown more touchdown passes than any Cowboys quarterback in a career ever.
1: He had 4 on Sunday, the last being number 249 of his career, breaking Tony Romo's franchise record. 105.3, the fan with the call. Cowboys go on to a 37-20 win over the Commanders on the milestone day for Prescott.
11: I'm blessed, honored. As I've told you earlier in the week, right, records are meant to be broken. This is my time to break this one. Pretty cool to do it against, you know, the team I scored or threw my first touchdown against, 10 years ago or so. So definitely humbling, something I don't take for granted, the great history of this organization, quarterbacks before me, obviously wearing, to me, the greatest one, right? And so super, super honored, super thankful. God's great. I'm not taking it lightly, but as I told y'all, it's just the beginning. I want to double out a plan to play for a while, so just getting started.
1: Cowboys got a 37-20 win over Washington. Dallas has won 5 straight matchups when Dak Prescott starts. As for Jaden Daniels, dislocated left elbow on the final play of the first half. ESPN analyst Herm Edwards, certainly familiar with it.
12: Look, he's magical, and they know that. They have the right guy playing quarterback. I will say this, when he was in college and played for me at Arizona State, injury was never an issue. He played. He lined up and played. And he's a little bit bigger than he is now for me when he played at Arizona State. And everybody was worried about that when he was in college. It was never a problem. He's just had some bad luck the last couple years. I mean, it's a shame because when this team has him at quarterback, they got a chance to win. I mean, today they had a chance to win this game until he left the game, right? I mean,
5: yeah.
12: he's that kind of guy. I mean,
5: right.
12: he he uplifts the whole franchise. I mean, when he's playing quarterback, and when I saw him go down with the elbow, I'm like, you got to be kidding me. This is your franchise quarterback, and all of a sudden, beside that, you're 0-2, and you've lost two division games. The odds of you winning the division are not very good, to be quite honest. I'm just going to state the fact. Now, coach can't say that. I mean, he's, you know, coach is going to do what he's got to do to rally his football team. This team will rally, but they're a different offense with Marcus Mariota playing quarterback. I mean, look, Marcus has a lot of experience. He's very smart. He can get to the checks, but it's going to change. Now, you don't have the suddenness that Jaden Daniels brings. When you play a quarterback of Jaden Daniels' ilk defensively, you're nervous. You know what you're nervous about? When he drops back and he doesn't get rid of the ball. Because now you're going, okay, what is he about to do? And he can run. He can beat you with his legs. He can beat you with his arm. He plays off schedule.
0: Mm-hmm.
12: Look, him and
0: Caleb Williams,
12: when you watch those guys play, it's not when they drop back. It's when they drop back and go, uh-oh, he's running. Now what's going to happen? You don't know.
0: Yeah.
12: You're sitting there defensively, and you're going, what are we going to do, boys? You have no idea. And they have arm talent where they can throw the ball anywhere on the field.
1: And Daniels now out for the Commanders after being injured, that dislocated left elbow on the final play of the first half, non-throwing arm. Of course, he did not return. Commanders lose to Dallas 37-20. Imaging machine's going to be running overtime in the morning because the Bears coming off their week one victory where they dropped 59 points opening a season where they want to be the highest scoring offense in the NFL. Week two, they lose a key piece of that offense.
10: Take turn, booting to the near side. Caleb with Greengrass at the 10. He goes down inside the 5 awkwardly. He's on his back, and he looks to be in a bit of pain here, Caleb Williams. But he is in absolute pain right now inside the 5.
1: Ultimately, it's a 9-3 loss to the Vikings, ESPN 1000 in Chicago. So Chicago Bears with a 56-point drop-off from week 1 to week 2. Of greater concern, Caleb Williams. 138 yards passing, 42 rushing yards before leaving in the fourth quarter with what the team says is a hamstring issue. ESPN's Kimberly Martin.
13: So many times the Chicago Bears have seen Caleb Williams take a big hit and pop right back up, Roma Dunze said. With Williams, it never seems the play is over. That is, until midway through the fourth quarter of Sunday's game against the Vikings. There was Williams on the grass, writhing in pain, grabbing his hamstring. Said Adunze, I've never seen him go down like that. The Bears postgame locker room was filled with disbelief and concern for their quarterback. Head coach Ben Johnson said Williams was in good spirits after the game, but he won't know the extent of the injury until Monday. But the tears in Williams' eyes as he was carted off the field signaled the Bears could be without their leader for a while. Adversity is all part of the game, said Jalen Johnson, but we need him, obviously. And Ben Johnson said without hesitation that inclement weather was the story of the day. And on Sunday, the Bears lost more than a divisional game. Now they could be without their franchise quarterback for the foreseeable future.
1: They'll have imaging in the morning as well. Vikings get the 9-3 win. Vikings scoring no touchdowns in a win against a division opponent for the first time since 1993. SportsCenter all night. ESPN Radio. Win streak continues for the Seahawks.
14: Lock from the shotgun. Four-man rush. Looks, throws to the back of the end zone. It's caught! Touchdown! Seahawks! Guess who? I'll give you a hint. It starts with J-S-N from 12 yards and an absolute laser to Jackson in the back of the end zone. His third touchdown of the game. He hands the ball to a fan in the back of the end zone, and the Seahawks extend their lead 23-7.
1: Seahawks go on to the win 31-7. Seattle Sports 7:10 a.m., a franchise record 12th. Consecutive victory, passing the 11-game win streak in 2005. Seahawks, 15th reigning Super Bowl champ since 2000 to begin with wins in their first two games. The bar was set high for teams like the Buccaneers, but on Sunday against the Browns.
15: Deshaun Watson takes a knee at the 19-yard line, turns around, hands the ball to Brad Rogers, and that is it. It was worth the wait.
16: Yes, it was.
15: The Browns go to 1-1 They come to Tampa and knock Baker and the Bucks to 0-2. They win today, 23-19. And it feels good.
1: The Browns with the victory. Game was even delayed at the two-minute warning in the fourth quarter for a couple of hours because of inclement weather. The Browns hang on for the 23-19 win. Baker Mayfield, 182 yards passing, a touchdown and an interception. 0-2 in his career against the Browns.
6: Frustrated because it's close. You know, you can feel it. You can see it. We're moving the ball at times and then just shooting ourselves in the foot. And so it's that makes it more frustrating when you know you're right there. So it's our group is more than capable of handling stuff like this, but we got to really be self-critical, look at the tape, get stuff fixed, and just can't keep making the same mistakes over and over.
1: The Browns trailed 16-6, second double-digit comeback since the start of 2024. Buccaneers 0-11 against the spread since their Week 9 bye last season. SportsCenter All Night, ESPN Radio to Baseball. Another division's been clinched.
28: 1-2. Got him swinging, strike three. And the Braves are division champions in 2026. Back on April the 8th, it was the day after Walt Weiss tackled Jorge Soler in Anaheim in the bench-clearing brawl. And the Braves took first place that day, wrestling it away from everybody else. And they did not let it go the rest of the way. And they are champions in the East for the seventh time in the last 9 years.
1: 4-2 win over the Astros. 680 the Fan. Braves clinching the East for the first time since 2023. The loss by the Astros officially puts the Red Sox into the postseason. Boston losing to the Rays 5-1, but Boston is in the postseason. Fourth team in the World Series era to make the postseason after being 14 games or more under 500 during the season. White Sox an 8-1 win over the Tigers, taking 3-4 in the series. Chicago still trails Cleveland in the division, three games ahead of the Blue Jays and Astros for the third wild card spot. As for those Guardians,
28: again, he awaits the 0-2. Here it comes. A swing and a miss. Ball game. Cade Smith strikes out Donovan Walton. Cleveland gets a 1-0 shutout win. They sweep the A's. They stay in first place, winning their fifth consecutive game. And now six remain, starting on Tuesday night at Fenway.
1: Tom Hamilton, WTAM, Guardians' fifth straight win, longest active streak in Major League Baseball. Also a milestone hit on the diamond. That's next. 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
1: 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Major League Baseball into the final week of the regular season, and Sunday night seeing a shutout.
2: First pitch swinging, and Leody Taveras with a fly ball to left field. Jackson Chourio's underneath it. He makes a two-handed grab, and the ball game is over. The Milwaukee Brewers win 3-0 over the Baltimore Orioles and are in the win column for the 98th time this year. Their most wins in a single season in franchise history. They retain the best record in baseball and the driver's seat for the number one overall record going into the postseason.
1: Mike Cousins with the call right here on ESPN Radio. 3-0, the shutout win for the Brewers over the Orioles. 98 wins for the Brewers. Dodgers with their 96th win, a 3-1 win over the Giants. 10-game home win streak for L.A.
3: There's the snap. Levitt wants to throw, fires. It's batted up in the air and intercepted. It's picked off.
4: Really proud of our guys and our coaches. Really happy for our fans that no player, no person's bigger than anybody else. And the trajectory is up, and that's where it's going to continue to go.
1: Latest AP poll has Texas still number one, second straight week, followed by Georgia, Notre Dame, and Ole Miss, which moves up to number four after the win at home over LSU. What do we learn this weekend? ESPN's Heather Dinich.
5: I learned that Ole Miss's playoff hopes absolutely skyrocketed after the games last night. I bumped them up to number two in my latest playoff projection. If the playoff were today, behind Texas, and the strength of record metric lined up with that, with Texas number one still and Ole Miss number two. And I think that that's really important because both Ole Miss and LSU have really tough schedules down the stretch, but LSU's playoff chances dropped to 27%. And when you look at what they have on the rest of their schedule, Alabama, Texas, Tennessee, it's still a double-edged sword because you can totally win those games and impress the College Football Playoff Selection Committee. But right now, ESPN's FPI projects LSU will lose all three of those games.
1: It's going to get interesting as we go down the stretch. Back to the NFL, Broncos and Jaguars.
6: First and goal at the three for Denver. Nick's under center. Jumbo package in. Motioning is Atkins. They'll hand it off. Behind the right side. Into the end zone. Touchdown. Jonah Coleman, the ball carrier.
1: Broncos with the come from behind win over the Jags 20-13. Heard it on ESPN Radio. Roxy Bernstein.
6: All right, Jay, the Denver Broncos, they had their backs against the wall. They were down at halftime. Their offense for the first six quarters of the season, Harry, was inept. They couldn't move the football. They couldn't put points on the board. That change in the second half, what was different in the second half today against Jacksonville for Denver?
7: Well, we started to see consistency from this offense, and it's something that we didn't see in the first half today, nor did we see in the first ball game on Monday Night Football versus the Kansas City Chiefs. I really thought offensive play caller Davis Webb, who came into this ball game with a lot of heat on his shoulders, I thought he really settled in as a play caller in that second half. But it's also, you get your playmakers the football. You know, you had a big pass interference call that Courtland Sutton was able to draw. I love them throwing the go route to him in the end zone on that play. Now you get the ball first and goal inside the 5-yard line. But gosh, Jalen Waddle, the new acquisition that you gave up a first round, third round, and a fourth round draft pick for, 8 receptions for 138 yards. Just find a way to get it into his hands. He's going to do the rest. And when they needed him the most on third and three, he ran a stutter and go. And my goodness, my mouth dropped instantly because the defender that was guarding him fell down out of bounds. But that's why you go acquire a guy like that, because that basically told me the mindset of the front office, the mindset of Sean Payton as the head coach, is that we're one player away from getting to where we want to be, and that's the Super Bowl. So you have to make sure you feature that guy and get him the football early and often.
6: Almost 400 yards of total offense for Denver, and Bo Nix settled in the second half, and he looked sharp and made some big plays when Denver needed him.
7: So it was the decision-making and also not having the boneheaded play that we've seen in the first half, throwing an interception in the red zone, taking points off the board. But we've seen him controlling things at the line of scrimmage. And I'll tell you, for teams that are going to play the Denver Broncos moving forward, if you're going to play man coverage versus Bo Nix, then go ahead and chalk it up and throw in your hat. He's outstanding versus man coverage. And we've seen that today in this ballgame, especially in the second half. but you also had his guys making plays. And Roxy, I'll finish with this when it comes to the Denver Broncos. You don't know when your moment's going to come. So for people like Atkins at the tight end position and Jonah Coleman at the running back position, you don't know when your number's going to be called. But you want to go out here and display every single opportunity that you get to your teammates that you can be trusted and counted on. Those two guys today, although they didn't have the eye-popping, outstanding numbers, when their numbers were called, they stepped up and made the plays necessary.
1: The Broncos get the 20-13 win over the Jags, their sixth win after trailing by double digits under Sean Payton. Certainly a tough Sunday for Chicago. That's next. SportsCenter All Night continues. It's ESPN Radio.
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1: What do we take away from week two? 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
1: Braves clinch the division. Red Sox clinch a playoff berth. The Chiefs go to 2-0 with an overtime win over the Colts. Sunday turns out to be a rough day for some Chicago athletes. Cubs beating the Reds in Cincinnati. PCA home run number 45. But Alex Bregman leaves the game after being hit in the face by a foul ball while he was standing in the on-deck circle. Then there's the Bears.
2: Take turn, booting to the near side. Caleb with Greengrass at the 10. He goes down inside the 5 awkwardly. He's on his back, and he looks to be in a bit of pain here. Caleb Williams, but he is in absolute pain right now inside the 5.
1: Bears want to be the highest scoring offense in the NFL, but the Cubs outscored them on Sunday. And Chicago loses Caleb Williams to a hamstring injury in their 9-3 loss to the Vikings. Caleb Williams leaving in the fourth quarter with that injury. The team says there'll be more imaging this morning. If they need to ride with backup quarterback Tyson Bagent, what's the confidence level there? ESPN Bears reporter Courtney Cronin.
3: There's a reason that they gave him that two-year, $10 million contract extension last offseason. Like, he can operate Ben's offense at a really high level. And even in the late part of this game, if there's all this chaos, Caleb going out, Tyson coming in, it still felt like they had a chance to win, which with this team, that's the carryover effect from all of the fourth quarter comebacks that they had last year. And had it not been for an off-target pass to Colston Loveland, outside of that, and then there's a sack on the last play after they put a second back on the clock, he gets, you know, hit from his blind side. Tyson had this team in a position to win this game. So the confidence is high. Everybody I spoke to in the locker room was talking about Tyson gets reps with the, you know, with the top receivers. He's working with Garrett Bradbury, the starting center. He's been in this offense for as long as Caleb Williams has, and he's been with this organization now since 2022. He's a capable backup. They like him in this offense, clearly, to make him QB2 all these years and to keep him around. And even this offseason, there was, you know, a little bit of trade talk about him going around his name for a little bit because of, you know, how the other people in the league view him. So I think he's in a good position if he has to go this week or if he has to play in the short term, that he can execute what Ben's offense is going to be. And it's not like you have two different quarterbacks or two different skill sets in the way that they play the game. Like, this offense is tailored to Caleb Williams, but in that, Tyson Bagent can execute a lot of what is asked of Williams too.
1: Bears and Eagles, the Monday night matchup for week 3 of the season. So the Bears keeping their fingers crossed for their starting quarterback. Ditto for Washington.
4: White's the back. Here's Jaden. He slipped coming out of there. Just tosses it towards the goal line. And I think he got maybe stepped on it. Now he's down on the ground at the 11-yard line. The half is going to end with an incomplete pass.
5: I don't
6: his
5: agree.
6: Elbow,
5: I don't agree.
6: His elbow.
4: And it is Jaden down in a lot of pain at the 13-yard line.
5: Oh, his hyperextended the elbow again. Hyperextended the elbow again.
4: Oh, my goodness.
1: Big 100 in Washington as the Commanders lose to the Cowboys 37-20, and they lose Jaden Daniels on the final play of the first half, dislocated left elbow. Earlier on ESPN Radio, our Adam Kaufman and Mark Zeno with Washington looking at a backup quarterback.
7: This is catastrophic. I mean, look, Marcus Mariota is a serviceable backup at best. This is not a guy that at this point in his career you can trust to play 5, 6, 7, 8 games with you and expect to win more than lose. That's just the reality of where Washington is.
8: Marcus Mariota, we saw quite a bit last year, and obviously, in a very general sense, it did not look good. He's a backup quarterback for a reason. Last year, we saw him for 11 games, 8 starts. He goes 2-6. The thing that I think does get a little overlooked, who's the better option? Clearly, it's Jaden Daniels, if healthy. But Daniels wasn't very good in his sophomore NFL season either. It was nothing, Mark, like we saw during his standout rookie year. You know, obviously the top quarterback among the first-year players, all of that. Last year was a real step backward. Coming into this season, for Washington, it all kept coming back to Jaden Daniels. And do you see first-year Jaden Daniels or second-year Jaden Daniels. And the early returns on this season, not exactly inspiring in terms of his play on the field. So, honestly, while you feel for the guy, while you hate it, I'm not sure the results with Mariota are going to be all that much different.
1: Commanders losing to Dallas in week two, 37-20. Washington 0-2 with two division losses after the loss to Philadelphia a week ago. Their first 0-2 start since 2019. Speaking of teams in that division, SportsCenter All Night, ESPN Radio.
0: SportsCenter All Night, NFL Game of the Week. Eagles at Titans.
6: Jalen has Shipley to his left. He's in shotgun formation. He takes the snap. Looks in his eyes to the end zone, and it is intercepted. Amani Hooker, 30, 40, 50, 40, 30. Cuts it back again. 15, 10, and he's tackled at the 10.
9: Hurts into a long count. Hurts takes it, gets it off inside. He gets it to Bigsby, and he's through for the touchdown. Hurts calling for the football. He's back. He's looking. He's still looking. He starts to run. He is firing. Complete touchdown. Devontae Smith, 22 yards.
6: Cam's under center. He fakes the handoff. He goes on a bootleg to the left. Tries to get to the end zone. Dives. It's a Titans touchdown.
9: Hurts calling for the snap. He's back. He's looking. He steps up. He is looking for Devontae Smith, and it's intercepted. Intercepted at the 18-yard line. The second interception of the game.
6: Perfect snap. Good hold. Sly picks it through there, and the Titans have the lead. 20-17 with 1:56 to go in the game.
9: Hurts is back. Here comes the rush. He fires.
6: Touchdown! Darius Cooper!
10: On the right side, and when they come off the ball, somehow they just lose Cooper, and he's in the back of the end zone for the touchdown.
9: What a play! There's Ward. He's back. He's looking. He steps up. He throws the ball. Incomplete. Zeros on the clock. The Eagles escape. The Eagles escape. A brilliant come-from-behind final minute engineered by Jalen Hurts.
11: Everything mattered in that game with the heat and the way we handled everything. You don't do one of those things, or one department's not quite where they need to be, or whatever, even just one thing. The attention to detail by the entire organization was up there.
12: We're going to get better every week. We're going to find more consistency every week. We're going to be better at executing every week. And I've got a lot of faith in the group we have.
1: Titans are 0-2 for a third straight season. Eagles get their first road win over the Titans since they moved to Tennessee in 1997. Eagles 2-0 in four of the last five seasons. They made the playoffs in each of the last three seasons. They started 2-0. SportsCenter All Night, ESPN Radio. 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
13: Trey Smack from 26 yards away to try to win in overtime. Kick on the way. It is perfect. And the Green Bay Packers snap that pesky six-game losing streak. They defeat the Jets 20-17 in overtime here in the New York home opener.
1: That six-game losing streak was the franchise's longest since a seven-game losing streak to start the 1990s. Packers, a 20-17 win after trailing 17-7 in the fourth quarter. Packers committed 14 accepted penalties and won. You heard the game here on ESPN Radio. Steve Levy, Sal Palantonio had the call for us. Back to the Meadowlands. Steve?
13: Jay, thank you. This was not a pretty football game, but it will look gorgeous in the standings as the Green Bay Packers are able to even their record at 1-1 and get the awful taste out of their mouth of blowing that big lead to Minnesota last week. Although I'm not sure, Sal, Green Bay will feel great about their effort today other than winning the football game.
14: Well, they won an important game on the road. It's hard to win on the road when you lose two big offensive players a minute into the game. So that was significant. Also, you had 14 penalties in the game. You lose two offensive players. and you manage to survive. So I think they will feel somewhat good within their division. Unfortunately, it looks like Caleb Williams, quarterback Chicago Bears, has a significant injury. The Bears are 1-1. The Packers are 1-1. The Lions are 1-1.
15: Yes.
14: Minnesota's 2-0. Yeah, who had that on their dance card?
15: I had the Vikings fourth in that division, and they're, of course, in first place.
14: But my point now is that, you know, it flips the script on what they were looking at within their division.
13: And Green Bay can exhale. They can take a deep breath right by winning. And, and it's a quick turnaround for the Packers, Sal. They play the Thursday night game at home against the Falcons.
14: Yep, the lowly, dysfunctional Falcons, and I've seen them play. I saw them last week, and they're bad. Jaden Reed, losing number 14, Jaden Reed, wide receiver. And, of course, their right tackle, Zach Bakke-Bowele. They will have to recover from that. I thought that Jordan Love made some important crossing route throws. That was, they were available, well-designed throws by Matt LaFleur that got them out of trouble. And defensively, they put pressure on Geno Smith when they had to.
15: Especially in that first possession in overtime, yeah.
14: Yeah, the Jets could not run the ball with any kind of consistency.
13: Breece Hall today rushing, 16 carries, 29 yards.
14: Yeah.
13: 1.8 yard per rush for Breece Hall after running for 100 last week.
14: But in the end, it was really two big plays. One was the Sky Moore punt return. That was huge, 63 yards. That flipped the field, may have saved the game, may have saved the season. And then the pass interference, I thought was huge, down the right sideline in front of the Packers bench.
13: So the Packers are, in essence, buying time for themselves to get Micah Parsons back and maybe Josh Jacobs back. So any win they can get without those two guys, that's going to greatly benefit them whenever those guys return, should they return.
14: No question. There was a lot on the line in this game. And you could feel in this game, Steve, the tension that was building in the second half for both of these teams, but especially the desperation on the part of the Packers. You know, say what you want about what the Jets did against the Titans and how they started out this season. You know, they are not in the Super Bowl conversation. They are not in the postseason conversation yet. The Packers are, and were removed from it.
13: For Sal Palantonio, I'm Steve Levy, right here on your home for the Football Sunday Game of the Week, ESPN Radio. Now let's go back to Jay Reynolds in the studio.
1: All right, Steve, the Packers outlast the Jets. They rally for that win in overtime. Patriots pull away from the Steelers, 20-3 the final. Drake May, 208 yards passing. Did have an interception, fourth of the season in two games played after throwing eight interceptions in 17 games in 2025. Patriots, though, have not allowed more than 13 points in four straight games dating back to last season. Coach Mike Vrabel.
16: Walk me through sort of the defensive touchdown and the overall pressure that your defense put on Aaron Rodgers.
17: Well, I mean, it's a good mix. I think the defensive coaches, I think Zach and everybody over there does a fantastic job. I think all the credit goes to the players. You know, being able to, you know, see Christian Barmore affect the quarterback with a holding penalty and a forced fumble and, you know, seeing everybody work and compete, but work together to affect the quarterback. And the coverage has to be there long enough for the rush to get there. And, you know, I think Ponder had a couple of those, you know, fumble recoveries last year and was able to score. And it was fun to see him be able to get into the end zone today.
1: Aaron Rodgers, 187 yards passing in the loss with an interception, snaps an eight-game streak without an interception. Panthers roll over the Falcons.
18: McMillan, Coker, and Leggett in a trips look to the left. Waller wide right. Shotgun snap. Brooks in the block. Quick throw. Near pylon. It is caught for a touchdown by Darren Waller.
1: Panthers go on to a 34-3 win over the Falcons. Carolina Panthers Radio Network. Panthers have won four straight games against Atlanta. Bryce Young, 287 yards and three touchdown passes.
19: It feels great. Yes, I mean, all the credit in the world to our defense. Them putting the performance that they did today was, I mean, it's that's elite. And, you know, we want to make sure we always have their back. You know, I think that's one of the things I love so much about this group. We're always in communication. It's not just one side of the locker room and the other. You know, everyone's cool. Everyone's talking. There's so much communication on the sideline. So when we see the defense go out there and put a performance together like they did, it makes us, you know, want to make sure we match it and have their back. And we know it's vice versa. So, it was great to have a team win like this today.
1: Bryce Young, six touchdown passes through the first two games of the season. Saints get past the Ravens on Sunday with a 24-17 win. New Orleans outscoring the Ravens 15-0 in the fourth quarter. outscoring opponents 25-3 in the fourth alone in the first two games this season. Saints get the win. ESPN analyst Herm Edwards.
20: This win for the Saints in Baltimore against an MVP quarterback in Lamar Jackson and supposedly a defense that was pretty good historically. This defense for Baltimore didn't close it out. The Saints just kept battling. They're a scrappy bunch, right? Yeah. Who's this? Everybody's saying, who's this quarterback? All of a sudden, they figured it out today. This quarterback's pretty good, especially in big moments. You got to give the Saints a lot of credit. To go in there and to beat the Ravens at home, they had to go on the road and play the Baltimore Ravens in Baltimore. No one anticipated this was going to be the outcome.
1: Ravens with their 15th loss after holding a double-digit lead since Lamar Jackson became the starter in 2019. It may be the catch of the year. That's next. 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
23: I don't think Carson Beck's going to see the field. 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I think Brissett is, if I'm him, I'm thinking this is my moment. 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Because if this is the Cardinals team we're going to see, NFC West is the toughest division I can recall in football in a long time. 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
34: 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Hughes, Celebrini, Schaefer. That's hockey. Ovi and Crosby. 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
1: 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WNBA Aces 98-77 win over the Storm. They've won five straight. Liberty pound the tempo 106-69. Liberty two games behind the Dream for the four seed in the WNBA playoffs. Sparks beat the Fire as they unveil the statue of Lisa Leslie outside crypto.com on Sunday. Baseball, Phillies, a 7-2 win over the Mets. Phillies four games ahead of the Diamondbacks for the third National League wildcard spot. Sunday also marking the final broadcast for longtime Mets announcer Howie Rose.
2: You know, we've known each other a long, long time. And whether we've met personally or not, it feels as though we're on a first-name basis with each other, right? We've been together in the car, at the beach, enjoying a backyard barbecue, maybe even under the covers if you tried to hide your radio or smartphone from mom and dad during those West Coast games. But most importantly, we shared some time bonding over the exploits of the team we love, the New York Mets.
1: Mets losing on Sunday to the Phillies. Back to the NFL. There are eight teams that are 2-0. Raiders are one of them. 26-14 win over the Chargers. Raiders are 2-0 for the first time since 2021. Kirk Cousins has six touchdown passes this season. Niners are also 2-0. They score on their first five drives of the game for the first time in the last 45 seasons. They beat the Dolphins 35-13. Then there's the Bengals.
3: The Bengals have it at the 32 of Houston. 3:37 left in the half. Shotgun snap. Burrow from the pocket. Fires deep downfield. Ja'Marr Chase trying to make the catch near the pylon. He's got it. Touchdown.
1: Impressive catch. ESPN 15:30. Bengals go to 2-0 in consecutive seasons. First time they've done that since 2014-2015. Bengals a 20-6 win over the Texans. Ja'Marr Chase, seven catches. Two touchdowns, including that impressive 32-yard catch.
4: Ja'Marr, take me through that touchdown catch. How?
5: Yeah, I've just seen a video in the locker room. A lot of body control went into that. Just keep my eyes on the prize at the end of the day, making sure I could come down with that catch.
4: Okay, you oversimplified. It was like there was a lot of fighting going on.
5: It was, but I mean, it was just like it's a lot of body control going on. I didn't even know I was about to fall until I seen a video, you know what I'm saying? So body control, hand-eye coordination, and just being disciplined.
1: 55th touchdown catch of his career. Bengals get the win 20-6 over the Texans. Mark Robbins, top sounds from Sunday.
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0: Number 5.
8: Hello, Jay. Pleasure to be working with you. The Seahawks are 2-0 thanks to Jackson Smith and Jigba's receiving hat trick. The call on Seattle Sports 7:10 a.m.
9: Block from the shotgun. Four-man rush. Looks, throws to the back of the end zone. It's caught! Touchdown! Seahawks! Guess who? I'll give you a hint. It starts with J-S-N from 12 yards and an absolute laser to Jackson in the back of the end zone. His third touchdown of the game.
0: Number 4.
8: The Saints march into Baltimore and stun the Ravens on WWL in New Orleans.
10: Saints have five DBs, seven on the line. Snap, Jackson. Lofting one, and that is going to be picked off. Julian Blackman. Julian Blackman slides down at the 10-yard line to finish it off.
0: Number 3.
8: The Browns persevere against the Bucks and the weather in Tampa. The call on 850 ESPN Cleveland.
11: Browns with Carson Ryan in motion. Play fake to Judkins. Throw back left. Whitehart has it. The 10, the 5. Touchdown. Touchdown, Browns. Deshaun Watson to Blake Whitehart, and the Browns take the lead with 3:51 to go.
0: Number 2.
8: It hurts so

0: good for the Eagles in the final 9 seconds in Nashville. The call on WIP.
1: Hurts is back. Here comes the rush. He fires. Touchdown! Darius Cooper!
2: They run that bunch narrow on the right side. And when they come off the ball, somehow they just lose Cooper. And he's in the back of the end zone for the touchdown.
1: What a play!
3: Number one.
0: Harrison Butker kicks the Colts out of KC as the Chiefs win in overtime on 96.5 The Fan.
4: These guys work on this all year long. Go signal. Kick is up. The kick by Butker, and the kick is good! Good! And for the second straight year, the Chiefs have beaten the Colts in overtime on a Harrison Butker field goal.
5: That was the Sunday night game, then Monday. Who will remember the 21st night of September? Week two will wrap up. Rams hosting the Giants.
6: This is a collision here of two teams coming from completely different spots. Not a lot of expectations for the Giants coming into the season with a brand new head coach and a whole entire, you know, new staff. 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But if the Rams start 0-2 as a team that, you know, is a prohibitive Super Bowl favorite, particularly in that division, could be very difficult for them to climb out of that hole.
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0: Mahomes and the Chiefs look to go 2-0 against the Colts.
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0: Dak and the Cowboys bounce back in their home opener.
19: Prescott fires it into the end zone. Who's got it? Ferguson out-wrestled the safety.
0: It came down in the last 9 seconds in Nashville.
19: Here comes the run. He fires.
0: Plus, the Braves are back on top in the NL East.
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0: Some 2-0 surprises, some surprising 0-2s as well. SportsCenter All Night, ESPN Radio, the ESPN app, Sirius XM, Channel 80. Another division wrapping up with the end of the baseball regular season in sight. Could be a tough stretch to navigate for a couple of NFL teams without their quarterbacks. One team that got its quarterback back for the start of the season pulls out another one.
3: Colts at Chiefs.
0: It was mid-December. Patrick Mahomes went down with that ACL injury. Made it back, though, in time for week one this season. Kansas City dominated the Broncos last Monday night. Week two, Sunday night, Chiefs-Colts in a tight one. Fourth quarter, Indy down by a touchdown, runs off an 8.5-minute drive. And on play number 13 of that drive,
21: Jones under center. They give it to Taylor, stretching left, falling off a block, cuts in, he's in for a touchdown. Followed that offensive line left and scores from 5 yards out. Jonathan Taylor with his second rushing touchdown tonight. Touchdown for the Colts, and they are an extra point away from tying the game.
0: 107.5, the Fan. Fourth quarter would end tied at 27. So off to overtime. Chiefs with the opening possession, they get a field goal. Colts answer with a field goal of their own. It's tied back up at 30. Kansas City then gets the ball back with just over 3 minutes to go. And 3 minutes later,
4: go signal. Kick is up. The kick by Butker. And the kick is good! Good! And for the second straight year, the Chiefs have beaten the Colts in overtime on a Harrison Butker field goal. Final score on the last play of the extra period in week two. Kansas City 33, the Colts 30. The Chiefs are 2-0 on the season.
0: 96-5, the Fan. 33-30, the final in overtime for Patrick Mahomes. 97th career quarterback win, tying Tom Brady for the third most wins by a starting quarterback in their first 10 seasons, behind only Peyton Manning and Russell Wilson since 1950, when quarterback starts were first tracked, and Mahomes gets number 97.
22: Guys just were resilient, and we just strained to finish, as EB talks about. You know, it wasn't always pretty. There was times where we didn't execute at a high level, but guys continue to fight, continue to push, and we fought until the very end and found a way to get a win. That's what this league's all about.
0: Mahomes 8-0 in regular season overtime games, longest win streak in overtime games by any starting quarterback since 1974. As for the Colts, their ninth straight loss dating back to last season, longest losing streak since 2011 when they dropped 13 straight. They're 0-2 to start this year. Coach Shane Steichen.
23: I told him, keep your freaking heads up, dude. It's a long-ass season ahead of us, and we're battling like crazy. And that's the message, and we got to continue to grow and learn. And we got a lot of football left. Like I said last week, we're right there. You know, we got to find a way to win at the end. That was one of those games. It's a freaking hard-ass league, and you got to find a way to win these tight games.
0: Colts get a field goal in overtime, but the Chiefs got two field goals in overtime. They get the win. Colts wind up now one of three teams in the division to start 0-2. Jaguars lead the AFC South at 1-1. For the Chiefs, Travis Kelce, 128 yards after catch this season, most in his first two games of a season in his career. Kenneth Walker runs for 117 yards, 369 yards from scrimmage through the first two games of the season. As for Patrick Mahomes, a dozen completions from outside the pocket, most in any game of his career in the NFL, and that's coming off a torn ACL last December. So what do we take away from the Sunday night game? ESPN analyst Tim Hasselbeck.
1: One of the big things is he's back, okay? 15's fine.
2: Yeah. Like that,
1: so, you know, me included, you know, there's always concern when someone comes off of a major injury. He looked calm. He ran when he needed to run. It doesn't seem like he's uneasy when people are around his feet in the pocket. So that's the biggest thing for Kansas City, period. The next biggest thing is Kenneth Walker's for real. Kenneth Walker is an outstanding back that I think is running better than he ever did in Seattle. I understand he ran well, you know, late in the postseason last year. Obviously had a great Super Bowl.
2: Yeah.
1: But did not have a great season last year.
2: Well, it was him and Charbonnet. They were kind of splitting it. Yeah.
1: But he was, I mean, he's such a focal, you know, part of, you know, their offense right now in terms of what he's doing on just basic runs, but then also how they're throwing him the football. They package two plays to get the ball, you know, he kind of flipped it to him in the flat. That's a packaged play twice in the game that were big conversions. It's really impressive the way he's kind of been integrated in the offense so quickly and the impact that he's had.
0: Chiefs now 2-0 with a couple of primetime wins to start the season. Tim Hasselbeck mentioning their quarterback back from that injury. There are a couple of other teams that will have to try and figure out when they'll get their quarterbacks back.
5: White's the back. Here's Jamie slipped coming out of there. Just tosses it towards the goal line. And I think he got maybe stepped on it. Now he's down on the ground at the 11-yard line. The half is going to end with an incomplete pass.
6: I don't
24: his
6: agree.
24: Elbow,
6: I don't agree.
24: His elbow.
5: And it is Jaden down in a lot of pain at the 13-yard line.
6: Oh, his hyperextended the elbow again.
25: This is the end of that half.
6: He hyperextended that elbow again.
5: Oh, my goodness.
6: He got his foot stepped on by Chris Paul, and he hyperextended his elbow, the left elbow.
5: The same left elbow. Unbelievable.
6: But why not kick the field goal and take the points?
5: Oh, my goodness.
6: You're talking about adding insult to injury. That right there is unacceptable.
0: So it's out on a big 100 in Washington. Commanders losing their quarterback. Dallas sees theirs with a milestone afternoon.
26: Prescott back 2nd and 7. Thrown in the end zone. Lamb. Flag down. Catch made. Touchdown. It's 2 for Lamb. 4 for Prescott. And Dak Prescott will have thrown more touchdown passes than any Cowboys quarterback in a career ever.
0: He had 4 on Sunday, the last being number 249 of his career, breaking Tony Romo's franchise record. 105.3, the fan with the call. Cowboys go on to a 37-20 win over the Commanders on the milestone day for Prescott.
27: I'm blessed, honored. As I've told you earlier in the week, right, records are meant to be broken. This is my time to break this one. Pretty cool to do it against, you know, the team I scored or threw my first touchdown against, 10 years ago or so. So definitely humbling, something I don't take for granted, the great history of this organization, quarterbacks before me, obviously wearing, to me, the greatest one, right? And so super, super honored, super thankful. God's great. I'm not taking it lightly, but as I told y'all, it's just the beginning. I want to double out a plan to play for a while, so just getting started.
0: Cowboys got a 37-20 win over Washington. Dallas has won 5 straight matchups when Dak Prescott starts. As for Jaden Daniels, dislocated left elbow on the final play of the first half. ESPN analyst Herm Edwards, certainly familiar with it.
28: Look, he's magical, and they know that. They have the right guy playing quarterback. I will say this, when he was in college and played for me at Arizona State, injury was never an issue. He played. He lined up and played. And he's a little bit bigger than he is now for me when he played at Arizona State. And everybody was worried about that when he was in college. It was never a problem. He's just had some bad luck the last couple years. I mean, it's a shame because when this team has him at quarterback, they got a chance to win. I mean, today they had a chance to win this game until he left the game, right? I mean, he's that kind of guy. I mean, he uplifts the whole franchise. I mean, when he's playing quarterback. And when I saw him go down with the elbow, I'm like, you got to be kidding me. This is your franchise quarterback, and all of a sudden, beside that, you're 0-2, and you've lost 2 division games. Mm-hmm. The odds of you winning the division are not very good, to be quite honest. I'm just going to state the fact. Now, coach can't say that. I mean, he's, you know, coach is going to do what he's got to do to rally his football team. This team will rally, but they're a different offense with Marcus Mariota playing quarterback. I mean, look, Marcus has a lot of experience. He's very smart. He can get to the checks, but it's going to change. Now, you don't have the suddenness that Jaden Daniels brings. When you play a quarterback of Jaden Daniels' ilk defensively, you're nervous. You know what you're nervous about? When he drops back and he doesn't get rid of the ball. Because now you're going, okay, what is he about to do? And he can run. He can beat you with his legs. He can beat you with his arm. He plays off schedule.
7: Mm-hmm.
28: Look, him and
7: Caleb Williams,
28: when you watch those guys play, it's not when they drop back. It's when they drop back and go, uh-oh, he's running. Now what's going to happen? You don't know.
7: Yeah.
28: You're sitting there defensively and you're going to, what are we going to do, boys? You have no idea. And they have arm talent where they can throw the ball anywhere on the field.
8: And Daniels now out for the Commanders after being injured. That dislocated left elbow on the final play of the first half. Non-throwing arm. Of course, he did not return. Commanders lose to Dallas 37-20. Imaging machines going to be running overtime in the morning because the Bears coming off their week one victory where they dropped 59 points opening a season where they want to be the highest scoring offense in the NFL. Week two, they lose a key piece of that offense.
9: Take turn, booting to the near side. Caleb with Greengrass at the 10. He goes down inside the 5 awkwardly. He's on his back, and he looks to be in a bit of pain here, Caleb Williams. But he is in absolute pain right now inside the 5.
8: Ultimately, it's a 9-3 loss to the Vikings, ESPN 1000 in Chicago. So Chicago Bears with a 56-point drop-off from week 1 to week 2. Of greater concern, Caleb Williams. 138 yards passing, 42 rushing yards before leaving in the fourth quarter with what the team says is a hamstring issue. ESPN's Kimberly Martin.
11: So many times the Chicago Bears have seen Caleb Williams take a big hit and pop right back up, Roma Dunze said. With Williams, it never seems the play is over. That is, until midway through the fourth quarter of Sunday's game against the Vikings. There was Williams on the grass, writhing in pain, grabbing his hamstring. Said Adunze, I've never seen him go down like that. The Bears postgame locker room was filled with disbelief and concern for their quarterback. Head coach Ben Johnson said Williams was in good spirits after the game, but he won't know the extent of the injury until Monday. But the tears in Williams' eyes as he was carted off the field signaled the Bears could be without their leader for a while. Adversity is all part of the game, said Jalen Johnson, but we need him, obviously. And Ben Johnson said without hesitation that inclement weather was the story of the day. And on Sunday, the Bears lost more than a divisional game. Now, they could be without their franchise quarterback for the foreseeable future.
8: He'll have imaging in the morning as well. Vikings get the 9-3 win. Vikings scoring no touchdowns in a win against a division opponent for the first time since 1993. SportsCenter all night. ESPN Radio. Win streak continues for the Seahawks.
12: Lock from the shotgun. Four-man rush. Looks, throws to the back of the end zone. It's caught! Touchdown! Seahawks! Guess who? I'll give you a hint. It starts with J-S-N from 12 yards and an absolute laser to Jackson in the back of the end zone. His third touchdown of the game. He hands the ball to a fan in the back of the end zone, and the Seahawks extend their lead 23-7.
8: Seahawks go on to the win 31-7. Seattle Sports 7:10 a.m., a franchise record 12th. Consecutive victory, passing the 11-game win streak in 2005. Seahawks, 15th reigning Super Bowl champ since 2000 to begin with wins in their first two games. The bar was set high for teams like the Buccaneers, but on Sunday against the Browns.
13: Deshaun Watson takes a knee at the 19-yard line, turns around, hands the ball to Brad Rogers, and that is it. It was worth the wait. Yes, it was. The Browns go to 1-1. They come to Tampa and knock Baker and the Bucks to 0-2. They win today, 23-19. And it feels good.
8: The Browns with the victory. Game was even delayed at the two-minute warning in the fourth quarter for a couple of hours because of inclement weather. The Browns hang on for the 23-19 win. Baker Mayfield, 182 yards passing, a touchdown and an interception. 0-2 in his career against the Browns.
10: Frustrated because it's close. You know, you can feel it. You can see it. We're moving the ball at times and then just shooting ourselves in the foot. And so it's that makes it more frustrating when you know you're right there. So it's our group is more than capable of handling stuff like this, but we got to really be self-critical, look at the tape, get stuff fixed, and just can't keep making the same mistakes over and over.
8: The Browns trailed 16-6, second double-digit comeback since the start of 2024. Buccaneers 0-11 against the spread since their Week 9 bye last season. SportsCenter All Night, ESPN Radio to baseball. Another division's been clinched.
20: 1-2. Got him swinging, strike three. And the Braves are division champions in 2026. Back on April the 8th, it was the day after Walt Weiss tackled Jorge Soler in Anaheim in the bench-clearing brawl. And the Braves took first place that day, wrestling it away from everybody else. And they did not let it go the rest of the way. And they are champions in the East for the seventh time in the last 9 years.
8: 4-2 win over the Astros. 680 the fan. Braves clinching the East for the first time since 2023. The loss by the Astros officially puts the Red Sox into the postseason. Boston losing to the Rays 5-1, but Boston is in the postseason. Fourth team in the World Series era to make the postseason after being 14 games or more under 500 during the season. White Sox an 8-1 win over the Tigers, taking 3-4 in the series. Chicago still trails Cleveland in the division, three games ahead of the Blue Jays and Astros for the third wild card spot. As for those Guardians,
14: again, he awaits the 0-2. Here it comes. A swing and a miss. Ball game. Cade Smith strikes out Donovan Walton. Cleveland gets a 1-0 shutout win. They sweep the A's. They stay in first place, winning their fifth consecutive game. And now six remain, starting on Tuesday night at Fenway.
8: Tom Hamilton, WTAM, Guardians' fifth straight win, longest active streak in Major League Baseball. Also a milestone hit on the diamond. That's next. 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
2: First pitch swinging, and Leody Taveras with a fly ball to left field. Jackson Chourio's underneath it. He makes a two-handed grab, and the ball game is over. The Milwaukee Brewers win 3-0 over the Baltimore Orioles and are in the win column for the 98th time this year. Their most wins in a single season in franchise history. They retain the best record in baseball and the driver's seat for the number one overall record going into the postseason.
1: Mike Cousins with the call right here on ESPN Radio. 3-0, the shutout win for the Brewers over the Orioles. 98 wins for the Brewers. Dodgers with their 96th win, a 3-1 win over the Giants. 10-game home win streak for L.A.
3: There's the snap. Levitt wants to throw, fires. It's batted up in the air and intercepted. It's picked off.
4: Really proud of our guys and our coaches. Really happy for our fans that no player, no person's bigger than anybody else. And the trajectory is up, and that's where it's going to continue to go.
1: Latest AP poll has Texas still number one, second straight week, followed by Georgia, Notre Dame, and Ole Miss, which moves up to number four after the win at home over LSU. What do we learn this weekend? ESPN's Heather Dinich.
5: I learned that Ole Miss's playoff hopes absolutely skyrocketed after the games last night. I bumped them up to number two in my latest playoff projection. If the playoff were today, behind Texas, and the strength of record metric lined up with that, with Texas number one still and Ole Miss number two. And I think that that's really important because both Ole Miss and LSU have really tough schedules down the stretch, but LSU's playoff chances dropped to 27%. And when you look at what they have on the rest of their schedule, Alabama, Texas, Tennessee, it's still a double-edged sword because you can totally win those games and impress the College Football Playoff Selection Committee. But right now, ESPN's FPI projects LSU will lose all three of those games.
1: It's going to get interesting as we go down the stretch. Back to the NFL, Broncos and Jaguars.
6: First and goal at the three for Denver. Nick's under center. Jumbo package in. Motioning is Atkins. They'll hand it off. Behind the right side. Into the end zone. Touchdown. Jonah Coleman, the ball carrier.
1: Broncos with the come from behind win over the Jags 20-13. Heard it on ESPN Radio. Roxy Bernstein.
7: All right, Jay, the Denver Broncos, they had their backs against the wall. They were down at halftime. Their offense for the first six quarters of the season, Harry, was inept. They couldn't move the football. They couldn't put points on the board. That change in the second half, what was different in the second half today against Jacksonville for Denver?
8: Well, we started to see consistency from this offense, and it's something that we didn't see in the first half today, nor did we see in the first ball game on Monday Night Football versus the Kansas City Chiefs. I really thought offensive play caller Davis Webb, who came into this ball game with a lot of heat on his shoulders, I thought he really settled in as a play caller in that second half. But it's also, you get your playmakers the football. You know, you had a big pass interference call that Courtland Sutton was able to draw. I love them throwing the go route to him in the end zone on that play. Now you get the ball first and goal inside the 5-yard line. But gosh, Jalen Waddle, the new acquisition that you gave up a first round, third round, and a fourth round draft pick for, 8 receptions for 138 yards. Just find a way to get it into his hands. He's going to do the rest. And when they needed him the most on third and three, he ran a stutter and go. And my goodness, my mouth dropped instantly because the defender that was guarding him fell down out of bounds. But that's why you go acquire a guy like that, because that basically told me the mindset of the front office, the mindset of Sean Payton as the head coach, is that we're one player away from getting to where we want to be, and that's the Super Bowl. So you have to make sure you feature that guy and get him the football early and often.
7: Almost 400 yards of total offense for Denver, and Bo Nix settled in the second half, and he looked sharp and made some big plays when Denver needed him.
8: So it was the decision-making, and also not having the boneheaded play that we've seen in the first half, throwing an interception in the red zone, taking points off the board. But we've seen him controlling things at the line of scrimmage. And I'll tell you, for teams that are going to play the Denver Broncos moving forward, if you're going to play man coverage versus Bo Nix, then go ahead and chalk it up and throw in your hat. He's outstanding versus man coverage. And we've seen that today in this ballgame, especially in the second half. but you also had his guys making plays. And Roxy, I'll finish with this when it comes to the Denver Broncos. You don't know when your moment's going to come. So for people like Atkins at the tight end position and Jonah Coleman at the running back position, you don't know when your number's going to be called. But you want to go out here and display every single opportunity that you get to your teammates that you can be trusted and counted on. Those two guys today, although they didn't have the eye-popping, outstanding numbers, when their numbers were called, they stepped up and made the plays necessary.
1: The Broncos get the 20-13 win over the Jags, their sixth win after trailing by double digits under Sean Payton. Certainly a tough Sunday for Chicago. That's next. SportsCenter All Night continues. It's ESPN Radio.
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1: Braves clinch the division. Red Sox clinch a playoff berth. The Chiefs go to 2-0 with an overtime win over the Colts. Sunday turns out to be a rough day for some Chicago athletes. Cubs beating the Reds in Cincinnati. PCA home run number 45. But Alex Bregman leaves the game after being hit in the face by a foul ball while he was standing in the on-deck circle. Then there's the Bears.
2: Take turn, booting to the near side. Caleb with Greengrass at the 10. He goes down inside the 5, awkwardly. He's on his back, and he looks to be in a bit of pain here, Caleb Williams. But he is in absolute pain right now inside the 5.
1: Bears want to be the highest scoring offense in the NFL, but the Cubs outscored them on Sunday. And Chicago loses Caleb Williams to a hamstring injury in their 9-3 loss to the Vikings. Caleb Williams leaving in the fourth quarter with that injury. The team says there'll be more imaging this morning. If they need to ride with backup quarterback Tyson Bagent, what's the confidence level there? ESPN Bears reporter Courtney Cronin.
3: There's a reason that they gave him that two-year, $10 million contract extension last offseason. Like, he can operate Ben's offense at a really high level. And even in the late part of this game, if there's all this chaos, Caleb going out, Tyson coming in, it still felt like they had a chance to win, which with this team, that's the carryover effect from all of the fourth quarter comebacks that they had last year. And had it not been for an off-target pass to Colston Loveland, outside of that, and then there's a sack on the last play after they put a second back on the clock, he gets, you know, hit from his blind side. Tyson had this team in a position to win this game. So the confidence is high. Everybody I spoke to in the locker room was talking about Tyson gets reps with the, you know, with the top receivers. He's working with Garrett Bradbury, the starting center. He's been in this offense for as long as Caleb Williams has, and he's been with this organization now since 2022. He's a capable backup. They like him in this offense, clearly, to make him QB2 all these years and to keep him around. And even this offseason, there was, you know, a little bit of trade talk about him going around his name for a little bit because of, you know, how the other people in the league view him. So I think he's in a good position if he has to go this week or if he has to play in the short term, that he can execute what Ben's offense is going to be. And it's not like you have two different quarterbacks or two different skill sets in the way that they play the game. Like, this offense is tailored to Caleb Williams, but in that, Tyson Bagent can execute a lot of what is asked of Williams too.
1: Bears and Eagles, the Monday night matchup for week 3 of the season. So the Bears keeping their fingers crossed for their starting quarterback. Ditto for Washington.
4: White's the back. Here's Jake. He slipped coming out of there. Just tosses it towards the goal line. And I think he got maybe stepped on it. Now he's down on the ground at the 11-yard line. The half is going to end with an incomplete pass.
5: I don't agree.
6: His elbow,
5: I don't agree.
6: His elbow.
4: And it is Jaden down in a lot of pain at the 13-yard line.
5: Oh, his hyperextended the elbow again.
4: He hyperextended the elbow again. Oh, my goodness.
1: Big 100 in Washington as the Commanders lose to the Cowboys 37-20, and they lose Jaden Daniels on the final play of the first half, dislocated left elbow. Earlier on ESPN Radio, our Adam Kaufman and Mark Zeno with Washington looking at a backup quarterback.
7: This is catastrophic. I mean, look, Marcus Mariota is a serviceable backup at best. This is not a guy that at this point in his career you can trust to play 5, 6, 7, 8 games with you and expect to win more than lose. That's just the reality of where Washington is.
8: Marcus Mariota, we saw quite a bit last year, and obviously, in a very general sense, it did not look good. He's a backup quarterback for a reason. Last year, we saw him for 11 games, 8 starts. He goes 2-6. The thing that I think does get a little overlooked, who's the better option? Clearly, it's Jaden Daniels, if healthy. But Daniels wasn't very good in his sophomore NFL season either. It was nothing, Mark, like we saw during his standout rookie year. You know, obviously the top quarterback among the first-year players, all of that. Last year was a real step backward. Coming into this season, for Washington, it all kept coming back to Jaden Daniels. And do you see first-year Jaden Daniels or second-year Jaden Daniels. And the early returns on this season, not exactly inspiring in terms of his play on the field. So, honestly, while you feel for the guy, while you hate it, I'm not sure the results with Mariota are going to be all that much different.
1: Commanders losing to Dallas in week two, 37-20. Washington 0-2 with two division losses after the loss to Philadelphia a week ago. Their first 0-2 start since 2019. Speaking of teams in that division, SportsCenter All Night, ESPN Radio.
0: SportsCenter All Night, NFL Game of the Week. Eagles at Titans.
6: Jalen has Shipley to his left. He's in shotgun formation. He takes the snap. Looks in his eyes. Fire! To the end zone, and it is intercepted. Amani Hooker, 30, 40, 50, 40, 30. Cuts it back again. 15, 10, and he's tackled at the 10.
9: Hurts into a long count. Hurts takes it, gets it off inside. He gets it to Bigsby, and he's through for the touchdown. Hurts calling for the football. He's back. He's looking. He's still looking. He starts to run. He is firing. Complete touchdown. Devontae Smith, 22 yards.
6: Cam's under center. He fakes the handoff. He goes on a bootleg to the left.
10: Oh, boy.
6: Tries to get to the end zone. Dives. Oh.
9: Hurts calling for the snap. He's back. He's looking. He steps up. He is looping it for Devontae Smith, and it's intercepted. Intercepted at the 18-yard line. The second interception of the game.
6: But the snap, good hold. Slide picks it through there, and the Titans have the lead. 20-17 with 1:56 to go in the game.
9: Hurts is back. Here comes the rush. He fires.
6: Touchdown!
11: Lose Cooper, and he's in the back of the end zone for the touchdown.
9: What a play! There's Moore. He's back. He's looking. He steps up. He throws the ball. Incomplete. Zeros on the clock. The Eagles escape. The Eagles escape. A brilliant come-from-behind final minute engineered by Jalen Hurts.
12: Everything mattered in that game with the Heat and the way we handled everything. You don't do one of those things, or one department's not quite where they need to be, or whatever. Even just one thing, the attention to detail by the entire organization was up there.
13: We're going to get better every week. We're going to find more consistency every week. We're going to be better at executing every week. And I've got a lot of faith in the group we have.
1: Titans are 0-2 for a third straight season. Eagles get their first road win over the Titans since they moved to Tennessee in 1997. Eagles 2-0 in four of the last five seasons. They made the playoffs in each of the last three seasons. They started 2-0. SportsCenter All Night, ESPN Radio. 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
14: Trey Smack from 26 yards away to try to win in overtime. Kick on the way. It is perfect. And the Green Bay Packers snap that pesky six-game losing streak. They defeat the Jets 20-17 in overtime here in the New York home opener.
1: That six-game losing streak was the franchise's longest since a seven-game losing streak to start the 1990s. Packers, the 20-17 win after trailing 17-7 in the fourth quarter. Packers committed 14 accepted penalties and won. You heard the game here on ESPN Radio. Steve Levy, Sal Palantonio had the call for us. Back to the Meadowlands. Steve?
14: Jay, thank you. This was not a pretty football game, but it will look gorgeous in the standings as the Green Bay Packers are able to even their record at 1-1 and get the awful taste out of their mouth of blowing that big lead to Minnesota last week. Although I'm not sure, Sal, Green Bay will feel great about their effort today other than winning the football game.
15: Well, they won an important game on the road. It's hard to win on the road when you lose two big offensive players a minute into the game. So that was significant. Also, you had 14 penalties in the game. You lose two offensive players, and you manage to survive. So I think they will feel somewhat good within their division. Unfortunately, it looks like Caleb Williams, quarterback Chicago Bears, has a significant injury. The Bears are 1-1. The Packers are 1-1. The Lions are 1-1.
10: Yes.
15: Minnesota's 2-0. Yeah, who had that on their dance card?
10: I had the Vikings fourth in that division, and they're, of course, in first place.
15: But my point now is that, you know, it flips the script on what they were looking at within their division.
10: And Green Bay can exhale. They can take a deep breath right by winning. And, and it's a quick turnaround for the Packers, Sal. They play the Thursday night game at home against the Falcons.
15: Yep, the lowly, dysfunctional Falcons, and I've seen them play. I saw them last week, and they're bad. Jaden Reed, losing number 14, Jaden Reed, wide receiver. And, of course, their right tackle, Zach Bakke-Bowele. They will have to recover from that. I thought that Jordan Love made some important crossing route throws. That was, they were available, well-designed throws by Matt LaFleur that got them out of trouble. And defensively, they put pressure on Geno Smith when they had to.
10: Especially in that first possession in overtime, yeah.
15: Yeah, the Jets could not run the ball with any kind of consistency.
10: Breece Hall today rushing, 16 carries, 29 yards.
15: Yeah.
10: 1.8 yard per rush for Breece Hall after running for 100 last week.
15: But in the end, it was really two big plays. One was the Sky Moore punt return. That was huge, 63 yards. That flipped the field, may have saved the game, may have saved the season. And then the pass interference, who I thought was huge, down the right sideline in front of the Packers bench.
10: So the Packers are, in essence, buying time for themselves to get Micah Parsons back and maybe Josh Jacobs back. So any win they can get without those two guys, that's going to greatly benefit them, whatever those guys return, should they return.
15: No question. There was a lot on the line in this game. And you could feel in this game, Steve, the tension that was building in the second half for both of these teams, but especially the desperation on the part of the Packers. You know, say what you want about what the Jets did against the Titans and how they started out this season. You know, they are not in the Super Bowl conversation. They are not in the postseason conversation yet. The Packers are, and were removed from it.
10: For Sal Palantonio, I'm Steve Levy, right here on your home for the Football Sunday Game of the Week, ESPN Radio. Now let's go back to Jay Reynolds in the studio.
1: All right, Steve, the Packers outlast the Jets. They rally for that win in overtime. Patriots pull away from the Steelers, 20-3 the final. Drake May, 208 yards passing. Did have an interception, fourth of the season in two games played after throwing eight interceptions in 17 games in 2025. Patriots, though, have not allowed more than 13 points in four straight games dating back to last season. Coach Mike Vrabel.
16: Walk me through sort of the defensive touchdown and the overall pressure that your defense put on Aaron Rodgers.
17: Well, I mean, it's a good mix. I think the defensive coaches, I think Zach and everybody over there does a fantastic job. I think all the credit goes to the players. You know, being able to, you know, see Christian Barmore affect the quarterback with a holding penalty and a forced fumble and, you know, seeing everybody work and compete, but work together to affect the quarterback. And the coverage has to be there long enough for the rush to get there. And, you know, I think Ponder had a couple of those, you know, fumble recoveries last year and was able to score. And it was fun to see him be able to get into the end zone today.
1: Aaron Rodgers, 187 yards passing in the loss with an interception, snaps an eight-game streak without an interception. Panthers roll over the Falcons.
18: McMillan, Coker, and Leggett in a trips look to the left. Waller wide right. Shotgun snap. Brooks in the block. Quick throw. Near pylon. It is caught for a touchdown by Darren Waller.
1: Panthers go on to a 34-3 win over the Falcons. Carolina Panthers Radio Network. Panthers have won four straight games against Atlanta. Bryce Young, 287 yards and three touchdown passes.
19: It feels great. Yes, I mean, all the credit in the world to our defense. Them putting the performance that they did today was, I mean, it's that's elite. And you know, we want to make sure we always have their back. You know, I think that's one of the things I love so much about this group. We're always in communication. It's not just one side of the locker room and the other. You know, everyone's cool. Everyone's talking. There's so much communication on the sideline. So when we see the defense go out there and put a performance together like they did, it makes us, you know, want to make sure we match it and have their back. And we know it's vice versa. So, it was great to have a team win like this today.
1: Bryce Young, six touchdown passes through the first two games of the season. Saints get past the Ravens on Sunday with a 24-17 win. New Orleans outscoring the Ravens 15-0 in the fourth quarter. outscoring opponents 25-3 in the fourth alone in the first two games this season. Saints get the win. ESPN analyst Herm Edwards.
20: This win for the Saints in Baltimore against an MVP quarterback in Lamar Jackson and supposedly a defense that was pretty good historically. This defense for Baltimore didn't close it out. The Saints just kept battling. They're a scrappy bunch, right? Yeah. Who's this? Everybody's saying, who's this quarterback? All of a sudden, they figured it out today. This quarterback's pretty good, especially in big moments. You got to give the Saints a lot of credit. To go in there and to beat the Ravens at home, they had to go on the road and play the Baltimore Ravens in Baltimore. No one anticipated this was going to be the outcome.
1: Ravens with their 15th loss after holding a double-digit lead since Lamar Jackson became the starter in 2019. It may be the catch of the year. That's next. 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
48: Tom Telesco joining us, a longtime NFL GM. Biggest takeaways from week one in the NFL?
49: I used to have to say this all the time to our staff, win or lose, actually. It's just, in the words of Aaron Rodgers, just R-E-L-A-X. Like, you got to relax. Like, it's week one, 16 teams are going to lose. Last year, the Raiders, they won in New England, and then we knew what happened the rest of the year. The Raiders had the worst record in the league.

0: at progressive.com. WNBA Aces 98-77 win over the Storm. They've won five straight. Liberty pound the tempo 106-69. Liberty two games behind the Dream for the four seed in the WNBA playoffs. Sparks beat the Fire as they unveil the statue of Lisa Leslie outside crypto.com on Sunday. Baseball, Phillies, a 7-2 win over the Mets. Phillies four games ahead of the Diamondbacks for the third National League wildcard spot. Sunday also marking the final broadcast for longtime Mets announcer Howie Rose.
1: You know, we've known each other a long, long time. And whether we've met personally or not, it feels as though we're on a first-name basis with each other, right? We've been together in the car, at the beach, enjoying a backyard barbecue, maybe even under the covers if you tried to hide your radio or smartphone from mom and dad during those West Coast games. But most importantly, we shared some time bonding over the exploits of the team we love, the New York Mets.
0: Mets losing on Sunday to the Phillies. Back to the NFL. There are eight teams that are 2-0. Raiders are one of them. 26-14 win over the Chargers. Raiders are 2-0 for the first time since 2021. Kirk Cousins has six touchdown passes this season. Niners are also 2-0. They score on their first five drives of the game for the first time in the last 45 seasons. They beat the Dolphins 35-13. Then there's the Bengals.
2: The Bengals have it at the 32 of Houston. 3:37 left in the half. Shotgun snap. Burrow from the pocket. Fires deep downfield. Jamar Chase trying to make the catch near the pylon. He's got it. Touchdown.
0: Impressive catch. ESPN 15:30. Bengals go to 2-0 in consecutive seasons. First time they've done that since 2014-2015. Bengals a 20-6 win over the Texans. Jamar Chase, seven catches, two touchdowns, including that impressive 32-yard catch.
3: Jamar, take me through that touchdown catch. How?
4: Yeah, I've just seen a video in the locker room. A lot of body control went into that. Just keep my eyes on the prize at the end of the day, making sure I could come down with that catch.
3: Okay, you oversimplified. It was like there was a lot of fighting going on.
4: It was, but I mean, it was just like it's a lot of body control going on. I didn't even know I was about to fall until I seen a video, you know what I'm saying? So body control, hand-eye coordination, and just being disciplined.
0: 55th touchdown catch of his career. Bengals get the win 20-6 over the Texans. Mark Robbins, top sounds from Sunday.
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7: Hello, Jay. Pleasure to be working with you. The Seahawks are 2-0 thanks to Jackson Smith and Jigba's receiving hat trick. The call on Seattle Sports 7:10 a.m.
8: Lock from the shotgun. Four-man rush. Looks, throws to the back of the end zone. It's caught! Touchdown! Seahawks! Guess who? I'll give you a hint. It starts with J-S-N from 12 yards and an absolute laser to Jackson in the back of the end zone. His third touchdown of the game.
5: Number four.
7: The Saints march into Baltimore and stun the Ravens on WWL in New Orleans.
9: Saints have five DBs, seven on the line. Snap, Jackson, lofting one, and that is going to be picked off. Julian Blackman. Julian Blackman slides down at the 10-yard line to finish it off.
5: Number three.
7: The Browns persevere against the Bucks and the weather in Tampa. The call on 850 ESPN Cleveland.
10: Browns with Carson Ryan in motion. Play fake to Judkins. Throw back left. Whitehart has it. The 10, the 5. Touchdown. Touchdown, Browns. Deshaun Watson to Blake Whitehart. And the Browns take the lead with 3:51 to go.
5: Number two.
7: It hurts so good for the Eagles in the final 9 seconds in Nashville. The call on WIP.
8: Hurts is back. Here comes the rush. He fires.
6: Touchdown! Darius Cooper!
11: They run that bunch now on the right side. And when they come off the ball, somehow they just lose Cooper. And he's in the back of the end zone for the touchdown.
6: What a play!
5: Number one.
7: Harrison Butker kicks the Colts out of KC as the Chiefs win in overtime on 96.5 The Fan.
12: These guys work on this all year

0: Long. Go signal. Kick is up. The kick by Butker. And the kick is good! Good! And for the second straight year, the Chiefs have beaten the Colts in overtime on a Harrison Butker field goal.
1: That was the Sunday night game. Then Monday, who will remember the 21st night of September? Week two will wrap up. Rams hosting the Giants.
2: This is a collision here of two teams coming from completely different spots. Not a lot of expectations for the Giants coming into the season with a brand new head coach and a whole entire, you know, new staff. 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As I've said repeatedly, we're not going to sit here and make grand conclusions after 1 week of football. But if the Rams start 0-2 as a team that, you know, is a prohibitive Super Bowl favorite, particularly in that division, could be very difficult for them to climb out of that hole.
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8: Prescott fires it into the end zone. Who's got it? 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
8: 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He fires. Touchdown! Darius Cooper!
1: Plus, the Braves are back on top in the NL East.
8: By ball to right, way on back. 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
1: Some 2-0 surprises, some surprising 0-2s as well. SportsCenter All Night, ESPN Radio, the ESPN app, SiriusXM, Channel 80. Another division wrapping up with the end of the baseball regular season in sight. Could be a tough stretch to navigate for a couple of NFL teams without their quarterbacks. One team that got its quarterback back for the start of the season pulls out another one.
3: Colts at Chiefs.
1: It was mid-December. Patrick Mahomes went down with that ACL injury. Made it back, though, in time for week one this season. Kansas City dominated the Broncos last Monday night. Week two, Sunday night, Chiefs-Colts. In a tight one, fourth quarter, Indy down by a touchdown, runs off an 8.5-minute drive. And on play number 13 of that drive,
15: Jones under center. They give it to Taylor, stretching left, falling off a block, cuts in, he's in for a touchdown! Follow that offensive line left, and scores from 5 yards out. Jonathan Taylor with his second rushing touchdown tonight. Touchdown for the Colts, and they are an extra point away from tying the game.
1: 107.5, the fan, fourth quarter would end tied at 27, so off to overtime. Chiefs with the opening possession, they get a field goal. Colts answer with a field goal of their own. It's tied back up at 30. Kansas City then gets the ball back with just over 3 minutes to go. And 3 minutes later.
0: Go signal. Kick is up. The kick by Butker. And the kick is good! Good! And for the second straight year, the Chiefs have beaten the Colts in overtime on a Harrison Butker field goal. Final score on the last play of the extra period in week two. Kansas City 33, the Colts 30. The Chiefs are 2-0 on the season.
1: 96-5, the fan. 33-30, the final in overtime for Patrick Mahomes. 97th career quarterback win, tying Tom Brady for the third most wins by a starting quarterback in their first 10 seasons, behind only Peyton Manning and Russell Wilson since 1950, when quarterback starts were first tracked, and Mahomes gets number 97.
19: Guys just were resilient, and we just strained to finish, as EB talks about. You know, it wasn't always pretty. There was times where we didn't execute at a high level, but guys continue to fight, continue to push, and we fought until the very end and found a way to get a win. That's what this league's all about.
1: Mahomes 8-0 in regular season overtime games, longest win streak in overtime games by any starting quarterback since 1974. As for the Colts, their ninth straight loss dating back to last season, longest losing streak since 2011 when they dropped 13 straight. They're 0-2 to start this year. Coach Shane Steichen.
20: I told him, keep your freaking heads up, dude. It's a long-ass season ahead of us, and we're battling like crazy. And that's the message, and we got to continue to grow and learn. And we got a lot of football left. Like I said last week, we're right there. You know, we got to find a way to win at the end. That was one of those games. It's a freaking hard-ass league, and you got to find a way to win these tight games.
1: Colts get a field goal in overtime, but the Chiefs got two field goals in overtime. They get the win. Colts wind up now one of three teams in the division to start 0-2. Jaguars lead the AFC South at 1-1. For the Chiefs, Travis Kelce, 128 yards after catch this season, most in his first two games of a season in his career. Kenneth Walker runs for 117 yards, 369 yards from scrimmage through the first two games of the season. As for Patrick Mahomes, a dozen completions from outside the pocket, most in any game of his career in the NFL, and that's coming off a torn ACL last December. So what do we take away from the Sunday night game? ESPN analyst Tim Hasselbeck.
21: One of the big things is he's back, okay? 15's fine.
22: Yeah. Like that,
21: so, you know, me included, you know, there's always concern when someone comes off of a major injury. He looked calm. He ran when he needed to run. It doesn't seem like he's uneasy when people are around his feet in the pocket. So that's the biggest thing for Kansas City, period. The next biggest thing is Kenneth Walker's for real. Kenneth Walker is an outstanding back that I think is running better than he ever did in Seattle. I understand he ran well, you know, late in the postseason last year. Obviously, had a great Super Bowl.
2: Yeah.
21: But did not have a great season last year.
2: Well, it was him and Charbonnet. They were kind of splitting it. Yeah.
21: He was, I mean, he's such a focal, you know, part of, you know, their offense right now in terms of what he's doing on just basic runs, but then also how they're throwing him the football. They package two plays to give the ball, you know, he kind of flipped it to him in the flat. That's a packaged play twice in the game that were big conversions. It's really impressive the way he's kind of been integrated in the offense so quickly and the impact that he's had.
1: Chiefs now 2-0 with a couple of primetime wins to start the season. Tim Hasselbeck mentioning their quarterback back from that injury. There are a couple of other teams that will have to try and figure out when they'll get their quarterbacks back.
4: White's the back. Here's Jamie slipped coming out of there. Just tosses it towards the goal line. And I think he got maybe stepped on it. Now he's down on the ground at the 11-yard line. The half is going to end with an incomplete pass.
22: I don't agree.
23: His elbow,
22: I don't agree.
23: His elbow.
4: And it is Jaden down in a lot of pain at the 13-yard line.
22: Oh, his hyperextended the elbow again.
4: He hyperextended the elbow again. Oh, my goodness.
22: He got his foot stepped on by Chris Paul, and he hyperextended his elbow, the left elbow.
4: The same left elbow. Unbelievable.
22: But why not kick the field goal and take the points?
4: Oh, my goodness.
22: You're talking about adding insult to injury. That right there is unacceptable.
1: So it's out on a big 100 in Washington. Commanders losing their quarterback. Dallas sees theirs with a milestone afternoon.
8: Prescott back 2nd and 7. Throwing in the end zone. Lamb! Flag down! Catch made! Touchdown! It's 2 for Lamb, 4 for Prescott, and Dak Prescott will have thrown more touchdown passes than any Cowboys quarterback in a career ever.
1: He had 4 on Sunday, the last being number 249 of his career, breaking Tony Romo's franchise record. 105.3, the Fan with the call. Cowboys go on to a 37-20 win over the Commanders on the milestone day for Prescott.
24: I'm blessed, honored. As I've told you earlier in the week, right, records are meant to be broken. This is my time to break this one. Pretty cool to do it against, you know, the team I scored, I threw my first touchdown against, 10 years ago or so. So definitely humbling, something I don't take for granted, the great history of this organization, quarterbacks before me, obviously wearing, to me, the greatest one, right? And so super, super honored, super thankful. God's great. I'm not taking it lightly, but as I told y'all, it's just the beginning. I want to double it. I plan to play for a while, so just getting started.
1: Cowboys got a 37-20 win over Washington. Dallas has won 5 straight matchups when Dak Prescott starts. As for Jaden Daniels, dislocated left elbow on the final play of the first half. ESPN analyst Herm Edwards, certainly familiar with it.
25: Look, he's magical, and they know that. They have the right guy playing quarterback. I will say this, when he was in college and played for me at Arizona State, injury was never an issue. He played. He lined up and played. And he's a little bit bigger than he is now for me when he played at Arizona State. And everybody was worried about that when he was in college. It was never a problem. He's just had some bad luck the last couple years. I mean, it's a shame because when this team has him at quarterback, they got a chance to win. I mean, today they had a chance to win this game until he left the game, right? I mean, he's that kind of guy. I mean, he uplifts the whole franchise. I mean, when he's playing quarterback. And when I saw him go down with the elbow, I'm like, you got to be kidding me. This is your franchise quarterback, and all of a sudden, beside that, you're 0-2, and you've lost 2 division games. Mm-hmm. The odds of you winning the division are not very good, to be quite honest. I'm just going to state a fact. Now, coach can't say that. I mean, he's, you know, coach is going to do what he's got to do to rally his football team. This team will rally, but they're a different offense with Marcus Mariota playing quarterback. I mean, Marcus has a lot of experience. He's very smart. He can get to the checks, but it's going to change now. You don't have the suddenness that Jaden Daniels brings. When you play a quarterback of Jaden Daniels' ilk defensively, you're nervous. You know what you're nervous about? When he drops back and he doesn't get rid of the ball. Because now you're going, okay, what is he about to do? And he can run. He can beat you with his legs. He can beat you with his arm. He plays off schedule. Mm-hmm. Look, him and
5: Caleb Williams.
21: Caleb Williams, when you watch those guys play, it's not when they drop back. It's when they drop back and go, uh-oh, he's running. Now what's going to happen? Right. You don't know.
5: Yeah.
21: You're sitting there defensively, and you're going, what are we going to do, boys? You have no idea. And they have arm talent where they can throw the ball anywhere on the field.
1: And Daniel's now out for the Commanders after being injured, that dislocated left elbow on the final play of the first half, non-throwing arm. Of course, he did not return. Commanders lose to Dallas 37-20. Imaging machine's going to be running overtime in the morning because the Bears coming off their week one victory where they dropped 59 points opening a season where they want to be the highest scoring offense in the NFL. Week two, they lose a key piece of that offense.
6: Take turn, booting to the near side. Caleb with green grass at the 10. He goes down inside the 5 awkwardly. He's on his back and looks to be in a bit of pain here. Caleb Williams, but he is in absolute pain right now inside the 5.
1: Ultimately, it's a 9-3 loss to the Vikings, ESPN 1000 in Chicago. So Chicago Bears with a 56-point drop-off from week 1 to week 2. Of greater concern, Caleb Williams. 138 yards passing, 42 rushing yards before leaving in the fourth quarter with what the team says is a hamstring issue. ESPN's Kimberly Martin.
7: So many times the Chicago Bears have seen Caleb Williams take a big hit and pop right back up, Roma Dunze said. With Williams, it never seems the play is over. That is, until midway through the fourth quarter of Sunday's game against the Vikings. There was Williams on the grass, writhing in pain, grabbing his hamstring. Said Adunze, I've never seen him go down like that. The Bears postgame locker room was filled with disbelief and concern for their quarterback. Head coach Ben Johnson said Williams was in good spirits after the game, but he won't know the extent of the injury until Monday. But the tears in Williams' eyes as he was carted off the field signaled the Bears could be without their leader for a while. Adversity is all part of the game, said Jalen Johnson, but we need him, obviously. And Ben Johnson said without hesitation that inclement weather was the story of the day. And on Sunday, the Bears lost more than a divisional game. Now, they could be without their franchise quarterback for the foreseeable future.
1: They'll have imaging in the morning as well. Vikings get the 9-3 win. Vikings scoring no touchdowns in a win against a division opponent for the first time since 1993. SportsCenter all night. ESPN Radio. Win streak continues for the Seahawks.
9: Lock from the shotgun. Four-man rush. Looks, throws to the back of the end zone. It's caught! Touchdown! Seahawks! Guess who? I'll give you a hint. It starts with J-S-N from 12 yards and an absolute laser to Jackson in the back of the end zone. His third touchdown of the game. He hands the ball to a fan in the back of the end zone, and the Seahawks extend their lead 23-7.
1: Seahawks go on to the win 31-7. Seattle Sports 7:10 a.m., a franchise record 12th. Consecutive victory, passing the 11-game win streak in 2005. Seahawks, 15th reigning Super Bowl champ since 2000, to begin with wins in their first two games. The bar was set high for teams like the Buccaneers, but on Sunday against the Browns,
11: Deshaun Watson takes a knee at the 19-yard line, turns around, hands the ball to Brad Rogers, and that is it. It was worth the wait.
23: Yes, it was.
11: The Browns go to 1-1. They come to Tampa and knock Baker and the Bucks to 0-2. They win today, 23-19. And it feels good.
1: The Browns with the victory. Game was even delayed at the two-minute warning in the fourth quarter for a couple of hours because of inclement weather. The Browns hang on for the 23-19 win. Baker Mayfield, 182 yards passing, a touchdown and an interception. 0-2 in his career against the Browns.
26: Frustrated because it's close. You know, you can feel it. You can see it. We're moving the ball at times and then just shooting ourselves in the foot. And so it's that makes it more frustrating when you know you're right there. So it's our group is more than capable of handling stuff like this, but we got to really be self-critical, look at the tape, get stuff fixed, and just can't keep making the same mistakes over and over.
1: The Browns trailed 16-6, second double-digit comeback since the start of 2024. Buccaneers 0-11 against the spread since their Week 9 bye last season. SportsCenter All Night, ESPN Radio to baseball. Another division's been clinched.
8: 1-2. Got him swinging, strike three. And the Braves are division champions in 2026. Back on April the 8th, it was the day after Walt Weiss tackled Jorge Soler in Anaheim in the bench-clearing brawl. And the Braves took first place that day, wrestling it away from everybody else. And they did not let it go the rest of the way. And they are champions in the East for the seventh time in the last 9 years.
1: 4-2 win over the Astros. 680 the fan. Braves clinching the East for the first time since 2023. The loss by the Astros officially puts the Red Sox into the postseason. Boston losing to the Rays 5-1, but Boston is in the postseason. Fourth team in the World Series era to make the postseason after being 14 games or more under 500 during the season. White Sox an 8-1 win over the Tigers, taking 3 of 4 in the series. Chicago still trails Cleveland in the division, 3 games ahead of the Blue Jays and Astros for the third wild card spot. As for those Guardians,
8: again, he awaits the 0-2. Here it comes. A swing and a miss. Ball game. Cade Smith strikes out Donovan Walton. Cleveland gets a 1-0 shutout win. They sweep the A's. They stay in first place, winning their fifth consecutive game. And now 6 remain, starting on Tuesday night at Fenway.
1: Tom Hamilton, WTAM, Guardians' fifth straight win, longest active streak in Major League Baseball. Also a milestone hit on the diamond. That's next. 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
0: Hey, it's Gola. 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
2: First pitch swinging, and Leody Taveras with a fly ball to left field. Jackson Chourio's underneath it. He makes a two-handed grab, and the ball game is over. The Milwaukee Brewers win 3-0 over the Baltimore Orioles and are in the win column for the 98th time this year. Their most wins in a single season in franchise history. They retain the best record in baseball and the driver's seat for the number one overall record going into the postseason.
1: Mike Cousins with the call right here on ESPN Radio. 3-0, the shutout win for the Brewers over the Orioles. 98 wins for the Brewers. Dodgers with their 96th win, a 3-1 win over the Giants. 10-game home win streak for L.A.
3: There's the snap. Levitt wants to throw. Fires. It's batted up in the air and intercepted. It's picked off.
4: Really proud of our guys and our coaches. Really happy for our fans that no player, no person's bigger than anybody else. And the trajectory is up, and that's where it's going to continue to go.
1: Latest AP poll has Texas still number one, second straight week, followed by Georgia, Notre Dame, and Ole Miss, which moves up to number four after the win at home over LSU. What do we learn this weekend? ESPN's Heather Dinich.
5: I learned that Ole Miss's playoff hopes absolutely skyrocketed after the games last night. I bumped them up to number two in my latest playoff projection. If the playoff were today, behind Texas, and the strength of record metric lined up with that, with Texas number one still and Ole Miss number two. And I think that that's really important because both Ole Miss and LSU have really tough schedules down the stretch, but LSU's playoff chances dropped to 27%. And when you look at what they have on the rest of their schedule, Alabama, Texas, Tennessee, it's still a double-edged sword because you can totally win those games and impress the College Football Playoff Selection Committee. But right now, ESPN's FPI projects LSU will lose all three of those games.
1: It's going to get interesting as we go down the stretch. Back to the NFL, Broncos and Jaguars.
6: First and goal at the three for Denver. Nick's under center. Jumbo package in. Motioning is Atkins. They'll hand it off. Behind the right side. Into the end zone. Touchdown. Jonah Coleman, the ball carrier.
1: Broncos with the come from behind win over the Jags 20-13. Heard it on ESPN Radio. Roxy Bernstein.
7: All right, Jay, the Denver Broncos, they had their backs against the wall. They were down at halftime. Their offense for the first six quarters of the season, Harry, was inept. They couldn't move the football. They couldn't put points on the board. That change in the second half. What was different in the second half today against Jacksonville for Denver?
8: Well, we started to see consistency from this offense, and it's something that we didn't see in the first half today, nor did we see in the first ball game on Monday Night Football versus the Kansas City Chiefs. I really thought offensive play caller Davis Webb, who came into this ball game with a lot of heat on his shoulders, I thought he really settled in as a play caller in that second half. But it's also, you get your playmakers the football. You know, you had a big pass interference call that Courtland Sutton was able to draw. I love them throwing the go route to him in the end zone on that play. Now you get the ball first and goal inside the 5-yard line. But gosh, Jalen Waddle, the new acquisition that you gave up a first round, third round, and a fourth round draft pick for, 8 receptions for 138 yards. Just find a way to get it into his hands. He's going to do the rest. And when they needed him the most on third and three, he ran a stutter and go. And my goodness, my mouth dropped instantly because the defender that was guarding him fell down out of bounds. But that's why you go acquire a guy like that, because that basically told me the mindset of the front office, the mindset of Sean Payton as the head coach, is that we're one player away from getting to where we want to be, and that's the Super Bowl. So you have to make sure you feature that guy and get him the football early and often.
7: Almost 400 yards of total offense for Denver, and Bo Nix settled in the second half, and he looked sharp and made some big plays when Denver needed him.
8: So it was the decision-making and also not having the boneheaded play that we've seen in the first half, throwing an interception in the red zone, taking points off the board. But we've seen him controlling things at the line of scrimmage. And I'll tell you, for teams that are going to play the Denver Broncos moving forward, if you're going to play man coverage versus Bo Nix, then go ahead and chalk it up and throw in your hat. He's outstanding versus man coverage. And we've seen that today in this ballgame, especially in the second half. but you also had his guys making plays. And Roxy, I'll finish with this when it comes to the Denver Broncos. You don't know when your moment's going to come. So for people like Atkins at the tight end position and Jonah Coleman at the running back position, you don't know when your number's going to be called. But you want to go out here and display every single opportunity that you get to your teammates that you can be trusted and counted on. Those two guys today, although they didn't have the eye-popping, outstanding numbers, when their numbers were called, they stepped up and made the plays necessary.
1: The Broncos get the 20-13 win over the Jags, their sixth win after trailing by double digits under Sean Payton. Certainly a tough Sunday for Chicago. That's next. SportsCenter All Night continues. It's ESPN Radio.
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1: What do we take away from week two? 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
1: Braves clinch the division. Red Sox clinch a playoff berth. The Chiefs go to 2-0 with an overtime win over the Colts. Sunday turns out to be a rough day for some Chicago athletes. Cubs beating the Reds in Cincinnati. PCA home run number 45. But Alex Bregman leaves the game after being hit in the face by a foul ball while he was standing in the on-deck circle. Then there's the Bears.
2: Take turn, booting to the near side. Caleb with green grass at the 10. He goes down inside the 5 awkwardly. He's on his back and looks to be in a bit of pain here. Caleb Williams, but he is in absolute pain right now inside the 5.
1: Bears want to be the highest scoring offense in the NFL, but the Cubs outscored them on Sunday. And Chicago loses Caleb Williams to a hamstring injury in their 9-3 loss to the Vikings. Caleb Williams leaving in the fourth quarter with that injury. The team says there'll be more imaging this morning. If they need to ride with backup quarterback Tyson Bagent, what's the confidence level there? ESPN Bears reporter Courtney Cronin.
3: There's a reason that they gave him that two-year, $10 million contract extension last offseason. Like, he can operate Ben's offense at a really high level. And even in the late part of this game, if there's all this chaos, Caleb going out, Tyson coming in, it still felt like they had a chance to win, which with this team, that's the carryover effect from all of the fourth quarter comebacks that they had last year. And had it not been for an off-target pass to Colston Loveland outside of that, and then there's a sack on the last play after they put a second back on the clock, he gets, you know, hit from his blind side. Tyson had this team in a position to win this game. So the confidence is high. Everybody I spoke to in the locker room was talking about Tyson gets reps with the, you know, with the top receivers. He's working with Garrett Bradbury, the starting center. He's been in this offense for as long as Caleb Williams has, and he's been with this organization now since 2022. He's a capable backup. They like him in this offense, clearly, to make him QB2 all these years and to keep him around. And even this offseason, there was, you know, a little bit of trade talk about him going around his name for a little bit because of, you know, how the other people in the league view him. So I think he's in a good position if he has to go this week or if he has to play in the short term, that he can execute what Ben's offense is going to be. And it's not like you have two different quarterbacks or two different skill sets in the way that they play the game. Like, this offense is tailored to Caleb Williams, but in that, Tyson Bagent can execute a lot of what is asked of Williams too.
1: Bears and Eagles, the Monday night matchup for week 3 of the season. So the Bears keeping their fingers crossed for their starting quarterback. Ditto for Washington.
4: Lights the back. Here's Jamie slipped coming out of there. Just tosses it towards the goal line. And I think he got maybe stepped on it. Now he's down on the ground at the 11-yard line. The half is going to end with an incomplete pass.
5: I don't
6: his
5: agree.
6: Elbow,
5: I don't agree.
6: His elbow.
4: And it is Jaden down in a lot of pain at the 13-yard line.
5: Oh, his hyperextended the elbow again.
4: Oh, my goodness.
1: Big 100 in Washington as the Commanders lose to the Cowboys 37-20, and they lose Jaden Daniels on the final play of the first half, dislocated left elbow. Earlier on ESPN Radio, our Adam Kaufman and Mark Zeno with Washington looking at a backup quarterback.
7: This is catastrophic. I mean, look, Marcus Mariota is a serviceable backup at best. This is not a guy that at this point in his career you can trust to play 5, 6, 7, 8 games with you and expect to win more than lose. That's just the reality of where Washington is.
8: Marcus Mariota, we saw quite a bit last year, and obviously, in a very general sense, it did not look good. He's a backup quarterback for a reason. Last year, we saw him for 11 games, 8 starts, he goes 2-6. The thing that I think does get a little overlooked, who's the better option? Clearly, it's Jaden Daniels, if healthy. But Daniels wasn't very good in his sophomore NFL season either. It was nothing, Mark, like we saw during his standout rookie year. You know, obviously the top quarterback among the first-year players, all of that. Last year was a real step backward. Coming into this season, for Washington, it all kept coming back to Jaden Daniels. And do you see first-year Jaden Daniels or second-year Jaden Daniels. And the early returns on this season, not exactly inspiring in terms of his play on the field. So, honestly, while you feel for the guy, while you hate it, I'm not sure the results with Mariota are going to be all that much different.
1: Commanders losing to Dallas in week two, 37-20. Washington 0-2 with two division losses after the loss to Philadelphia a week ago. Their first 0-2 start since 2019. Speaking of teams in that division, SportsCenter All Night, ESPN Radio.
0: 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Eagles at Titans.
6: Jalen has Shipley to his left. He's in shotgun formation. He takes the snap. Looks in his eyes to the end zone, and it is intercepted. Amani Hooker, 30, 40, 50, 40, 30. Cuts it back again. 15, 10, and he's tackled at the 10.
9: Hurts into a long count. Hurts takes it, gets it off inside. He gets it to Bigsby, and he's through for the touchdown. Hurts. Calling for the football. He's back. He's looking. He's still looking. He starts to run. He is firing. Complete. Touchdown. Devontae Smith. 22 yards.
6: Cam's under center. He fakes the handoff. He goes on a bootleg to the left.
10: Go.
6: Tries to get to the end zone. Dives. It's a Titans touchdown.
9: Hurts. Calling for the snap. He's back. He's looking. He steps up. He is looping it for Devontae Smith, and it's intercepted. Intercepted at the 18-yard line. The second interception of the game.
6: Good snap, good hold. Sly picks it through there, and the Titans have the lead. 20-17 with 1:56 to go in the game.
9: Hurts is back. Here comes the rush. He fires.
6: Touchdown! Darius Cooper!
11: On the right side, and when they come off the ball, somehow they just lose Cooper, and he's in the back of the end zone for the touchdown.
6: What a play!
9: There's Moore. He's back. He's looking. He steps up. He throws the ball. Incomplete.
6: Zeroes on the clock. The Eagles escape. The Eagles escape. A brilliant come-from-behind final minute engineered by Jalen Hurts.
12: Everything mattered in that game with the heat and the way we handled everything. You don't do one of those things or one department's not quite where they need to be or whatever, even just one thing. The attention to detail by the entire organization was up there.
13: We're going to get better every week. We're going to find more consistency every week. We're going to be better at executing every week. And I've got a lot of faith in the group we have.
1: Titans are 0-2 for a third straight season. Eagles get their first road win over the Titans since they moved to Tennessee in 1997. Eagles 2-0 in four of the last five seasons. They made the playoffs in each of the last three seasons. They started 2-0. SportsCenter All Night, ESPN Radio. 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
14: Trey Smack from 26 yards away to try to win in overtime. Kick all the way. It is perfect, and the Green Bay Packers snap that pesky six-game losing streak. They defeat the Jets 20-17 in overtime here in the New York home opener.
1: That six-game losing streak was the franchise's longest since a seven-game losing streak to start the 1990s. Packers, a 20-17 win after trailing 17-7 in the fourth quarter. Packers committed 14 accepted penalties and won. You heard the game here on ESPN Radio. Steve Levy, Sal Palantonio had the call for us. Back to the Meadowlands. Steve?
14: Jay, thank you. This was not a pretty football game, but it will look gorgeous in the standings as the Green Bay Packers are able to even their record at 1-1 and get the awful taste out of their mouth. Blowing that big lead to Minnesota last week. Although I'm not sure, Sal, Green Bay will feel great about their effort today other than winning the football game.
15: Well, they won an important game on the road. It's hard to win on the road when you lose two big offensive players a minute into the game. So that was significant. Also, you had 14 penalties in the game. You lose two offensive players. and you manage to survive. So I think they will feel somewhat good within their division. Unfortunately, it looks like Caleb Williams, quarterback Chicago Bears, has a significant injury. The Bears are 1-1. The Packers are 1-1. The Lions are 1-1.
10: Yes.
15: Minnesota's 2-0. Yeah, who had that on their dance card?
10: I had the Vikings fourth in that division, and they're, of course, in first place.
15: But my point now is that, you know, it flips the script on what they were looking at within their division.
10: And Green Bay can exhale. They can take a deep breath right by winning. And and it's a quick turnaround for the Packers, Sal. They play the Thursday night game at home against the Falcons.
15: Yep, the lowly, dysfunctional Falcons, and I've seen them play. I saw them last week, and they're bad. Jaden Reed, losing number 14, Jaden Reed, wide receiver. And, of course, their right tackle, Zach Bakke-Bowele. They will have to recover from that. I thought that Jordan Love made some important crossing route throws. That was, they were available, well-designed throws by Matt LaFleur that got them out of trouble. And defensively, they put pressure on Geno Smith when they had to.
10: Especially in that first possession in overtime, yeah.
15: Yeah, the Jets could not run the ball with any kind of consistency.
10: Breece Hall today rushing, 16 carries, 29 yards.
15: Yeah.
10: 1.8 yard per rush for Breece Hall after running for 100 last week.
15: But in the end, it was really two big plays. One was the Sky Moore punt return. That was huge, 63 yards. That flipped the field, may have saved the game, may have saved the season. And then the pass interference, who I thought was huge, down the right sideline in front of the Packers bench.
10: So the Packers are, in essence, buying time for themselves to get Micah Parsons back and maybe Josh Jacobs back. So any win they can get without those two guys, that's going to greatly benefit them whenever those guys return, should they return.
15: No question. There was a lot on the line in this game. And you could feel in this game, Steve, the tension that was building in the second half for both of these teams, but especially the desperation on the part of the Packers. You know, say what you want about what the Jets did against the Titans and how they started out this season. You know, they are not in the Super Bowl conversation. They are not in the postseason conversation yet. The Packers are, and were removed from it.
10: For Sal Palantonio, I'm Steve Levy, right here on your home for the Football Sunday Game of the Week, ESPN Radio. Now let's go back to Jay Reynolds in the studio.
1: All right, Steve, the Packers outlast the Jets. They rally for that win in overtime. Patriots pull away from the Steelers, 20-3 the final. Drake May, 208 yards passing. Did have an interception, fourth of the season in two games played after throwing eight interceptions in 17 games in 2025. Patriots, though, have not allowed more than 13 points in four straight games dating back to last season. Coach Mike Vrabel.
16: Walk me through sort of the defensive touchdown and the overall pressure that your defense put on Aaron Rodgers.
17: Well, I mean, it's a good mix. I think the defensive coaches, I think Zach and everybody over there does a fantastic job. I think all the credit goes to the players. You know, being able to, you know, see Christian Barmore affect the quarterback with a holding penalty and a forced fumble and, you know, seeing everybody work and compete, but work together to affect the quarterback. And the coverage has to be there long enough for the rush to get there. And, you know, I think Ponder had a couple of those, you know, fumble recoveries last year and was able to score. And it was fun to see him be able to get into the end zone today.
1: Aaron Rodgers, 187 yards passing in the loss with an interception, snaps an eight-game streak without an interception. Panthers roll over the Falcons.
18: McMillan, Coker, and Leggett in a trips look to the left. Waller wide right. Shotgun snap. Brooks in the block. Quick throw. Near pylon. It is caught for a touchdown by Darren Waller.
1: Panthers go on to a 34-3 win over the Falcons. Carolina Panthers Radio Network. Panthers have won four straight games against Atlanta. Bryce Young, 287 yards and three touchdown passes.
19: It feels great. Yes, I mean, all the credit in the world to our defense. Them putting the performance that they did today was, I mean, it's that's elite. And you know, we want to make sure we always have their back. You know, I think that's one of the things I love so much about this group. We're always in communication. It's not just one side of the locker room and the other. You know, everyone's cool. Everyone's talking. There's so much communication on the sideline. So when we see the defense go out there and put a performance together like they did, it makes us, you know, want to make sure we match it and have their back. And we know it's vice versa. So, it was great to have a team win like this today.
1: Bryce Young, six touchdown passes through the first two games of the season. Saints get past the Ravens on Sunday with a 24-17 win. New Orleans outscoring the Ravens 15-0 in the fourth quarter. outscoring opponents 25-3 in the fourth alone in the first two games this season. Saints get the win. ESPN analyst Herm Edwards.
20: This win for the Saints in Baltimore against an MVP quarterback in Lamar Jackson and supposedly a defense that was pretty good historically. This defense for Baltimore didn't close it out. The Saints just kept battling. They're a scrappy bunch, right? Yeah. Who's this? Everybody saying, who's this quarterback? All of a sudden, they figured it out today. This quarterback's pretty good, especially in big moments. You got to give the Saints a lot of credit. To go in there and to beat the Ravens at home, they had to go on the road and play the Baltimore Ravens in Baltimore. No one anticipated this was going to be the outcome.
1: Ravens with their 15th loss after holding a double-digit lead since Lamar Jackson became the starter in 2019. It may be the catch of the year. That's next. 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

0: we're on a first name basis with each other, right? We've been together in the car, at the beach, enjoying a backyard barbecue, maybe even under the covers if you tried to hide your radio or smartphone from mom and dad during those West Coast games. But most importantly, we shared some time bonding over the exploits of the team we love, the New York Mets.
1: Mets losing on Sunday to the Phillies. Back to the NFL. There are eight teams that are 2-0. Raiders are one of them. 26-14 win over the Chargers. Raiders are 2-0 for the first time since 2021. Kirk Cousins has six touchdown passes this season. Niners are also 2-0. They score on their first five drives of the game for the first time in the last 45 seasons. They beat the Dolphins 35-13. Then there's the Bengals.
2: The Bengals have it at the 32 of Houston. 3:37 left in the half. Shotgun snap. Burrow from the pocket. Fires deep downfield. Ja'Marr Chase trying to make the catch near the pylon. He's got it. Touchdown.
1: Impressive catch. ESPN 15:30. Bengals go to 2-0 in consecutive seasons. First time they've done that since 2014-2015. Bengals a 20-6 win over the Texans. Ja'Marr Chase, seven catches. Two touchdowns, including that impressive 32-yard catch.
3: Ja'Marr, take me through that touchdown catch. How?
4: Yeah, I've just seen a video in the locker room. A lot of body control went into that. Just keep my eyes on the prize at the end of the day, making sure I could come down with that catch.
3: Okay, you oversimplified. It was like there was a lot of fighting going on.
4: It was, but I mean, it was just like it's a lot of body control going on. I didn't even know I was about to fall until I seen a video, you know what I'm saying? So body control, hand-eye coordination, and just being disciplined.
1: 55th touchdown catch of his career. Bengals get the win 20-6 over the Texans. Mark Robbins, top sounds from Sunday.
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8: Hello, Jay. Pleasure to be working with you. The Seahawks are 2-0 thanks to Jackson Smith and Jigba's receiving hat trick. The call on Seattle Sports 7:10 a.m.
9: Block from the shotgun. Four-man rush. Looks, throws to the back of the end zone. It's caught! Touchdown! Seahawks! Guess who? I'll give you a hint. It starts with J-S-N from 12 yards and an absolute laser to Jackson in the back of the end zone. His third touchdown of the game.
5: Number 4.
8: The Saints march into Baltimore and stun the Ravens on WWL in New Orleans.
10: Saints have 5 DBs, 7 on the line. Snap, Jackson. Lofting one, and that is going to be picked off. Julian Blackman. Julian Blackman slides down at the 10-yard line to finish it off.
5: Number 3.
8: The Browns persevere against the Bucks and the weather in Tampa. The call on 850 ESPN Cleveland.
11: Browns with Carson Ryan in motion. Play fake to Judkins. Throw back left. Whitehart has it. The 10, the 5. Touchdown. Touchdown, Browns. Deshaun Watson to Blake Whitehart. And the Browns take the lead with 3:51 to go.
5: Number 2.
8: It hurts so good for the Eagles in the final 9 seconds in Nashville. The call on WIP.
12: Hurts is back. Here comes the rush. He fires.
13: Touchdown! Darius Cooper!
14: They run that once and they're on the right side. And when they come off the ball, somehow they just lose Cooper. And he's in the back of the end zone for the touchdown.
13: What a play!
5: Number 1.
8: Harrison Butker kicks the Colts out of KC as the Chiefs win in overtime on 96.5 The Fan.
15: These guys work on this all year long. Go signal. Kick is up. The kick by Butker, and the kick is good! Good! And for the second straight year, the Chiefs have beaten the Colts in overtime on a Harrison Butker field goal.
1: That was last night. Tonight, you know what it is. And we just might remember it if it's another loss for L.A., our Mark Zeno.
16: We're not going to sit here and make grand conclusions after 1 week of football, but if the Rams start 0-2 as a team that
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0: could be very difficult for them to climb out of that hole.
1: Rams and Giants wrapping up week two. It's on ABC and ESPN, the Manning cast on ESPN2. That's going to do it for SportsCenter All Night. I'm Jay Reynolds. It is the 21st of September. What a weekend. Marquee quarterbacks go down. LSU goes down to Ole Miss. Much more reaction on Unsportsmanlike. 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
24: And for the second straight year, the Chiefs have beaten the Colts in overtime on a Harrison Butker field goal.
25: I just think there's an explosiveness, there's a spryness, there's a pace to this Chiefs offense that wasn't there before.
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29: 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Kansas City Chiefs defeat the Indianapolis Colts 33-30 in overtime last night in a wild week two in the National Football League, where unfortunately the biggest story seems to be injuries, with the number one and number two picks in the 2024 draft, Caleb Williams and Jaden Daniels, banged up hamstring elbow respectively. We obviously hope that both of them are okay. We will continue to give you updates as the show progresses by way of Adam Schefter and any of our amazing reporters here at ESPN, but we don't know the latest with both of them. We will keep you updated as to the latest with both of them. There are certainly controversial calls with some of the officials. We saw one in New Orleans and Baltimore. We saw one last night with Kansas City and Indy. Some consider them controversial, I guess.
8: Yeah.
29: And big wins, obviously, for the Broncos. A big win against the Jaguars, the Chargers, the Texans, the Bucks, all theoretical playoff teams, all 0-2, but we start with what happened last night between Kansas City and Indy. Good morning, Smalls. Good morning, CeCe.
8: Good morning, Evan. Good morning, Smalls.
0: Good morning, guys.
8: Welcome back.
0: Thank you.
8: Yeah, Ev, the most controversial call in Sunday Night Football didn't come from the refs. It came from Shane Steichen.
29: Explain.
8: Mm. Well, you're in overtime. You know what you need. It's four down territory. Why play for a tie against Patrick Mahomes and leave him 2 minutes on the clock in order to work your defense and set up game-winning points? That makes no sense. Patrick Mahomes is 8-0 in regular season overtime games. Why the hell are you playing for a tie? That ain't going to work out for you. And it was a great game from the Indianapolis Colts. Great game. A lot of credit to Daniel Jones, that offense. They went blow for blow with the Kansas City Chiefs. And we saw what the Chiefs are capable of week one against the Denver Broncos. I don't understand why you play it down the middle, why you're conservative if you're Shane Steichen in that moment. You can't give the ball back to number 15 because you know how that's going to end. It ends that way for Lamar Jackson. It ends that way for Josh Allen. Why would you think it's not going to end that way for Daniel Jones and your Colts?
0: I don't know, because as soon as the Chiefs got the ball back, I was like, well, this is over.
8: Exactly.
0: This is over.
8: Everybody in the stadium knew it.
0: We all knew watching it, too. You knew that 15 was going to get them in position to win the game, and they did. And that has to be such a heartbreaker for the Colts, because after that week one loss to Baltimore, there was a lot of questions about their performance. It was considering, all things considered, a huge letdown week one for them. For them to bounce back in week two, have that type of performance against the Chiefs, have it go to overtime, down to the wire, and then because of clock management and a coaching decision, you put the ball back in his hands, and the GOAT in waiting's hands at home. Yeah, unfortunately, we just knew what was going to happen, and Mahomes and company, they're right back there. They look like they're right back there, ready to compete for a championship.
29: Wait, so you're back with GOAT in waiting? I thought that left for a little bit.
0: I was wrong.
29: Oh, we've all been wrong about
8: it's
29: a bunch of things.
8: Of you.
29: But
8: very just, big of you to admit
29: you're games,
8: wrong.
29: Two games, good for you. You're already admitting you're wrong. So let me just give you the circumstance here. It was late last night in overtime, and the Colts were down 30-27 to Kansas City in overtime. So Kansas City had the ball first, 11-play, 55-yard drive. They kick a field goal. So the interesting part about this, the first play when they get the ball back was a 48-yard pass to Laquon Treadwell. Now, what's interesting is he fumbled the ball, and they ruled him down, which I don't, because he wasn't touched when he was down.
8: Well, they say he got brushed
29: to go down
8: when he was going down, but the argument is that he didn't have full possession of the ball at that moment.
29: Then he gained possession while on the ground, but not touched.
8: Exactly. So that's,
29: so then he has to be
8: that's
29: touched.
8: Where the controversy happens.
29: So there's an argument to be made that maybe in that moment it should have been Kansas City ball, game over anyway. But that's not what happened. Here's the problem, though. You get first and 10 at the 35-yard line, right? And you complete that 48-yard pass, and now you have first and 10 at the Kansas City 17-yard line. And to CeCe's point about some of the going forward part of this, well, the first one, Jonathan Taylor, -1 yard. Jonathan Taylor, -2 yards. Mm-hmm. Daniel Jones scrambles for 5 yards. All right, so you're back to a +2. Then a 5-yard penalty on a delay of game. And then, you in essence, you kick the field goal there at that point on a 4th and 8. It's just they were all over the place during the course of that final drive. And they give Kansas City the ball back. And obviously, as you guys mentioned, clearly the Chiefs win that game. Shane Steichen, he and the Colts are now 1-9 since the Sauce Gardner trade. You know, the one with the Jets where they gave up 2 first-rounders. Mm. Here is his decision to kick a field goal instead of going for it on the aforementioned 4th and 8.
1: Yeah, I was trying to finish the game with JT with the ball in his hands. So obviously, he ran it there on first down, ran it again on second down. Then we got to a third and, you know, long, whatever. They knocked us back there through it. And then our Daniel scrambled there on the one, right on the sidelines, got hit pretty close there. And then it was fourth and eight, had a play called, had to love the look, you know, to run it there. And if not, obviously, we took the delay game there and kicked the field goal to tie it.
29: So now that we hear his explanation, we think what?
2: Well, you're trying to finish the game, but you're already in field goal range. So how does that even make sense?
29: So it should be three shots at the end zone in
2: essence? Yeah, go for it.
29: So get like so you're just walk us through this. So you're at the 17-yard line.
2: It's too much time to try to goose it and sit on it. Just go for it, right? If the objective is to try to get out of there with at the very least a tie, then why not take more shots at the end zone and give yourself a chance for winning? Based on the play calling, based on his overall strategy in game management, it's clear that this guy was playing for a tie and he didn't want to give his offense a chance to win when his offense was going blow to blow with the Chiefs' offense scoring points. That doesn't make any sense to me. Somebody correct me if I'm wrong, if I'm seeing it the wrong way, but if you're Shane Steichen, with as well as everybody played, mm-hmm. Daniel Jones, Jonathan Taylor, you name it, without Alec Pierce because he got banged up.
0: That's right.
2: Why wouldn't you give those guys an opportunity to win a game that nobody expects you to win? Why are you playing for a tie?
0: Play to win the game. Be aggressive. I thought the same thing.
29: My only issue with this, or my biggest issue, is not even the fourth and eight. It's what got you to the fourth and eight. Because I can make an argument that on fourth and eight, you're better off kicking the field goal. I can make that argument.
2: Oh, that's easy, yeah.
29: But you
2: gave away two downs by running into the teeth of the Kansas City Chiefs defense with Jonathan Taylor.
29: Because, like, when you look at kind of the reaction amongst fans and media members, and everybody's focusing on that, oh, should they have gone for it on the fourth and eight, and we even played the clip just now. I don't think they should go for it on fourth and eight. I think they should not be in fourth and eight is what – okay, here's a weird one. To your point, you're actually better off being in fourth and ten than you are fourth and eight, because you know what fourth and ten would indicate? Three incompletions towards the end zone.
2: Mm-hmm.
29: At least that's an effort. That's an attempt, right? Because then it's like, hey, we're going for it. We didn't complete it. Well, we're not going to just take the loss. We'll kick the field goal and hope somehow we turn them over or do something like that. In a weird way, being in fourth and 10 is better than fourth and eight because it would indicate more likely than not three incompletions, not three botched runs or two botched runs, whatever it was there.
2: Yeah, I don't get it, Ev. I don't understand it. Doesn't make sense to me. I don't like the play calls at the end by Shane Steichen. It feels like in a lot of ways he made conservative decisions so that if it doesn't work out, it makes it hard for him to blame. But in doing that, you make yourself an easy target.
29: Yeah, and they've lost nine games in a row dating back to last year. You want to talk about opposite ends of the spectrum. Everybody thinks, oh, the Jets stink. The Raiders, not really, 2-0. Cardinals, all right, 1-1, not great yesterday. Here's the opposite ends of the spectrum. Seattle has won 12 games in a row dating back to last year, including playoffs. Mm-hmm. And Indianapolis has lost, if I'm not mistaken, nine games in a row dating back to last year. Not including playoffs, but dating back to last year.
0: But did the improvement in play you saw from week one to week two give you hope that we're going to see a better version of them moving forward, especially when the schedule is versus the Texans, versus the Commanders, at the Steelers, versus the Titans, and at the Vikings?
29: No, because CC always says this. When we do that for bad teams, the other team is also looking at that team.
2: No doubt.
29: I mean, they're like, oh, we got the Colts. We're going to get back on. Like the
2: we
29: Texans.
2: Get healthy.
29: But yeah, the Texans are 0-2, right?
0: But not all 0-2 teams are created equal. And I think when you look at what we saw from the Colts last night and the way they did go blow for blow with the Chiefs, the way they had that game right there, if we're saying that the Chiefs look like they could get back to and win a Super Bowl, the way the Colts played them should be encouraging.
29: Sure. You're absolutely right. They're also, can I just give you the flip side of that?
0: Of
29: the
0: course.
29: Flip side is we know how good 15 is. We know how good 87. By the way, Kelsey was great last night.
2: He was awesome.
29: Kenneth Walker is the best offseason acquisition.
0: He's unbelievable.
2: 170 yards from scrimmage.
0: He
2: again.
0: Is electric.
29: So they could look across
2: 20
29: the
2: yards,
29: way.
2: 20 yards on his first run where he cuts it all the way back.
0: Ugh.
2: He's incredible.
0: Incredible.
29: But Indy could look at it and say, "This we need to give the best version of ourselves because of that team." And you say, all 0-2 teams are not created equal. You're right. This team's pick goes to the Jets. That's the unequal part of this. Like, the Jets fans today are furious at the way in which that game ended. Regulation, clock management was awful. Well, you may get Indy's pick, which may be number one in the draft this year, because I don't see this team winning a ton of games. And I hate to do this. Nuno's thrilled I'm going to do this because glass half empty. All right, Shane Steichen on the board along with Dan Quinn, first coach fired. I mean, let's be honest.
2: 1,000%. I mean, listen, FPI has the Indianapolis Colts going 7-10. Only 16% of teams over the last 5 years that start 0-2 make the playoffs.
29: You see 16%? This one as a playoff team?
2: No chance they make the playoffs. But it was supposed to be championship or bust when you made the Sauce Gardner trade. Yeah.
29: 100%.
2: That's why you gave Daniel Jones that contract extension this offseason.
3: I'm pretty good at the winning thing.
2: And in order to get the return on investment, in order to justify those decisions, you needed to be more aggressive last night when you got the ball in overtime, especially when you got in the red zone, and you chose not to. You went with two runs with Jonathan Taylor. You took the ball out of your quarterback's hands, and then on third and, what, 13? Guess what happens? He has to scramble, doesn't even get a chance to throw the football. You get into the red zone, and you don't have not one pass attempt from your quarterback. How is that trying to win the game? You weren't. You were playing for a tie when there was, what, 4 minutes on the clock, knowing that Patrick Mahomes is going to get the ball back and he at home.
0: You know that's not going to end well.
2: You know it.
0: I know it. You know it. The whole stadium knows it. Everyone watching knows it.
29: Taylor in her ring knew it. She did put out the ring. Everybody knew it.
2: I honestly don't know which one is the worst call. I don't know. Aaron Glenn taking the ball first in overtime or Shane Steichen's play calling, playing for a tie at the end of Chiefs Colts.
29: Oh, boy. It's going to get ugly then.
2: I don't know which one is worse.
29: Okay.
2: Those two teams are inextricably linked because of the draft picks. But I don't know which decision from the coach is worse.
29: Yeah, I'm going to have to warn people. The Jets conversation could get ugly because I had a bunch of bad calls and I didn't even write that one down.
2: It's a terrible call.
29: I'm not arguing that, but there were other ones, too.
2: I love AG.
29: I thought it was on the right track this year.
2: Terrible call.
29: Okay, we got a lot. Week two in the NFL gave us so many things, including an unfortunate, two really unfortunate injuries, Chicago and Washington. We will get to that within Smalls' one-liners. But hopefully you had a good day yesterday with DraftKings, CC. Hopefully everybody did. If they listen to us, they got two of three, right?
2: Well, my best bet had a great day because I faded our unsportsmanlike picks and took the Denver Broncos and laid the points and just so happened to work out. 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

0: what did you think of the NFL games yesterday?
1: Forget it. Hey, now.
0: In just one line.
2: I've never done that. That sounds amazing.
0: This is One Liner.
3: What are we doing? 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
0: On Unsportsmanlike.
1: You want a line to take with you about each game, every game of the NFL Sunday with you to work and use it as your own? We'll do that for you. Michelle Smallman's one-liners. She'll have games now. CeCe later, me later as well. One line, every game, every conversation. Smallsy, kick us off.
0: Panthers at Falcons.
2: To the windows, to the walls. Man, that was bad football. The Ying Yang Twins performed at Mercedes-Benz Stadium on Sunday. The Panthers and Falcons were also there.
1: I got nervous for a second there. Yeah, that was awful, and you were at that game.
2: I was.
1: Some have said game of the year.
2: Here's all you need to know about that game. Cooper Rush, not great.
1: Yeah?
2: The crowd was chanting, "We want Jack," but the people around me were saying, "We want Jake," because they didn't even know who they wanted to come in relief of Cooper Rush. Strand game.
1: Who gets a contract extension first, Bryce Young or CJ Stroud?
2: Bryce Young.
4: Bryce Young.
1: He was good yesterday. Three touchdowns, 23 of 36. They looked pretty good in their first couple games.
4: If you're looking for a dime, that's top of the line. Just look at Bryce Young's right arm.
1: Well done.
2: Best performance in the stadium, the Ying Yang Twins in the third quarter. Shout out to them. Absolute bangers. Next one.
0: Raiders at Chargers.
2: Homecoming Kings. The Raiders defeat the Chargers 26-14 in what Kirk Cousins described as a home game for Vegas in SoFi Stadium in L.A.
1: CC, we've said you and I many of times when we fight people off about Jim Harbaugh, the guy has never been bad at any stop. Will this be the first stop he's not that good at?
4: It could be. And Justin Herbert is working on getting his third coach fired.
1: At what point do we look at him? Because he's been terrible. And Mike McDaniel as an offensive coordinator? Yeah, it's not working so far.
4: Does Jim Harbaugh give Justin Herbert any cover in terms of this team underachieving?
1: No, because Justin Herbert's been on underachieving teams every year.
2: He's the through line.
4: I agree with you. But for whatever reason, the criticism toward the L.A. Chargers seems to skirt around Justin Herbert because he's got beautifully coiffed hair. He's 6'6". He looks like the type of quarterback that you would build in a lab. Everybody loves this guy. And so they blame the Chargers, the organization, even the coaching staff before they get to the point where they're willing to point the finger at him. I'm wondering, is this the season where the worm starts to turn in terms of the conversation, the discourse around Justin Herbert?
1: If you're the Charger fan out there, you better hope.
2: The singular Charger fan. I saw what you did there and
1: you
2: I appreciate
1: better
2: it.
1: Better hope that you play to the level of competition because you lost the Cardinals and the Raiders. You have at the Bills, at the Seahawks, home against the Broncos, at the Chiefs, at the Rams. Those are your next five games.
2: Good luck.
1: As Liam Neeson says, good luck.
2: Well, you did it better.
1: Yeah.
2: Next one.
0: Packers at Jets.
2: Smack that. Shout out to Akon, born in St. Louis. Packers rally in the fourth, and Trey Smack hits a 26-yard field goal in overtime as the Packers escape a sloppy performance but snap a six-game skid with a 20-17 victory over the Jets.
1: The Green Bay Packers, let me be clear for all of those at ESPN Wisconsin that get mad that I picked the Jets this week. The Green Bay Packers now have a chance to restart their season. It's been bad through two games. But you have the Atlanta Falcons on Thursday night. You're going to go to 2-1, more likely than not, with 10 days before your next game. Green Bay's first game of the season is now going to be week four. Green Bay's first game of the season will now be week four. You got lucky here. You have a chance to restart this thing.
2: You're
1: seriously
2: assuming with Michael Penix Jr. and or Tua coming back that the Falcons are going to be able, or they still won't beat
1: yes.
2: the Packers? Even though week one was a disaster for the Packers and they barely escaped the Jets yesterday.
1: Okay, so do you want me to do it this way?
2: I'm just saying, I'm not overlooking anybody.
1: That's fine, and you're right, and now they will hate me. But here's how I'm going to do this then, based on what you, a Packer fan, said. They have a chance to restart this season, not they will restart. So now I got to take, I mean, come on, 2-1 going into that week four game, and then Micah comes back soon. You're at the Bucs, by the way, who may be winless still by then. You never know.
4: Well, I mean, listen, you said the Packers got lucky. I believe you create your own luck in the National Football League. And the thing that impressed me the most was the two stops that they got late in that game when the Jets were driving at midfield with an opportunity for go-ahead or game-sealing points. Breece Hall handed the ball off up the middle, got nowhere. Fourth down, hand the ball to Breece Hall, got nowhere. Now, your offense turned around and didn't do anything with it, even though you felt like you were at point-blank scoring range. But I will say this, getting those stops in that defense, and Lucas Van Ness in particular, being able to rush the passer the way that they did, that was huge in terms of turning the game for them. Pass rush is important. Sacks are important. When you get them, matters too. Mm-hmm. And you saw that in the fourth quarter and in overtime. And to me, that's where I doff my cap to Jonathan Gannon and his crew, because that defense won that game for them. Being able to stop the run, holding Breece Hall to 29 yards rushing on 16 carries, that's hard to do. Mm-hmm. They did it yesterday, so improvement on the defensive side of the ball led to the Packers being able to get out of MetLife with a win.
2: Last one.
0: Vikings at Bears.
2: Rain on their parade. The Bears lose 9-3 in a monsoon while also, unfortunately, losing their quarterback, Caleb Williams, due to a hamstring injury.
1: Maybe the most important piece of news for the NFC outside of Sam Darnold's health, which it seems to be fine, although Drew Lock was great. Meaning,
4: man, he was so good.
1: But if you thought, and I thought the Bears were going to run away with this division based on what I saw in week one, if you thought that and you thought Caleb was legit MVP, which I did, this is major news. Now, I don't want one thing to be lost here. Brian Flores and the defensive effort from that Minnesota Vikings team with your guy Dallas Turner, the edge rusher with the big closeout sack there.
2: Told you.
1: They were awesome prior to his injury. Bears had 3 points. They're supposed to set records. They had 3 points. Vikings were awesome. Period. Next sentence. This is awful. Caleb being hurt with a right hamstring injury. We don't know what's going to happen here. Tyson Bagent comes in. Now, he almost led a game-winning drive, but the reality is Caleb Williams is a superstar. We want more of Caleb Williams, and now, unfortunately, we're going to get less of him. You can't talk about number one seed like I did. You can't talk about setting offensive records like Ben Johnson did if Caleb is not healthy. And, CeCe, you played in this league at the highest of levels for 11 years. You never played on a losing team when you were active. You know what winning looks like. You know what health looks like. I'm not asking you to play doctor here, but like, what should we expect here with this?
4: Well, listen, he dealt with hamstring injuries in college, but what's encouraging is the tenor that I saw with Ben Johnson in the post-game press conference. He said he was initially worried about a knee. It's a hamstring, although it could be devastating. From what it sounds like, the reporting around this, that it could be a lot milder than the spectacle of the injury looked in real time on the field. So I would say that if you're a Chicago Bears fan, it stings, but it's still on the board that you could win this division because nobody looks like they're going to run away with the NFC North.
1: Wait a second. Follow up on this. If Caleb misses the next six games, let's say, can the Bears win the division?
4: Yeah, I think there's still a path for them to do it because they can run the ball. Now, DeAndre Swift got to hold on to the ball, and fumbling the ball on the 1 yard line going in, probably not going to be a good thing in terms of putting your team in position to win the game. Also, letting Isaiah Rodgers come off the corner and block the kick, probably not going to help your football team win games. So there are a lot of gaffes by the Chicago Bears aside from the Caleb Williams injury. And if any of those things don't happen, then the Bears probably get out of there with a win yesterday.
2: Next six games, Eagles, Jets, Packers, Falcons, Patriots, Seahawks.
1: And per FPI, per Nuno, Vikings and Lions are now the heavy favorites to win that division, which is amazing how this is now flipped. And we're going to have a conversation at some point here when Kyler Murray is cleared as to whether or not he should come back as the starter, because Carson Wentz just not turning the ball over and giving the ball to Aaron Jones and Justin Jefferson, that's and letting the defense flourish.
4: You know who I'm going to make that call if I'm Kevin O'Connell? Justin Jefferson? Who do you want to play
1: great
4: quarterback?
1: What do you think his answer is?
2: Great call.
4: Who do you want to play quarterback? I don't, you know what? I can't read it. I can't judge it. Who would you like to be our quarterback for the rest of the year?
1: What do you think his answer will be?
4: If you get that guy the ball, good things are going to happen for your team.
2: Also, he's going to say it through the media anyway, so you might as well go the way
4: you
2: want.
4: That's a fair point.
1: Wait, answer the question, though. Who do you think he'll say? If Kevin O'Connell says to Justin Jefferson today, I got both of them cleared, who do you want?
4: I have no idea.
2: If they're rolling, why would you want to disrupt
4: We've only had a one-quarter sample size with Kyler Murray, so obviously Carson Wentz has looked better. I don't know how the receivers in that building feel about the quarterbacks.
1: Well, we do know that Caleb Williams is going to forever be linked to Jaden Daniels. Unfortunately, yesterday, it's for all the wrong reasons. We'll continue that conversation coming up when after I tell you about the best around. 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
1: Here's Jaden. He slipped coming out of there. I think he got maybe stepped on, and now he's down. And it is Jaden down in a lot of pain.
2: Did injure his left elbow, was a dislocation. Man, are we bummed for him. We will rally so hard around Marcus until Jaden's back.
3: 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Just very, very unfortunate, and we're going to do everything we can to get him back and get him right.
4: You're two games into a very long season, and you think, like, gosh, if we're the Commanders, here we go again.
5: Such an unfortunate day when it comes to quarterbacks 2024 draft. Caleb Williams, hamstring. Jaden Daniels, dislocated left elbow. We are unsportsmanlike here on ESPN Radio. 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Dallas beats Washington 37-20. It's very odd the Dallas Cowboys could be in a game and not be the number one story, but I think they are the secondary story of this game, despite Jerry Jones post-game walking around saying it's very dangerous when an old man is rich and has a lot of money.
6: Yeah, he did say. I don't know what that's your quote of the day.
5: I don't know what that means, but I don't know if that means he's going to spend more on the team or he's just, I don't know. But
6: I think that's what he wants you to think.
5: Yeah. I don't know what that meant, but that's just Jerry Jones. But unfortunately, he had a terrible injury, Jaden Daniels, and he's got a dislocated left elbow.
7: Yeah.
5: Let's be real. The Commanders are done. They're done. They're done. They're like, they're not going to playoffs. They're not going to have a winning season this year. They're done. It's unbelievably unfortunate. And Commanders fans are furious at the head coach, because what happened here is down 17-10, end of the second quarter, ball back to they get the ball back to start the second half. So, right, so a double score scenario, third and goal from the one, 3 seconds to go. Commanders fans are saying, just take the points, cut it to a 4-point game, get the ball to start the second half. They don't. They run the play. Jaden gets hurt, unfortunately. Dan Quinn, Commander's head coach, was asked if he regrets going for it on the play that Jaden got hurt.
2: Yeah, I thought, like, looking back on it, like, you know, at the 1 yard line, we need touchdowns, John. And so I don't regret the call. Obviously, like, anytime someone's injured, you play the what if game. I don't think this is one of those times for me. I hate that it happened. I didn't see it. You guys may have that it stepped on Chris. I still haven't seen it yet, but I wasn't hesitant about going into that spot. I thought, man, like, we're going to be aggressive into this game against their offense. So I don't regret that, John. Obviously, the outcome sucks, but it wasn't a what if, or I wish I had done something differently.
5: CC, Smalls, do you guys agree with Dan Quinn's decision making?
7: There are a lot of fair things to criticize Dan Quinn for. I don't think this is one of them. If you're being aggressive on the road, knowing that the Cowboys have scored in three of their first four possessions in that game, you realize you were going to have to put some points on the board. Your defense was having trouble being able to contain them and get stops. I have no issue with him being aggressive before the half. I'm not going to pin Jaden Daniels' injury on Dan Quinn's decision to be aggressive when it comes to game management. It was a fluke. Offensive lineman steps on the quarterback's foot on the way back. Jaden tries to brace himself and ends up dislocating his elbow. I can't blame that on the head coach's play call. It's not as if he's calling that play to put his quarterback in harm's way.
6: Correct. And I'm not going to talk about Shane Steichen and the way that he approached the game versus the Chiefs and then somehow villainize Dan Quinn for wanting to be aggressive. I'm not going to do that. And hindsight is always 20/20. And if I was a Commanders fan, I'd probably be mad too. But as a neutral observer sitting here, clearly that was not his intention. Clearly he saw that Jaden Daniels had been keeping it close throughout this game and he wanted to be aggressive and go for it. As he said, it obviously sucks the outcome of it, but I don't think it was the wrong call in the moment.
5: Okay. So that all said, Washington is in a really difficult spot now because per FPI, Commanders are underdogs in 7 of their next 8 games. They are already a team that I thought best case scenario, 3rd place in the NFC East. Problem with that is you then would have to ask me who they would be in front of, and I wouldn't have an answer to that question.
7: I don't have an answer either.
5: So I think they're going to end up being a last place team, and one of two things is now going to happen. Okay, so this is where it's different. When you do the compare and contrast to Caleb, I'm not comparing the injuries, I'm comparing the impact relative to team success. The Caleb injury is more impactful because the Bears are significantly better than the Commanders.
7: Correct.
5: It seems like the severity of the injury may be greater, though, with Jaden than it is with Caleb, but we'll have to see.
6: Because it's recurring?
5: Yeah. So here's the question. He played in 7 games last year because of injury. Do you think this year he'll play more or less than 7?
6: I mean, it's hard to handicap that.
7: I don't know, man.
5: Listen, so it's on the board 7 games.
7: He's had an entire offseason for this elbow to heal, and he gets into the regular season and he dislocates it again. It's starting to become an uncomfortable fact pattern for Jaden Daniels, too. And we talked about this guy when he was coming out in 2024, how he was slight of frame and how that could potentially impact his availability when he graduates to the next level and playing against grown men that are out there fighting to feed their families.
6: You were really worried about that.
7: We were. Absolutely. And now we see for good reason. Remember last year he had the knee and hamstring injury week 2 in Green Bay. That kept him out for some time. He comes back, dislocates the elbow, keeps him out for 3 games. He comes back, re-injures it, keeps him out for 4 games. And now here we go again in week 2. And so we all assumed that it was a fait accompli that the Washington Commanders in the 2027 offseason were going to open up the coffers and give Jaden Daniels a bag. I don't know that you can just blindly write a check to Jaden Daniels considering what the injury history is. And you wonder now, is he going to be able to get on the other side of it? Yes, I get it. His rookie season, arguably the best rookie season we've ever seen from a quarterback, got his team to the NFC Championship game. But we're several injury stints away from that now across multiple seasons. Jaden Daniels is going to have to prove that he can stay healthy, available, and in the lineup before you can commit to him the way that some of these other teams commit to their quote-unquote franchise quarterbacks. To me, that's the big takeaway from yesterday.
6: And will his head coach survive it?
5: Well, that's no. I'm really glad you brought up the contract.
6: You guys you're not even considering it?
7: No, not even considering it, Smalls.
5: He's a nice guy who's good on TV.
7: Well, Smalls, what do the Washington Commanders do well outside of having Jaden Daniels as their quarterback?
5: Sign guys you've heard of. That doesn't mean they're still good.
7: They were dead last in total defense last year.
6: There's not a lot.
7: Right? This year, they're not off to a great start. They just allowed the Dallas Cowboys to hang 37 on them. Mm-hmm. CeeDee Lamb kept hitting his head on the goalpost. Love touchdown celebrations by
5: 8-153, 2 touchdowns.
7: It was amazing. They don't do anything well. Now, listen, were there some bad calls in that game against the Commanders? Sure there were. Dyami Brown, 1 knee = 2 feet. I don't know how, upon review, you still rule that that's an incompletion. But here's the thing. Without Jaden Daniels, as much respect as I have for Marcus Mariota, this team does not have enough. They just don't. So can Dan Quinn survive this? Probably not.
5: So what's really interesting about this, and I'm so happy you went to the contract thing, there's something I say about the Golden State Warriors all the time, the key to the dynasty. The key to the dynasty was Steph Curry's ankle. What I mean by that is they were so bad early on that on October 31st, 2012, he had to sign a 4-year, $44 million overall deal, $11 million a year, okay? They had all this money to get other guys because he had to sign a below-market value contract because of the ankle injuries. In no way, shape, or form am I saying the Commanders are going to be a dynasty. But who runs the Commanders? Same guy who ran the Warriors, Bob Myers. There may be this move that they're going to try to make of just when Jaden's down, we're probably not going to draft someone to replace him. What if we do the opposite? What if we say to him, Jaden, 4 years, $120 million, all in, $30 million a year. We can't, who says no on that?
7: His mama.
5: Well then, okay, but you get what I'm saying is.
6: The boss. Please,
5: well,
7: the boss.
5: Well, the point is, then he's going to bounce around.
7: No shot.
5: Then he's going to bounce around a little bit because of the injuries.
7: And you're going to bounce around as a franchise. Well, already getting bounced around.
5: So let me ask you a question.
7: Continue to be bounced around.
5: If he finishes this year with less games played than last year, which was 7 because of this really unfortunate elbow injury, they have a top 5 pick in the draft. What do they do? What do they do? They had Sonny Styles last year, who you loved through week 1,
7: he
5: right?
7: Great, yeah.
5: Linebacker, Ohio State.
7: Styles played football.
5: Right? So he's a top 10 pick. They did not think, oh, we don't need a quarterback. We got Jaden. If it's 2 years in a row of horrific injuries, obviously horrible luck, what happens?
7: I don't know.
5: That's what I'm saying is I wonder if they make the, hey, take it or leave it, below market value, or we're going to start the process. This is horrible. It's a horrible conversation that we're having. It's unbelievably unfortunate, but it's the nature of the beast.
7: But it's pro football. A part of your job description is staying healthy and being available. And if you can't do that, then that calls into question the job security of everybody else by nature of the position that you play. You're the quarterback. And guess what? If you're our starting quarterback and we build the whole team around you, and then you're unavailable, knowing that it's hard to operate the offense at the same level if your backup comes in, then all of a sudden it's fair for the franchise to call into question every single thing that we're doing, including our commitment to this direction that builds our systems around your strengths and weaknesses.
5: Coming up. Wait, they won a game? Against their old quarterback? We'll get to that next. We're on Sportsmanlike, presented by Progressive Insurance.
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1: We are Unsportsmanlike here on ESPN Radio. 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A lot of teams that we thought maybe could make the playoffs this year. I mean, they still could. The Chargers are 0-2. The Texans are 0-2. The Colts are 0-2. They've lost 9 games in a row dating back to last year. Storylines, though, around the NFL, certainly surrounding the 2 huge injuries from the 24 draft class, unfortunately, with Caleb Williams and his hamstring, Jaden Daniels and his left elbow. We will keep you updated as we find out information. Speaking of 0-2 teams that we did not necessarily think would be 0-2, how about the Tampa Bay Bucks? Baker Mayfield, this offseason, what was the story? He got in phenomenal physical condition, clearly lost a bunch of weight, really looked like, okay, he's taking this thing seriously. Not that he didn't in the past. I'm not saying that, but I'm saying like a different like almost the TB12 diet kind of thing.
2: And chip on his shoulder about the deal.
1: Chip on his shoulder. Had best a lot to say about the contract. And now they start 0-2 with a loss 23-19 to his former team, the Cleveland Browns. Yikes. There was a lengthy lightning delay in Tampa during the course of that game. So they were waiting around for hours on end.
3: They could have, for what we got after it, they could have ended the game with the delay. Seriously. For what we got after, they could have just called it a day. Man, shut it down.
1: Get the Browns on the plane and go home. Yeah. To the Browns' credit, they won this game, and now they're 1-1. They win it 23-19. Deshaun Watson was 24-30, 238, and 2 touchdowns. We'll get to him in a second. But if you remember a week ago when the Browns played a stinky game, Mike Tomlin was on NBC, and he said, quote, "In the words of my friend Juju Smith-Schuster, the Browns is the Browns." Okay? The most surprising part of that quote is that he's friends with Juju Smith-Schuster after he drove him nuts while he was playing for him back in the day. Not that the Browns is the Browns. That's not the surprising part. But Todd Monken, postgame, after a win, heard those comments. And here is his message to Mike Tomlin. He's the coach of the Browns.
4: We had a couple scuffles Wednesday, which is good. That's awesome. Because guys didn't like it. Right? They're a little pissed off. Right? You ought to be a little pissed off. Played awful. That wasn't the standard. Browns are going to Browns. That. Okay? So, but the guys took that to heart.
1: You know, if you're a Browns fan, this guy's now a god. He's fighting back against the Steelers. They won against Baker. Tomlin laughed it off on NBC. Quote, "I'm glad that I can still motivate, although I'm not coaching anymore. It's good to be heard. You're welcome. You're welcome." End quote. Tomlin doesn't have a worry in the world right now.
2: Oh, he handled it perfectly.
1: So what do we think about this? I mean, is Watson now going to get that home start? Is Monken winning over the fans? How are we feeling about the Cleveland Browns?
3: You can't bench Deshaun Watson after he played like that. That's arguably his best start as a Cleveland Browns quarterback. It's the first time the Cleveland Browns scored north of 20 points

0: Of course they are. This is a guy who, outside of yesterday, has given you nothing to believe in, has given you nothing to be excited about. And he trashed you. He trashed the fans. He tried to walk it back, but there was all this conversation about him not being able to be in front of that crowd because of what they were going to do, the way that they were going to boo him and how that might impact his play. You have to play him based on what you saw yesterday. But if I'm a Browns fan and that's a prideful group, even though you got the win yesterday, I'm not going to forget what you said about us. And I'm certainly not going to forget your entire tenure as a Cleveland Brown. And that's where I appreciate Todd Monken's transparency. I appreciate his fiery attitude. If they come out and lay an egg versus the Panthers, guess what? That headline has already written itself. Browns are going to brown.
1: Yeah. And there was already talk yesterday before the games about the plan to start Sanders in week three. And then Watson, who we all thought on this show was likely going to start his last NFL game on Sunday, kind of fought for his professional life.
2: He got a one-week reprieve.
1: Yeah, he got a one-week. But I remember I did say a couple of weeks ago, and I still believe this. Now maybe I'm wrong, that they will not put him in a position to be in week three at home getting booed. I don't think they're going to boo him, coming off a win against Baker. I just don't think they're going to boo him.
2: Okay, that's all well and good.
1: Doesn't mean he's going to be good.
2: That's all well and good. That's all well and good, but there's a whole nother conversation that we've danced around for quite some time and that we're going to have to start having if Deshaun Watson maintains this level of play. What do the Cleveland Browns do if he continues this? What do the Cleveland Browns do if they keep running into wins?
1: Easy answer for me. Say goodbye. No matter what. No matter what. They win this Super Bowl, I'm still saying goodbye to him. That's it. When the contract is over, your time here is over.
0: I think anything you get out of him positively right now is just the frosting. It's the cherry on top.
2: Because, I mean, you got the Carolina Panthers at home. That is a winnable game. You have the Pittsburgh Steelers at home. I mean, the Pittsburgh Steelers seem like the winnable games of all winnable games. Like, then you got a road game against the New York Jets. We'll see. But I'm just saying it's not a murderer's row. And there is a pathway for the Browns to win all of those games. If they can go on the road and beat Tampa, they can beat those teams that they've got on deck over the next 3 weeks. So my question is, if it continues to trend in this direction, what the hell do you do with Deshaun Watson? He was a problem when he was playing bad, but guess what? Based on the contract, knowing he's a free agent after this season, he's going to be a problem if you keep winning. And then we haven't even talked about them if they keep stacking wins. What they're doing to their own first-round draft pick, which is moving it further down the board. So
0: wins are actually losses for you.
2: Well, I don't know if I'm going to go that far and say that, but who you're winning with affects how we feel about your team's long-term future. Because if these wins, if you beat Tampa with Shedeur Sanders as the starter, I feel a lot differently than I do sitting here today, knowing that Watson was the one that got you the dub.
1: That's a phenomenal point. Go ahead, I'm sorry.
0: No, I was going to say, you're making the right points. You're asking the right questions. However, I don't think we're going to need to worry about that. Yes, Deshaun Watson had his best game as a Brown yesterday. Yes, that was very impressive for this group, especially versus Baker Mayfield with all of the storylines and the buildup heading into that one. I have a pretty healthy set of data points for this organization and this quarterback that leads me to believe that all the things that you just brought up, all of the questions about the future, probably not going to have to worry about it.
2: Well, one thing I don't want to get lost, they ain't got no question about who their number one wide receiver is. Denzel Boston, early candidate for Offensive Rookie of the Year. Mm. He's phenomenal. He's unbelievable.
1: Bucks will become another conversation because they're now 0-2. Coming up, as we do each and every Monday, at 7 a.m. Eastern, upon further review, we're on Sportsmanlike, presented by Progressive.
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1: Amber and Ian. Tom Telesco joining us, a longtime NFL GM. 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
2: I used to have to say this all the time to our staff, win or lose, actually. 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Like, you got to relax. 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Last year, the Raiders, they won in New England, and then we knew what happened the rest of the year. The Raiders had the worst record in the league. The Patriots went to the Super Bowl.
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5: And I don't want to pretend to be a doctor on live radio, Gabe, but certainly it isn't the A word, if you know what I mean. Mm-hmm. And that was what so many, when they saw this non-contact injury happen in real time, thought, oh no, this is the Achilles tear. This is a season-ending injury for QB1 in Chicago, but instead it's a hamstring. I don't want to say that that is a good thing, because we don't know the severity of this hamstring injury. Caleb Williams was immediately ruled out. Of course, there was less than 2 minutes of the ball game to go when he went down. And so only a matter of, you know, just logic at that point in time. But in the same vein, I do think if the Chicago Bears are to be without Caleb Williams for an extended period of time, the fact that you have a backup who can come in a clutch moment like that and do what he did with the limited experience he really has in the grand scheme of things, that bodes well.
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11: Oh, yes. Y'all know what time it is. 7 o'clock on a Monday, coming off of a football weekend. We got Upon Further Review, and there is so much to get to. Yep. I mean, Dave Dorn from NC State gets fired after that meltdown at the end of the game against Vanderbilt, a game they should have won. Evan, how does that happen? I don't know, but I'm pretty sure you're going to have it in your unsportsmanlike moments. It did not make the cutting room floor with my Upon Further Review. That's how good it is today. Y'all know me. I under-promise and over-deliver, but I don't have an issue with hyping it because I believe it's so good. And, of course, you're listening to Unsportsmanlike on ESPN Radio, ESPN2, and ESPNU. Let's get to it.
3: Number three.
11: Is Trinidad Chambliss a legit NFL prospect? Inquiring minds want to know. If he were 6'2", we'd have him penciled in already as the number one overall pick. But he's 5'11", 200 pounds. Currently in the NFL, only Bryce Young and Kyler Murray are 6 feet or under. Historically, Drew Brees, Michael Vick, Doug Flutie, Russell Wilson, Fran Tarkenton, Sonny Jurgensen, and Joe Theismann are the best of the short Kings quarterback club has to offer. Since the 1970 AFL-NFL merger, 172 quarterbacks have started 50 or more games. Only 11 of them are 6 foot or shorter. Since the merger, only 36 of the 571 quarterbacks drafted were 6 feet tall or shorter. Very few short quarterbacks are given the opportunity to be the guy at the NFL level, and even fewer succeed. But Trinidad Chambliss seems like he could be an exception to the rule. Chambliss led Ole Miss to a 32-24 win over LSU on Saturday in the most anticipated matchup in college football this season. He completed 33 of 48 passes for 363 yards with 2 touchdowns and scored the game-winning touchdown on a 14-yard run to beat his former head coach. The 24-year-old, in his sixth season in college football, is currently the favorite to win the Heisman. And at plus 1,500, Chambliss has the sixth shortest odds to be the number one overall pick. If Chambliss puts together a Mendoza-like season, i.e. winning the Heisman and winning the national championship, should he be the first pick in the draft next April?
8: I think it's going to be hard for him to be the first pick overall. He was my preseason pick for the Heisman. I picked them to win this game. I know you guys did as well. I think there's a few things about him that I absolutely love. First of all, after Kiffin left, and I know Charlie Weiss Jr. was still there, but in those playoff games, you could see he was going toe-to-toe with the top of the food chain. In addition, late in this game, the way in which he steps into throws is just phenomenal. He reminded me, you brought up his name, but the one that I thought of were the early versions of Russell Wilson. The confident version of Russell Wilson early in his career for Seattle. That's we just showed the throw on ESPN2. The way that he steps up, I love this guy. His teammates clearly rally around him. I don't think he'll be taken ahead of Arch if Arch has a good season, but I do think he should be a first-round pick undoubtedly and should be at top of the first round. He's awesome.
11: Couple of things with the Russell Wilson cop. He's more explosive as a runner and a thrower than Russell Wilson.
8: Yeah, Russell Wilson was way not more, the greatest way, runner way, in the
11: way,
8: world.
11: Way more explosive.
8: Back.
11: Secondly, way more consistent than Arch Manning. Now, I get it. Manning, first family of football, the last name has some cachet and it is important to the math when projecting. And exactly. And Arch is what, 6'2", 6'3"? So he's got the height. Trinidad Chambliss, though, has been phenomenal. What he did at Ferris State, what he's turned Ole Miss into, he is clearly a catalyst for change. He is the engine that is driving Ole Miss being a national championship contender. Why is that not good enough when he's doing it in the SEC?
9: Because of the size and the surname, Arch will likely go first. However, you could really talk yourself into Trinidad Chambliss. And to your point about consistency, let's go back to last year in the playoff, too, and what we saw out of him there. Yeah. And think about the circumstances that he was dealt with, Lane leaving when he left, and the way that he stepped up in the face of all that and stabilized that program in a lot of ways. Pete Golding gets a lot of credit, but so does that quarterback.
11: Sure.
9: And I think that the intangibles, the leadership, the poise, those things are going to go a long way when it comes to Trinidad Chambliss and his draft stock.
11: Can I ask you a question? If Bryce Young and the Carolina Panthers win the division again, if they go on a deep playoff run, does that change the lens that NFL talent evaluators view Trinidad Chambliss through?
9: Because Bryce Young, as a smaller quarterback, has found the right coach and can have success.
11: Bryce Young is tiny.
9: I know. I saw him at the Super Bowl. I was stunned.
11: Exactly. Trinidad Chambliss is, even though he's short, he's not small.
9: Yeah.
11: So I just wonder if Bryce Young's success changes how NFL scouts and front office personnel look at shorter quarterbacks.
8: It shouldn't matter, but it probably will, and yep. I agree with you. I don't even think that Bryce Young is the comp, as you pointed out, within the comp, because he's so much stronger, seemingly, yeah, Trinidad is, than Bryce Young.
11: So you don't think there's a chance he could be the number one pick?
8: I think it's kind of... Oh, number one overall? No, I don't see it. I just think that... Here's why. The ultimate say is by the person that owns the team. There's the person that owns the team has made enough money in hers or his life, and the business aspect of Arch will probably be too overwhelming for that ownership.
11: So you're
8: group.
11: Saying Arch is going to be the number one overall pick?
8: It feels that way.
9: After that win over Ohio State?
8: Certainly not going to be Dante Moore. I know they put up 84 points,
11: No.
8: I mean, he was in the running.
9: Also, Oregon quarterback. If you're in the war room and you have an opportunity to draft a Manning, how are you supposed to explain to your fan base that we passed on a Manning at quarterback?
11: Because this other quarterback won the Heisman and won the national championship.
9: I get it. But still, that's a...
11: And had back, and that mean that would mean he'd had back-to-back seasons with playoff, with multiple playoff wins.
9: I'm not suggesting that it might not ultimately be the right choice. I'm just saying in the immediacy of the moment, it might be hard for NFL decision makers to go against the lineage and go against what the fan base likely wants.
11: Oh, man. If it plays out that way, not saying that you can go wrong by taking a Manning at quarterback, because y'all know how I feel about Arch. But, man, Trinidad Chambliss, if the knock that you have, if the only knock that you have is that he's short,
8: can I throw one other name in the mix?
11: He's going to have a chance. He's going to make you look foolish.
8: I'll just throw one other name quickly.
11: Go ahead.
8: Darian Mensa, Miami.
11: Like, it looks great.
8: Doesn't throw incompletions.
11: It looks great. Next.
3: Number two.
11: QB injuries hit hard in the week two slate. Jaden Daniels and Caleb Williams both suffered injuries on Sunday that will likely force them to miss time last season. Jaden missed 7 games due to a left elbow dislocation. Caleb Williams is believed to have suffered a hamstring injury. Williams has played in all 17 games in his first 2 NFL regular seasons, but dealt with a similar hamstring injury in college. The Chicago Bears' next 4 games, Philadelphia Eagles and the New York Jets at home, followed by the Packers and the Falcons on the road. Commanders' next 4 games, they've got home stands against the Hawks, Colts, and the Giants before going on the road against the San Francisco 49ers. So here's the question. Which team has the best chance of surviving their quarterback's absence? And will it affect the quarterback contract market and those teams' commitment level to said signal callers next offseason?
8: So I think the team that actually has the best chance of surviving it and looking like they do currently would be Washington, because I don't think they're going to be good with them or without them. I know that's a weird way of answering it, but that's my overall assessment. It's horrible what happened with Jaden. I think that Chicago is in some trouble because, again, they were not playing well offensively even before this happened. It's horrible that both these guys got hurt. It really stinks. And relative to the quarterback market, I don't think Jaden Daniels is going to be offered, let's just use NBA terms, the quote-unquote max contract. Tragically, sports tragedy, because of the fact that he can't play games because of these horrible injuries. I'm not blaming him. I'm just saying he played 7 games last year. But what do you want to say? Best case scenario, half the season this year? It sucks. It really does. It's horrible.
9: I get what you're saying about the change in complexion not being vastly different for the Commanders. I'm still going with the Bears, though. Caleb was seen walking on his own power through the locker room, and he didn't have a wrap on his leg. I know in the immediacy of the moment, the injury looked really rough based on him writhing in pain out there on the field. And, I mean, initially, I thought, oh my God, this is a knee injury. I think that they may have gotten luckier than we initially thought with them. And so I think if Caleb doesn't have an extended absence, the Bears, based on what you've seen in the division up until this point, may be able to tread water until he returns if it's not a lengthy absence.
8: People like Tyson Bagent, the backup. There were rumors this offseason. I know Courtney Cronin reported it at ESPN. Of course, Bears reporter ESPN Radio, the idea of Tyson Bagent, maybe other teams interested in him. Cool, that's great. He's got to be great now for a team that has Super Bowl aspirations.
11: Well, here's the thing. The Bears run the football, and the biggest concern for the Bears coming into the season was that their defense was porous. They gave up 37 points to the Carolina Panthers week 1. Defense only gave them 9 yesterday.
9: Mm-hmm.
11: So, like, if you're looking for a silver lining, that would be it. They gave up 9 points to a group that scored in the 30s in week 1 against the Green Bay Packers.
8: Obviously, a lot more on this as we get the updates here. Upon further review, brought to you by hands-free Skechers slip-ins, Aero Burst, high-performance running shoes that cut through the wind. That's hands-free Skechers slip-ins, Aero Burst.
11: All right. Here we go, last
3: number
11: one.
3: Number one.
11: 3 upsets on Sunday with teams favored by 6 points or more. The Chargers, Ravens, and Bucks all fell. The underdogs, the Raiders, were 2-0. The Saints, 1-1, and the Browns, 1-1. What's the most surprising upset or the most impressive upset in week 2? And are those games in any way a harbinger for those teams this upcoming season?
9: I think the most surprising upset is the Browns beating the Bucks. The fact that Deshaun Watson and the Browns won a game, stunning to me. Is it a harbinger for those teams? Maybe for the Saints? I don't know if I could go there with the Browns. The Raiders early.
11: The Raiders! The Raiders.
9: Impressive early.
11: They're 2-0.
9: Impressive early. Really like
8: without Brock Bowers.
11: I'm just saying, teams that are 2-0 mm-hmm. over the last 5 seasons make the playoffs 75% of the time.
8: Not ready
9: that
8: to go there.
9: That would be unbelievable.
11: Okay, but I understand we're not ready to go there, but that's the statistic.
9: That's
11: the trends for the NFL.
9: No, I love the stats. I was higher on the Raiders coming into the season than I think a lot of people, just because I read so much in the wake of the Super Bowl about Clint Kubiak and the way he wanted to utilize the weapons that he had on this team, specifically the plans that he had for Ashton Jeanty. I thought they had some really interesting pieces, and I liked Clint Kubiak coming in to put them all together and to bake the dish. Did I think that they were going to start 2-0? I did not. So even though I was higher on them than a lot of other people, this is still surprising for me.
8: They are smart. That's the number one thing I'm going to say about the Raiders. They're smart. What do I mean by that?
11: Good.
8: They draft Mendoza number one overall, and they say, cool. Like, you're going to play when you're ready, and you ain't ready. Let's get a pro in there in Kirk Cousins. What is their first big free agent move? They sign a center, Lindenbaum, from the Ravens. They give him probably too much money, but take it and run with it if you're him. But it kind of gives you that anchor in the middle of the offensive line. They bring in basically the best tight end arguably in the league, and Brock Bowers. And you know what they then do? Sign the other tight end, Michael Mayer, who's really good. They're going to build this thing inside out, and I think that's really smart. And then N'Kobe Dean on defense, coming over from a winning program with the Eagles. Like, they've made smart moves. I don't believe they're going to be a playoff team, but they're going to be a tough out every single week, and they're quiet, smart, and tough.
11: Can you trade Max Crosby if you keep winning?
8: How about this? You should trade Max Crosby if you keep winning, because now you continue to add to this team over the course of time on the right timeline. He's not on the same timeline as everyone else. If now I could rebuild the value where I'm getting not one, but more than one first rounder, and now I could pair those other players with this building team, young players all around, yeah, nothing has changed about my thought process personally about moving Max Crosby.
9: It has for me. If they keep winning, and this is a guy who has been there for a long time through a lot of futile seasons, and all of a sudden they're reborn in this way, I'm not going to disrupt what's working. B, what you're giving me?
8: Futile seasons?
9: Futile.
8: Oh, okay. Sorry. Keep going.
9: Futile.
10: We keeping a book right now, we ask.
9: Which they have been for quite some time.
8: Yeah.
9: So if he's revitalized in that way, after everything that happened with the trade, not trade, I'm not moving on from him.
8: Yeah, I think you trade from a position of strength, not weakness.
11: Well, you're trying to develop a head coach just like you're trying to develop a quarterback. And if your head coach has your team in playoff contention in December of his first season, it goes a long way in terms of building credibility in that locker room with his players.
8: Just saying, that's what I would do. That's what I would do. Upon further review, brought to us by hands-free Skechers slip-ins, Aero Burst, high-performance running shoes that cut through the wind. Unfortunately, there are a couple of quarterbacks that are injured. We talked about Caleb and Jaden. They need to get well, Smalls. And maybe one way they can do that is by way of wellness company.
9: That's a good suggestion, Evan, because there's nothing worse than waking up sick. And at this time of the year, kids are back in school. They're surrounded by hundreds of others. 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No kids, viruses are still everywhere. And one ugly strain just showed up. 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
1: There's the snap. Levitt wants to throw, fires. It's batted up in the air and intercepted. It's picked off.
2: Really proud of our guys and our coaches. Really happy for our fans that no player, no person's bigger than anybody else. And the trajectory is up, and that's where it's going to continue to go.
3: David Kellen from Learfield, and then Pete Golding after that, Ole Miss head coach. College football moment of the week brought to you by the Lawn Mower Ultra from Manscaped. Needless to say, it's Ole Miss over LSU on Saturday night, 32-24. They were up 17-0, 24-7. They were bleep Lane Kiffin chants all day long, including on game day is when it started, obviously. And then Trinidad Chambliss does what he does, which is find ways to win and be the best player in the field. 33-48, 363, two touchdowns, an interception, and a rushing touchdown. Now, Sam Levitt feels like a better runner than passer for LSU, at least at this point.
4: Glad to see he was okay, by the way.
3: Yeah, well, I thought you meant in the game. Like, wait, what a joke. And Pete Golding was on with McAfee on Friday and said Lane texted him on Wednesday saying, oh, my quarterback's out for the game. He's just screwing with everybody. You guys were going crazy on me when I said he's going to get fined. That interview with McAfee, noon Eastern, on Friday with Pete Golding is going to get Lane the fine, and good. He deserves it.
4: But is he messing with everybody, or is everybody rolling their eyes? Because no one really thought that we wouldn't see Levitt out there.
5: Yeah, there was no time last week where I didn't think Sam Levitt would play.
4: Correct. And Ole Miss felt the same way, obviously.
5: Not one time.
3: So, you know, I think CeCe and I were on together on First Take, no big deal, over the summer, and we were talking about Lane, and I said, why is it that everyone thinks he's some big-time coach as a head coach?
4: Mm-hmm.
3: And, like, I got destroyed for that. Well, yet again, his team lost a big game. Do you know that Lane Kiffin, when he's top 10, when he's a top 10 team, okay, versus a team that is ranked, his record is 1-8. Do you know that as a head coach against top 25 teams in general, no matter what his record is, his own team,
4: mm-hmm.
3: he's 13-26. Do you know that Pete Golding last year won games deeper into the postseason as a head coach than Lane ever has? I know you guys know all of this. What I'm saying is that we make a big deal because of everything Lane says, and we're about to play something that Lane said. We make that it would lead to this. He is amazing at the marketing part of this. He's amazing at the wrestling part of this. How do I get everybody to focus on me and build my character? Character development. He's awesome at that. But when it comes to winning big games against good teams, there's no example of him being great at that. What he's great at are comments like this. Post-game, after the loss to Ole Miss by LSU, here is Lane Kiffin taking credit for the crowd.
6: I think you walk into a storm, you know, like that's what happens a lot of times in these games. You see it all the time. We're going buzz, saw you walk in, it's a build up, you know, the stadium was full, you know, an hour early. So I guess I had to leave to get him to do that. So you're welcome.
3: CeCe, you're rolling your eyes.
5: You lost.
4: Correct.
5: You lost. Everybody was excited about this game. You said the pressure was all on Ole Miss because they had two Heisman hopefuls in the same backfield. And guess what? You lost to them. You lost. And Trinidad Chambliss handled his business despite Kawan Lacy not being available in the second half of that game. And yeah, he threw a pick in the third quarter, but guess what? He was able to play make and find a way to elevate his team above the mistakes that he did make out there on the football field. But let's not make this about anything other than what it is. The better team winning a game in Vaught-Hemingway Stadium on Saturday night. Ole Miss is a better football team. And I say this all the time. The best players don't always make the best team, but the best team always wins. Just because LSU has a $45 million roster, just because they have some of the most sought-after players and they've got talent on both sides of the ball all over the place, doesn't mean they're the best football team. It's clear that Ole Miss was a better football team, and they all rallied around their quarterback, Trinidad Chambliss, who they believe in.
4: The clock is ticking on Lane Kiffin. And by that I mean, at some point, the numbers that Evan just gave us have got to turn around. At some point, the headlines, the pomp and circumstance, the villainous behavior, that is going to wear thin when you're at LSU. The expectations are for you to win national championships there. You yourself said the reason why you left Ole Miss in the dead of night as they were trying to go to the playoff and win a national championship is because you didn't think you could get it done there and that LSU had the resources in order for you to field the team that you needed to get it done. They gave you the money. They've backed you. And what do you have to show for it? Right now, the team that you just left beat you. And in the post-game presser, what you're going to do is try to dunk on them, try to make it about you, try to have some snarky little comment about the fans showing up early. You're welcome.
5: Mm-hmm.
4: Also, how about you're welcome for the win? Because that team beat you. I know how prideful LSU Tigers fans are, and I know that this is going to wear thin on them if the results are not there. It's fun when he's your guy and it's Baton Rouge versus everybody. That's only fun if you're winning. It becomes a clown show if you're not, and he better be careful with that.
3: Can I ask you guys a question about this? I want to see if we can do this, or maybe I can do this with a clean head on this. So I'm just looking at some of the new head coaches in college football this year. Penn State is historically obviously a great football on-field football program. Matt Campbell, there's an argument that has been more successful as a head coach than Lane Kiffin previously at Iowa State. Does he have to win this year, or does he get a year? Does he get a? And I don't mean going 0 and whatever, which obviously they're not. I'm saying, does he get a year to, like, let me figure this thing out?
4: Probably.
3: Okay.
5: There's some novelty to it because everybody's excited that James Franklin ain't their head coach.
3: Yes. No, but let's just go through this. Let's try to be fair. Michigan, phenomenal football program. Kyle Whittingham.
5: Man, they turned it on in the second half.
3: Undoubtedly a better head coaching resume than Lane Kiffin. Does he have to win this year, or does he get a year to kind of figure this out?
4: Gets a year.
3: Okay.
4: Based on all the stuff that has happened there, I would say he gets a year.
3: Okay. My point is this, and then I ask you about Lane. Does he have to win this year?
5: Yes.
3: He has to? Okay.
5: Yes.
3: So the rest of
5: he
3: the way
5: he has to
3: here,
5: win because of how he did it.
3: Mm-hmm.
4: And because so of what he
5: that's,
4: said.
5: That's the point. Like, he left his team on November 30th before they were scheduled to be in the college football playoff.
3: So he's left a new coach that has to win the rest of the way. He has Texas A&M coming up this weekend. Texas
5: coming
3: A&M
5: off of a loss against Kentucky. They're going to be upset.
3: In a couple of weeks, they have at Kentucky. Kentucky's Will Stein doing a good job there.
5: Yep.
3: Mississippi State's 24th ranked team in the country. November 7th against Alabama, who turned it on against FSU, and Keelan Russell looks really good as the quarterback.
5: Yeah.
3: They have number one Texas. They have at number 14 Tennessee. Just remit. They have other games.
5: Oh, you just ignored Auburn too, huh?
3: Auburn. Well, okay. So they just lost to Florida, goalish against Summerall, which was a good matchup. My point is this. Is there going to be a point this year where we legitimately and rightfully ask the question, is Lane Kiffin on the hot seat?
5: No. No. They can't fire him.
3: What about next year?
4: I don't know where LSU is
5: going to get all this money for these buyouts.
4: They just gave
5: Brian Kelly $50 million to go away.
3: So, but you got the guy you wanted. You got all the hype. I am totally exaggerating all of this and overreacting all of this. I just wonder when they realize, oh, this was not the greatest hire in the world.
4: Did you get hype or did you get headlines?
5: Listen.
4: There's a big difference.
3: And do the headlines equal money for buyouts and players? What do they equal? You know what I mean?
5: Listen, if you get to the point where it's Brian Kelly adjacent, when you're talking about this team losing 5 or 6 games, that's a fireable offense. Like what Dave Dorn did down at Vanderbilt, that's a fireable offense. We'll see if he keeps his job, highly doubt it, at NC State. But if you have that kind of season at LSU, if they walk into more of the same in 26 as they had in 2025, then yeah. I think you start to ask yourself, when does Lane do something that gives LSU an out on the contract where they can try to move on from him with cause? Because you know they tried it with Brian Kelly. Didn't work with that strategy. But we know who Lane Kiffin is.
4: He'll give you a reason.
5: Lane is going to lane. He'll give you a reason.
4: Big time.
5: And if they keep losing, guess what? LSU is going to walk right through that door.
3: Mm.
4: He can't help himself.
5: Nope.
4: Even after the program that he left beat him, he had to make it about himself. And he had to try to be shady and big up himself. In the beginning, leading up to the game, it was, yeah, this is a great program. I put it together. Oh, the only other time we've had a program like this is the other team I put together. He made it about him. He didn't back up his words with actions in the game, and then still made it about him on the back end. Mm. It's a bad look all the way around, and I don't think that that's going to play well if it continues in Baton Rouge.
7: 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Why are we trying this again? 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We'll discuss next. 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
1: Second and 21. Ball's on their 30-yard line, left hash mark, going left to right. Three receivers, including the tight end Freiermuth, to the right. One to the left. Rodgers from the gun. Four-man rush for the Patriots. Rodgers is hit by his fumble. The ball is loose. Ponder has it. Scoops for the 10. Breaks a tackle. Into the end zone. And a score. Touchdown, Patriots.
2: 98.5, the Sports Hub, Patriots Radio Network. New England over Pittsburgh yesterday, 20-3. Before we get into the entire conversation around this, I need to say something very complimentary of the Pittsburgh Steelers quarterback, Aaron Rodgers. There's a lot to say about him. One thing that cannot be debated, in my opinion, is he is one tough dude.
3: Oh, yeah.
2: He got which one? Everyone's focusing on the one that went, like, viral.
3: He got rocked.
2: He got, but I'm telling you, there were times that I'm like, how is this guy getting up as quickly as, so I'll give him credit. He got pummeled during the course of the game, and he got back up. That said, I also think, and this is coming from me, somebody who's not very smart with some of this, he has a tell. He doesn't try on run plays. When he has play action, there's unbelievable effort going back to the backfield to try to hand it off or fake the handoff to give himself the opportunity to fake out the defense. On a run play, he doesn't do it the same way. Correct me if I'm wrong, 11-year NFL veteran who won a damn Super Bowl as captain of a team, Chris Canty. Aren't you supposed to do it the same way no matter what?
4: Yeah, it should look the same.
2: It does not look the same. Mm. Every single time he was running play action or a run play, I could tell sitting at home. I'm like, that's a run. That's a pass. He doesn't put the same amount of effort into that. New England has their issues. Their offense is awful right now. Drake May has been terrible. Their defense is great. Mm. They've allowed 16 points in two games. So I don't care who you're playing. If it's an NFL team.
4: Defense is outstanding.
2: Yeah. If it's an NFL team, you've allowed 16 points. I don't care how bad the offense is. That's it. Now, let's go back years. Remember when Aaron Rodgers and Mike McCarthy broke up and Mike McCarthy was fired in season and there were all the stories that came out about their relationship and how poor it was, et cetera, et cetera.
3: Yep.
2: And, yeah. Rodgers made a big deal about this offseason about getting back together with McCarthy and how, like, oh, I was going to retire, but then Mike got the job there, and so I figured I'd go back, right?
3: Full circle.
2: Full circle. Here's Aaron Rodgers post-game about the offense.
5: In a game like today where there wasn't a lot of flow to it, we need to be better, and it starts with me. At, like, making sure Mike knows what's working, what's not working, our coaches know, and so we can call stuff that, we feel like has a better chance.
2: Did they forget they don't like each other? Like, professionally? I don't mean personally. Like, clearly at the end, they did not professionally like each other.
4: No. But you know, absence makes the heart grow fonder.
2: Well, not that long of an absence. I mean, two games in.
4: Well, they're back together again.
3: Spun the block. It wasn't that bad. You know, that's what you do. You rationalize with yourself. But think about it. Mike McCarthy did a good job in Dallas, was never appreciated the way that he was in Green Bay, had to deal with Jerry's nonsense all the time.
2: Mm-hmm.
3: And he gets to go home to Pittsburgh, to a place that matters to him, to an organization that matters to him. And even if things didn't end well with Aaron Rodgers in Green Bay, he knows that Aaron Rodgers isn't long for the Steelers. And so in his mind, I'm sure that you could rationalize it. You could spin the block in that way because it's only temporary. It's more of a situationship than an engagement with Aaron Rodgers and Mike McCarthy. However, to your point, Ev, it was all warm and fuzzy feelings between the two of them heading into this season. What a poetic way for Aaron Rodgers to end his career. He was thinking about retiring, but then just the opportunity to come back and be with Mike McCarthy again was too much for him to resist. And week two, we're already here, of him saying he needs to do a better job of correcting them, the coaching staff, and Mike McCarthy, because they don't know the right place to call.
2: Did he throw his coaching staff under the bus?
4: I mean, I'm sure that Aaron Rodgers wants to throw everybody under the bus because he doesn't want these Pittsburgh years and what we saw with the New York Jets to stick to his legacy. But, I mean, we can't ignore what we've seen over the last half decade. It is what it is, which is clearly not good enough and certainly not up to the standard that we are accustomed to the four-time MVP playing at. So, listen, to contextualize the Pittsburgh Steelers' passing offense, the Atlanta Falcons average more yards per attempt and more yards per dropback than the Steelers, and they have the same amount of pass touchdowns, which is one.
3: The Atlanta Falcons?
4: The Atlanta Falcons. You just watched that team. You saw how bad they were.
3: I don't know if it could
4: They're
3: be worse.
4: On quarterback number, what, three?
3: The crowd didn't even know his first name.
4: That's the point. The Atlanta Falcons average more yards per attempt, more yards per dropback, and have the same amount of passing touchdowns as the Pittsburgh Steelers offense.
3: That is brutal.
4: Pittsburgh is 32 out of 32 in those two categories.
3: And your quarterback is taking a beating.
4: Well, here's the thing. We knew it was trending in this direction last year with Aaron Rodgers. We knew that, y'all. Aaron Rodgers had the quickest snap-to-throw time in the NFL. Aaron Rodgers was at the bottom of the league when it comes to air yards per attempt. He doesn't want to get hit, so he's throwing the ball as quickly as he can. Now, he's not being helped by his receivers in terms of being able to catch the ball. Mm-hmm. DK Metcalf, I don't know. He needs to talk to somebody because clearly he's got a case of the yips. He keeps dropping the ball. He did it last week. He did it again yesterday. But, I mean, we can't gloss over it. This pass offense is going to be limited because of who your quarterback is. And I get that. I get his resume. I get all of the things that he's accomplished in his career. But the version of Aaron Rodgers that we saw in the 2010s in Green Bay is not the guy that's playing quarterback in 2026 for Pittsburgh.
3: But even though we likely knew we would see a somewhat dilapidated offense this year, I think you could talk yourself into it because they won the division last year and Mike McCarthy comes in and has success wherever he goes. So I think as a Steelers fan, maybe you could sell yourself a little bit of hype around this team, but I just don't know how long they'll be able to do that.
2: Yeah, they're a few weeks away from, I think, a fair question of what's the point of this?
3: Mm-hmm.
2: Like, what's the point of Aaron being the quarterback when he's not great as like he used to be? Again, I want to reiterate, tough as nails. You could say other guys are tough. I don't know that you could say anybody is tougher at that position than him. He got destroyed yesterday and got right back up. I do want to praise him for that.
3: You have to respect
2: that. That level of toughness was so unbelievable. But we are a few weeks already away from saying, what's the point of this? You're better off, and I cannot believe this is the comp, doing what the Browns did last year and splitting the season between the two young quarterbacks. Will Howard, here's your 4 weeks. Drew Aller, here's your 4 weeks. We figure out, do we need another guy next year? Or one of you could be the guy? Or one of you good enough to be the back? Whatever it may be. I mean, they were in a, what was it? Was it 17th? Whatever it was, they pulled Rodgers. I think it was a two-score game when they pulled Rodgers for Mason Rudolph. And I sat there, and it was like 3+ minutes to go. And I'm like, I mean, they technically are still alive here. Quick score, stop for force a turnover, onside kick, you get the ball back, and one more score. I know that is a lot to ask.
6: It's a lot.
2: I know, but they pulled I'm pretty sure they pulled him in a two-score game.
4: Yeah.
2: Now, all of that said, the other side of the ball, Drake May is not the player he was to start last season. He's holding the ball too long, in my opinion. He's making bad decisions. Ramondre Stevenson had a bad fumble yesterday, so they took him out. But Trevion Henderson is awesome and ran right for a touchdown.
6: So good.
2: And I also think there is an argument to be made, and this is what I was worried about, and I don't blame A.J. Brown, is once you get the number one guy, are you going to build the offense around him, or is he going to fit into your offense? Mm-hmm. And I do wonder if they're starting to build the offense around A.J., and if A.J.'s not there, it needs to be last year's offense, which, by the way, was a top five offense in the league, not having a number one receiver, which is Josh McDaniels' specialty. He's awesome at that. He has not been great this year. Drake May has not been great this year. Thankfully, Zach Core, their defensive coordinator, and that defense have been really good. Christian Gonzalez locked down DK, as you mentioned. Mm-hmm. But neither, you don't watch this game yesterday and think, oh, these two teams, we'll see that again. No chance. No chance do you watch that game and think that. It was ugly at times yesterday.
4: But you don't feel better about Romeo Doubs, though? I mean, listen, that was a...
2: He had a fumble, by the way, too. They fumbled it out of bounds, thankfully.
4: I understand that. But, I mean, the pitch and catch that they had...
2: It was great.
4: Yeah, I mean, like that's what you want. At the end of the third quarter, like, that's... Drake May moving around, buying time in his end zone, heaves it up, you get the ball in the fringe area, in the red zone. I mean, that's... No.
2: Sure.
4: No silver linings at all.
2: You know what I thought of?
4: Yes. He does this every time with the Patriots.
3: You know
4: he does this every single time.
2: No, their offense is stinky.
4: Every time.
3: The sky is falling.
4: I don't trust them.
2: I don't believe
4: in them. Uh-huh. He does it every time.
2: You know what they need? Does. They need a little 5-hour energy, CeCe. That's what they need. Because they need a little life.
4: The Patriots are fine. Bucks need a five-hour energy.
3: Oh.
4: Baker Mayfield, man. You better get it, buddy. Chris Cannon here, and I'll tell you about a new flavor that I'm in love with in a rivalry that is budding. You got Jelly Donut 5-Hour Energy Shots with the sweet, tangy raspberry flavor. Then there's Boston Cream Donut 5-Hour Energy Shots, a rich chocolate glaze with that silky vanilla custard. 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For me, I'm Team Jelly Donut. Harry Douglas, he's Team Boston Cream. So we got a little bit of a rivalry with the two new flavors. That's what's going on. 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

0: I'm Over It with Pat the Producer.
1: TGL is absolutely electric. I don't think we have cool enough vehicles. I was looking at pictures of cop cars in Dubai, in Japan, and in Italy. They're amazing. They have supercars. Also, the taxis we have, trash compared to what they have in, like, London. The London taxi. If you need to, like, lettuce wrap your Baconator, I don't think that you need to have a burger.
2: Could not agree more.
3: Do you need a Husky correspondence at the time in this?
4: Ugh. I'm over it. I'm sick and tired and over it.
1: Get a life.
5: Yes, each and every day at this time, our producer, Pat Costello, gives us items in and around sports, entertainment, his life that he is over. Patrick.
1: Michelle got this weekend by a fake tweet.
2: I did.
1: In the unsportsmanlike group chat. She put a tweet in there from a well-known meme account that Ole Miss was giving away 45,000 light-up golf balls had informed their fans not to throw them at Lane Kiffin.
2: I was like,
5: by the way,
1: at no point, Michelle, did like alarm bells go off in your head that were like, this is probably not real. There's no way that they would ever do this in a million years.
2: Did he?
5: I thought Nuno fell for it with
2: Nuno,
5: you.
2: Nuno, did you fall for it too?
3: I responded to you like it was real, but that was it.
5: You're trying to back you up on the
2: Someone sent it to me, and I didn't even think twice about it. I was like, oh, dang. And
5: golf balls?
2: I don't know. I just know they hate him so much.
5: So you think they're going to try to hurt him?
2: I don't know.
6: I actually would have respected it.
5: There's a difference between hating and hurting.
2: Fire those things in there.
5: You can't hurt the guy.
6: We're giving them golf balls.
5: Oh, yeah.
2: Just a memento from a big win?
6: That region in the country, they love golf.
2: Here's the thing.
5: Yeah. Oh, that's what it would be.
2: We have been accused.
6: They love golf.
2: We have been accused of being unk sportsmanlike, so I just had to keep up with the theme, that's all.
1: We were fully unk sportsmanlike. I think you sent like 5 immediate texts being like, it's over. I'm unk.
2: I'm washed. It's over for me. To be fair, though, I do not like that platform. That is not where I live. So, of course, I wouldn't know it's a well-known meme account because it's not my social media neighborhood.
1: I don't know. Maybe like 5 seconds worth of why would Ole Miss give away golf balls would have been a pretty good exercise.
2: That was Friday. I was tired. I'm out.
1: Although, Evan, you were the one who said, like, hey, make sure Ole Miss fans, you don't do anything stupid. And they didn't.
5: I know. Well,
2: and that was good.
5: Right, because I thought, think about this.

0: could probably give you stories off the top of his head. Coaches or players that leave in kind of controversial fashion, that with a few months after the fact, players will go up to them and be like, listen, I don't like the way you left, but we spent 4 years together. Like, best of luck moving forward. Like, it's like there was none of that.
1: It never ends well with Lane.
0: Yeah,
1: that's all you need to know. It never ends well with Lane. There's no, hey, keep in touch, none of that, nah.
2: Why would any of those players feel anything but hate for him?
3: They were betrayed.
0: Well, okay, just to play devil's advocate. Trinidad Chandler was a fair estate. Exactly. He was found.
1: Well,
3: but still, and the most important...
1: There were other teams in
0: the power... He was found and developed?
1: There were other teams in the Power Four that were after Trinidad Chandler. He just so happened to go to Ole Miss.
2: Oh, he's been around for like 10 years.
3: Think about this.
1: That's a great point.
3: This is the person that recruited them there that said, I'm going to lead you to the place where you can achieve your dreams. And in the moment where that was a tangible opportunity for them, he betrayed them and said it's because they weren't good enough, that he couldn't do it with them. I would take that very personal.
1: There's things.
0: If you go to LSU, if you're somebody out there, you're in college, you're a high school recruit, whatever it may be, and you choose to go to LSU, you have to choose to go to the school and to play with your teammates. You cannot assume the coach cares about you. You just can't. It's different. I'm going to use your guy. It's different than going to UVA and playing for your guy, Tony Elliott. He's going to call you 10 years from now to check in. That's the proof in the pudding, right? Like, I'm not here to defend Bobby Knight. May he rest in peace. Bobby Knight did a lot of things that people don't like. Ask any player that played for him. Kept in touch with them forever. Made sure that they were in the real world getting jobs post-basketball. Again, I'm not praising all of that. What I'm saying is a point of comparison. Lane has not proven to do that.
3: Also, you can rationalize it to yourself. Okay, he may not care about me. I don't have to care about him. It's a business decision that I'm going to make money and to win a championship. If he's losing games like this...
0: Then he's not making the championship run.
3: Yeah. Exactly. Then part of the deal for this to be very transactional is not on the table if you actually can't win the big ones.
0: It's a very good point. Because if you're looking at this and you're saying, Lane Kiffin, I'm not looking for you to be another father figure, older brother
3: figure. I don't
0: need
3: it if I'm going to win and make money.
0: Right. That's interesting. Because back in your day, not to make you feel old, you didn't need another father figure. You had the great Joe Canty. But Al Groh can be that while you're in Charlottesville. If you're sending your son to go play at LSU, hypothetically, for Lane Kiffin, here's Ed O. Here's Orgeron. He'll be that for you. Lane ain't going
1: to
0: be that for you.
1: Yeah, I sending my son to play for Lane Kiffin.
2: Plus, if he leaves again, then you get to throw golf balls at him, apparently.
0: I shouldn't laugh at that, but go ahead.
2: I mean, it was fake. It's fine. Do I have to apologize to the Cleveland Browns?
3: No.
2: Because I kind of came in on Friday and destroyed them because Jarvis Landry said this about them.
4: I don't see a strength.
2: And then their offensive coordinator said this about Deshaun Watson's performance in week one.
5: I thought that he kept playing.
2: And I destroyed them for it. And then they came out and won. So do I have to apologize?
3: A broken
1: no,
3: clock.
1: No, you motivated them. You and Mike Tomlin. Y'all motivated the Cleveland Browns to be the best version of themselves.
2: And many people say me and Mike Tomlin are very similar.
1: Very similar. Bald with beards. Yeah, I see it.
2: That's good because I don't really want to apologize. So I'm not going to. Sorry, Cleveland.
3: I don't think you need to.
0: Hell of a win against Baker, I will say that. We're in a sportsmanlike presented by Progressive.
4: I don't see it.
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4: 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We give you one line on every single game in the NFL on Sunday. So many different storylines. Sports tragedy, as CC says. The injuries to the two top picks to the 2024 draft between Caleb and Jaden Daniels. Huge storyline. Aaron Rodgers kind of blah at best with the Pittsburgh Steelers. 0-2 teams like Tampa, Houston, the Chargers, and Indy. The Raiders are 2-0. The Packers get a win for Smalls, who was at the worst game of all time at Atlanta and the Carolina Panthers.
13: Excuse me, I was at a Ying Yang Twins concert.
4: That also featured a football game, I guess. All right, so
15: a great way to look at
4: CC
15: it.
4: Has his turn now. One-liners... 5 or 6 games here. We give you our reaction to his one line.
11: Saints at Ravens.
7: Ravens defense got shucked by the refs on 4th and goal, and the Saints come marching into Baltimore for a big road win ahead of a 3-game homestand.
4: Controversial call.
13: Yep.
4: Tyler Shuck on that QB sneak. It looked like he was not in. Also,
7: he wasn't in.
4: Okay, so he wasn't in.
7: He was not in.
4: But the defense had a huge amount of face mask there. And
7: well, then call a face mask, but he wasn't in.
4: Well, you can't review it and call a face mask, can you?
7: No, you can't, but I'm just saying you didn't call a face mask in real time, but just because it was a face mask doesn't mean you reward the touchdown.
4: So
7: that doesn't make sense.
4: Let me ask you this. Do you believe it was rewarded a touchdown because of the face mask?
7: Well, it certainly wasn't awarded a touchdown because you saw clear evidence that the ball got across the plane. And I don't know how the refs in that mass of humanity were staunch in terms of their opinion. As a matter of fact, I think you get glimpses later in the down of the ball not being in the end zone and not crossing the plane. So I just, I don't understand how you make that call and how you stand by it upon review.
15: Baltimore has lost 15 games after leading by double digits since 2019, the most in the NFL.
7: Can't blame John Harbaugh. It's Jesse Minnick coaching right now.
13: That's true.
15: Well, he did work for John Harbaugh, right? At some point, can I?
7: It's the Harbaugh effect.
15: It's certainly working for the Giants.
13: There's some residue there.
15: The Harbaugh effect, working for the Giants, not for the Ravens, nor the Chargers.
7: I don't know how bad that Saints loss is going to look for Baltimore.
15: I agree.
7: I think the Saints are, well, I know you all are on board with it, but I think the Saints are going to be better, a lot better than what people expect.
13: I agree with that. Controversial call, obviously, but still, credit to the Saints for being able to get the win in that.
7: And listen,
13: they
7: look good. Shuck in the second half of the games. I mean, look, second half against the Lions on in overtime, he was great. Second half against Baltimore, he was great.
13: He's got composure.
7: Going back to last year when he started in week 9, in the second half of games, this dude turns it on. Remember the second half down in Tampa last year? I'm just saying, he's got a little bit of a gamer element to him. Next.
16: Bengals at Texans.
7: No Nico, no touchdowns for the Texans as the Bengals' red zone defense saves the day with 4 fourth down stops, and Ja'Marr Chase has Ringling Barnum and Bailey impersonation with a touchdown catch.
15: Are the Bengals a defense first team or an offense first team?
7: They're an offense first team.
13: I would still say yes, but a much improved defense.
7: Ja'Marr Chase and T. Higgins balled yesterday.
13: That catch was...
7: And T. Higgins, it seemed like on every possession down, was coming up with a big grab to move the sticks. So, yeah, they're still an offense-first team. But that defense, bend but don't break, getting 3 stops in the red zone, getting 4 fourth-down stops overall, Dexter Lawrence getting one of them, that's why you pay those guys that money. That's why you make the acquisitions that they did. If this Bengals defense is capable of winning games where their offense only puts up 20 points, if that defense can make it stick, then all of a sudden you can entertain the Cincinnati Bengals winning their division and competing for the number one overall seed in the AFC. They could be that good.
13: And conversely, the Houston Texans defense that we talked so much about heading into the season gave 36 points last week to the Bills, 20 points this week to the Bengals.
7: Biggest concern for the Cincinnati Bengals right now is that offensive line. Because, I mean, listen, Joe Burrow is still back there running for his life. I mean, got sacked 5 times yesterday. He got hit a bunch of times, 10 quarterback hits by that Houston Texans defense. Something about that's got to change. Otherwise, Joe Burrow ain't going to make it through the season. Well, again.
15: A couple of things on that, Smalls. You brought up the Texans. I just want to respond to that part of it. One of the issues that I have now is if you had concerns about C.J. Stroud going into the season, which obviously over the last season they did, of course, throwing him 55 times in a game, 30 of 55, is probably not ideal. I understand you were down points and you have to come back. But maybe the biggest issue that we will look at with this Texans team is that Nick Cazario, the general manager, did not go and get Kenneth Walker. Offer a million more. Because that's where, if you're going to have a quarterback that you're not in love with, maybe make his life easier for him. What exactly did they do to make C.J. Stroud's life?
7: They traded for David Montgomery.
15: And okay, cool. 6 carries, 10 yards.
7: He wasn't great yesterday, but he was good in week 1.
15: 6 carries, 10 yards.
7: He wasn't great yesterday. Everybody has a bad game. He was good in week 1.
15: Yeah, but I think what we've seen is Kenneth Walker's the best offseason acquisition, and I'm going to hold it against everyone that doesn't go for him now.
7: Okay.
15: Next.
16: Jaguars at Broncos.
7: Touchdown Jesus blesses the Broncos with a fourth quarter miracle courtesy of Nick's waddling the offense downfield for 2 touchdowns.
15: I thought Jacksonville was going to have this game. I thought this was going to be a juicy conversation, and I was ready to come on the air and say maybe my teams that I've been hyping the last couple of years, the Niners and the Jaguars, could be sneaky Super Bowl contenders here. I think the first one, yes. Second one, still to be determined. But give Denver all the credit in the world. I guess less questions
7: on
15: Davis Webb.
7: You knew Jacksonville wasn't going to win that game. Tim Tebow was with the Broncos. You knew they wasn't going to win
15: that
7: game.
15: Good job by the Broncos. Let me actually say
7: that. You knew that.
15: That's true. Vibes.
7: Come on now.
15: Good job by the Broncos. They had a magical run. If not for Tebow doing what he did, I don't think Peyton Manning goes to Denver. And what I mean by that is, I believe Peyton Manning sat back and said, if he can win a playoff game,
13: What can I do?
15: What can I do with that roster? And I love Tim Tebow. Absolutely love him. I'm not trying to insult him.
7: I'm sure the Jacksonville Jaguars fans love Tim Tebow, too, except for yesterday.
15: Right. Yeah. Wasn't a great tight end for them.
13: Conflicted for them.
7: 1,000%.
13: Love you, but damn.
15: So, yes, I'm glad. And kudos to Denver for doing the right thing and bringing him back. Why not? He's great. There was a moment with him, though. We'll get to it on Sportsmanlike Moments, where even he admitted how much he screwed up. A little tease there. But it's weird. I think must wins in week two feel a little bit overrated in terms of saying that. It kind of felt like the Broncos had to quiet the noise a little bit around the Davis Webb stuff.
13: Yeah.
15: Calling plays.
13: And especially because of the way that the Chiefs looked too in that division. But we talked so much about Jaylen Waddle and what an acquisition that was. Week one wasn't great. One pass, 2 yards in his debut for Denver. Good to see him come up on yesterday. 8 passes, 138 yards.
7: Next.
16: Seahawks at Cardinals.
7: In the Battle of the Angry Birds, JSN and the Hawks locked the Cards back in the cage with four consecutive scoring drives in the second half.
15: Who's the best receiver in the NFL? Who is the best wide receiver in the NFL? We have a wide receiver draft
7: JSN.
15: Right now.
7: JSN, the best wide receiver in the NFL right now.
15: Over Chase.
7: He's over Chase, over Jefferson. Jefferson. Yeah, he's the best wide receiver. His route running is second.
15: Over Dobbs. No, I'm kidding.
13: I was like, what?
7: Best wide receiver in the league.
15: Is Drew Lock free? Or he's on the best team in the league.
7: He's real
15: sport.
7: Enough for them to win games, and that's all right. They need. And now they got the Commanders. What a stroke of luck that is for Seattle. I mean, yeah, Sam Darnold's injury, everybody says he, quote, dodged a bullet, but now you can be patient and take your time.
15: No rush.
7: If Drew Lock is capable of doing that, yeah.
13: You also have the Chargers after that who don't look like world beaters either.
7: Yeah, keep it a buck, they ass.
17: We keeping a buck right now, we ass.
7: Yeah.
13: No matter what else he does in his NFL career, thank you for blessing us
7: Cam
13: with that
7: soundbite. Cam Ward played better yesterday, though.
13: I thought they had him.
7: He played better yesterday, so for what that's worth.
15: A loss. 0-2, what it's worth.
13: Still, if you're a Titans fan, you haven't had a lot to hang your hat on as far as hope is concerned. Yesterday felt like a step in the right direction, at least, even in a loss. Sure.
7: They didn't lose that game because of Cam Ward. And not being the reason your team is losing games is probably a step in the right direction for him. Next.
16: Commanders at Cowboys.
7: Cowboys elbow their way past Washington as the latest Jaden Daniels injury cast doubt on Dan Quinn's future in the district. Yeah, I did it. It was right there, the low-hanging fruit. I had to do it.
13: It was the right one-liner, but it's sad. It's obviously such a bummer to think that a guy who has that much talent, who was able to transform that franchise, go from a four-win team to the final four in his rookie season, is plagued by these injuries.
15: I hate that I'm going to do what I'm about to do. Can I ask you a question about what you just said? Did he transform the franchise or did he transform the season? Is the franchise transformed? They have had horrific luck each of the last two seasons. He's had horrific luck each of the last two seasons. The roster that I look at going into this year, I was very unimpressed with. They have names you've heard of that are not in their prime, that are asked to be in prime roles. They have a coach who is a really good guy, who's been a great coordinator, who somehow skates 28-3, is on Shanahan and not him. Dan Quinn was the head coach. Did he change the franchise or did he change that season?
13: Well, right now, you can make the argument that it was the season because the injuries, unfortunately, have set them back as much as he pushed them forward.
15: Jaden Daniels' career thus far, it's so sad. Is it more known for the greatest rookie season in the history of the sport or being injury plagued?
7: I don't know, but I mean, it's the career parallels between him and RG3.
13: Oh, no.
7: Eerily similar, man. I mean, listen, it's hard to argue that, I mean, Jaden Daniels had arguably the greatest rookie season that we've ever seen.
15: Yeah.
7: RG3's rookie season was
15: phenomenal.
7: Incredible.
15: Only difference,
7: and
15: I would say,
7: we never saw any semblance of that ever again.
15: There's one compare and contrast, which I know you agree with, but I just want to point this out. Watching that playoff game that RG3 had for Washington against Seattle, you could see basically his leg was shattered and they kept him in the game.
7: Yeah, Haloti Ngata knocked the career out of him.
15: And so you could see that his leg was not right as they were playing him. In this case, when he got hurt yesterday, down 17-10 with the ball going into the second half, 3 seconds to go, third and goal from the one, they decide to go for it instead of kicking a field goal.
7: Yeah.
15: I don't believe Dan Quinn put Jaden Daniels in harm's way the way that RG3 was put in harm's way. End result amounts to be the same horrific injury that is going to impact a season and maybe seasons, plural. But you're looking at a guy now who we know is a great, great player when he's healthy, but we have to do the when he's healthy because Caleb gets hurt yesterday, and I don't think we have to do the when he's healthy.
13: No, he's been fairly durable.
15: He's been, yeah. Well, even that, is that a knock on Jaden Daniels? Because you said he's been durable. That would indicate that Daniels has not been, but I don't.
18: Yeah, Jaden Daniels is not durable, and no. Yes, that is a knock on him. And even though from a causation standpoint, it's different with him as opposed to what we saw with RG3.
15: Right.
18: The affect is still the same.
15: A coaching decision leading to more health concerns.
18: But okay, yeah, the causation is not the same.
15: No, I know.
18: The affect is, though. It's the same. Like, your franchise is in purgatory because you have an off-injured quarterback.
15: Who was great.
13: Imagine being a Washington fan or a Chicago fan. And your franchises have been marred with dysfunction for decades. It's one thing after the other when it comes to quarterbacks and bad breaks. And as soon as you think you found the guy, Commanders, Jaden Daniels, brings you to the NFC Championship game, far beyond your wildest dreams. Injury. Caleb Williams, last year, you win the division. You beat the Packers in the playoffs. This season, you're putting up points like nobody's business. Injury. Just heartbreaking for those fan bases, and hopefully we'll see these guys back sooner than later, especially Caleb, who the signs are pointing at least more favorably than we thought initially with that injury.
18: So, Commanders fans, is it better to have a quarterback and to have lost him because of injury, or would you rather be a Browns fan and never have a quarterback at all?
13: I'd rather at least feel the excitement once.
18: You want to feel something?
13: I want to have hope and excitement at least once.
15: I think definitely
13: if the highlight of my fandom over the past few years is a week 2 win over the Bucks. That's bleak.
15: And because you made a great point earlier, the Browns got a great win yesterday. It's with the wrong quarterback. If they got that same great win with Shador, your hope meter would be totally different than just with Watson of, is he really going to do this again? Do I want him to do this again? Do I want to have to go to the game and decide if I'm going to boo my starting quarterback or not? You made the point, and it's a great one. It's why you'd rather be the Commanders, because you're winning actually with the wrong guy. The Commanders fan could at least sit there and say,
18: we're not winning because we don't have our guy.
15: And when we get our guy, maybe we get him. This is horrible, but we get him below market value, i.e. Steph with the Warriors, where it like can create other things good that happen as a result. We did get to the Jaden part. Unfortunately, we have to get to the Caleb part. We will do that next. We're on Sportsmanlike, presented by Progressive Insurance.
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1: 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Ovi and Crosby, that's hockey. 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
1: Caleb with Greengrass at the 10. He goes down awkwardly, and he looks to be in a bit of pain here.
2: Definitely the tenor of a sigh of relief. Felt like they could have been a lot worse.
3: I need a heart and soul engine of this team, and hopefully he's okay and get back out there.
4: ESPN 1000 with the call. Courtney Cronin, ESPN Bears reporter after that. Unfortunately for the Chicago Bears and Caleb Williams, he goes down yesterday with a right hamstring injury, scheduled per Adam Schefter to undergo imaging on his hamstring today. And the Vikings win that game yesterday over Chicago 9-3. So now that's 62 points through two games, 31 a game. I think it's still on the table, highest scoring team in NFL history. I don't think it's going to happen. Yeah, without the quarterback, though. CeCe, not holding you to this, but just as for background, you played 11 years in this sport. You won a Super Bowl. You were a captain of a Super Bowl team.
5: Yep.
4: You never played in a losing season when you were active.
5: Correct.
4: I just think that's always good for the setup because it's unbelievable, that part of the resume. Anyway, you're not a doctor. That kind of injury, though, you saw from Caleb. Give us a rough estimate. Not out for the year, right?
5: I don't know. I'm sure they're going to do an MRI today just to figure out exactly where things land. But based on the reporting and based on the tone of Ben Johnson in the post-game press conference, it feels like they dodged a bullet.
6: Yes.
5: And so it doesn't seem like it's going to be season ending or anything in that realm. If you're talking about having to deal without Caleb Williams for, you know, the next month of football, then I do believe that based on everything that's happening in the division and based on your upcoming schedule, it is something that the Chicago Bears can survive and still keep their division title aspirations intact. So based on what this team does, based on their overall philosophy, Ben Johnson wants to run the football. Mm-hmm. If they can continue to dominate in that regard, better than they did yesterday, and they don't turn the ball over, and their defense can continue to improve, then, yeah, I think it's still possible for the Chicago Bears to get to where they want to be.
6: Agree with that, especially because the Packers don't look like we expected them to. They went against the Jets yesterday, but barely, an overtime victory over the Jets after falling to the Vikings in week one. The Lions, you have some questions about. The Vikings have shown some promising signs early, but you still don't know what the quarterback situation, what that's going to be like as the season continues on. And it's very positive for the Bears that yesterday, even though in the immediacy of the injury, it looked really bad. I don't know about you guys. I don't even want to speculate now, knowing what we know, but I was thinking, like, worst case scenario with him, that he would be out for the season because he was writhing in pain. But the fact that he was seen walking through the facility on his own accord yesterday, and he wasn't wearing a wrap around his leg, I think is promising signs. Now, we'll find out more today, probably, but I just think probably a big-time sigh of relief in Chicago based on what you thought initially that it could be worst-case scenario.
4: Yeah, 100% agree with everything you just said. And per Dr. Nuno, he says that it depends on the grade. So it's, you know, there's one version of it where it's a four-week injury, another version of it where it's 6 to 8 week injury. But if you just think about the Bears in general, the 56-point drop-off from one game to the next, fourth biggest game-to-game within a season in NFL history. The biggest, Nuno, speaking of him, he produced the game. It was the Rochester Jeffersons in 1920.
6: Oh, that's right, Nuno was.
4: Yeah, RJ. I call him Rochester Jefferson. I've never heard of the Rochester Jeffersons.
6: Nuno, give us a scouting report.
7: I got to check my notes real quick. I'll be right back.
4: Check his ledger. The Rochester is that a prank?
5: Who are they now? Rochester Jeffersons now?
6: Let's do a little history lesson here. I would love to know.
4: They're moving on up. I know that.
7: So they played from 1898 to 1925, served as a charter member of the NFL.
4: Nuno wanted their coach fired, whoever it was, I'm sure. I've never heard of them.
5: This is the first time
4: I've ever heard of the Rochester Jeffersons. 73 Falcons, 34 Eagles. I've heard of the Falcons and the Eagles.
6: Yeah.
4: The Rochester Jeffersons, that's a new one. Anyway, so
6: expansion franchise.
4: So if you look at what's going on now, the Bears...
5: Gone too soon.
4: The next three games have Philly, the Jets, and at Green Bay. and their percentages obviously drop with Tyson Bagent as their quarterback versus Caleb Williams.
5: Yeah, but Tyson Bagent been there forever, man.
6: That's right.
5: He's been around since, what, 2022? So he's been there a while.
8: Been around since the Rochester Jeffersons or something.
6: Yeah, exactly. He was under center for them.
4: Pat, are you aware of the Rochester Jeffersons, or did you just learn about them as well?
8: No, I've never heard of them before.
4: I probably shouldn't have read that without even asking you guys.
7: First of all, this is coming from our sports and information, our SIG group, so like this is all legit.
4: Right, but I'm saying I probably should have asked you guys before I just read on the air the Rochester Jeffersons. You guys could have put anything, and I think I would have read that at that point.
6: Allegedly, the team was named after Thomas Jefferson High School because many of the players on the team attended that high school.
4: Really?
6: You may know Leo Lyons, the teenage player on the squad.
4: LL Cool J.
6: Yeah, he took over managing, coaching, and financing the team. He also, allegedly...
4: Wait, the coach paid the players?
6: He was a teenage player, Leo Lyons.
4: Kawhi would have loved this team.
6: He managed, coached, and financed the team, and later mortgaged his own home to keep the club afloat.
7: Which he ended up losing in foreclosure because he just wasn't making
6: money. Was there. He covered it.
8: Leo Lyons is kind of an awesome name, though.
4: That's amazing.
7: They did try to get Rick Grange, who then decided to, obviously, smart move, sign with the Bears in 1924.
6: Yeah, that was a better decision.
4: Wow.
6: Leo Lyons. We don't talk about him enough.
4: Wherever you thought the Bears would end up before the season started, is it still the same place now? Or do you say, I have to take a step back and I have to assume that they can't reach those goals?
5: Well, listen, if they can win their division, then I think they can accomplish every single goal that they have on the board. And I thought the Bears could represent the NFC in the Super Bowl. I picked them to get to L.A. on Valentine's Day. But if Tyson Bagent can't do enough to find a way for this team to be competitive in Caleb Williams' stead, then all of a sudden now you have to take them – out of contention for a division title, but then also take them away from being in the short list of teams that are real contenders out of the NFC.
4: You know what? Based on what you just said, based on the game that Smalls was at on Sunday, which would be Carolina at Atlanta.
8: Terrible!
4: If the Green Bay Packers do not beat the Atlanta Falcons on Thursday night, it is the worst loss of the season, no matter what happens the rest of the way. I think the Packers are going to destroy them, but I want to say it right now. If the Green Bay Packers do not beat the Atlanta Falcons, that is the single worst loss of the entire season,
6: even
4: when they have a chance to go 2-1.
6: Even if the quarterback situation is different going into Thursday?
4: Is Matt Ryan playing?
6: I'm just saying.
4: Is somebody from the Rochester Jeffersons joining the team?
6: I'm not saying it would be a
4: It could get
6: anything
4: worse.
6: Less than embarrassing.
5: You think
6: a loss.
5: It could get worse?
4: If Tua plays?
5: No, I'm not talking about Tua.
4: Penix?
5: If Penix plays.
4: I would hope he's better than Cooper Rush, yes.
5: I was about to say, you think Penix is going to be worse than Cooper Rush?
4: I would hope. My point is this.
6: You're telling me that a week one loss that the Chargers had to the Arizona Cardinals?
4: Yeah, because they're not good. So I no longer think they're good. Like, they're done in my mind in terms of, like, the thought process that I previously had, right? The Packers have a reprieve. They have an opportunity. Caleb, unfortunately, is hurt. Minnesota's winning games with Carson Wentz. You had the Jets you almost lost to. You found a way to win, and you have the Falcons. You need to be 2-1 with 10 days off getting ready. And that would be the single worst loss of the entire season.
5: So if Michael Penix comes back and plays well, and the Packers lose on Thursday night,
4: worst loss
5: it's still the worst loss of the season.
4: Yeah, I'm saying no matter what happens the rest of the way, that's how bad that loss is. Oh, yeah. Oh, yeah. I'm doing it.
6: You don't think it's a worse loss that Baker Mayfield lost to Deshaun Watson and the Browns?
5: The Browns are bad, man.
4: No, because maybe they're not that good. Maybe at 0-2, and maybe they're just not as good as we thought they would
6: be.
4: They
5: gave them $50 million a year to be good.
4: Maybe that's a mistake.
5: And he hasn't been.
4: Yeah. Just saying.
6: I just gave you two worse
4: great?
6: Losses.
4: Our college football reporter, Heather Dinesh, coming up next. 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
6: 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Ole Miss beats LSU on Saturday night, along with Michelle Smallman, Chris Canty, Evan Cohen with you. And joining us now, our college football reporter, Heather Dennett. She has a new book coming out April 20th, 2027. You could pre-order now, Never Flinch, on football, family, and finding my seat at the table, wherever books are sold. And Heather is kind enough to join us now. Heather, is Lane Kiffin a good head coach?
7: I think he's a good head coach, but when we went into the season, ESPN.com ranked the top 10 head coaches currently active, and he was not on my list. That doesn't mean he's not a good coach. It means he's not one of the top 10 on my list right now. Kurt Cignetti's at the top of the list. Listen, you got to win the SEC. You got to win a conference championship at a Power Four school. But I'll tell you what, I was at the season opener against Clemson, and for Lane Kiffin to have those guys play the way you would see a team play in November, in the season opener, with 48 transfers and a new quarterback, you have to be a good head coach to do that. You have to be a good head coach to go into Oxford on Saturday and have your team in a position to win against a squad that you previously coached and has arguably the best quarterback in the country. So, yeah, he's a good head coach. But he's not one of the 10 best until he wins more.
8: Well, Heather, the reason why Lane Kiffin is the head coach at LSU is because he said he couldn't compete and win national championships at Ole Miss. That's why he left his team on November 30th last year while they were poised to go to the college football playoffs. So that seems to be the bar to clear for Lane at LSU, is contending for and winning national championships. What's his pathway to getting to the college football playoff now that he's dropped this game against Ole Miss on Saturday?
7: Well, the first thing is getting better quarterback play. I mean, when you look at Sam Levitt and some of those misses that he had, I mean, you watch the kid and he plays with so much heart. He's so tough. I even saw that one play. He completely flipped his lid. He's almost like a running back disguised as a quarterback. But you got to hit the open guys, and you've got to get more out of that passing game. And you've got to do it against an SEC schedule that, I want to say, LSU has the 15th most difficult remaining schedule left in the country. So they've got to shore up some of those things, clean up the penalties, and they've got to get more out of their passing game. But, you know, when you look at the SEC as a whole, I have Texas as my number one team. I have Ole Miss as number two because that's based on what I think the selection committee would do. I think they would give the Rebels more credit than the AP voters have, because Ole Miss also beat Louisville. And it's like people forget about that. That's a pretty darn good football team that got a win against SMU that was key in the ACC race and lines up as the next biggest challenger to Miami in that conference. So to me, Texas should be one, Ole Miss should be two, Georgia should be three. LSU has some catching up to do.
9: Heather, let's talk about Trinidad Chambliss, who you said is arguably the best quarterback in the country. In your opinion, is he in the driver's seat for the Heisman right now?
7: He is. Based on the way he played in that game, I mean, you know, it's still a very early sample size, right? And I look, even though Ohio State went on the road and lost to Texas, I still think Jeremiah Smith is one of the best players in the whole country. And, you know, we got to see what everybody else does. Gunnar Stockton has been fantastic for Georgia, but most of the games he's played in, he hasn't even made it to the second half because they haven't needed him to. Darian Mensah at Miami, holy cow. Mm-hmm. I mean, I think he's like missed five passes all season. He is incredible, and I feel like people kind of were taken aback when I said Miami got an upgrade at quarterback, but I believe that wholeheartedly. So there are a lot of other guys out there who are in the mix, but right this skinny minute, I think Trinidad should be at the top of people's list.
0: We're talking with Heather Dinich, ESPN college football reporter. Reminder, again, the book, Never Flinch, pre-order now, out April 20th, 2027 on Football Family and Finding My Seat at the Table. So many good points. I'm going to do a halftime show now of Heather Dinich's interview. Here we go. The point she made about Louisville and the win for Ole Miss is a phenomenal point, and I don't know how we could have a forgotten game 3 weeks into the season. That's already the most forgotten game because that's as good of a win-ish as the LSU one. And Carson Beck led Miami to the national championship and maybe the third best quarterback they've had over the last 3 years. Okay, now we're back to the second half here. All right, Heather, how many games does Lane Kiffin need to win this year so we don't talk about him on the hot seat next year?
7: Well, listen, I don't think we're going to be talking about him on the hot seat next year, but here's the thing. Texas A&M is coming to town. They need a win desperately, too. And you've got two teams in the SEC that are trying to avoid a second SEC loss on Saturday night on ABC. And this is where it all starts, because with the SEC playing nine league schedules, you are going to have more two and three loss SEC teams that are trying to finish in the top 12. I'm looking at LSU's schedule, and not only do they have A&M coming to town, they still have Alabama, Texas, and they are at Tennessee. Like, I take those four games, and you have got to go, I want to say 3-1. Because if you don't, you're looking at a three-loss LSU team. And from the outside looking in, that's a ho-hum season in Baton Rouge, right? And that's a place where you've got the governor paying attention. You've got state politicians. All, this is a weird place. All eyes are on them. And he was supposed to win the national title yesterday in Oxford. And that's the standard there.
8: Heather, you know I'm an ACC guy, so I got to ask you this question. Better chance of surviving this season, Dave Doran at NC State or Mike Norvell at Florida State?
7: Oh, God, that fumble. Oh, my God. I would say Dave Doran, because with Mike Norvell losing his athletic director, Michael Alford, already, it just seems like there's such disarray in Tallahassee. They just can't seal the deal. So, I mean, but you can't, like, every year in the ACC, man, if it's not, you know, Miami and taking the knee or lack thereof against Georgia Tech a couple years ago, you have the ending to that game, and it's just, it's always something. But I'll say Norvell, just because that is a beleaguered program right now.
9: Heather, we obviously have a small sample size early on in the college football season, but you are the queen of the playoff, of the ranking system. So who are some teams that fans need to be paying attention to that might be part of the debate moving forward?
7: Well, I think you look at Florida and the job that John Summerall has done there. Getting a win against Auburn was pretty big for two first-year head coaches facing against each other. I've got them at number 18 right now. I think that's, I wouldn't say a playoff team, but I would say a sleeper team to pay attention to on the rise. Penn State is just hanging out there, man. I've got them at number 13, which is on the bubble. And they have, like, the most manageable schedule. USC, they're going to have them at home. That's going to be their whiteout game. But I will follow up with USC. They hired Gary Patterson as their defensive coordinator, and it looks like every other Lincoln Riley team. I'm like, wait a minute, where's the defense? But to their credit, they flew, you know, 5,000 miles to the East Coast, played in a different time zone, and beat Rutgers, which they should do. But if they can't put that together, then they are going to underwhelm in Lincoln Riley's, whatever it looks like, 50 year there.
0: Heather, the most recent SEC coach to play in or coach in a national championship game is Kalen DeBoer for Alabama, who was there with Washington. A lot of people questioned him. Now he's got Keelan Russell. Should we stop the questions?
7: I don't think you stop the questions until they make a deep run into the college football playoff. But I really like Keelan Russell. And I think that Alabama has an answer at quarterback. And also, I really like Kalen DeBoer and his offensive coordinator, Ryan Grubb. I mean, there are certainly things that you have to clean up from the first half of that game. I mean, I'm watching it. I'm like, wait, is this game? Where is this game? Is this in Tuscaloosa? Because it doesn't look like it is. And I think that, you know, DeBoer came out and said that right after the game. But in order to have a deep run, you have a consistent ground game. And I think that they're still searching for that in some ways. Russell is still growing as a quarterback, but they're on the verge of putting it all together. And look, coming in after Nick Saban, are you kidding me? Also, no one is going to do that anymore, in my opinion. Like, the days of one program owning the sport are over, and I think Indiana winning the national title is evidence of that.
8: Heather, should number one be on upset alert in week four as they have a visit to Rocky Top?
7: Oh, yeah. But, you know, when I look at Faison Brandon, the true freshman for Tennessee, I think that he has not been tested like this yet. I was waiting to see what Tennessee did at Georgia Tech because I thought that was the first kind of hint at that. Road test, respectable opponent, hadn't started 0-2 since 1989. They got it done. The kid's playing great, mm-hmm. but he has not faced a defense like this one.
0: Heather Danich, ESPN College Football Reporter, Never Flinch. Pre-order now, out April 20th, 2027. We have it on the screen there on ESPNU for you to see the cover on Football Family and Finding My Seat at the Table. And luckily for Heather, we ran out of time before she could comment on my Patriots beating her Steelers yesterday. Thank you, Heather.
7: Get out of here. See ya.
0: Heather Danich, College Football Reporter. And I was rocking my Patriots Lids hats this weekend. I have two of them, two great shirts as well, 47 brand. Boy, did Lids hook it up, and they can hook you up if you go to a Lids. CC.
8: Well, I mean, I appreciate you wearing the hat with pride, but when you talk about him, you don't talk about him with pride.
9: That's
8: we got to get there.
0: We got to get there. Self-assess.
8: Okay. All right. 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
1: Guys, I am confirming. Let me just make sure. The Browns won. Yeah, that's true.
2: What?
3: I can't believe it either.
1: They won. They may need a lightning delay to do it. Do the Browns now
4: hang
1: ask for a lightning
4: the
1: delay?
4: Game. Hang
3: we
4: the banner. Hang
1: Browns,
4: the banner.
1: Here's what's going to happen. Tony Rizzo and everybody at ESPN Cleveland, they're going to somehow come up with a way to insert lightning into every single game now. Late in the game when another team is driving. Oh, lightning delay. Got to take a couple of hours here, and boom, there you go. That's what happened yesterday. They beat Baker Mayfield. And the story has been the Browns because of the fact that it's Todd Monken versus Mike Tomlin, which we'll get to in a second, and Deshaun played well. The Bucs are skating here in terms of conversation. At some point this week, we probably get to some of these 0-2 teams, and we group them together, the Texans, the Chargers, the Bucs. I guess I could put the Colts in there because they had playoff. They're the only ones of those teams who actually made a win now championship or bust move by trading two first rounders for Sauce Gardner, 1-9.
4: But not
1: then.
4: Win now championship or bust play calling from your coach.
1: That's another story altogether. Yes, against the Chiefs last night, where they lost 33-30 in overtime. But Mike Tomlin basically said a week ago, well, the Browns are the Browns. And Todd Monken, head coach of the Cleveland Browns, after getting a serviceable performance from Deshaun Watson, 24 of 30, 238, two touchdowns, had this to say as a message to Coach Tomlin postgame.
5: We had a couple scuffles Wednesday, which is good. That's awesome. Because guys didn't like it, right? They're a little pissed off, right? You ought to be a little pissed off. Played awful. That wasn't the standard. Browns are going to Browns. That. Okay? So, but the guys took that to heart.
1: I get that people can think that's performative, but here's the thing. Northeast Ohio people are amazing in that they want everybody to be with them, and they want to root for this team. They felt the pain for so many years, for so long. They want to do this together. I will say, while it could be deemed performative, it's the right kind of performative for the moment for these fans.
4: Is it, though?
1: Yes.
3: Is it, Evan?
4: I don't know, man. I don't know. I don't need the head coach hanging on the rim because you beat the Bucks. Congratulations.
1: They need something.
4: Yeah. You got it done.
1: Yeah.
4: You got it done. You got to win. That's cool. That's what we're here. That's what we get paid to do. That's what we're supposed to do. We played well. There are things that we got to get better at. We got to clean it up. Moving on to the next.
1: Well, that's the issue. They're not actually supposed to. It's like there's 31 teams and then there's
4: the
1: Browns.
4: I'm sorry. The quarterback is getting paid $46 million a year.
3: Come on.
4: Going 24-30, 238 yards and two touchdowns is what he's supposed to do, sir. They got 200 plus million on their salaries for players, salary cap for players, just like everybody else. So they're getting paid to win games. And they won a game. Congratulations to them. But I'm just gonna say here, the reputation that the Cleveland Browns have, it was

0: and you want to hang on the rim because of one week two win? Come on. Okay. And I get that he's going to take this moment and puff out his chest a little bit. You also just gave the media, the fans, the headline, if you lose next week to the Panthers. Mm-hmm. Browns are going to brown, or bleep that. I don't know. I just think you could have been a little bit more, you could have had a little more foresight than that, because the data points tell you that Deshaun Watson is not going to be able to sustain this, nor will this franchise.
1: Fair, but just to play devil's advocate for a second.
2: Please.
1: All last week, we said his career was on the line.
2: We did.
1: I don't feel badly for him that his career was on the line because of off-field and on-field. Feel no ounce of sympathy.
0: It was only because of his making.
1: Correct. So his career was on the line. They're playing against a quarterback that everybody uses against them in Baker Mayfield. And they won. And they had a lightning delay. And they found a way to win when Tampa was driving. They navigated themselves into a victory. I understand two games into his career as Browns head coach why Todd Monken, again, whether performative or not, tried to align himself with the great fans in Northeast Ohio. In addition, another devil's advocate, and in no way, shape, or form am I defending Watson. Trust me. Not good on the field, has not been good off the field. Something I'm struggling understanding. With him as the starting quarterback, the Browns are 10-11. That's like 17-0 for other teams. Why is that? What I don't, and maybe that's the ultimate example of why QB wins loss don't matter, even though I like to bring it up personally, because I do think quarterbacks do put teams in positions to win.
2: Yeah, but you got eyeballs and you can provide context to the situation, right. And you know that he's been bad. Save
1: yesterday, not
2: yesterday's game, and one half of football, what was it, years ago in Baltimore? So, yeah, man, I hear where you're coming from in terms of the win-loss record for Deshaun Watson, but objectively speaking, he has not been good.
1: And
2: he
1: I
2: has
1: agree.
2: Been really bad. So bad that it cost you the defensive player of the year who reset the single-season sack record. You wouldn't have to trade Myles Garrett if Deshaun Watson upheld his end of the bargain when they made the deal to get him from Houston.
1: I totally agree, and I'm not trying to defend Watson.
2: So who the hell has the right to hang on the rim? Not Todd Monken, not none of them Browns players. The fans in Ohio deserve what they feel this morning, which is coming off of a win on Sunday, a victory Monday. They deserve that. For the Cleveland Browns players and coaches and everybody in that organization, get your ass back to work and try to get another one.
1: Does he start this week in your mind? Watson.
0: You have to.
2: Yeah.
0: Is he going to get booed by the fans? Because you got a win, good for you, but you also talked bad about us. We also talked about the fact that we know that that gets in his head in a home environment. So, yeah, he earned the win, but it might not be good for him.
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1: And I don't want to pretend to be a doctor on live radio, Gabe, but certainly it isn't the A word, if you know what I mean. Mm-hmm. And that was what so many, when they saw this non-contact injury happen in real time, thought, oh no, this is the Achilles tear. This is a season-ending injury for QB1 in Chicago, but instead it's a hamstring. I don't want to say that that is a good thing, because we don't know the severity of this hamstring injury. Caleb Williams was immediately ruled out. Of course, there was less than 2 minutes of the ball game to go when he went down. And so only a matter of, you know, just logic at that point in time. But in the same vein, I do think if the Chicago Bears are to be without Caleb Williams for an extended period of time, the fact that you have a backup who can come in a clutch moment like that and do what he did with the limited experience he really has in the grand scheme of things, that bodes well.
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10: Let's go.
9: Barely. Against New York Jets, Chris Canty, who had his former teams 1-1 yesterday. Cowboys won against the Commanders. Ravens lost. Tonight's his big one. Giants and Rams. Monday Night Football, ESPN, ABC.
11: Let's go!
9: And my squad, the New England Patriots, won yesterday. Of course, shout out to Lids, because we have gear from all of them, and you can too with your Lids gear. Go to Lids store and buy all that cool 47 gear and all of the Lids hats. Patriots beat the Steelers 20-3. We go one line on every team, every game in the NFL yesterday. 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So here we go. My first one.
0: Steelers at Patriots.
9: Patriots win the game 20-3. Mayday for jolly old Rodgers as he ponders his future.
11: Yeah, I mean, listen, the defense for the New England Patriots was incredible yesterday. 18 quarterback pressures, 7 quarterback hits, and 2 sacks. And Aaron Rodgers is getting the ball out as quickly as he possibly can. This is a guy that is captain of throwing the ball at or behind the line of scrimmage. Nobody has more pass attempts at or behind the line of scrimmage than the Pittsburgh Steelers. It's because Aaron Rodgers wants to get the ball out of his hands. He doesn't want to get hit. And yet, somehow, some way, the New England Patriots defense still found a way to apply consistent pressure, forced 2 fumbles on Aaron Rodgers. So when they got back there and hit him, they got the ball loose, and it ends up leading to a touchdown by Ponder. Outstanding performance by that defense, and that's the sign of a good team, winning it different ways. Last year, they won with a lot of explosive plays on the offensive side of the ball. This year, they're winning with defense. You question pass rush? Well, guess what? Pass rush hasn't been a problem through the first 2 weeks. You scored on defense as a result of your pass rush yesterday. You knocked the starting quarterback for the Seattle Seahawks out of the game in week 1. Your pass rush has not been a problem in New England.
10: Yeah, that defense had Aaron Rodgers under duress yesterday. Some of those hits he was taking at this stage in his career, I was impressed that he was able to weather that storm. And what a bounce back win for the Patriots. Obviously, didn't look very strong to open the season. You lose A.J. Brown. Mike Vrabel has only had one 0-2 start in his 8-year coaching career. This would have been the second. So good for them to get the win and avoid that.
9: May wasn't great. Another bad interception on the decision, holding the ball for too long. I mentioned Ponder's his future. Elijah Ponder was excellent for them. A scoop and a score, a touchdown in this game. And Christian Gonzalez locked down DK Metcalf. Aaron Rodgers, tough as nails. Give him credit on that. Not a very good game. But he, of course, questioned the play calling afterwards because I think that he and Mike McCarthy forgot they didn't like working together at the end.
10: Who's the captain of the all-I-can't-help-myself team? Lane Kiffin or Aaron Rodgers?
9: Jerry Jones.
11: Yes, is the answer.
9: Okay.
10: Yes, co-captains?
11: Yes, co-captains.
0: Browns at Buccaneers.
9: All right, the Cleveland Browns win this game over the Tampa Bay Buccaneers. 23-19, one-liner. Bake me a mistake as fast as you can. Mayfield gave his former team a gift, or was it a curse? Watson for one more?
11: Ooh, I like that one liner. That is really,
10: that was
11: really
10: a lot.
11: Good.
10: Hold on. Say that again. That was a lot for me to digest. Bake a mistake as
9: Bake
10: fast as you can.
9: Bake me a mistake as fast as you can. Mayfield gave his former team a gift, or was it a curse? Watson for one more?
10: That's like three lines.
9: Are we going to do this now? Because you had an essay for one of yours.
10: Which one was it?
9: All of them.
10: No, it wasn't.
9: Okay. I'm always wrong. You're always right. Go ahead, Smallsy. Too long for you. Then you better be ready. I'm going to go as short as possible, and you better be ready to pounce.
10: I'm just giving you a hard time, Ev, because
9: it's fun.
10: That's
9: a good one-shot, whatever that was just now. I like that. Go ahead, Smallsy.
10: Look at him. What are you saying? You look good today, Ev? You're feeling yourself a little bit?
9: A little bit, yeah.
10: I don't know if that's ever happened in the history of this show, so go ahead.
9: What do you mean, go ahead? I gave you the one line. It's your turn.
10: I can't believe the Cleveland Browns won this game. That is an embarrassing loss for the Tampa Bay Buccaneers. Good for the Browns to be able to find a way, especially when the flow of the game is disrupted because of the weather delay. I'm so fascinated to see what the reaction Deshaun Watson will get in week three if indeed they give him the start, which he seemingly earned with this victory over Baker Mayfield and the Tampa Bay Bucs. But for someone who admittedly is affected by the way that the home crowd reacts, are they going to cheer him because he just won, or will they boo him because he's been terrible every other time he's been on the field for the Cleveland Browns and he went after the fans? If they do boo him and he does get the start, it will be fascinating to see how he responds, CC.
11: Here's the thing I'll say. A lot of exciting young players to watch on the Cleveland Browns offense. And I don't know the last time you've been able to say that. Quinshon Judkins, Harold Fannin. But most importantly, Denzel Boston, who is awesome. He was great yesterday. To me, he's got to be an early candidate to be Offensive Rookie of the Year. That's how phenomenal he is. He's a true number one receiver. We've been hearing grumblings about him throughout the preseason. Well, he is as advertised. He was great. But Smalls, we couldn't believe the Browns won. There are also a lot of people in ESPN Survivor Pool that couldn't believe that the Browns won.
10: Oh, yeah.
11: The Buccaneers were the most popular survivor pick in week two. 27% of participants took the Bucs to win against the Cleveland Browns.
10: Dang.
11: 27%. Gone. Done.
9: How do we get in that?
10: Yeah, why didn't we do a survivor league this year?
11: We did it last year.
10: Yeah, why didn't we do one this year?
9: And we did it for ESPN New York, which, I mean, we'd be happy to do it again, but we're not in the big ESPN one, I don't think. We can join now.
10: Going into week three.
11: Is it just one?
9: I don't know, but whatever it is, we should join 10 weeks in.
10: Let's see
9: if we can win.
11: If we can get
9: Why
11: in.
9: Why not?
11: Now.
9: All right, next one.
0: Eagles at Titans.
9: Eagles won 24-20. Can he throw it like a quarterback, third and a lot? Let's go, Jalen Hurts. A game-winning drive. Oh, Jeffrey Simmons, he can't play quarterback. He could on that last drive, leading that 9-play, 65-yard, buck 47, game-winning drive to Darius Cooper in the end zone. Who? I never heard of that guy. Darius Cooper in the end zone. Yeah, he had two interceptions, and Saquon got banged up in this game. But Jalen Hurts was certainly a quarterback post-game. Eagles win. The first part was the one-liner. I just had to go on because of Jalen.
10: Because it's your team?
9: This is my quarterback that I love.
11: Yeah, I mean, I don't know how much credit I should give you when you put your team in that situation with the turnovers, right? I mean, you threw the interception with your team inside the five going in the first quarter, and that ends up resulting in a touchdown for the Tennessee Titans, and then you threw a pick in the fourth quarter?
9: I'm good with this, you know why?
11: And that ends up leading to go-ahead points with a field goal attempt after that Tajay Spears third and forever conversion. Like, you put your team in that situation. Yeah, credit to you, you got him out of it, but you put him in it in the first place.
9: I'm totally cool with your critique. You know why? You're holding him to a standard of greatness, and I love it. You're holding him to a standard of greatness. Good job. I'm cool with that critique. Okay.
10: Speaking of a standard of greatness, if we're going to give Jalen Hurts credit as he deserves, why don't we give his head coach some credit too, Nick Sirianni? 15-4 in September.
9: Somebody's
10: since
9: rolling
10: 2021.
9: Their eyes at you, by the way.
10: The Eagles 2-0 for the fourth time under Nick Sirianni, the most by a coach in franchise history. He's just the fourth NFL coach to win the first six road openers of his career. He joined Sean McVay, George Allen, and Mike McCarthy. Mm. Both of them just find ways to win.
9: That they do. And as Jalen.
10: Jalen,
11: I got nothing.
9: Jalen went up to Jeffrey Simmons yesterday at the end of the game and was caught on Fox. And he said, "You started, I had to finish it."
10: Cold.
9: Let's go.
11: I will say this, Dontavian Wicks and Devontae Smith.
9: Devontae Smith had a huge catch late.
11: Well, so did Dontavian Wicks.
10: He's going to be a great one.
11: He went for 20 yards. Yeah, I mean, like, both of them dudes, if that's your 1-2 punch.
9: Mm-hmm. You're all right.
11: I'm just, it's been pretty good so far.
9: Goddard got hurt, which helps, because that's his go-to guy. So they need him healthy, and obviously Saquon healthy. All right, next one.
0: Dolphins at 49ers.
9: Yeah, this one went how you would expect. 35-13, Niners beat the Dolphins. One-liner. Purdy brocking all night long. Purdy brocking all night long. The same line. Brock was 20 of 22, 287, two touchdowns, three carries, 30 yards, and a touchdown. I know the Dolphins stink, but CeCe, say it. Say it. Say what you said to me in the break.
10: Do it, CeCe.
9: Do it.
11: Hey, look, man. It might be the 49ers year.
10: Ooh.
11: It might be their year.
9: Tell me why.
11: In a season where we didn't expect that they would come to the forefront of championship contention, it might be there, yeah. We'll see what happens with the Seahawks.
10: They might have something to say about that.
11: The Seahawks are always going to have something to say about it. And a big part of how everything worked out in the division last year, the playoffs, is because Seattle was able to go to the Bay Area in the season finale and win that game. I'm just going to say this. Based on this 49ers team that I'm seeing, and particularly what they got on the defensive end, if they can keep everybody healthy on defense, and if they can keep Christian McCaffrey healthy and George Kittle healthy, and Mike Evans healthy. And I know there's a lot of ifs, but if they can do it, man, really like what I'm seeing from the 49ers, and I can see the momentum building for this team, and so will my belief in what they can get done this year.
9: Mike Evans and DeMarcus Robinson both banged up yesterday, but Evans, I think, is a little bit better than Robinson. He's got a high ankle sprain, so something to keep an eye on. All right, last one-liner.
0: Colts at Chiefs.
9: Chiefs win in overtime 33-30 over Indianapolis. She showed the ring to the team that has the rings, maybe on their way to another ring. Taylor Swift caught on camera after Travis Kelce had a big game, showing that, pointing to the ring, saying, like, that's my husband. And she was right about that. I mean, that is confirmed. That is her husband. And he's damn good this year. Travis Kelce. Probably an underrated part of this. 9-101 and a touchdown. Most yards after catch for a tight end in history. They win 33-30. Indy's riding a 9-game losing streak dating back to last year. 1-9 since the Sauce Gardner trade. They gave up 2 firsts for that. That was a good deal. Kansas City is 2-0. Mahomes at 382 with 3 touchdowns. The best offseason acquisition by a lot so far through 2 games. Kenneth Walker is significantly better in the regular season with the Chiefs already than he ever was with the Seahawks. Now, he won Super Bowl MVP, so I'm not downgrading him. I'm just saying he was great late after sharing carries with Zach Charbonnet all year. He's been unbelievable. 24 carries, 117, 6 catches, 61 yards. CeCe, I know your takeaway around this game has nothing to do with the Chiefs while showing the respect to them. It is all to do with what Indianapolis did late.
11: Oh, there is no question about it. Now, I will say this. Chiefs defense gave up 30 points to Daniel Jones and Co. That's all right. Like, I understand they had to pick Christian Fulton to make a play, but Chiefs defense, they got stops when they needed to, but gave up 30 points. It's different than the unit that we saw on Monday Night Football. Now, short week, maybe that had something to do with it. Indianapolis desperate, knowing where they're at, not wanting to fall to 0-2. Okay. Got that. But you talked about rings with your one-liner.
9: Mm-hmm.
11: How far are we away from Carly Ursay Gordon giving prospective general manager and head coaches a ring to come interview for the job
4: well done.
11: Of working for the Indianapolis Colts? How far away are we from that?
10: Probably not that far.
11: Yeah.
10: Because we've been talking about it for quite some time.
11: Yeah.
10: And that was a heartbreaking loss if you're a Colts fan yesterday, because you had them. You had the Chiefs on the ropes in Arrowhead. And somehow, inexplicably, you give 15 the ball with the chance to win the game. And I think all of us collectively watching that was like, okay, well, this is over. They're going to get it done. Because you know Patrick Mahomes in those situations always finds a way. It doesn't matter if things break down around him. He can extemporize and find a way.
4: Extemporize, word of the day.
10: To win the game. Extemporize is our word of the day. Evan, great job. It means to speak, perform, or compose something off the cuff without any prior planning or preparation. Who
9: we
10: does
9: had
10: that
9: a moment
10: better?
9: Earlier. What was the word?
10: Dilapidated. I thought I had you. I brought it back twice.
9: I don't know.
10: But who can extemporize in the NFL better than Patrick Mahomes? He can always make the magic happen.
11: I will say this. Good news for the Indianapolis Colts. In week three, they got an 0-2 team. Bad news for the Indianapolis Colts. That 0-2 team is the Houston Texans.
9: Well, but at least there's light at the end of the tunnel when they drop the top. Oh, no, the Jets have their pick.
11: That's right. The Jets have their pick.
10: The Jets have their pick.
11: That's right.
9: So with all the Jets fans rightfully so questioning the clock management, decision-making around Aaron Glenn, at least there's some light at the end of their tunnel because they have the Colts pick. This is... You want to talk about hot mess, like for the totality of the season? The Colts are trending in that direction. Big time hot mess. Don't have their pick. Gave Daniel Jones a contract extension. Likely at this point don't have their coach and general manager.
11: I mean, is there a contender that needs a running back? Maybe you can get something for Jonathan Taylor.
10: Well, a lot of people would be on line one.
11: That's what I'm saying. Like,
9: Houston.
11: Is there a contender?
9: But they're not going to trade him in division.
11: Is there a contender that needs a running back?
9: Wait, give me 30 seconds here. I want to make a fake trade. Let's see. A contender that needs a running back in... let's find one. Let's do NFC.
10: The Packers should call.
9: Packers. Absolutely. And where did he go to college? Jonathan Taylor.
11: Wisconsin.
10: The Packers should be on line one.
9: He'd be into that, I bet.
10: So would they.
9: I think
11: he'd be into getting out of Indianapolis, period.
9: Wow.
11: He'd be into it.
9: Jonathan Taylor to the Packers. Start the rumors now.
10: Let's do it.
9: Wow.
10: Get on the phone.
9: I'm going to. 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
1: Here's Jake. 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
4: That sound courtesy of Big 100. 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His head coach Dan Quinn said x-rays showed no fracture. 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
5: We are on Sportsmanlike here on ESPN Radio, ESPNU. We are presented by Progressive Insurance. Yeah, if we're going to really listen, there are a lot of storylines yesterday in the NFL, obviously. I think the two that are going to linger here the most that we're waiting on news about, clearly the Jaden Daniels injury and the Caleb Williams injury. Those are the two that we are certainly thinking about. Aaron Rodgers didn't play well yesterday. Did the refs get it wrong in the Saints and the Ravens game at the end with the Tyler Shuck touchdown? Should it have been a touchdown? Was it a face mask? Jalen Hurts finished it off when Jeffrey Simmons was saying, you know, you can't play quarterback. I think he can late in the game. Bryce Young, maybe on his way to earning a deal. The guy he's compared to a ton, CJ Stroud, maybe not on the way to earning a deal. Burrow and the Bengals get a good win against those aforementioned Houston Texans, Dolphins, Falcons, Titans, Colts, Jets. Who gets the number one pick in the draft? Is Watson going to start now? Is Green Bay back on track? All these storylines. Todd Monken versus Mike Tomlin became a thing. Brock Purdy with an MVP-type performance. Yes, against a bad team. But we have a new thing here on the show that I'm just coming up with right now on the fly on the show. Who's Nuno going to fire the most today? And now here are your choices.
4: Oh, okay. So we have to guess who we think Nuno will want to fire?
5: Yeah,
4: okay,
5: because it's right off of this Commanders and Cowboys game. Who's Nuno going to fire the most today?
4: Okay.
5: Is it Shane Steichen, Colts, 9-game losing streak? Bad decision late in the game, not going for it after that big play. Is it Aaron Glenn, New York Jets, who he may, but he knows CeCe's real-life friends with him, so he's tentative to go to that level of termination.
4: Yeah, might be nervous to do that.
5: But Aaron Glenn, clearly clock management was a problem, did not call a timeout late in that regulation for some reason to make the Jets get the ball back after the Packers would potentially punt it away or kick a field goal, whatever it is. Just let the clock go for no apparent reason. Then, of course, CeCe has mentioned the idea of why did you take the ball first in overtime? Maybe he's influenced by Kyle Shanahan. He wanted the third possession kind of thing. Why are you running it on a 4th-and-1 at a shotgun to Braylon Allen, which was, I thought, brutal? So he's on the table. Or is it Dan Quinn, who at the end of the first half, down 17-10, first and goal, or 3rd-and-goal from the 1-yard line, had the opportunity to get the ball to start the second half, down 7 points, decides to not kick a field goal and said, go for it, which let's hear Dan Quinn's reasoning, Commander's head coach.
6: Yeah, I thought, like, looking back on it, like, you know, at the 1-yard line, we need touchdowns, John. And so I don't regret the call. Obviously, like, anytime someone's injured, you play the what-if game. I don't think this is one of those times for me. I hate that it happened. I didn't see it. You guys may have that it stepped on Chris. I still haven't seen it yet. But I wasn't hesitant about going into that spot. I thought, man, like, we're going to be aggressive into this game against their offense. So I don't regret that, John. Obviously, the outcome sucks. But it wasn't a what if, or I wish I had done something differently.
5: All right, so who's Nuno going to fire the most? CeCe, what's your guess?
7: I'm going to work backwards. I'm going to eliminate Dan Quinn, take him off the board.
4: Same.
7: To me, this is a two-horse race between Shane Steichen and Aaron Glenn.
5: Of who Nuno is going to fire the most.
4: Yes. Because Dan Quinn, when your quarterback is banged up like that, Nuno can give him a pass.
7: Yeah, and based on the expectations coming into this year and the questions surrounding all the teams, I would say that he's going to lean toward firing the coach whose team doesn't have a win going into week 3.
5: Which is Steichen. Smallsy?
4: I'm also going to select Shane Steichen as the coach that Nuno would like to fire. He's been there since 2023, has a 25-28 record. And we have been talking about that entire regime being on the hot seat for years. Mm. So I imagine that has annoyed Nuno and he's ready to do something about it.
7: Don't we have to go back 3 seasons when the Colts issued press release saying that they will be back? That was 3 years ago. Who knew that they would survive this long?
4: Usually
7: like a
4: that letter.
7: Cockroach in a nuclear holocaust, that regime.
4: What does the letter usually buy you? 1 more season? Right?
7: Usually. Maybe.
5: Well,
7: but even halfway through, they look to fire that person. Like, they look to, like, if it's not going right, they'll fire you halfway through the following year. They got several more seasons.
5: Yeah.
7: That is wild.
5: So Now, here's the thing. I just want to give some further context on who Nuno is going to fire the most here. So it's interesting. On Sundays, Nuno probably sends more text messages in our show group chat than anyone. It's
8: Let's say 1,000.
5: Yeah, pretty. Thank you, Pat.
4: Pretty close.
5: And of the 1,000, I would say 1,001 are negative. It's like, it's there's not one. Wow, this guy was great today. What a great play. This team's really coming together. Every one of them is negative.
4: Oh, I can't wait for the negative text tonight about the Giants, even if they're playing well.
5: Every one of them is negative. So this fits right in its alley. Nuno, who would you like to fire the most? Is it Glenn? Bad play calling, bad clock management and decision making in overtime. Is it Quinn, who ran an extra play when he could have kicked a field goal? Jaden, unfortunately, is hurt. Or is it Steichen, who loses yet again 9 in a row and is not aggressive late against the Chiefs? Who would Nuno like to fire the most?
4: Drama. The suspense.
8: After last night's performance, is Shane Steichen.
5: Shane Steichen!
4: You're right, CC. We got it.
5: I would like to fire the most.
8: Aaron Glenn was off. Like, he wasn't on there. He was finished third in this. Quinn was the leader.
5: If CC didn't know him, where would he finish?
8: No, because, because I think...
4: And they showed improvement.
8: Yes, but I think eventually it's going to be like, you need to turn that into wins. I think, like, Dan Quinn, you have the best quarterback out of all these three situations. He's playing well, and you put your, and I know it's a freak accident, but you put your QB in that situation because you decide to go for it on fourth down, like that type of thing. So, like, but when you're a, when you coach a game, especially against Patrick Mahomes, at like a coward, like you just deserve to be fired.
5: You know, this worked. Who Nuno would like to fire? And have you guys noticed, just us talking, how negative the texts are on football?
8: Also, first of all, hold on. A couple of them were about how undisciplined the Packers are. Is that me being negative? The fact that, Canty, you can back me up on this. Like, the Packers are extremely undisciplined.
4: No, yeah, no one's going to fight you on that one.
5: I'm saying any of the texts were wrong in terms of the analysis. I just want, Pat, we should create a TV graphic and for social of all of his texts to see if we can find, like, this guy's amazing. This, what a great player.
8: Hold on. Hey, look at Dobbs not dropping it.
5: That's a negative.
4: That's a compli salt. That's a compli salt.
5: And then, by the way, to be fair, I did say he had a fumble earlier.
8: Hold on. Hey, Smalls, hope you're enjoying ATL, because, geez, the game was up.
5: Well, he was a negative.
4: That's a negative.
5: Pat, I know Nuno's your guy, but am I right about this? Every one of his Sunday texts is critical of every player and coach in the league.
9: He's just so desperate to bait somebody into an argument in the group chat that he's just throwing out takes left and right.
4: This one's my favorite.
9: Actually, that was intentional grounding by Jalen Hurts. And he's
5: he tried to get you and at you in camp.
9: Yeah, I'm not falling for that.
5: Definitely. Go ahead.
4: I love this one. Pats are lucky the Steelers suck because they deserve to be losing this game.
5: What is this? And CeCe, the guy who knows football better than literally anyone you'll ever meet in your life, is saying, stop being negative. They had a great defense in the last couple games.
8: Also, this is positive. Also, Smalls, remember when Evan laughed at you for bringing up Dallas Turner?
5: But that's a shot at me, even if she's right. But you could just say, Smalls, your guy, Dallas Turner, had a closeout play in the Bears game.
7: Yep.
5: It has to be with a spin of negative. He's searching. How
4: Never change,
5: back?
4: Nuno. Never change.
5: No, you can change. You can I'd like some positive Nuno.
7: Because if he did, he wouldn't be him.
8: Also, there will be no texting during the Giants game. I don't.
4: Because you got to be locked
7: please
4: in,
7: Nuno. Respect his privacy.
5: Pat, every negative play, you have to live text today. You have to. Tonight, Monday Night Football, after 8 p.m. Eastern, ESPN ABC, Giants at the Rams. Pat, it is your responsibility to Nuno tonight, okay?
7: Well, ain't going to be a whole lot of negative plays, at least not for the Giants, so.
4: Oh,
5: wow. All right.
4: That's a tease. Okay.
8: I found the positive one. Saturday night, what a way to end the half for Ole Miss.
9: So not on NFL Sunday.
5: Yeah, that was the setup on NFL Sunday. Obviously, we will continue to keep you updated on Jaden and Caleb as to what the injuries are. No information yet on that. If DraftKings were to have an over-under on Nuno negative text, ooh, I don't care what the number is, take the over.
4: Always hit the over on that.
5: Take the over.
7: That's negative.
4: Hammer the over.
7: The wait is over. Football is here, and so is DraftKings. 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
1: I don't remember the land, but...
2: Monday Night Football tonight. Ooh. The Giants and the Rams on ESPN, ABC. This is a juicy game here this evening because here's what happens. We go to the place, 8:15 p.m. Eastern time tonight, of, wait a minute, what if the Rams go 0-2? They then trump the Bucks, Texans, the Chargers, and the Colts as surprise 0-2 teams, right? They go right past them.
1: Definitely.
2: If the Giants go 2-0, do they go past the Raiders as the most surprising 2-0 team?
1: No.
2: Probably not. On this date, 1970, ABC's first ever Monday Night Football broadcast in Cleveland. Keith Jackson, Howard Cosell, Don Meredith on the call. 31-21 Browns victory over the Jets. Okay? So tonight, 50 years later, 1970. So on this date, so that would be 30.
3: That just, you can just tell that's where your head is mentally, that you think 30 years ago was the 70s. 30 years ago was the 90s.
1: Oh, my God.
4: Yeah.
5: That was 56 years ago.
1: 56
2: and
1: years
2: I went to 30.
1: Ago, Evan.
2: I went, I'm like,
3: 30 years ago,
2: like
3: 1970.
2: A lot of, like, wait a minute. I actually was...
6: It was like yesterday for Nuno.
1: Uh-huh.
2: Wow.
5: All right. You know what? That's enough.
2: Wow. Yeah. Sorry about that. 56 years ago was the first ever Monday Night Football broadcast. Now, interesting number in Giants lore, 56 years later, LT's number, of course. We're going to get the next great defensive player, Aaron Donald, back in the mix tonight for the Rams. 1-0 Giants, 0-2 Rams. How do we see this going tonight for your former teams?
6: Listen, Sean McVay and Matt Stafford couldn't possibly lose this game on Monday Night Football.
1: I think Evan thinks they can't because he just Freudian slipped and said 0-2 Rams.
2: Did I?
1: Yeah,
5: that was my fault. For whatever reason, wherever I copied and pasted, it had the Rams.
2: That's not your fault.
1: I think it could have been a Freudian slip for you, Ev. Do you think the Rams could be in trouble tonight with a very spry-looking Giants team?
2: I think the Giants, it's so weird to say this. Is it possible that a team is playing with house money in week two? I don't think it matters.
6: No, it does matter.
2: If they lose, who cares? They're already ahead of the game here.
1: No, you want to capitalize. No, you're
6: ahead of the game. They're ahead of the game in terms of your expectations for them coming into this season.
2: For sure.
6: It doesn't mean that that's how they feel in that locker room, in that building. And what I'll say is this: the Giants can run the football. The Rams can't stop the run. Remember, San Francisco 49ers ran the ball 30 times at 6 yards per run in week one. Now, I don't know if they're saying that the travel and all of that stuff was to do about it more than, you know, from a personnel or an X's and O's standpoint. But defensively, the Rams haven't been good for a while. So we'll see what ends up happening if Aaron Donald fixes everything, if Jalen Watson plays a lot better, if Trent McDuffie can make some more plays. We'll see what happens with all of that. But this Giants outfit, this offense can score some points. Isaiah Likely is a problem, and he is poised to attack the issue that the Rams have when it comes to their pass defense, which is the second-level defenders in the middle of the field. So we'll see what ends up happening, how it all works out. But styles make fights, and the Giants pose a matchup problem for the L.A. Rams. Doesn't mean the Rams can't take care of their business. Right. Not saying that the Rams can't win this game, because they absolutely can, and they're expected to. But I will also say this. Sean McVay has lost his last 5 games on Monday Night Football. Matthew Stafford has lost his last 4 games on Monday Night Football.
2: How do you explain that? That makes no sense to me.
6: I don't know. I don't know how to explain it.
2: Is all it just throws off routine?
6: Well, it's just, yeah, athletes are creatures of habit. Coaches are creatures of habit. Everybody is used to a set schedule. Remember Kyle Shanahan when he was going down in Australia, he was saying, yeah, this is Wednesday for us, but it's really on a Sunday. Da, da, da. That's how we're built. That's how we're oriented. So some players, some coaches, some teams adjust to that change better than others. We'll see what ends up happening. All I'm just doing is pointing out the fact that the Giants, from a matchup standpoint, do some things that the Rams have shown that they've struggled with. Can they get those things fixed in the time that they've had, the week and a half since week one? We'll find out tonight.
1: Also, it was a massive flop for them to open the season. You can talk about the time change all you want, but it was a flop. And you don't have Myles Garrett. We're wondering about Puka Nacua. they've got some issues. And they have a pretty tough schedule, too. So tonight they better handle their business, because even though Aaron Donald's coming back, you don't know what version of him you're going to get. The whole lore for him to come back was that he was going to play with Myles Garrett, who's out. So I'm very interested to see what this Rams team is going to look like versus a Giants team that had a big win in week one and looked like they have the arrow pointing in the right direction.
7: So I don't know how many other teams could sit there and say, we better win this game because we have Super Bowl aspirations, but so do two other teams in our division. With what Seattle has done thus far, with a backup quarterback in Drew Lock, and what San Francisco has done.
6: Yeah, you can't keep falling behind those teams. So the question is, can Jackson Dart play the way we saw Brock Purdy play in week one? Get the ball out of his hands really quickly early, tire out that pass rush, wait until the second half, then start to use your mobility. You know, don't take any unnecessary hits.
1: Yeah, play smart.
6: Don't play like the last time you were on Monday Night Football when you got lit up by Christian Ellis on the sideline. Can Jackson Dart play that style of quarterback? Can he be disciplined in that way? I don't know the answer to that. He did it in week one, to his credit, against the Dallas Cowboys. Is that just a one-game sample size, a one-game performance, or is that who he's going to be with Matt Nagy as his coordinator and with John Harbaugh as his head coach?
1: I want to believe that that's the version of him we can get, not only because we saw it in week one, but just the messaging that you've heard out of him and out of this team as a whole. They've bought into what John Harbaugh is selling. They seem to be really listening to him and taking his messaging to heart. So if they're coaching him that way, I know it's hard to go against your instincts sometimes if that's the way that he's programmed to play, but week one was certainly encouraging to think that he is taking what they're telling him and he's applying it on the field.
7: I mean, how can you not listen to what John Harbaugh says? How did these Giants players that have been there for years, that have been the Jets in blue, not look around and say, whatever it is he's saying? Like, I'm sure everyone has somebody in their life or people in their life where you would say, I don't hear from this person every day, but when I do, I'm blindly going to follow because of how many right decisions they have made, right?
1: Well, you want to win a Super Bowl. He's a made man. He's done it.
6: Well, the bar to clear is also very, very low. Since Tom Coughlin, you had Ben McAdoo, Pat Shurmur, Joe Judge, Brian Daboll.
7: Joe Judge had a good night Saturday with Trinidad Shambliss coaching him up.
6: Great coordinator, all that stuff. Not a good head coach.
7: Yeah.
6: Like, so, I mean, you've had – those have been the coaches. So
1: you've got experience.
6: So when you get John Harbaugh in the building –
1: yes.
6: Yeah,
7: so
6: it's a different level of credibility.
7: Okay, then perfect. So to that question then, because you asked about Dart and you were commenting on Dart. My guess, correct me if I'm wrong, is Dart tonight is going to be asked at times to play boring football. Is he capable of saying, all right, cool. Like, we can run all over them, Scataboo and Ricard. Like, that's what it's going to be. I don't have to be the star of the show. Let these guys do it.
1: You can be the star if you win the game.
7: Correct. You can do all the post-game interviews tonight on the field in Los Angeles, going 10 of 12 for 150 yards. And, like, that could be a superstar-like performance if the Rams can't stop the run and you do what Belichick did against the Bills a few years ago, run 47 of 50 times because it works. Just do it, baby.
1: Let me ask you a question. If the Rams lose tonight, flop in Australia versus the 49ers, and then the Giants come in your building and they beat you. The next three games, you go at Denver, altitude, to Philly, play the Eagles, and then you have the Bills. What will the panic level be with the Rams if they drop this game tonight?
7: Enormous. I don't think they're going to, but that's why it sets up for an enormous game.
6: No, tonight. They can't possibly lose this game.
1: Knowing what they have ahead of them?
6: They can't possibly lose this game. It's not possible.
1: I love what you're doing here.
6: It's not possible for the Rams to lose this game.
1: I love
6: it. The Rams ain't going to lose this game, y'all. There's no pressure on the Giants. The Rams are not going to lose this game.
7: Sedano and Cap start in, what, 17 minutes on ESPN LA?
6: Rams are not losing. The Rams are not losing.
7: Well, your Giants, you're hoping to get the job done, just like Granger, CC.
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9: This may be the best offense that the 49ers have had since Brock Purdy took over as quarterback. 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Now you got Mike Evans on the outside. You got DeMarcus Robinson. If all these things are together, we got to start thinking about the 49ers even more, not just winning NFC West, but competing in NFC.
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12: How are you? My name is Scott Van Pelt, host of SV Pod, along with my partner in crime, Stanford Steve. 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
13: Sports.
12: Some.
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12: I feel like that comes up a lot. 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
12: It's just two bald-headed goons just talking about nonsense a lot in a crowded podcast space. 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
13: We're here.
12: Here we are.
0: The Golics.
13: My overreaction for this game, as we're sitting around and texting around halftime, was if CJ Stroud plays like this for the entire season, he is going to reset the quarterback market this offseason. CJ Stroud finished the day 26 of 38, 274 yards. The Texans and CJ Stroud have tabled talks. It's going to wait till after the season for the extension. That's a good bet if you're the quarterback and you believe that your offense is situated to help you play great ball.
0: 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Amber and Ian.
14: We had a combined total of 96 points between the Bears and the Panthers alone. That was the highest scoring game in week one in the modern football era. I'm on the plane flying back from Saints Lions, and I'm going, is this happening?
1: Am I seeing is this real? Is this AI? We have to ask ourselves
14: Am I reading this correct? That is a very damn legit question in this day and age. Is this AI?
0: Amber and Ian, weeknights at 8 p.m. Eastern on ESPN Radio and on the ESPN app. Saturday, tune into SEC Network for a full day of SEC football coverage, starting at 9 a.m. with SEC Nation and Marty and McGee. Then, it's a full slate of SEC football games, including SEC Saturday Night Under the Lights. 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
2: 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Chasing that bag, y'all.
1: Of the night.
3: All right, y'all know what the best bet of the night is, right? Y'all know where we're going with this. There's only
4: it's
3: one place
4: Canty
3: to go.
4: It's a can't lose.
3: Say it again, Evan Cohen.
4: It's a Canty can't lose.
3: That's right. It's a Canty can't lose bet.
5: I love it.
3: I'm going to do it. I have to do it. So we're going with the L.A. Rams. We're laying the 6.5 points. And it's $100 with a total payout of $187. That is the play of the day.
6: What a smile. What a smirk slash smile on that one.
7: He survived a terrible, terrible moment in our history.
1: The most unsportsmanlike moment of the day.
8: That was terrible.
9: Was not a great look.
6: All right. I would say that the biggest topics today, unfortunately, have been two horrible injuries to the 2024 draft class with Caleb Williams and Jaden Daniels. Still no updates on either one of them. I would assume by this time tomorrow we would have more information and we can dissect what's going on with both those teams. But after the Cowboys and the Commanders game, Jerry Jones spoke. And Jerry Jones had a comment, and I want each of you, after you hear this comment, to try to best define what you think Jerry Jones meant by the first part of this. Take a listen.
10: Nothing more dangerous than an old man with money.
6: Okay, there is nothing more dangerous than an old man with money.
3: I feel like a young man with money is pretty dangerous, too, though.
6: How do you know?
3: It's pretty dangerous. It's dangerous.
5: I'm sure. However, with Jerry, I think he wants us to speculate what he may do to add to this Dallas Cowboys team.
6: Like, oh, we're 1-1, back on track. Mm-hmm. Unfortunately, our division just got worse because of the horrific Jaden Daniels injury, which obviously, you know, Jerry wasn't rooting for that. But all right, we'll see what happens here.
5: My foot's on the gas.
6: So you think it's football related?
5: Yes.
6: Okay. Doesn't sound like CeCe does. Okay, next one. The Broncos got a big win at home yesterday against the Jaguars. And I give them credit. They brought back our teammate, Tim Tebow, who was their starting quarterback, did have a great playoff win for them. And Tebow had one job, and he put this out there, so kudos to Tim Tebow. It was to wave the flag. Well, Tebow is so damn strong that the flag part of the flag fell off.
5: And
6: he said, I had one job and couldn't even do that. That they had to give him the flag without the flag pole yesterday.
3: That's a dope jacket, though, he's got.
6: Yeah, it's
3: on. That's pretty
6: orange
3: cool.
6: Orange jacket.
3: That's really, really cool.
6: His wife is walking behind him, laughing at him, as a wife should in that spot.
11: Jaguars fans were mad about this.
6: Why is that?
11: That Tebow came back for that game specifically because he's from Jacksonville and played for the Jaguars.
6: Did he really play for the Jaguars?
11: Well,
3: Jaguars fans presumably are football fans, and Tim Tebow is a native son and won national championships for the college team in that part of the country.
5: He's a Florida icon.
3: No question about it.
6: I'm just going to tell you, I am a Tebow super fan. I was doing shows at ESPN West Palm when he was in Florida. He's the greatest. That said, I would have thought he did not have an NFL home. You always say, CeCe, every player wants that home. The moment they invite him back, he's canceling everything, saying, wait, I have an NFL home? I didn't even know I had that.
5: I can be celebrating here.
3: Well,
5: he
3: won a playoff game in Denver.
6: There's no way he knew that he had an NFL home until they invited him
3: back. As a first-round pick, you were drafted to a team, and you started and won a playoff game for said team. That is going to be your NFL home.
5: For sure.
3: Everybody remembers that pass to Bebe Thomas to beat the Pittsburgh Steelers. Everybody remembers
11: that. And everyone remembers Tebowing.
6: I agree. But I'm saying, at that moment, if you get invited back, you take it because you need your NFL home. All right, next one. A question put out there by one of the great philosophers of all time, Lonzo Ball, put out there a question. For $1 million, what are you doing? Covering Ja'Marr Chase inside the 20, tackling Saquon inside the gap. This is pre-Saquon injury because I think with the injury, I could probably do that. Maybe.
3: No.
6: I couldn't.
5: You can't.
3: No,
5: Ev.
3: No.
6: No, I'm saying after he got hurt yesterday, he couldn't move. I still couldn't.
3: No, you're
5: absolutely
3: still
5: not.
6: I think I have a better shot for $1 million of tackling Saquon just because of understanding how to form tackle. Maybe you trip him. Covering Ja'Marr Chase inside the 20, I got no shot.
5: Right. But that's
6: I'm not saying I could do either.
5: You got to pick that one because at least you will only hurt your ego, not your physical body. If you try to tackle Saquon, you are going to hurt yourself.
6: Oh, I think I'd hurt myself physically if I'm trying to defend Ja'Marr Chase.
5: No, he would blow right past you.
3: Exactly. Oh. You wouldn't even touch him.
5: Yeah. So, you might have a nice breeze.
6: Yeah. Well, then you actually made

0: Well, this weekend was a big weekend in Toronto. They were honoring one of their best players ever, if not the best player in a Raptors uniform, Kyle Lowry. And Kevin Love, his former Heat teammate, was there. And Kevin Love, of course, was on the Cavs during a lot of the time that Kyle Lowry was in Toronto. And Kevin Love, at this big event, took the microphone. And here's what he had to say.
1: It's about Love.
2: Wait, this is Kyle's day, but isn't this LeBronto?
0: I love Kevin Love, but Smalls, I just saw your face. I feel like you love Kevin Love, reading about how great he is with mental health and he and his wife doing all the charitable
3: big
0: things.
3: Fan.
0: And you wanted to root for him, but you just cringed at that moment.
3: Did you hear the crowd's reaction to that?
0: He got booed at a Kyle Lowry ceremony. Kyle Lowry's statue was also a dinosaur.
4: Yeah, that was weird. Why didn't they just make it a statue of Kyle Lowry?
0: I don't know. They put a dinosaur in a Kyle Lowry statue.
4: Like, here's the Kyle Lowry statue, and it's just their logo.
5: Have you seen statues? They don't look like the
0: person. Now, Nuno happens to be right. Is this actually a brilliant way out of we're giving a guy a statue without having to do it where it looks like the guy because it never actually looks like the guy?
4: If someone said, I'm giving you a statue, and then you showed up and it was a dinosaur, you'd be like, what?
0: You would hope he knew that going in, though.
3: I was going to say, I think he had to approve
0: Imagine
3: that,
0: right? They unveiled that, and he's like, that's not me.
3: He's like, what?
0: That would be amazing if they didn't give him a heads up on that. He's a dinosaur. We're showing it on TV now. It's just a dinosaur dribbling a ball. Is that, what hand is that? Lefty, right?
3: Left. Yeah.
0: He's a righty.
4: Did you guys see the Todd Helton statue?
3: Yeah.
4: Oof.
0: Is it a dinosaur?
4: No, it's Todd Helton, apparently.
0: Speaking of baseball, Alex Bregman got hit in the face after taking a foul ball while on deck, and he put it out there, and it was one of the worst pictures ever. Where he,
3: his
0: eyes like shut, bloodied. He's got the gauze thing up his nose.
3: Oh,
0: brutal.
3: I can't look at that.
0: Smalls can't look at it.
3: I saw it on the timeline. Bad.
0: See, this is like a Tuesday for you guys.
6: That's next level tough. I mean, no, you can't say that because guys ain't getting hit in the face in the NFL. Well,
0: that's true.
6: Yeah,
0: that's
6: you got helmets on.
0: That's true.
6: That is, man, brutal.
0: Statue. Pat Costello.
6: Which team comes out of Monday Night Football looking like that tonight?
3: The Rams.
6: Ooh.
0: Golan's up next. We are on a Tuesday. We're on Sportsmanlike, presented by Progressive.
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11: Riding down the highway, who wants to be the DJ?
12: The bad man is back. 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Fun day. Harry Lyles, our ESPN college football reporter and host, going to join us in the 11 o'clock hour, talk a little hottie toddy after one of the biggest scenes of the weekend, delivered in every way, shape, and form, especially for the home crowd. 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Golics on the go. Kansas City edition. My father, who was fresh off the call for Westwood One last night on Sunday Night Football, coming to us live today from ESPN Kansas City, 1510 AM, 94.5 FM. Dad, how the digs treating you there in Kansas City? 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
13: 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It's awesome. 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Different shows going on. Actual brewed coffee, not the Keurigs. The Keurigs or whatever. The Keurigs.
12: Keurig has become part of the zeitgeist now firmly enough where I feel like you need to respect them, especially if they ever feel like sponsoring the show and get the name. Keurig for those folks. Keurig. My dad loves your coffee. Sponsor the show.
13: I do because of all the flavors. But to walk into a kitchen that has brew, you know, people take the time to actually fresh brewed coffee. It was awesome. I mean, it's definitely like a throwback. I love it.
12: It is incredible. So we appreciate the hospitality and the help for Dad there. And have to imagine it's coming on a very nice morning for everyone involved in the local scene there in Kansas City. So let's get to what happened last night. No matter where you are, you can always listen to the Golics on the ESPN app or Sirius XM Channel 80. Let's kick off the opening drive.
6: No waiting around. 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
12: And the opening drive going to begin at the close because last night's game took all the way to overtime to get the win. Patrick Mahomes now 8-0 in regular season overtime games. Yo soy inevitable there. But this to me felt really like a full circle moment. Because the Kansas City Chiefs, as you heard off the top, look very much like their old selves. How much, you might ask? This is the first Kansas City Chiefs game with 350-plus passing yards for the Chiefs, over 150-plus rushing yards in the same game since the 2021 divisional round, the 13 seconds game against Buffalo that actually changed the overtime rules and got us to where we were last night, where Kansas City would be the beneficiary of a third possession and end up winning the game here. But, Dad, you tell me, sights and sounds at the end of this game, the play of the game and the decisions really that defined it probably come off of Laquon Treadwell long pass, the will he, won't he fumble or down by contact that led to Shane Steichen and the Indianapolis Colts going and settling for a field goal after a play that set them up in plus territory down near the Chiefs goal line here. First off, let's start with the call. You saw that in the stadium. You were there for that moment live. Did you think that was the right call? Laquon Treadwell, they said, had established possession, gotten down by contact from one of the Chiefs players, and did not ultimately fumble that would have ended the game. Was that the right call?
13: Yeah, it was. It was the right call. I mean, we saw, obviously, as they were reviewing, we were watching tons of replays of it up in the booth, and the defender had his hand on Treadwell's shoulder, but Treadwell didn't have complete possession. The ball kind of popped out of his hands, and then the hand came off the shoulder, and you thought, oh, okay, once he gets possession, he's not going to get touched. But then the hand ended up on the hip of Treadwell just enough, and that's all you need is contact. It doesn't matter how little or how much. All you have to do is have contacted the player, and they hit the ground, and he's down. And so that was absolutely the right call. Great punch out, by the way, on the after effect of the fumble. It was a phenomenal punch out that inevitably could have won the game for Kansas City had he not been ruled down. But that was the correct call. So now, I mean, the Colts are in a great position. I had no problem with the first play, running Jonathan Taylor off the right side. They lose a yard, I think. But they had been pretty successful all night. As far as running the ball, Taylor had just under 100 yards, averaged just under 4 yards a carry, carried 24 times. He was running well. The second play I disagreed with. They tried to go more, a little off tackle left, lost yards again. And then Daniel Jones on the scramble. I understand Daniel Jones saw some open space, but man, you got to understand how quickly that open space turns to closed space. And he just wasn't going to get where he needed to be. I had a problem with both those calls, especially the second down call, because the Colts, they lived on 3rd and 4 to 6. 3rd and 3 or 3rd and 4 to 6. That's how they lived. They were all night, they were basically, if you need it, it was 1st and 10, they would get 11 yards on the third down, or they would get 3 yards on the third down play and move the chains. They were just doing it by increments. They weren't doing it with heavy hits outside of Treadwell on the long pass. That's how they were driving. So to run it on 2nd and 11, I really did not like that call. Thought that should, you can run a safe pass, safe call, do that, but put themselves in an awful 3rd and long position, which is something that they weren't used to. So now it's 4th and 8 after the third down run by Jones. It's 4th and 8. And then I was thinking, okay, there's over 3 minutes on the clock, and Kansas City has some timeouts. So what do you do? Do you go for the tie, or do you go and try and get the 4th and 8 for the win? That's why I disagree with those plays where they were living on 3rd and 3 or 4 most of the night. Living on 4th and 8 was a tough call.
12: I want to get your opinion on that after we hear from Colts head coach Shane Steichen, who got asked about this moment and the decision to settle for a field goal in that spot and give Patrick Mahomes and the Kansas City Chiefs, again, with the overtime rules, each team gets a possession, and then if you're still tied, that next possession becomes the golden goal. That becomes sudden victory, and so that was what Shane Steichen was up against. Here was his answer after the game.
14: Yeah, I was trying to finish the game with JT with the ball in his hands. Obviously, he ran it there on 1st down, ran it again on 2nd down. Then we got to a 3rd and, you know, long, whatever. They knocked us back there, threw it. And then Daniel scrambled there on the 1, right on the sidelines, got hit pretty close there. And then it was 4th and 8, had a play called, had to love the look, you know, to run it there. And if not, obviously, we took the delay game there and kicked the field goal to tie it.
12: The Golics here on ESPN Radio, Mike Golic Jr., Mike Golic Sr. I think there's two noteworthy things there. One is the initials that he mentioned. I wanted to finish the game with the ball in JT's hands.
13: Yep.
12: That was what that play call sequence signaled to me, is when it got down to it and the screws were into you, they didn't want to put the ball in Daniel Jones' hands with a chance to win the game in a way that, to me, is always what we talk about in these conversations around quarterbacks, is you want the ball in your best player's hand towards the end of the game. And on the other side, there'd be no question. But for Indianapolis, for all the talk about Daniel Jones and the faith they showed in him after last year, in that moment when they had the chance, spit the bit. I disagree with the decision-making there, too, considering, hey, you're on the road. You're about to hand the most clutch quarterback in the NFL currently the football with a chance to win the game at home at the end. I feel like that's a, you know, 300 comeback with your shield or on it moment where, yeah, you had a play for the look that you liked. I feel like you just need to give your players a chance to go out and win it instead of holding on and trying not to lose it and really just tie it.
13: Yeah, and part of that offense is Daniel Jones running. Daniel Jones has, I think, what, over 2,300 yards rushing. But he doesn't seem like he's ready to get back into that and be that running threat just yet. Didn't run much last night. We saw him run on that last play coming off the Achilles injury. And then, quite honestly, when it was 4th and 8, you heard Shane say we had a play if we got the right look. If nothing else, go up to the line and try and use a hard count. I mean, if you're going to take a delay a game, go try and use a hard count. You're probably not going to get them to jump because I guarantee in the defensive huddle, they're saying, don't jump, but you never know. You absolutely never know. They didn't even try, and even if one of their guys jumped and they got an illegal procedure, they were going to go back 5 anyway with the delay of game. So I didn't even understand that, quite honestly. I mean, you had Tyler Warren, who was the king of the short catches last night. Use him on 2nd down.
12: I mean,
13: you know, to gain 5 or 6 yards, and now it's 3rd and 5 or 6. Now that run that Daniel Jones has gets you a 1st down. So I really, really disagreed after that first play with the play calling.
12: You had Tyler Warren. Josh Downs had a phenomenal night in the slot for you. You had options and the ability to do it. And I just think mentality-wise, you've got moments where you can signal to your team, hey, we're going to go after it this year. We're going to try and win this year in a division that we saw the way Jacksonville has played so far to start this season. We know what Houston's defense is like. You're going to have to go and take this. And so in that moment on the road, you'd played the dynasty of our time that we'll get to in a second seems to be back online incredibly well, pushing them around up front all night. Go out there and try and aggressively do it. I would take that as a player of doing that and losing over just sitting around and hoping for a tie against a player on the other side. That, let's talk about the Chiefs. Patrick Mahomes, we mentioned, 8-0 in the regular season as a starter in overtime games. Now 37-35, so a 51-4 winning percentage as a starter, including in the playoffs, trailing at any point in the second half. It just feels like that ability to walk you down has always been there. But now the explosive ability seems back on the menu for this team. Again, you were in the building last night. You've been around for Chiefs games, especially last year and in the last couple of seasons, where it seems like the lid got put on this offense and they weren't sure where they were going to go to get some of the extracurriculars. And between Travis Kelce, who seems to be have turned back the clock athletically for himself, this ground game with Kenneth Walker III, who threw 2 games, 200-plus yard rushing performances here. You tell me, does this look like the Chiefs teams from the dynasty in a way that should worry everybody else right now?
13: No, it looks better because really? They have a running game. They have a running game. I mean, now let's wait for Mahomes. We know that Caleb Williams, and obviously we'll talk about him, has kind of taken over as the magician on the run, right? Pat Mahomes would do that all the time. And Pat hasn't really had to do that yet, but he hasn't needed to. With Kenneth Walker, I mean, they as a team gained over 200 yards in week one, over 150 yards in week two. The 173 yards Kenneth Walker gained last week is the most rushing yards by a running back since Pat Mahomes became the starter. So this is foreign to them, having a great running game. And you look at the first game, their win against Denver, that was all Kenneth, well, not all, but mostly Kenneth Walker. When we're normally talking about Pat Mahomes, Pat Mahomes was okay in game one. Where he wasn't okay was throws 10 yards or more down the field. He was 0 for 4 with an interception on longer throws. He came out slinging last night. Now, obviously, Travis Kelce, we'll talk about him on shorter passes, and Travis's yards after the catch at 36 years old. Has the dude's marriage must really be agreeing with him, because it seems like he's found the fountain of youth. But Pat Mahomes was really dealing down the field on the longer throws. So if that's back in his repertoire and you have this running game. Wow. I mean, this offense is really prime. Defense looked really good in week one, gave up 30 last night. But their secondary coverage was pretty strong.
12: Yeah, I'd say if there's the concern for Kansas City is you did spend a lot of the night getting pushed around near the line of scrimmage, but at the end of the game when it matters most, you saw the speed of the young secondary players. Thomas continues to be exactly what Kansas City's been praying for the last couple years, right? You know that you've got Chris Jones who could still turn it on with the best of them in a big moment. George Karloftis has been there as his right-hand man. And now you add R. Mason Thomas who's got that extra burst off the ball and things are getting really scary. But you're right on the other side. Travis Kelce threw two games, back-to-back games with 60 or more yards after the catch on a night where he set a record in that department for the NFL. And then your point about Patrick Mahomes last night, 2 of 3 for passes beyond 20 air yards for 75 yards. Tyquan Thornton, who they've had around there for a while, seems to be finding that rapport with Mahomes. And if that can consistently be back online for this team, then to your point, you've got the Mahomes and Kelce relationship well-worn in the intermediate. You've got Kenneth Walker, who both as a runner and a receiver, like we saw at the end of the game, the drive that set up the game-winning field goal in overtime off the KW3 reception. And you've got Thornton able to go over the top with Rashee Rice mixed in there as well. And you've got that multi-level threat that made the Chiefs' defense or offense so difficult to defend for so many years.
13: Their next three games at Miami.
12: Who?
13: At the Raiders. Now that's that. We're going to talk about the Raiders. And then home to the Chargers, who have been a disappointment before. They're at Seattle and at Denver. So they certainly seem to be back. Real quick to end this segment, would you have gone for it on 4th and 8? Because 3 minutes and 11 seconds, that's the time Pat Mahomes had with two timeouts. As I said on the broadcast last night, that's a week and a half. I mean, that is so much time for Mahomes to go down and put themselves in a winning position. So you would have gone for it on 4th and 8. I think I would have as well.
12: Absolutely. I think understanding your opponent, the environment, the work that you did to get there. I would always rather, and this is less even analytical. I think I saw Seth Walder from ESPN Analytics say their model slightly favored the kick in that situation. I think I have that right. This to me is gut in the moment. We need to go and try and take this from them, not let them do, again, what we've seen Patrick Mahomes leading Kansas City do time after time after time. That was the opening drive. It's brought to you by Progressive. It's easy to bundle your home and car insurance at progressive.com. Coming up next, that was part of the good that we saw on Sunday. The bad was the potential for number 1 and 2 from a draft not too long ago, both going down on the same day. We'll talk about two star QB injuries next here on the Golics on ESPN Radio.
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0: green grass at the 10. He goes down awkwardly, and he looks to be in a bit of pain here, but he is in absolute pain right now inside the 5.
1: I'm actually happy it's nothing with the knee, but the hamstring could be pretty damaging as well. So we'll see how bad it is tomorrow, and we'll go from there.
2: Definitely the tenor of a sigh of relief. Felt like they could have been a lot worse considering the circumstances and the weather conditions today, too.
3: I need a heart and soul engine of this team, and hopefully he's okay and get back out there.
4: Disaster averted in the Windy City. But for Bears fans and Commanders fans, the hope for 2026 already on life support after not one but two major injuries yesterday. The Golics here on ESPN Radio, Mike Golic Jr. and Mike Golic Sr. We talk about it, injury anytime in pro football, always gutting, and a sport that you imparted to me and my brother at an early age has 100% injury rate over a long enough timeline. But there's something about the early season injuries that just hit harder because you've spent so much time leading up to this moment. And for Caleb Williams and Jaden Daniels, two guys that were numbers 1 and 2 in the same draft class, looked to be at different times the face of their franchises going in a different positive direction. Now all of a sudden, you go into a Sunday where Caleb Williams, and we can start there, leaves the game for the Chicago Bears, a rain-soaked, windy game against the division rival Minnesota Vikings. We're billing the matchup of Ben Johnson and Brian Flores all weekend long. And then you get this moment here where Caleb Williams leaves that ultimately 9-3 loss midway through the fourth quarter as his leg gave out on a scramble. We're hearing now that apparently this is just a hamstring injury and one that might be on the lighter side of things. I looked at this and I thought his Achilles went. I was so ready for the worst in this scenario that if you are a Bears fan and a football fan who's enjoyed what Caleb Williams has done, what a massive sigh of relief.
5: Unbelievable. When he went down and the microphone on field picked up him screaming in pain, I mean, just absolutely brutal what went on there. And you're right. If it's a grade one, which I think they're talking about, that's obviously the least injured. At each grade, there's a certain amount of tearing that goes on, and a grade one is the least. Now, also, understand what he does and how it can affect him rolling out and making all these crazy plays on the run. Even a grade one is going to stop to tap that down a little bit. So it'll be interesting to see how long it will be until that heals.
4: I was going to say, while this is a moment where I'm sure a lot of people might turn a nose at the response from Caleb Williams, especially now if we're going to see him hopefully back in a couple of weeks, the reaction felt like one where his season was over to now him coming back. But you're absolutely right to highlight that. Because while everyone has talked about the growth and maturity of Caleb Williams, the ability to take the boring, easy plays in the middle of Ben Johnson's offense that are there, this is still a guy who, for this offense to look like it did week one, and man, what a drop off from that. Part of that you can attribute to the weather. Part of that you can attribute to the uptick in quality of the defense they faced. But to get to those points, you're going to have Caleb Williams able to do the extracurricular stuff. And so how he evolves as a quarterback, if this is something, because you're right, even if it doesn't keep him out for the season, all the off-schedule stuff where it's second nature to you, you have the ultimate trust in your body and the ability to change direction on a dime, that goes to hell in a handbasket with a hamstring of any severity. And so you're definitely right. That changes the offense in a major, major way.
5: Yeah, it absolutely does. And what a matchup we talked about with Brian Flores, the defensive coordinator for Minnesota, and Ben Johnson, the play caller for the Bears. After the Bears put up 56 or 59 points last week and 3 points this week, I do this stat just because I love saying old NFL team names.
4: Oh, please, yes.
5: The 56-point drop-off from one game to the next is the fourth biggest drop-off from game to game within a season in NFL history. The top is a 66-point difference between weeks 3 and 4 by the 1920 Rochester Jeffersons.
4: Who could forget the Rochester Jeffersons, too? Exactly. We're going to have to go back and do the deep dive on some of that roster here coming up on the Golics on ESPN Radio and the ESPN app. So, brutal scene for them. Tyson Bagent went. And, oh, by the way, they still had chances to get into the end zone there. They were inside Minnesota 6, and then the field goal gets blocked. So, you want to talk about adding insult to literal injury in this case for the Chicago Bears, who, you know, have some things to figure out. Ultimately, I'm not going to put too much stock in the rest of that game in terms of the offensive drop-off just because the familiarity and the weather. We saw yesterday, I mean, hell, we'll probably talk in a little bit about Todd Monken's response at the podium after a rain-soaked final 2 minutes on like 2 hours plus of delays in Tampa gave way there. So we saw it affect everybody, but this is one where, all right, you get to breathe the sigh of relief. And, you know, quite honestly, the same because we know the path that he's about to go on. But another really ugly situation for Jaden Daniels yesterday. The Washington Commanders' star quarterback suffers a dislocated elbow again, the same dislocated elbow in his non-throwing arm as he did a season ago. He leaves the Cowboys 37-20 loss, or excuse me, he leaves the Commanders 37-20 loss to the Cowboys. Now, Dan Quinn said x-rays showed there was no fracture in the elbow. Going to get more imaging today, but they expect Daniels to be back, and we saw that a year ago, Dad. He missed 4 weeks after dislocating his elbow last year. It was when he came back week 14 against the Vikings, tried to go make a tackle after an interception, injured it again, and was done for the year. But this is one where they could expect him back here. Is this starting to become something that concerns you, the frequency with which Jaden Daniels, who, remember, the concern coming out was slight build, puts himself in harm's way a lot. Does that apply in this situation, or is this one of those freak accident moments?
5: Well, I mean, I did the game last year where he dislocated his elbow, and it was just how his arm landed when he broke a fall, that his elbow dislocated. And as you mentioned, he came back, but then tried to make a tackle on an interception. Dude, get out of the way. No one's going to blame you. You got a bad elbow. Get out of the way. Unless it's obviously it's for the game or something, then you got to throw your body into
4: sure,
5: it.
4: Sure, but.
5: But I mean, this could be an issue because you think of a dislocation and you think of it healing, not like a hamstring or a quad or a muscle pull like that, or a strain that can affect you and you can re-injure it. Now, he did re-injure the elbow by trying to tackle, but there is part of me that would take, now for Caleb, it's considered a grade one. So we'll see how long it keeps him out. But I would take a crack or a dislocation because you know how that heals up in a matter of weeks and you're back over something that you can keep re-injuring, and it just affects the way you normally play a game. This will affect the way Caleb Williams plays a game.
4: It certainly will. And in this case, the play itself, no issue with them going for it there. Him being under center and kind of getting tripped up. Quite honestly, the one thing there is you got to continue to like learn how to fall the right way now if you're Jaden Daniels trying to plant there, getting you in trouble. But it is still ultimately a freak occurrence and a sad one. Like you said, you can control the tackle effort stuff and not needing to do that knowing you're the franchise quarterback. Marcus Mariota takes over now, went 11 for 16, 111 yards and a touchdown in this game. So a capable backup that you've got under center there to try and get you through and early enough in the season to where you're going to have time to rebound from this. So good news and a welcome sigh of relief that it appears at least at this point neither Caleb Williams or Jaden Daniels going to miss the rest of the season with the injury sustained. We'll wait for more information on both and get it to you as we have it. 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
6: The Bengals have it at the 32 of Houston. 3:37 left in the half. Shotgun snap. Burrow from the pocket. Fires deep downfield. Ja'Marr Chase trying to make the catch near the pylon. He's got it. Touchdown!
4: Woo, buddy! If we're doing a little Who's Back Monday, the Kansas City Chiefs overtime win on Sunday night, those old familiar feelings are back to where, all right, Chiefs gonna probably rocket up the power rankings a little bit. Maybe some new feelings developing for the Cincinnati Bengals because we're used to them being good under Joe Burrow. We're used to them making it to the Super Bowl the way they did early in Joe's career, provided he's upright and healthy. And we're even used to what we saw this weekend. T. Higgins and Ja'Marr Chase, once again, factors in this game. Ja'Marr, two touchdowns in this game. T. Higgins, some big-time third-down catches, as those guys have been relatively quiet in week one. But the continued resurgence, and I'm sure you're thrilled to talk about, this Cincinnati Bengals defense, who it showed it wasn't a fluke with the turnover luck from week one, that they're going to continue to harass opposing quarterbacks. What'd you like about their effort yesterday?
5: Oh, man, listen, they're getting after the quarterback, right? Four more sacks. It's really impressive what they're doing. Now, again, the Texans did have 374 yards. They did gain some yards on them. But, I mean, this is now, and you heard Zach Taylor say when they were playing clips in the locker room, it's a complete team. And when he's saying it's a complete team, he might as well have been staring directly at Al Golden and that defense that, hey, you're now a big part of this team. We don't have to make up for you anymore. I mean, because the Bengals offensively, they were under 300 yards. Houston had five sacks of Joe Burrow. It looked a little more like the Houston defense that we're used to seeing. But they got Ja'Marr Chase with two touchdowns, as you mentioned, T. Higgins. Getting some big third down catches. That's what this offense is. This offense are those guys. That they don't have much of a rushing game. I think they gained 3.7 a rush. They had 85 yards rushing. Still don't have a big rushing attack, but they have those two receivers. They have Joe Burrow, and they have a defense that is now keeping the score down and not putting the whole everything on the offense. The Bucs scored 27, but the Bengals scored 33. So, I mean, the defense is really, really contributing, especially getting after the passer. Now, one thing they have to clean up, I think they had 12 penalties. I mean, that's
4: sure.
5: That's just shooting yourself in the foot. That's got to stop.
4: Yes, I'm not saying it's by any means perfect, but the Bengals have heard over the years the detractions. This is a team that basically won one way, all gas, no brakes on offense, air raid flow, and then defensively you just had to be a speed bump. Now it appears they can bring more to the party there, the under center stuff, trying to get Chase Brown involved more in the run game, 20 carries for 80 yards, so at least he was productive and they were consistent enough with it to have it be a viable threat and help this team. You combine that now. So the first 2 weeks, the Bengals 2-0, they beat a Texans team that we think defensively especially, pretty game there and hold down the offense on the other side. You combine that with the other results that we've seen through 2 weeks, including the Baltimore Ravens losing to the Tyler Shuck-led New Orleans Saints yesterday in a division that is quickly becoming the most interesting in football. No disrespect to the NFC East, but the Days of Our Lives AFC North is going to be a fascinating watch and listen all year long. Should the Bengals be considered the team to beat now? With what you've seen from the Baltimore Ravens, with what we knew coming into the year, are the Bengals the team to beat in the AFC North?
5: Yes, and it's because of their defense. We knew the offense was going to be able to score points and have big-time playmakers. That one touchdown catch by Ja'Marr Chase by the front pylon was absolutely incredible. Great throw over the outside shoulder and just getting his feet in was amazing. They have studs on offense. But the defense is coming along, and we saw Baltimore definitely slip up a bit. Cleveland, a nice win, but Pittsburgh has been disappointing. But Pittsburgh, they don't have really big playability, right? You don't fear that if they're behind, they're going to come back, or that they're ever going to score a ton of points. So I think it's the Bengals, it's the Ravens, and then there's a drop-off to Cleveland and Pittsburgh.
4: You mentioned the weapons that Cincinnati has and can call upon there, even in a game where they win ugly like they did yesterday. That's my concern now with Baltimore in a world where Zay Flowers is dealing with a nagging hamstring injury. Because when you watch the game with them in New Orleans, New Orleans had the most explosive wide receiving playmaker in that game on both sides of the ball.
5: Mm-hmm.
4: And I thought they had the most explosive pass rusher in Chase Young, who continues his ascent from last season and looks every bit. Both those teams wound up with their starting left tackle down towards the end of the game. Ronnie Stanley left with a toe. I didn't see what Kelvin Banks Jr. left with, but both wound up with backups in there to make it difficult. And Baltimore had a ton of time spent on trying to acquire a pass rusher. Trey Hendrickson comes over and has flashed, but to me, Chase Young looked like the one that was speeding up the clock a little bit. And when the Saints needed to play, Chris Olave was ready, there, creating space, finding a way for his young quarterback. And on the other side, it felt like outside of Mark Andrews and the occasional Rashad Bateman catch, there wasn't as much available for the Baltimore Ravens in a way that does concern me a bit going forward in big moments like this against a team in New Orleans that might just be good. Like Lions fans, you may be able to breathe a sigh of relief because I think the team that you almost lost to week one might actually be good this year.
5: See, normally the Saints back in the day when they were losing a game, the fans put bags over their head or left. Now you're like, okay, we got them right where we want them. Right, down 21 zip in week one, come back and still lose that game, but come back. They're down, 17-9 going into the fourth quarter. They outscore Baltimore 15-0 in the last quarter. So this is the New Orleans version of the cardiac kids.
4: Yeah, I was going to say, you got the cardiac Saints on one side, but new regime, so many new parts in here. And yet we're still doing the same bit with the Ravens. Blown fourth quarter leads at
5: home,
4: you neglect the running back that helped get you there in Derrick Henry, the lack of carries. You had to be beside yourself.
5: I don't understand it. I do not understand. This game was never like out of you're basically you're winning the game. How does Derrick Henry have 16 carries? How does that happen?
4: And so few late. I mean, it was so front-loaded for a team that's running outside zone better this year. Shout out to their O-line coach, Dwayne Ledford. They used that early and often, but then late, once again, it's like you forget you've got the human battering ram in the backfield.
5: Who seems to get better as the game goes on. I mean, I don't understand that, but you're right. It's kind of like when we talk about the Browns quarterback situation. But that's been through a bunch of regimes, right? Now, we've had the John Harbaugh regime for years, but now it changes, but still blowing fourth quarter leads.
4: Speaking of the Browns, the Golics here on ESPN Radio, Mike Golic Jr. and Mike Golic Sr. We've mentioned the Browns and the Steelers a little bit. Again, this might be the most pound-for-pound interesting division in football because Todd Monken appears unafraid of the smoke at the podium, and Aaron Rodgers appears unafraid of blowback from Mike McCarthy the way he was with Mike Tomlin because he is also talking at the podium. Both bits of sound you need to hear. I want to start with Todd Monken, who last time on Dragon Ball Z, Mike Tomlin, who's now been an addition to Football Night in America for NBC, had gone on and I think talked about a conversation he had with a former player that ultimately resulted in that idea, the Browns gonna brown. Well, Todd Monken was listening to the rat poison and didn't like the way it tasted. Here he was post-game after the Browns win this week.
7: I thought our guys did a great job of hanging together. We had a couple scuffles Wednesday, which is good. That's awesome, because guys didn't like it, right? They're a little pissed off, right? You got to be a little pissed off. Played awful. That wasn't the standard. Browns are going to Browns. That, okay? So, but the guys took that to heart.
4: So he's very much saying it, you know, the old line we hear from all these players and coaches all the time, but we don't listen to the outside noise. He said, oh, no, we listen. We heard, especially from someone that used to live inside this division, and we don't love it. This a rain-soaked effort as well between them and Tampa Bay, but give the Browns credit for finding a way to win. Deshaun Watson, some decent throws mixed in there in a season I still think ultimately winds up with him on the bench, but Todd Monken getting his licks in while he can.
5: Yeah, listen, I agree. I absolutely agree. You know, you look at a Tampa Bay team where their last drive, which was obviously interrupted, 10 plays, 31 yards, ends with an incompletion to end the game. But, boy, that rain delay, you've been part of them, I've been part of them. A couple-hour rain delay for the last 2 minutes of a game. And, listen, both teams have to play with it, understandably so, and credit to the Browns. I mean, absolute credit to the Browns on the road of taking care of business. And you're right. I don't think Deshaun Watson ends up the starter all year. But remember, we did talk about, would he be the starter in their first home game, which is going to be next week against the Panthers. And it certainly looks like he will be.
4: Boy, I tell you what, you better bring your lunch pail against these Panthers after what you saw this past weekend. Now, we'll account for the Falcons at all later on. But so get that on one side with Todd Monken ticked off and enjoying the probably few chances he'll have to talk as a winner at the podium this year, more than likely, although now I've just been added to the Todd Monken victory soundbite thing there. On the other side, Aaron Rodgers, not victorious this week, and the Patriots bounce back big. Shame on us for believing in them in our pick'em segment here at ESPN Radio. Won't happen again because you saw that defense for the New England Patriots get up at the line and basically dare them to push the ball down the field, to your point. Aaron Rodgers, well, he brought up play calling as well in the postgame. Here he was.
8: In a game like today where there wasn't a lot of flow to it, we need to be better, and it starts with me at, like, making sure Mike knows what's working, what's not working. Our coaches know. And so we can call stuff that, you know, we feel like has a better chance.
4: So where does that register for you? Because I purposely waited. I had not heard that sound. I wanted to hear how it hit live. How does that hear for you in terms of Aaron Rodgers throwing Mike Tomlin under the bus the way it's been characterized in headlines already?
5: And first, he did the right thing by saying it starts with me. He got the obligatory, I'm gonna pull the thumb and say it starts with me. But it seemed like he started saying it, knew where he was going, kind of hesitated to try and see if he could find a way around it to soften it a little bit, but there's no doubt what he meant.
4: Yes, I would agree. It continues to reinforce, as does most of the lead up to this season of Aaron Rodgers on various microphones. Mike Tomlin's wizardry and the secret sauce really is in his ability, kind of like we talked about with the Patriots for so many years, to keep the sound bites coming out of that franchise boring and to keep Aaron Rodgers really focused on football the way he was all last year. Aaron Rodgers is back with the guy that he knows in Mike McCarthy, and he is back speaking his mind at the podium, which is great for all of us in the media. I don't know how that's going to be as an experience for Pittsburgh fans if the results keep up like this. Hey, speaking of results, ESPN Unlimited, big result. 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So check that out. Coming up next, are we going to talk about those dirty birds walking to the podium for the number one overall pick in the draft this April? We'll get to why next here on the Golix on ESPN Radio.
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27: And I don't want to pretend to be a doctor on live radio, Gabe, but certainly it isn't the A word, if you know what I mean. Mm-hmm. And that was what so many, when they saw this non-contact injury happen in real time, thought, oh no, this is the Achilles tear. This is a season-ending injury for QB1 in Chicago, but instead it's a hamstring. And I don't want to say that that is a good thing, because we don't know the severity of this hamstring injury. Caleb Williams was immediately ruled out. Of course, there was less than 2 minutes of the ball game to go when he went down. And so only a matter of, you know, just logic at that point in time. But in the same vein, I do think if the Chicago Bears are to be without Caleb Williams for an extended period of time, the fact that you have a backup who can come in a clutch moment like that and do what he did with the limited experience he really has in the grand scheme of things, that bodes well.
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1: I know what you're doing. 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
2: Hotty toddy. Good God almighty. Hour number two, we will head to Oxford, Mississippi spiritually. In all actuality, Harry Lyles, ESPN college football host and reporter, going to join us in studio. 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The game of the year everyone had circled on their calendars. An atmosphere and an environment that didn't cross the line, it appears, which was awesome. 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And man, oh man, buy your Trinidad Chambliss stock now if you didn't have it already, because it seems like that young man's going to the moon.
3: He is the epitome of great players step up in big games. 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And man, did he play a big game.
2: Unbelievable. 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We're presented by Progressive Insurance. Mike Golic Jr., Mike Golic Sr. coming to you guys live from Kansas City. Was on the call last night for the Chiefs games. And now coming to you from ESPN Kansas City, 1510 AM, 94.5 FM. We appreciate the hospitality from them. We got week two coming to an end tonight. We'll get to Monday Night Football later on, Giants, Rams. But we still have overreactions to get to. It's early in the season. We have small sample sizes, and I sit around over the weekend and just ride the roller coaster, although I think some of these a little more measured this week. So you can let me know Mike Golic Jr.'s week two overreactions. And starting it off, this didn't feel like it's a hot take at all. The Falcons going to be quickly in the race for the number one pick. The beginning of the season, we had the Dolphins basically lined up. So much of their offseason focus had basically been stripping that roster down to the studs. The Falcons right now 0-2 and got absolutely demoed by their division rival Carolina Panthers, 34-3, a total non-compete. Cooper Rush Wikipedia page is under siege by angry Falcons fans. It's all bad around here. Can Michael Penix Jr. save them from this at this point, Dad? Him, Tua, anything at the quarterback position that's been marred by injury?
3: It seems like they have to scrap this. I mean, Cooper Rush got booed 6 minutes into the game, the third-string quarterback starting the first two games. He loses a fumble, has two interceptions. They put in Division II's Jack Strand to an ovation by the crowd, and Strand ultimately throws an interception right away. So, I mean, it's brutal in Atlanta. You know, I was a Michael Penix fan, and I think the injuries are just too great for him. They are major injuries that he had in college, obviously a major one in the NFL, to the point where you just can't count on him. You can't count on Tua. I definitely think that they're going to need to completely start over in the quarterback position.
2: Yeah, it's been pretty brutal so far. You saw Bijan Robinson and Drake London wearing their frustration on the sideline. Two highly paid, highly productive players that feel like they're on a sinking ship at this moment in time. I want to get to this one. The NFC East is the Giants to lose right now. Now, yesterday we had the Philadelphia Eagles pull off a late rally against the Tennessee Titans on the road. Hot game. Jalen Hurts, big answer drive down the stretch to get them the win. You had Dallas and Washington playing. Obviously, that game more about Jaden Daniels, the injury, than maybe the Dallas offense rebounding after a sluggish start to week one against the aforementioned Giants, who we'll see tonight. But you tell me, before we see them on Monday Night Football, are we already upgrading the Giants to true contenders there? And should everyone be chasing them based on what we saw them do against the Cowboys?
3: Well, I don't know if everybody should be chasing them. And again, it's against the Cowboys defense that really hasn't, while it's been remade, hasn't really, you know, shined like the Cincinnati defense. I keep comparing those two redone defenses. So I'm still going to hold off and still say, even though the Eagles haven't looked great, it's still the Eagles division. But the Giants are right there in it. I mean, they have bought into the John Harbaugh coaching technique of toughness on the lines of scrimmage. This is going to be an interesting game. Obviously, with the Giants playing how they did in week one, Aaron Dallas.

0: I mean, they're going to be right there. Denver obviously needs to pick up the slack a little bit, and the Chargers have been disappointing. So it may go a little longer because you owe it to those players in the locker room, obviously, if you're playing well, to try and keep going and compete. So this may have backed up Mendoza's timeline a little bit, and nobody would be happier than the players and coaches themselves.
1: Kirk Cousins, 253, 3 touchdowns, 1 interception. Limited still in certain ways athletically, but the Vegas Raiders rolling right now. Jason Fitz somewhere smiling. Coming up next, the folks in Oxford, Mississippi smiling. We'll check in on how they dispatched Lane Kiffin next here on the Golics.
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0: Good morning. It is a Monday morning. It's the start of a new week, and we've got a lot to look forward to in the sports world. It is the Gary Dickman Show. Dark and early on this Monday morning, and I was just, as we all were, listening to a little Bruce Springsteen, as we usually do every morning at this time. I reminded myself, I don't know if anybody listening has any interest in this, but in about 3 days, the boss, Bruce Springsteen, will have another birthday. Still performing, and I believe this is either 74 or 75 years old, of course, and still performing. He is the best, and I am glad I get to start my morning with him. I'm glad you get to spend it with him and me. 808-296-1500 is the phone number. It is the text number. And my special guest, as you are probably aware, during the football season is the one, the only, John Venneri. And we'll talk UH football as they are getting ready for another Mountain West Conference game. The point spread has come out for Hawaii on the road against Wyoming. And Hawaii is favored. I saw it at 5.5, which is a little telling, I would think, knowing that it's a road game. I think it shows a couple of things. One is that Hawaii's got a pretty good team. And also the fact that Wyoming probably doesn't have a very good team. And I'll take that for now. I'm going to get some numbers on their game from this past Saturday, Wyoming, that is. But they did squeak out a loss. They were on the road at Central Michigan and lost 24-10. And right now, Wyoming is at 1-2 on the season. Not supposed to be a very good season for them by the predictions and the ranking. They did beat Northern Colorado 21-13 in week one. And then, actually, that was week two. They lost to Colorado State in week one, and that was 35-13. So one of the things that stands out to me, and we'll get a lot more in-depth with their numbers when we get the media notes today, is that they don't score a lot of points, or they haven't yet. They have scored 13 points, 21, and 10. So not a very big offensive team, and I'll get a few more numbers coming up in just a little bit. But looking forward to this game. It is a 9 a.m. start Hawaii time and 1 o'clock in Laramie. As I've mentioned a few times, it doesn't seem like the time of the year, the time of the game is going to be as detrimental as it might have been over the years when they play them in, let's say, late November, mid-November. The temperature, and we'll check on it a little bit more coming up, but it is not going to be in the 20s or 30s. No snow, I would imagine, at this time of the year, and you're not playing it under the lights. They have played games at nighttime there. I believe the Josh Allen year, when Hawaii played them in Laramie, that was a night game, and I believe that was the game that went to overtime. I did go to the football banquet that year, and I remember talking to Jelani Tavai, who was on that team, when they almost beat Wyoming. And I asked him which Josh was better. And what I meant by that are the two quarterbacks they played that year named Josh. One was Josh Rosen of UCLA. One, Josh Allen of Wyoming. And for the most part that year, I thought Josh Rosen was going to be a pretty good pro. I liked him better than, let's say, Sam Darnold. I believe they came out around the same time. And I thought Josh Allen was good. I had no idea he would be what he is now. And I remember Jelani Tavai saying, Josh Allen will be a better NFL quarterback. And it surprised me that he felt that way and that he was right, which I trusted anyway. But I wouldn't have expected that. But, yeah, Josh Allen, the real deal. And Hawaii is not going up against Josh Allen this time. If they can get another win, and I think at this point of the season, we're more than one-fourth. We are one-fourth of the way through already. It's hard to believe that when you think about it. You look at all the conference games that are left, because every game but one is going to be a conference game. They do have that Arizona State game coming up in mid-October on the 10th. And Arizona State's looking pretty good, at least from their win-loss record and playing. I think they played in London the other day over Kansas. But for Wyoming, when you get them coming up, then San Jose State the week after, two teams that have been struggling. And I know Hawaii can't take anybody for granted. I know we can't go into that game thinking, even as fans, like, okay, it's only Wyoming. With what I've mentioned already and what else we'll see about them, Hawaii is a better team. We know how football is, and we know our team, you know, they proved themselves against New Mexico State, but it's not like this is a finished product for this year. But these are games coming up that Hawaii will be favored in, the next two at least. And if you are able to win those two games, then you're 2-1 in conference, and you're also 3-2 overall. I would feel a lot better about where the team is headed after two wins in a row coming up, which would make it 3 overall in a row. Because then the chance of playing the conference championship game is definitely still alive. You know, there's obviously some other really good teams in the Mountain West, and we'll get more into that too, mainly North Dakota State and New Mexico, who are not surprised that are good, especially New Mexico. They played Oklahoma pretty tough over the weekend. Those games are later on for Hawaii, but there's still a chance that they'll beat each other up. And we know UNLV is still in the mix, even though they have overall, I would say, been a little disappointing, which might seem surprising, but even against Hawaii, they weren't great. And in other games that we have seen with them, they've been a little less than what we expected out of them. They did not play this past week, and they had a bye, by the way. But anyway, we do have Wyoming on Saturday at 9. Countdown the kickoff with Josh and Arnold will start at 7 a.m. While I'm on it, I'll give you the Mountain West scoreboard for this past Saturday. As I mentioned, Central Michigan over Wyoming, 24-10. Michigan gave UTEP gave Michigan a tough first half. They were down, I think, by 3 at halftime. It was the third quarter that did them in. Michigan beats UTEP 52-17. In the third quarter, Michigan outscored them 28-0, and that was the difference. Nevada on the road at Middle Tennessee. Middle Tennessee is not a good team this year. They are 2-1. Nevada now 1-2 after losing on the road 27-20. Oklahoma over New Mexico, 14-6. At Oklahoma, in Norman. That is surprising when you think about that. Oklahoma looking pretty good. And we know that Mexico is supposed to be one of the better Mountain West teams, but I don't remember what the point spread was, but I don't think it was that close. I think that was a surprise loss. Like, I'm looking, point spread was 19.5. And New Mexico gave them all they could handle, only losing by 8. So New Mexico right now, 2-1. Also, Arizona over Northern Illinois, 42-17. North Dakota State, in a game I mostly watch, 31-10 over Sacramento State. We've got both teams at home later on. And Fresno State over San Jose State, 26-10. Luke Weaver, who looked like he was having a pretty good start to the season, not as good of a game on Saturday. He threw 3 interceptions on Saturday. And up until this week, he was looking pretty good, but not on Saturday. And I don't know a lot about Fresno State, but I don't think they are considered to be one of the stronger teams. And I've got a lot of college football talk to go over today, that's for sure. What a weekend it was. There was a lot of great storylines. And one thing I will mention about college football right now as a whole that really makes me feel even better is that for the most part, we are getting into conference play for almost everybody. And I'll just give you a small example of that. There is teams that are still playing a non-conference opponent. Not as many as there have been like the last few weeks where it's basically 90%. Scrolling down, I got UCLA and Maryland, Big Ten matchup. Notre Dame, Purdue. Florida State, Central Arkansas, okay. Florida, Ole Miss. Let's see what else I got here. Utah, Iowa State. Boise State, Western Michigan, Iowa, Michigan, Oklahoma, Georgia. Houston, Georgia Southern, Auburn, Vanderbilt, Penn State, Wisconsin, Nebraska, Michigan State. You get my sense there. There's going to be a lot of conference games coming up. And I like that a lot better. As I made a comment last week, I don't like these FCS, FBS games. An example, and I think I predicted this on Friday, that Oregon game. Oregon playing, and I'm trying to remember, Portland State. And that was a game that I don't know. I know somebody texted in, a couple of people. They like the upsets for these matchups. And I get that. I guess I was wrong when I said those upsets very, very, very rarely ever happen. They have happened. Still, it's rare. But they don't come close to outweighing what we get when you get an Oregon winning, was it 84-0? 84-0 the Friday before, and this was like a nationally televised game. The week before, it was Miami over Florida A&M, 77-7. But anyway, as I mentioned, we got a lot more conference games. And before I move on, for the Mountain West this week, we've got Hawaii, Wyoming at 9 a.m., as I mentioned. Every game is on a Saturday. UNLV out of conference against Akron. Northern Illinois is at Georgia State. New Mexico at New Mexico State. Oregon State is at UTEP. And Air Force and Nevada. So there are two conference games. By the way, Air Force on the road is favored by 4.5. Hawaii, as I said, 5.5. So still a few non-conference games, but we're getting closer. We are getting closer to strictly conference games, except for, I guess, the rivalry games that'll take place a little bit later, usually at the end of the season. Not talking Ohio State, Michigan, even though that is a big rivalry. But when you get, let's say, South Carolina and Clemson, or Florida, Florida State. Those rivalry games are taking place usually right after Thanksgiving. Big day in the NFL. We'll get into that, of course, throughout the morning. I also, and I did remember this, I'm almost surprising myself with this. I mentioned this a couple of times last week, starting a new Monday segment. And I'm still playing around with it a little, so I might just limit it to this for today. The Weekend's Losers. And it's about football. This is, I mean, I'm not going to go like the good, bad, and ugly. I want it to be pretty different, which takes place on Tuesdays. But the losers, I was going to do winners and losers, and I might add a few, but the losers is what I'm going to focus on. I'm going to come up with the top three from the past weekend in football. And I'm not necessarily talking about the biggest losers as far as losing 84-0 to Oregon. I'm talking like losers in the score sense or in other ways of looking at somebody being deemed a loser. And I had one on Friday night, had to write it down on Friday, did not want to forget it. And then on Saturday, there was an added one and incredible finish to a football game. You might know where I'm headed on that. Also, before I go to break, I'm going to talk a little bit about it when I come back. How about the Rainbow Wahine volleyball team? Oh, so close to winning the Lucky Aces women's volleyball invitational at the Orleans Hotel and Casino in Vegas. Wow. They obviously, if you were following it, know that they won on Friday, no problem, over at Texas A&M Corpus Christi. They won on Saturday in a thriller against Iowa State in 5, and that was a big match for them. And then they come back for UCLA yesterday morning. Tip Wells on the call. And they are up 1-0. They're up 2-1. And in the fifth set, as they didn't hold those leads, in the fifth set, they were up. And I remember I had to go to, had to leave my house, and I was watching it, and they were up 14-12 at this point. They were up 14-11. And then all of a sudden, it's like Hawaii wins. And I am so happy. They're celebrating on the court. And then they find out there was a net violation, I think, on Panarottkai. And they have to give the – well, they didn't have to. They give the point after a review, and it goes to UCLA. And as they say, unfortunately, the rest is history. They lose in that fifth set 18-16. I mean, the come that close. I mean, UCLA, I don't believe, is ranked right now, but they are a very good quality team. And for some that have said, with the volleyball team in that 5 or 6 match winning streak, well, who'd they beat? Okay, well, they beat Iowa State, which is a good team. And they gave UCLA, and for about 30 seconds, we did beat them until the final call on that net violation. And with what I understand, that was a good call. It was the right call. It was an unfortunate call, but wow, you're so close. And then to lose at 18-16, I know they must feel awful. Still think that this has shown a lot about this team. On the road, even though it's neutral court, to play that well, still without Shalae Reed. Still haven't heard anything except that she is day-to-day. But to accomplish this, wow. This is a team that is a lot of things positive. One of them is kind of bringing back memories to me because I guess, as we all know, last year was a struggle. It was. But it's bringing back memories of teams that have done really well where the expectations are high. Like NCAA tournament, for sure. That's almost like, you don't want to say it's a given. And I'm not saying this year is a given. But I'm starting to feel like that about the team, the way they have played. They have just really, after the slow start at 1-2, have really turned things around. And hopefully this loss won't hurt them. It'll hurt their RPI a little. But hopefully it won't make that much of a difference. And, of course, conference play starts this week. And now all they have left is conference. We'll get more into volleyball. I want to finish some thoughts on that. Definitely get some text here coming up when I return, and got a whole lot of football to talk about in addition. You can catch Monday Night Football with ESPN Honolulu and Big City Diner. Watch the Giants and the Rams at Big City Diner in Wynwood Mall tonight and enjoy great food with awesome prizes and have a whole lot of fun. Mahalo to Dave's Ice Cream.
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12: 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The Giants are coming off a big win in head coach John Harbaugh's debut. 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
0: Twenty-one minutes after the hour of 5 a.m. on this Monday morning. Gary Dickman here, Chris Shimabukuro in our next door studio. And before I get to the text line, I want to give a shout out to a fan of the show. I met her last night at Ruby Tuesday, Brenna. She said she listens every morning, and I was impressed that there are that many other people up this early. Now, I have to be honest, and her better half, her husband, did ask me, you know, how do I do it with, you know, those hours I keep. And I explained how it works. And I guess my excuse for not remembering your husband's name, Brenna, is because of the hours I keep. I can't remember. I'm so sorry. But thank you for both of you for coming down. Good meeting you guys last night. And thanks for listening. Okay. Text line. We got a whole bunch, really, a lot of them before I even went on the air. But let's get to them. Actually, won it last night. Okay. Here's one from Nalu Mike, I believe. Make sure if there's two on here. It's NDL. I got it mixed up there. Didn't see the name at first. Next day listener. He said, did you see this? It's growing. And then he says, I really hope the Brotherhood comes out of this bye week on fire and not flat. Oh, it's an injury list with the link he sent me. Robert Haynes is... What does OFS mean? I should know that. But it says undisclosed injury. And this is for Hawaii, Wyoming. Now, this is not an official list. That's, I'll say that right now. They put out a list on Thursday. Hawaii does, the team. And then they have to update it on Saturday. Those are the rules. So, like, for example, I saw one a week or two ago. I think it was before UNLV. And they had somebody on the list. And who, I don't think he played, but it wasn't anything from UH, and they did not disclose anything of yet. Anyway, they've got Robert Haynes as the wide receiver who doesn't play, but he is listed with an undisclosed injury. They've got Micah Alihato questionable with an arm injury. And I'll comment on this when I finish the list. Jarvis Hamuli, that's Pafeli Ashlock's brother, who hasn't played, he's listed as questionable, undisclosed injury. Cam Barfield, questionable, ankle injury. Oki Salavea, tight end, questionable, undisclosed. Pafeli Ashlock, questionable, undisclosed. I believe this is the same list we had for New Mexico State. There might be one or two changes on there. But I don't know what the status of Pafeli is. I kind of think this way, and this is just my own maybe crazy thought. Because it's conference play again and the bye week, and hearing that Pafeli was making really good progress on his rehab and getting ready or able to play, that you could afford to keep him out against New Mexico State. You got a bye week. And now that it's strictly conference, except for Arizona State, now you bring them back. Now, that's just my own way of looking at it. It could be where maybe they don't want to take him in altitude to Wyoming and they'll save him for San Jose State. Or it could be that he's not ready. I do get the impression that if he's not, he is really close. And I know John Venneri had said on this show even last week, you know, if he comes back before mid-October, that is great and a little surprising. Because that was what some of the thought was before the season. I also feel the same with Shalae Reed in volleyball because she's been held out. All I kept hearing about her day-to-day, it's been, I think, 3 weeks now, and maybe they save her for conference. But with that, as I hope that and think that, don't know if she is healthy enough. I don't know. They're not saying whether she's 100% or close to it, so we'll have to wait and see. I do feel that with Pafeli, there's no way they're going to list him as any... Well, I think they're going to list him on the injury report, whether it's questionable, doubtful, even probable. they're going to list him there. Why would you, whatever, if it's this week or another week, there's no reason to take him off the injury list, the game he plays, until you have to. You can list him as questionable or probable, and if he plays, you're not violating anything. Why give your opponent any heads up? It might be a little detail that might not matter, but I would do anything and everything to your advantage. I mean, think about Timmy Chang when he took over. Remember Hawaii at the Clarence T.C. Chang Athletic Complex? They were on the other side of the field. That's where their sideline was, below the press box. And I remember Timmy Chang saying basically, all coaches cheat. He didn't want the opposing coaches in the press box above the Hawaii bench, where they would have an easier vantage point than if Hawaii is on the other side of the field. Maybe a small detail, maybe not, but that's how coaches are. I think it's a smart move. I'm surprised Todd Graham didn't do that. But that's just an example of what you do that is totally legal. It's not really bad sportsmanship. And again, you don't want to give your opponent anything at all that you don't have to give them. So anyway, I just wanted to mention that. But thank you for the text on that. Before I go to the other text, and I will get to them in a second, just a couple of more notes on volleyball. Again, a big-time tournament. They did play well. One thing that I really feel is becoming evident is that Panarottkai is becoming she is a force. She got 19 kills yesterday, and I believe that's double-digit kills. Was it 5 matches in a row? Might even be 6. She's been on a tear, and when I went to the Baylor match, she would just come in periodically for Chalet. Now, and when Chalet does come back, what do you do with Pana? Because she's been outstanding. She was on the all-tournament team. That was announced by Tip Wells on the postgame yesterday. So was Adriana Arquette, who had a really good tournament. 47 assists yesterday. Victoria Leyva looked like she was a candidate. And maybe if Hawaii wins, she does get on that team. She had 30. I'm trying to get her digs in here, and I'll find that in a second. But she, by all accounts, had another nice tournament. And maybe, again, if Hawaii wins, maybe she makes the all-tournament team. Now they got conference, and it's New Mexico first up this Friday and Saturday. We'll have tickets to give out for that later on this week, hopefully by tomorrow. And they are strictly with conference. And if they can get Chalet Reed back, the way they've been playing, and what I also realized to myself, as I keep saying the way they're playing, because they had a really nice run of a 7-match winning streak, and the one they lost in 5 yesterday, I mean, they were that close, and maybe you could say they should have won. They had the win. You can also say even in a loss, they played well enough to win. Unfortunately, it will count as a loss. But before that, and this is really all season now, the Baylor match that they took to 5, they played pretty well in that loss. It was the UC San Diego one, or the San Diego one that was the one that, I guess, hurt more because they didn't play hard enough. I think fatigue was the factor or the big reason, but they did not play well in that match. But other than that, they have looked really good. And for early on in Joshua Walker's tenure, I think this is as good as we could have hoped for. We will, and we'll remind you about this throughout the morning, we will have another Joshua Walker show tomorrow night at Ruby Tuesday, so you can look forward to that. And I'm sure the topic of Chalet Reed will come up, and we'll see if maybe he'll let us know. It might be the same thing where they're not going to say anything until game day, and she'll be listed as questionable. I'm not sure, but I would assume that. By the way, Victoria Leyva did find she had 23 digs yesterday. So another great tournament for her. Okay, back to the text line. Let's see what we got here. Okay, next one up. Here it is. Oh, Paulie. Before midnight, says, good morning, Gary. Paulie here. Interesting NFL games today. He's talking about Sunday. Any in particular you have some interesting observations or thoughts on? For me, the quarterback situation for Washington, Chicago, those are the ones that he's interested in. Potentially, the injuries that occurred may affect their ability to reach the Super Bowl. As always, appreciate your thoughts. Happy Monday. Well, with Caleb Williams, it is the hamstring injury. There's no definite announcement on the severity, but what is being said, Mike Florio of Pro Football Talk says he hears that it's the lowest grade of hamstring injury, like a grade one, which is the best case scenario. And it's not an ACL. So even though they said yesterday he should be out for a while, it doesn't seem like it's season ending from what I just said reading those reports. With Jaden Daniels, they haven't said how long he'll be out with that fractured, was it? I saw a fractured and dislocated elbow. And I feel bad for him, but I'm glad that Marcus Mariota gets to start now. And he was 11 of 16 yesterday. One thing I'll go back as far as Paul's question about the games from yesterday, the Bears. How do you go from scoring 59 points the week before against Carolina, and you had Caleb Williams all the way into, what, about the two-minute warning of the fourth quarter, and you only get 3 points? Now, I know weather was a little bit of a factor. I did not watch that game, so a ton of highlight. But what happened to this great offense? And I say that because they didn't have much yesterday. I also say that knowing that they do have a really good offense, and these things can tend to happen. So that was one of the games. There's a whole bunch I was very interested in. That was one. Pittsburgh laying an egg against New England. And I feel like this without trying to think of why I'm thinking like or feeling like this. I'm hoping Aaron Rodgers struggles. I maybe shouldn't. It's not like he left the Jets. The Jets let him go. I guess it's just all the craziness in his life. But I'm happy, even though he didn't have an awful game, 23 of 39, 187, had an interception. By the way, Roman Wilson caught more passes than anybody else for the Steelers yesterday, 5 for 28. But they lose 20-3 to New England. Other games, well, the Jets game, of course, interested in me. It bothered me. They had a chance to win. And Aaron Glenn now getting criticized in the New York media about his clock management or lack of. Cleveland beating Tampa Bay. Wow. I did not see that coming. Think of this. Cleveland has a better record than Tampa Bay. Now, I know it's only 2 out of 17 games. I didn't think that could ever have been said. Cleveland's 1-1. And you know what? For one Sunday, Deshaun Watson was good. Not great, but he was good. And he was good enough to get a win. So we don't have to like him as a person. We don't have to like him as a player, but I think you have to acknowledge he had a pretty good game yesterday. But also, what's going on in this NFL? The Raiders are 2-0. The Raiders. The Las Vegas Raiders are 2-0, and the Chargers are 0-2. And the Chargers have lost to the Raiders and Arizona, two of the most awfulest teams in the league. How does that happen? And they were both at home. I don't know how that happened. Good thing they got Mike McDaniel as their OC. More football talk coming up, more texts coming up as well. 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
0: Twenty-two minutes before the top of the hour, the Gary Dickman Show on ESPN Honolulu, 92.7 FM and AM 1500. I saw this during the break. There's some kind of ranking on the worst stadium traffic for NFL stadium on game days, obviously. And the winner or loser is MetLife Stadium. Well, actually, it wasn't the loser. It was the sixth worst traffic. This is from a New York site. They say on game days, the traffic surges 213% above normal, with average speed dropping to 13.5 miles an hour and a six-mile drive taking 28 minutes. Now, I've been in that traffic a few times, and it is awful, awful. The only good thing that I could say is that they have a lot of exits. So that is good, as opposed to you only having a couple. But when I read that number of 28 minutes to go 6 miles, I started thinking about some of the Pro Bowls, including, I think it was the last one here. And that was the worst Pro Bowl traffic I think a lot of us went through. And I'm pretty certain that in 28 minutes, there's no way I got 6 miles. No way. It was way worse than that, unfortunately. It's almost an impressive stat, but it isn't. Okay, let's go back to the text line. And this one comes in saying, Gary, what a drop to your knees for crying out loud. Missed opportunity for volleyball. Tied at 15 all. Hawaii serves into the net. UCLA rally and win match game point. Maybe bocce, but they celebrated too early. Wahine played tough, taking Texas A&M Corpus Christi and Iowa State, and nearly beating UCLA. Not bad for new head coach and staff with someone else's recruits, and that's from Nalu Mike. 100% agree with everything you wrote there, Mike. It was, I'm not sure if I finished my story. I was watching on TV, then I had to get in my car, And by the time I got in my car, Hawaii had just lost 18-16. And I couldn't believe it. Because I remember them being up 14-12, but it was 15-12 for about 30 seconds. And then they went to that replay. And then, like you mentioned, the service error. Yeah, that was, and it happened pretty fast. From being up 15-11 as it was to losing 18-16. It was tough. It's one of those losses where even though it doesn't mean a whole lot in the big picture, it means something. I mean, it would have meant obviously a lot more if they won. But it's one of those losses you'll remember as a fan, as a player, for a couple of reasons. One, it's UCLA. Two, it was a game you really had won. Now, as far as the premature celebration, they thought the match was over. The score, well, at least on TV, the score showed 15 for Hawaii in the fifth set. So I can understand them celebrating. They were under the impression it was over, like a lot of us were. And then to find out that, you know, still playing, you were like, uh-oh, can't happen. And unfortunately, it did. But, yeah, great match. And hopefully it won't affect them, but boy, was it so close that they had. Okay, another text coming in, hours plus before the show. Let's see what we have here in the text. I'm up the whole thing. I got a link that I'll get to, but he said, it seems like this almost every week. In spite of the classifications of, oh, this is about FCS, I believe. In spite of the classifications of the 13 games, 6 shutouts, with the winning team scoring 36, 42, 30, 56, 28, 61. 5 other game margins, 28, 28, 40, 45, and 24. Now, this is basically saying what I was saying as far as the margins of victory. Although these are high school games. Okay, now I got the link opened up. This is high school football. Yeah, there have been some mismatches. I mean, some of them when you're playing an out-of-state power, like St. Louis did on Saturday at St. John Bosco, the game was close for a while, and then it wasn't. And then I think the final was 61-21. But I don't mind those games. I mean, I'd rather see it closer. I'd rather see Hawaii teams win. But I don't mind those matchups. When you have the open division and D1 and D2, you usually don't get that kind of disparity in the scores. And the 56, I'm trying to find out which game that was, but I did see scores like that. And I'm going to pull out, see if I can get a couple of them here. In just a second for high school football. Like one game, the Kahuku-Mililani game was a thriller. That was a good game. It wasn't close, but there were two great teams. And, of course, Mililani is showing once again or continuing to show us how great they've been. I have only the Saturday score. But, yeah, there were some lopsided games in high school football. I don't know. I mean, like, you're mentioning in your tweet, this was a link to a tweet on Twitter, that, you know, with the reclassification, it shouldn't happen. And I'd have to look at all the opponents. I think a few of those, at least, are for, like, neighbor island schools. And I don't know as much about them, but I wonder because you don't have a lot of teams. Let's say if you're on the Big Island, you only have so many teams in D1. And D2. So I think you do have those crossover games at times. And maybe that's a reason for those lopsided scores. I thought you were talking college football for a minute. Because there were a whole bunch of those lopsided scores. Not all against FCS schools. We had a few FBS. But then again, I had Oregon 84-0. There were people, and I didn't see the Ohio State-Kent State game. So apparently Ohio State fans are upset. Because TV announcer Gus Johnson was not excitable, was not enthusiastic, did not show a lot of passion in his broadcast. And I wondered it because it was probably a boring game. Even though Ohio State scored 50-plus, it was never really a game. It was like going against your scout team or the JV team. No disrespect to Kent State, but I guess there is disrespect there. Okay, a couple more texts. Good morning, Gary. Phillies fan checking in, but to vent about my equally beloved Tampa Bay Buccaneers. I wasted 5 hours of my life yesterday thinking they were going to wipe the floor of the Browns. What I saw was an offense that only wants to throw deep or to the running back behind the line of scrimmage, a defense that can't tackle, and a coach that had 2 hours to come up with a two-minute drill needing a touchdown to win, and we wilted. Since the last season's bye week, Tampa is 2-9. Wow. Here's a bigger wow. I am done for the season, he said. I haven't been done this early in a season since Raheem Morris was head coach. Bucks had the 7th highest payroll, and we're playing like the NFL version of the Mets. Hey, that's an insult, but you're right. Thanks for letting me vent. You're probably right with everything. I mean, lose to Cleveland at home, that is what you would call embarrassing. I don't think Cleveland is really trying to win. I think they'd be happy losing. They want to get, from more reports I see over the weekend, they want to get Arch Manning. Owner Jimmy Haslam wants Arch Manning. And Deshaun Watson is screwing them up again by winning a game. Next thing you know, they'll beat somebody else next week. And it'll be ruined. But for Tampa Bay, yeah, Mike Evans is not walking through that door. And I think it's more than that. And it's still real early. But you didn't mention the Phillies. Phillies only won 2 out of 4 against the Mets. So it didn't really help them. And right now, let me get this quick. Before I go to break, I just want to mention the baseball wild card real quick because the NL has had a shift. There are 3 teams that make it as a wild card. And all along, to me, it was the Phillies and Cubs had those first 2 spots locked up. But then you're seeing Arizona in the mix, and they have a chance to get it. But what has taken place, and I'm getting it. And here it is. In the wild card now, the Phillies are the 3rd wild card team. They were 1st and or 2nd for the last week or so, couple of weeks. Now they are a game in back of both the Cubs and the Padres. And the difference in that is pretty big. The way the playoffs work, first two seeds in each league get a bye. So if the season ended today, and it does end next Sunday, when the season ends, if it's like this, Milwaukee and the Dodgers get a bye. The 3rd wild card team would get the Atlanta Braves. The other 2 wild card teams play each other. So right now it would be Philly against Atlanta and the Cubs and the Padres. It's not a major difference, but the Braves are the better of all those teams. And if you're the Phillies, that's who you're getting. In the NL, real fast. Right now, the Yankees and Red Sox would be playing each other in the 1st round. And they basically have clinched their spots. Although the Yankees technically could still catch Tampa, they probably won't. Yeah, it'd be almost a miracle. Down 6 with 7 to play. So if the season ended today, Tampa and Cleveland would get byes. Yankees and Red Sox would meet in 1 round, and then the White Sox and Texas would meet in the other round. Just a little preview. A lot more baseball later on this week as we are getting ready for the playoffs starting a week from tomorrow. John Vinery joins me next hour. And you can check out our weekly Hawaii football podcast, Huddle Up with the Vinery Brothers, on our YouTube channel or at ESPNHonolulu.com. 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
21: ESPN Honolulu Traffic.
3: The slow morning traffic has started on the west side. Barrington is slow southbound through Nanakuli. Fort Weber is slow northbound after Iroquois. And the H1 is now moving under the speed limit from Kualakai Parkway to the H1-H2 merge. After that, you're good. No slow traffic yet from Hawaii Kai to downtown. And it's still a light drive from the windward side on the Poly, the Likelike, and the H3. No rain this morning. Roads are dry around the island for your commute.
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0: got about 5 minutes left in the first hour of the show. John Vinery joins us at about 6:20 this morning. So I mentioned this earlier this hour and a couple of days ago that I'm going to experiment and every Monday come out with a segment. And I'm going to do it about this time called Weekend Losers. That's the title I've got, at least for now. It's a working title. And I was going to do winners and losers from the weekend, but I'm just going to do the losers now. I don't want it to be too similar to the good, bad, and ugly. So I'm hoping these stories, situations are maybe not crossed over, but maybe they might. Who knows? We'll see. But for the weekend loser, and it's mainly football or football related. And the first one I got is Stephen A. Smith. You are the first loser on the new segment that everybody's talking about. You are the first recipient of the loser of the week because he said that he was not going to go to the LSU Ole Miss game on Saturday because of security concerns. What would he have to worry about? He would be with the rest of the media. Why is anybody going to attack him? It was Lane Kiffin they were after. Stephen A., you are not the story in every situation. It's not about you. You're a loser. Next, this was a good one. The NC State Wolfpack. Did you see the end of that game on Saturday? They were up 31-28, fourth down about their own six-yard line or so, 6 seconds left. They try to get a safety. Quarterback gets the ball, runs in the end zone to run out the clock, except he gets hit by three defenders of Vanderbilt. He loses the ball, touchdown Vanderbilt. They lose. NC State, you're losers. I'm going to have to save the third one for next hour because we're out of time. Traffic next. Be back for more on ESPN Honolulu.
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2: The H1 is slowest on the west side townbound from Kualakai Parkway to the Waimalu Pearl Ridge on-ramp. From there, you should be good to downtown. Fort Weaver northbound is slow from Iroquois to Renton, as usual, but gets slow again through the Westlock area. Windward commuters looking at a good ride from the from Kailua and Kaneohe. And from the east side, traffic is still moving okay on Kalani on Oli Highway from Hawaii Kai, and the freeway is clear all the way to downtown.
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0: Back we are. It's the Gary Dickman Show, second hour on this Monday morning. It is a game week for the University of Hawaii football team. They will be at Wyoming this Saturday, 9 a.m. kickoff our time. John Venneri, the play-by-play voice, will be joining us coming up in about 18 minutes. We'll look forward to more UH football talk. Phone lines and text lines are open at 808-296-1500. And speaking of University of Hawaii football, you can come down to Countdown to Kickoff with Josh and Coach Martinez this Saturday at 7 a.m. at Big City Diner Kailua. Then watch the Bows take on Wyoming. Win prizes and enjoy great grind brought to you by Odom Hawaii Coca-Cola and Big City Diner. I want to get to some texts. I know they came in a while ago, and I don't like ignoring them. But I got a few that I want to get to before I get into more football talk. And let's see what we got here. Another link. This is from Brenna. Jason is her husband's name. I mentioned earlier how I met a nice couple last night at Ruby Tuesday. They listen every morning. And I remember Brenna's name. I could not remember Jason's name until she just texted us. Thank you. I appreciate that. Nice meeting you guys again. Thanks for listening. Text comes in saying the Jets played well enough to win. Well, yes and no. They didn't have any running game. They still can't intercept a pass. And that's gone back for 1 year and at least two games. I don't know how much in 2024 it went back. But I would hope by now they would maybe get one. They're long due. And I know Micah Fitzpatrick is out. But they played better against, maybe let's say you would call Green Bay a playoff team. Yeah, they played better than they did last year. But it almost hurts in a strange way like the volleyball loss with UH yesterday. Because both games, Hawaii was winning and the Jets were winning. And you really, when you think about it, both teams maybe you could say should have won. Definitely you could say they could have won. And give credit to the teams they played. Because UCLA in volleyball, Green Bay in football, they're good teams. But for the Jets, it was maybe some signs of improvement. But for them, in a way, I don't mind them losing. Because they're not going to the playoffs. And yeah, let's say they go 7-10. It's a little less embarrassing than going 3-14, 4-13. But if they're not going to make the playoffs, lose and get that quarterback of the future, whoever it is, I don't know who it is yet, still not sold on Arch Manning. 50% on Saturday. They had a little bit of a letdown after the big Ohio State win. Getting back to the Jets, Geno Smith wasn't bad. 27-41, 247 yards, no interceptions. He had two touchdown passes. Was it two? One touchdown pass. The other was a run. So not bad. Breece Hall did nothing. 16 carries, 29 yards. The Jets have Detroit on the road this week coming up. Probably an angry Detroit team. Okay, let's get another text. Xavier Harris and Daquan Wright, football players from LSU, have been ruled ineligible to sign with NFL teams this season. I guess the only option for them now is to go to class and get their degrees. Isn't that what they do in college? Well, some people do. I can't fault some athletes who you know you're going to be a top draft pick, and you're really only going to college because you have to. You know, I mean, that's not the way you want it to be, I guess. You want everybody to get their degree, and I think that's great that majority hopefully do. But not everybody is doing it for that reason. In football, you got to be 3 years out of high school to get drafted. Now, in the case of these guys, and I brought this up last week, I feel bad for them. They were led to believe, and they were, I guess, within the rules at the time, that they could rejoin LSU. And as we know, now that's not happening. They were already enrolled in school. So what do they do now? They can't go to the NFL, can't play college. CFL season ends in about a month, so they're stuck, and through no fault of their own. Now, you got to remember, they weren't very good players. They didn't make an NFL roster. They were both, not, neither of them were drafted. Still, though, they were in a situation where you can't blame them. You can blame Lane Kiffin, and a lot of us, including myself, do. But for these three players, I feel bad for them. They got the short end of the stick, and again, they did not cause this. And by virtue of the system and all that lousy, frustrating back and forth with different judges, they were just left hanging. And I do feel bad for them. I wish that didn't happen. Now, I before the break, I gave my two weekend losers of the three that I will do every Monday. I do have the third one. I didn't forget. Well, I forgot for about a minute. But here it is. And I don't know if anybody caught this yesterday. I don't know if this game was, it was on TV here. The Washington-Dallas game featured the color analyst, Tom Brady, who, speaking of color, used some colorful language. When Jaden Daniels got hit, when he got the elbow injury, Tom Brady, and I quote on the air, well, I can't quote both words, O-S bleep. And I guess nowadays you don't get in major trouble for that or major fines on TV, but it wasn't, I'm sure, what the network wanted to see or hear. And anyway, I thought that makes him a loser. You know, I had other candidates, and my initial pick before I saw what Brady did was for number three, Lane Kiffin. Although on Saturday, I guess the only thing I would, and I feel weird putting him as a loser for this, but I will since I'm already here. There were pictures. Were they exact from Friday night? I don't know if anybody can prove it. But the night before the big game against Ole Miss, he was spotted with two college-age students, and they were out and about. Now, that shouldn't make him a loser necessarily, but he's been accused of this in the past, of dating college students. And I think it's just what he is doing is just throwing it back in all of our faces. Say what you want. I'm going to do whatever the bleep I want. And you know what? As long as my bosses are happy, bleep you. I really think that's how he feels. He had a really funny comment after the game on Saturday, saying it took for him to leave for all those students to show up. They should thank me. And that was a kind of a good line. It was a really exciting game, as it turned out. Although it didn't start off that way. It looked like Ole Miss was going to have their way with LSU. And then it gets tied up. And Ole Miss gets that late touchdown by Tristan Chambliss. LSU comes down. Sam Levitt about to tie the score up or attempt after a touchdown to get a two-point conversion. And the ball, as we all know, intercepted in the end zone on fourth down. That was a pretty cool game. It, I guess, did live up to the hype. And that's all you could ask for, right? And I'm glad Ole Miss won. Ole Miss, I believe, is now number four in the latest AP poll. And they are legit. And I'm glad for them. I was glad for them last year when they went pretty far in the playoff. Now, one thing I wanted to bring up just on the top 25. Back in August, I did mention, and I say this every year, you look at the preseason top 25 in college football, and by October 1st, there's a number of teams that are nowhere close to where they were. Happens without fail every year. Now, what I said back in August is if you go to October 1st, three teams out of the top 10 will not be in the top 20. And I know one of the teams I mentioned was Texas A&M. They are number 23 today, and I do have, thank you to Chris, I do have the preseason poll that is about to open up, and Texas A&M was number 8. They lost pretty badly to Kentucky at home on Saturday, and it wasn't just that I thought they would lose a game like that. They are always overrated. I'm an A&M fan. My brother was a professor there for a long time, and I visited there a whole bunch of times, so I became a fan of theirs. And anyway, they are one team that dropped out. Preseason top 25, number two was Oregon. And you know where Oregon is as of yesterday? They are number 20. They are number 20 now. And they are only 2-1, and deservedly so. They actually moved up a spot. Last week they were 21. Remember they had that bad loss at Oklahoma State, who is now getting votes. The other team that I was going to mention, well, it's not three yet. By October 1st, there'll be another. But there's other teams that have dropped. The other team that I thought dropped a decent amount, well, LSU dropped only three spots. And there's a couple of others that have dropped, but mark my word, and here are the teams in the top 10 or 11 that haven't lost yet or haven't dropped a lot. Ohio State lost. They didn't drop a lot. Georgia, Notre Dame, Texas, Indiana, Miami, Florida, Ole Miss, Oklahoma. Now, Miami of Florida probably won't drop because they play one of the easiest schedules again. I mentioned it the other day. They really take the easy path. And they're not in a really tough conference. The ACC is not that great. To me, it's easily the fourth of the Power Four conferences. Would anybody think differently? I'd be curious to hear. 808-296-1500. I think it's the SEC again, number one. Big 10, number two. Big 12, number three. And then the ACC. Who is the best team in the ACC? It's not Notre Dame. They're only in their ACC for every sport but football. So Miami is, but again, I think they're a little bit misleading with how good people think they are. I mean, they won 77-7 last Friday, two Fridays ago. I think they'll be the team to drop because they're going to play somebody good soon. And I think they got Florida in the next month or so. Maybe Oklahoma. I hope it's not Ole Miss. But as I note every year, that continues to happen where you get these top teams that are just going to drop. By the way, in the Mountain West, North Dakota State is getting six votes. They're way down there, about 40th. Nobody else. James Madison has seven as far as a group of six. And Boise State has 48. They played, was it Southern? I'm trying to remember who they played. I'll get that in a minute. They didn't look that great on Saturday. I was a little surprised. They were struggling in the first half of that game. And I will get the opponent in just a second. Was a pretty, as every Saturday is, a big day in college football. Boise State, who did they play? And it'll be coming here real soon. I might have to wait till after the break. But they did not look great, even though they did get a win. They aren't ranked. That's why I didn't get their score right away. By the way, even USC, I thought they would demolish Rutgers. Jaden Maiava had a good game, 277, two touchdowns. And they scored 42, but they let up 35 to Rutgers. That is not a big win for USC. Their defense is still suspect. And then Cal beat Wagner, FCS school. Jaron Kiave-Sagapolotelli, 413, most he's ever had in a game. Yards, that is, of course, three touchdowns. And he only played a little bit more than a half. Middle of the third, first drive of the third quarter. But they went 49-7. That was an easy one. We're going to talk more football in a second with John Venneri. Speaking of football, catch Monday Night Football. It's going to be a big one tonight with ESPN Honolulu and Big City Diner. Now, it's not ESPN Honolulu versus Big City Diner. We'll just all be at Big City Diner, and we'll watch the Giants at the Rams. Aaron Donald coming back for Game 1 at the Big City Diner in Wynwood Mall tonight. And you can enjoy great food, win awesome prizes, have a whole lot of fun, more like afternoon, kickoff at 2:20. Mahalo to Dave's Ice Cream.
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2: ESPN Honolulu traffic.
3: There are no reports of accidents or stalls that might slow down your commute. All of the problems so far have been on residential streets. On the west side freeways, the H1 is slow from the Kualakai Parkway exit to the Aiea exit. From there, you'll move fine to downtown. Middle Street's still clear. Kamehameha Highway townbound is clear from Wahiawa to the Pearl Harbor area. It does get slow approaching Renton Road. The three windward highways are good, and traffic's light from Hawaii Kai.
4: 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Join me and Hall of Fame quarterback Kurt Warner from Los Angeles for the New York Giants at the Rams. The Giants are coming off a big win in head coach John Harbaugh's debut. The Rams hope to bounce back from their disappointing loss in Australia. 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
0: After the hour of 6 a.m. on this Monday morning, it's the Gary Dickman Show on ESPN Honolulu. It was a bye week for the UH football team, but our guest never has a bye week, never an off day. He's the busiest man in show business. He's the play-by-play voice of Rainbow Warrior football here on ESPN Honolulu. He's got so many other gigs. It's amazing he has time for us. He is driven, of course, by BMW of Honolulu, and he joins us once again, John Venneri. Good morning, John.
14: I love this. Every time, you just need to have music next time. Where's Chris? He needs to play some music behind it. And then that introduction will be absolutely awesome.
0: Got to be quiet. He's sleeping right now. Oh, not now. Oh, earlier. So I'm just joking. I'm just joking. We'll work on that. But it was strange not to have a football game last Saturday, wasn't it?
14: Yeah. But a much-needed break, I think, for everybody.
0: Yeah, when I look at the buys this year after week three or game three, and then you got one on Halloween, which I think is another three or four games in, probably as mm-hmm. good as you'd want to plan it with two buys. I don't think you want to have it like super late in the season, even though it wouldn't be bad, but I think these will work out well. And I guess I'll start with that. Somebody had sent me a link, and I believe it's from last week, of an injury report for Hawaii and Wyoming. And they have Micah listed as questionable. That is the only name that I'm still wondering about. Of course, Cam Barfield and Pafeli are on it. Should we be concerned about Micah Alihato's status?
14: No, I think he's beaten up, but I think that he's good to go. Like so there shouldn't be any worry about him. He is playing injured. I mean, there's stuff that's going on with him. He took a nice hit last week, and you know, I think there's going to be times in the season, and I mean, he's not the first quarterback that has had to deal with stuff like this. I mean, you know, throughout time, each quarterback. That's why the bye week comes at such a good time. You play three games, and you get to heal up for a week. Will he be 100%? Who knows? I mean, I don't think so. I think he's dealing with something with his shoulder, his ribs, his ankle, and so I think we're going to get the best of what Micah Alihato can give us, not the best Micah Alihato.
0: I'm going to phrase this question a little bit differently, it being a bye week, and just to phrase it a little differently because I don't want to ask the same question the same way. But I was saying earlier and a couple of times in the last week or two that whenever Pafeli Ashlock does play, whether it's this week or 3 weeks, whatever it might be, I get the impression, for whatever the reasons are, that they will not announce him as a starter really until basically right before kickoff. They could just list him as questionable or probable. Why would you give your opponent any kind of advantage? Do you think it might be like that, where we'll never know until game day?
14: I think traditionally, I think the way that Coach Timmy Chang and his staff deal with who is available and who's not, that is probably absolutely correct. I don't know. I kind of think that Timmy's taking a page out of June Jones' playbook in that regard, where he doesn't really care to have them game plan a certain player. And so you can game plan, you know, for Kaikai Carvalho, you can game plan for Tomo Wiliata, but you can't game plan for one of the best receivers in the country who has been out all spring, or at least most of spring, and then the entire fall camp. So, yeah, no, I wouldn't. I would imagine he's not going to tell anybody whether he's available or not.
0: John Vineri joining us on ESPN Honolulu, talking University of Hawaii football. So we got the win, nice win against New Mexico State, a much better feel for the bye week and for what's ahead. And when I look ahead towards Wyoming and San Jose State, and even before that, where we are, I guess, today, Hawaii still has their main goals really right in front of them, which is contending for a conference championship and being a bowl team. It didn't feel like that at 0-2, but that one win obviously helps, and the two upcoming opponents look like they are at least winnable games, if there is such a thing. When you look at what's coming up with Wyoming, talk about the importance and what I mentioned as far as the goals, because other teams are going to beat each other up, and Hawaii has a chance to come out of this with a winning record in a couple of weeks.
14: Well, absolutely. I mean, you need to be able to, first of all, it's conference play. This is the most important for you. You need to win your conference games. And, you know, I've said this a million times, you got to try to win in all your games at home, and you got to try to steal a couple on the road. I do believe that, you know, Wyoming is 1-2. They haven't played in a conference game yet, and they are at home. It is a day game. It's not very cold for Hawaii, so this would be perfect for Hawaii to go away and steal a win against a Wyoming team who has a rushing game. We've done all right against them, against a rush. But they've got a rushing game, both with a quarterback that can throw and run the football. And this is a conference game. So this is the most important game on the schedule. I mean, every week is, right?
0: Sure.
14: Every game is the most important on the schedule, and you have to try to steal some on the road. Hawaii does not want to drop to 1-3.
0: And again, a team like
14: 0-2 in the conference pretty much puts you out.
0: Yeah, I would agree. I've said all along that I don't think I didn't think two losses would get you into the playoffs for the group of six, and it would probably keep you out or not help, especially if you get them early on. Then it makes the sense of urgency, obviously, there.
14: And in all honesty, the group of six, the playoffs and all that, that is not on anyone's mind.
0: Yeah.
14: I know that is a thing that we talk about, but it is not on anyone's mind. The most important game is this week's game, and the most important win is a conference win.
0: Sure.
14: And that's exactly what we're dealing with this week, because first and foremost, you got to win the conference. And you know what I mean? You have to have a good record. Yes, of course. You want to win all your games. But at this point, there are low expectations. You're 1-2. You've lost the games that people expected you to lose, so you didn't surprise anybody there. You come away with a pretty tough win at home against New Mexico, but now you've got to go on the road again against a Wyoming team in a place that is very tough to win for Hawaii, typically.
0: I'm not sure if you're doing this as a fan or as a play-by-play voice, but when you look at the entire schedule, it's really interesting because except for North Dakota State is looking really good. There are several games on this schedule. Basically, the road games, all the road games except for Arizona State, Wyoming, Northern Illinois, UTEP, and Nevada all are, I think it's fair to say, pretty below average football teams. That's the nicest I can say about them.
14: Yeah, right now, yes. Absolutely, except for Arizona State. You're right.
0: Yeah.
14: Wyoming would probably, if I'm just looking at it as a fan, Wyoming is likely going to be the toughest of the remaining. Well, Arizona State. Let's just knock them out of there real quick.
0: Yeah.
14: Wyoming is the toughest of the remaining, except for Arizona State, on the road.
0: Right, and you're saying we got to, you know, steal one on the road in conference, and I agree with all that.
14: You got, I think you got to steal a few on the road, and this schedule sets you up to do that. Although November in Nevada is going to be freezing, but UTEP is you know, we haven't played there in a while. The Sun Bowl, and Northern Illinois will be a first. And so in October, I'm not even sure what the weather's like in Northern Chicago or Northern Illinois, but I would imagine there's going to be a little chill in the air. The low right now in Wyoming is also in the 40s, but, I mean, they're playing a day game, so it'll probably likely be in the 60s or 70s. So it'll be perfect weather.
0: And Northern Illinois, by the way, is at 2:30 in the afternoon local time. So
14: Hawaii's got – I mean, usually they send Hawaii to Wyoming in late November.
0: Right.
14: Where it's minus 9 degrees. So this is – Hawaii is getting – actually, you got North Dakota at home – you know, you end off with Sac State, who just took a beating, and Nevada's not playing very well. UTEP is, I haven't looked at their schedule, but like you said, I'll trust what you said. Northern Illinois has not been playing well, and they've been struggling. So I think you got Arizona State and then New Mexico at home. New Mexico is playing very good football. They're playing very good football.
0: Not a bad loss losing to Oklahoma 14-6. Over the weekend.
14: Yeah.
0: I was just thinking of this when you just mentioned how it used to be going to Wyoming. Not so much for Wyoming, but what is the coldest weather football game you ever played in for UH?
14: The coldest I've ever played in was at Utah, the University of Utah, and it was 36 degrees and raining, and the snow was basically melting above the stadium, and then it was turning into rain. It was so cold. I got knocked out that game.
0: Really?
14: Yeah, I got knocked out. I didn't come out, but I got knocked out. It was like a whiplash hit that I took going up for a pass, and I got a hit under the shoulder pads, and my head went jerked back and forth. And I just remember Kelly McGill standing up over me saying, you know, expletive, get the heck up.
0: I imagine in that weather it probably stung even a little bit more than it would normally.
14: Well, everything stung because, it feels like the ball is cement. Your hands hurt. Everything is just, everything is a little sore. But the coldest I've ever been in was at Wyoming, and that was a broadcast with Bobby, and it was -9 where we had two space heaters that the school provided, and one of them short-circuited the entire booth during the broadcast, and we went out for almost 2 minutes.
0: Wow. That's...
14: Yeah.
0: The good old days, I guess, in one way of putting it. Okay, let's getting back to Wyoming for just a minute as we have you for a couple minutes more. What do you expect the focus to be for UH just for themselves as they prepare for Wyoming? Are there certain aspects, even with the win last week, that they still need to work on for this week?
14: Well, you gotta stop Tyler Hughes. Tyler Hughes is their main machine. He's the heart of that offense. he played at William and Mary for a number of years, and he did very well there. A 66% passer, I believe, if my memory serves me correct. He's a pretty decent sized guy, 215 pounds, and he runs the football very well. So he's a guy that, you know, he'll get you with the pass, but he'll also get you with the throw. And so you got to watch out. He's the leading rusher for their football team right now. That doesn't say a whole lot because they're 1-2, but he is a guy who can run the football, and we've had problems with guys like that. As far as receiving, they've got a number of guys that can catch the football, but they just haven't scored a whole bunch of touchdowns. They've only got 2 receiving touchdowns. So
0: yeah.
14: This is a football team that is going to try to run the football. They haven't scored a lot of touchdowns in 3 games. They've only got a few rushing touchdowns as well. But, this is a struggling football team, but they're at home at a place that is, you know, it's the highest altitude in the Mountain West. And it has been the highest altitude and one of the toughest places to play for Hawaii football traditionally over the last how many decades we've been playing them since the WAC.
0: Yeah, it's been, and then wouldn't we go there 2 years in a row around COVID, beginning of COVID? Didn't we play there 2 years in a row?
14: We did. And that was one of the years that was so cold. I couldn't even – it was -9 getting off the plane. I remember back when I was drinking root beer – We had just gotten to the hotel. It was nighttime, and we were going to go out to dinner, but we were dropping off our bags. I put my bags in the room and came out like 15 minutes later, and the root beer that I had left in the car froze solid. It wasn't slush. It froze solid.
0: Now,
14: and then we went to dinner.
0: What do you mean when you did drink root beer? You stopped drinking root beer? Is that what you're trying to tell us?
14: Yeah, I stopped drinking. Yeah, I don't drink root beer anymore. I don't drink that kind of soda anymore.
0: You think there's something wrong with root beer?
14: Absolutely not. It's my favorite. I still like the root beer candies. No, it's my absolute favorite. But
0: you got to stay
14: for
0: away.
14: Health reasons. Yeah.
0: Okay, good enough.
14: Trying to lose some weight there.
0: You've lost a whole bunch. You and Chris Thanks. Hart. Now I got to follow suit, hopefully. Before I let you go, can you let our listeners know about the great Huddle Up with the Venneri Brothers podcast coming up this week or from this past Friday, what they can look forward to if they haven't already?
14: Yeah, well, this past Friday, obviously, is going to take us through. We had Coach Chris Brown on talking about the entrance video that came from the USC. He talks in depth about that. He was the man behind getting all of that done for Hawaii and having the players over at the USC, the Apex, and getting that video done and having Bruce Buffer announce. And so anybody who's been to the Hawaii TC Chin Complex knows what I'm talking about, and if you haven't, you'll experience it when you do go. And we also talk a little bit about some of the defensive players, and of course Jamai Otis, who had he got a conference honors last week, so that was pretty nice. We also talk with Jesse Kurtz from the Mountain West. He joins us every week, and he'll have a Mountain West roundup for us, and he talks about what's going on in with rankings and scores, and so he'll give us a full update. And of course, we'll go in depth into Wyoming. We'll have hopefully have Coach Timmy talking about it, and we'll have the Wyoming coaching staff talking about the game against Hawaii and being able to host Hawaii this week. So it is a short week for Hawaii. They travel up. Mark and I actually leave Wednesday night because of some of the travel things going on. So we leave Wednesday night, but Huddle Up will be a complete preview of Wyoming as we head into the game that comes out on Friday on ESPN Honolulu. And you can also catch it on K-High at 6 p.m. at night.
0: So am I right to assume that there are no casinos in Laramie?
14: Not that I know of. I don't, as many times as I've been there, both as a player and a broadcaster, I don't know that there are any. You'd probably be better off telling me that, to be honest, but there are some good barbecue places.
0: I remember Bobby Curran saying, I think this was what he was talking about with Laramie, that there was basically one traffic light in the heart of their town.
14: Yeah, they've since expanded a little bit, that little town of Laramie. I will say this, though. The football team is not staying in Laramie. They're staying in Fort Collins, home of Colorado State. So we are going to be staying in Fort Collins prior to the game, and the game is not a late game, but I believe that drive staying in Fort Collins is midway from Denver to Laramie, and that's like a 2-hour drive. And so Fort Collins is about halfway there. So I would imagine it's going to be an early morning and then a bus up to Laramie. And then the team obviously leaves right after the game, so they'll be home before we even get back to our hotel probably.
0: Why are they staying in Fort Collins? I mean, that sounds a little unusual. I mean, I know the altitude, but why stay so far as taking an hour-plus bus ride just to get to the stadium?
14: Yeah, I mean, this team has been doing that. They're going to stay out of northern Illinois as well. They're not going to be staying close to. They're going to be staying midway from Chicago to northern Illinois, northern Illinois' campus. They've been doing that. They just stay away, and they go to practices a half hour away from there, and they just kind of stay away from the places they can. If they can, I would imagine that having a large group like that is also a concern. And so they try to find the best hotels that can put them up. And Fort Collins, let's face it, Fort Collins is I don't mean to disrespect anybody from Laramie, but Fort Collins is a little nicer and has a little bit more in that town. And so I'm not mad at him. I don't mind the drive.
0: Okay.
14: But, you know, he's been doing that. He's been staying away from the school. And I don't know if it's because he doesn't want anybody to watch practice or whatnot. But he keeps the team secluded and away from wherever they got to go and keeps them focused.
0: Yeah, I didn't realize that. I think either Rollo or June did that a couple of times, too. It might have been the same areas, but I guess it does make sense.
14: I do think that it was more than a couple of times. Those guys are all broken off the same, you know, they come from the same tree, right?
0: Right, right.
14: It's all from June Jones.
0: Right. Any advantage you can get to help your team, you do that. Well, yeah, I wish you a safe trip to Laramie. I know we'll talk with Mark on Friday and get to see you in about a little less than 2 weeks when San Jose State comes to town. But first thing first, it is Wyoming. Hopefully you guys will be calling a win, and I will definitely keep in touch and talk again soon, John. Thanks again for your time.
14: Yeah, I appreciate it. Thank you, Gary.
0: All right, thanks a lot. John Vineri, driven by BMW of Honolulu, and he joins us on ESPN Honolulu. I thought I saw a ghost out here, but I was wrong. Be back with more of your text and got a lot more football talk. You can catch Monday Night Football with ESPN Honolulu and Big City Diner. You can watch the Giants and the Rams at Big City Diner in Wynwood Mall tonight or later this afternoon. Kickoff is at 2:20. 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
3: Barrington is slowest townbound on the leeward coast from Hakima Road to Lu'ulu'ulei Naval Road. The H2 is good from Wahiawa and Mililani. Fort Weaver, slow northbound from Iroquois to A'ava Drive. H1 is slowest right now from Kualakai Parkway to the Wai'ava Road overpass. After Halava, the Moanalua getting slow already on Red Hill. And both freeways are getting slow at the Middle Street merge. You will move okay after Gulick.
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0: We, Sports Animals,
1: are all in for a treat. Sports How animals. Exciting is this? Show history right now. You heard him, you know him, you love him, you can't live without him. Chris Hart is in the studio. I didn't think you ever got up this early anymore.
2: I don't.
1: you're sleepwalking?
2: Yeah. I'm not really here.
1: Well, he is here, and I guess the breaking news is...
2: Josh and I are filling in today.
1: For?
2: I don't know. The people who usually... I guess Billy and Kanoa.
1: So Billy...
2: See, because we're not on this after... We might be on for 10 minutes this afternoon or something after the football game. So Josh will be emceeing out at Big City Diner, as you've mentioned numerous times. And Big City Diner in Windward Mall... Get this, half-off poo-poos, Modelo and Miller Lite pints are just $5.
1: Oh, pretty good deal.
2: Yeah.
1: Should be a good game, too.
2: Yeah. I mean, if the Giants look like they did last week, wow. I mean, we're talking contenders, although they got to fly all the way across the U.S.
1: Yeah.
2: I mean, it's not like the Rams flying to Australia or anything.
1: No, and the Rams have had more time off. I thought it was interesting. I didn't mention this on the air. I saw it Friday with Sean McVay, and I wasn't sure if this was fake news or not. He said, we're never going to Australia again. Or at least I hope not. What a stupid thing to say.
2: Well, he's like, yeah, because it's not up to him.
1: It's not up to him, and it's almost like he's blaming the trip for them losing.
2: Yeah, I mean, I think he just didn't want to go through that again. But, they tried to do the commando raid. I mean, there's so many different ways to do it, right? If they won, they're like, yeah, we're all about it. That's the way to do it. But anyway.
1: Yeah, that was kind of strange there. During the break, I looked up on our TV monitor here, and I guess this was a serious thing on ESPN. They had the early front runners for NFL MVP.
2: Oh, wait a minute. Let me guess. NFL MVP front runners after two games. I'm going with Kenneth Walker III. Who is it?
1: I
2: it's a quarterback award.
1: Well, I saw Josh Allen up there.
2: Oh, yeah.
1: He was up there, and I didn't even get any of the other quarterback.
2: But, I mean, the way that the Bills look, I know it's only two games in, but, man, they look super powerful. I mean, the defense could get better. But, boy, they got it going on offense.
1: They look like – I got to pick my – with Kanoa asking me to pick my Super Bowl teams, and I usually pick a Final Four, and I kind of, beat around the bush a little bit. But I said Buffalo in the AFC. Now I'm saying Buffalo and Cincinnati. I said Cincinnati last year. In the NFC, I'm strangely going with – and I'm going to change it after 2 weeks, but I'm going with San Francisco – and I guess I can change another thing. I had Detroit in it, but I'm going to go with San Francisco and Philadelphia. There's something about Seattle and the Rams that I don't have enough faith in them.
2: I just, I don't trust the 49ers health-wise. Although,
1: if they're healthy.
2: Right, but yeah. Okay, this is, if everyone's healthy, I think you can't go wrong with Buffalo. And you know what? Boy, Seattle's defense is so good.
1: They are. I know it's hard to repeat, and that shouldn't be the reason that they're not picked.
2: Well, they should have, after watching Kenneth Walker III play last night or yesterday afternoon.
1: Both games.
2: What's Seattle thinking?
1: They didn't want to pay him.
2: Yeah.
1: They thought he was not going to be worth it for 3 or 4 years. But
2: the Kansas City Chiefs are an entirely different team with him.
1: Definitely.
2: I mean, it's like you need a first down, and I saw this. It's kind of funny. They're teaching him how to catch. They're teaching him how to be a receiver. Because in Seattle, his whole career, he's just been a handoff guy. Mm. Now, they're trying to get them to be a receiver as well. And if that's the case, that's dangerous.
1: I think
2: you know what? And that's why Travis Kelce also had over 100 yards receptions first time in I don't know how
1: a
2: many.
1: While.
2: Yeah, right. Because you got to worry about the running back now.
1: Yeah.
2: You didn't have to worry about Isaiah Pacheco or anybody else like that before. Not like now.
1: It makes their offense like the old days in a way. It's different because you don't have Tyreek Hill, but now you have different weapons.
2: Right. You got Tyquan. Oh, what's his last name? Number 4. The guy that goes deep. He had a couple of long ones.
1: Not Worthy.
2: No, that's Xavier Worthy.
1: Xavier Worthy.
2: We'll just call him Tyquan. We'll be on a first name basis.
1: But they are really good teams. And Seattle, I guess the longer they go without Sam Darnold, I don't have a lot of faith in Drew Locke. And you know what?
2: Although he looked pretty good last week.
1: He has. I just don't know if he's going to do that long term.
2: Right.
1: But, I mean, they should be the favorite. I just have to think outside. I don't have to. I think outside the box for some of these. So we'll see.
2: You know what? But it always seems to be one of the favorites makes it to the Super Bowl and somebody else you didn't expect.
1: It's a surprise.
2: It could be somebody like the Jaguars. Well, I don't want to say the Jaguars. But, it could be the Giants. What if it's the Giants? What if it's the Jets? I thought the Jets were going to go 2-0.
1: That would have been pretty cool. That would have been pretty cool. I picked Cincinnati last year, all things being healthy, for the same reason. Somebody that you're
2: all
1: not expecting.
2: All things being healthy?
1: All.
2: Sport animals!
1: Everything about the team, everybody about the team.
2: But they, they actually went out and made some moves and draft picks to go defense for the first
1: Dexter
2: time.
1: Finally. Lawrence, right?
2: So anyway, and look at what it's done for them. I mean, they're tied for first place. Wait, are they first place alone in the AFC
1: North? I think
2: North?
1: They're tied because Cleveland.
2: Browns are 1-1. Steelers are horrible.
1: That was really bad yesterday.
2: Who's worse? I have my notes.
1: Cleveland, Baltimore, and Cincinnati are all 1-1.
2: Who's worse, Tampa Bay or Pittsburgh?
1: I think Pittsburgh.
2: Cleveland. Aaron Rodgers, come on.
1: He wasn't awful, but he wasn't.
2: But I mean, you might as well, you know what? Play Will Howard or one of the other backup, not Mason Rudolph. You know what you have in him. Play one of the younger guys, and let's see what we got already. Look at me, I'm giving up two games into the season.
1: Yeah, overreaction Monday.
2: Good thing the Seahawks are my side team.
1: That's right. Roman Wilson caught 5 passes yesterday. He was their leading receiver.
2: But for like 28 yards.
1: Yeah, 28 yards. But at least he caught more passes than anybody
2: and
1: else.
2: And he started, and they moved him from, I was reading the paper, I think it was this morning, they moved him from a slot to outside, so they really take advantage of his, you know, straight ahead speed.
1: 2-0 Cincinnati, but everybody else 1-1. The other big surprise,
2: and Joe Burrow's looking good. Burrow's looking like Joe Burrow.
1: Yeah, when he's healthy, he should, with those weapons at receiver. But the Las Vegas Raiders, 2-0.
2: Yeah.
1: Are you kidding me?
3: I love it.
1: That's incredible.
3: I love it.
1: Well,
2: what does Kirk Cousins say? How do you like that?
1: He has said that.
2: How about
1: he's looking
2: that?
1: Good. He's looked good. We'll continue with my special in-studio guest coming back in just a minute, and we'll get ready to close shop. Want to remind you that you can get to know the people with stories to tell. 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
6: 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Rocchio walks him off again!
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7: Just one accident right now. It's on the windward side on Kailua Road, Honolulu bound, just before Mauna Willi Junction. The drive over the Ko'olau is good, though, on the Pali, Bilikeleke, and the H3. From the east, it's clear on Kalani on Oleg Highway, a no-slowdown jet on the freeway. On the west side, the H1 is slow from Kualakai Parkway to the Waimalo Pearl Ridge on-ramp. After Halava, the Moatalua is slow on Red Hill. And we got backups now on both freeways at Middle Street.
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0: for the handoff of my BFFs, Chris Hart and Josh Pacheco. They are filling in because Billy Hull is apparently stuck at a craps table in Las Vegas, and Kanoa Leahy was jealous that he didn't get to go to Las Vegas, so he refused to come in. That's the story I'm going with. That is not true. Both guys should be back tomorrow. Just in case you didn't hear earlier, we do have Monday Night Football coming up tonight. We will have the coverage here on ESPN Honolulu starting at 1:30 p.m. Aaron Donald expected to play. That's going to be pretty exciting there. Let's see. Got a couple of texts. Hey, it's a Sports Animals mini reunion. Thank you for that text. This is a reverse handoff. Another text says comes in and says that. One more text saying, Gary, too bad about the Jets versus the Packers. Thought they had that game and was pulling for them. Should do all right this year from Gordo. Well, thank you, Gordo. I almost hope they don't do all right. They're not going to the playoffs. Lose, and get a better quarterback next April. Geno Smith is not long-term. They're going to screw it up, but they're going to win a game in December and drop from second in the first round to sixth. They do that every year, and I do not like it. But I do like Chris Hart and Josh Pacheco in the studio for Let's Talk Sports. I'll hang out with the guys and see you tomorrow at 5. Aloha.
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11: A new accident on the east side. It's on Kalani Anoli Highway, townbound at West Hale Mau Mau. On the west side, there's an accident on the H1 townbound at the Kualakai Park.

0: Parkway on-ramp. Traffic after that stays slow as usual through Waikele and through the H1-H2 merge. Fort Weaver is now slow all the way from Iroquois up to the freeway. At the Middle Street merge, H1 backed up on the airport viaduct and the Wanalua backed up over Red Hill. The H1 does pick up speed after you get through Middle Street.
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4: It is Pacheco and Art and Hart in for Let's Talk Sports here on ESPN Honolulu. You're just trying to leave me out already. Come on. Billy's on his way back from Vegas. Kanoa, look, let's face it. He had 2 5-set matches in a row. Exciting 5-set matches in a row.
6: That was a heartbreaker against UCLA.
5: We were talking, if you remember, Josh. We were like, if you win 1 and 2, we just want to be on this road trip and improve and, head into Mountain West play, which starts Friday, by the way, against New Mexico. Yeah. Headed strong and won all this. And then it's like, halfway through Sunday, you're like, oh, man, we're going to go undefeated in this thing.
4: Could win it. And they were so close. They had 3 match points.
6: How about Millie Sylvester had a great day?
4: She did. She wasn't the only one. But 3 match points. They lose them. They thought they won. They were celebrating. The bench players were sliding onto the floor. There was an app alert that came out that said Hawaii wins in 5 over UCLA. And then the review. Oh. And then UCLA comes back. And then the app alert correction that says UCLA won. Oh, that was a
7: tough one.
4: That was. Gary Dickman's here, as you could tell. It's the handoff. What was the dynamic topic on your show today? I can't imagine it was the New York Jets
6: Gary
4: losing.
6: It's Gary Dickman. There is no dynamic topic.
4: Come on. I can't imagine it's the Jets losing in overtime to Green Bay, was it?
7: Well, I didn't really bring them up until I got text after text, about 4 or 5 texts on them. I wasn't going to bring them
4: How
7: up.
4: How sweet it was.
7: But I will say this.
6: You should bring them
7: if
6: up.
7: If I knew you guys were going to be in the studio, I would have worn a different shirt. I kind of wore this for Kanoa.
4: By the way, what he's wearing is he has a shirt that has the score from one of the NBA Finals games, Game 4, that says San Antonio 81, New York 52 with 9:27 to go in the third quarter. And then the back, it's got the 107-106 final.
6: So it has the third quarter score on the front. When you turn around, it has the final score of the biggest comeback ever.
4: Right.
6: That's a funny shirt.
7: Love this shirt.
6: Next time, watch it.
4: In the block print, by the way, of the old Fox graphic when it was Atlanta, New England, and New England made that comeback, it looks like the Fox bug used in that game. But yeah, what was the big thing in the show?
7: Well, I mean, they talk a little UH football just because we're getting ready for an important game against Wyoming. Talked a little bit about the point spread and had John Venere on talking about the altitude and some of the other logistical things, which
4: beer.
7: It shouldn't be. Yeah, root beer, which he apparently loves but is staying away from.
4: Because he's losing weight. He looks good.
7: He and Chris Hart have both lost an incredible amount of weight.
4: Mm-hmm.
7: I have gained an incredible amount of weight. Not an incredible amount, but a small amount. But that wasn't the topic today, my weight. And then I talked about the NFL mostly all weekend. And I did have a new segment I'm going to do on Mondays. And I kind of played around with it, the title and what to do. I was going to name it Winners and Losers from the Weekend. Right now, I'm just going to key on Losers from the Weekend. And every Monday morning, I'm going to have 3 losers from the weekend. and mainly about football.
4: Okay.
7: The first one, and I truly believe this, Stephen A. Smith, you're a loser. This recent example is because on Friday he announced he cannot go or would not go to Oxford, Mississippi for the Ole Miss LSU game because of security concerns. Stephen A., nobody cares if you go, if you don't go, if you're in the press box, if you're on the field, if you're a cheerleader. But no, you don't have to worry about security, but he, once again, makes a story about him. So he had to announce that I'm not going now because of the security concerns.
4: Newsflash. Stephen A. can never be a loser. Look at his bank account.
7: In that aspect, maybe. But to
6: that's
7: me,
6: a good point. That's to a me, good point.
7: And I trade places with him in a second.
2: Yeah.
7: The other big loser of the weekend on the field, NC State football with one of the worst losses in college football history.
4: Yeah.
7: Not getting the safety before they fumble up by three, fourth down, quarterback scrambles in the end zone against Vanderbilt. When you see three defenders coming at you, take a knee.
4: Yeah.
7: Don't take an extra step. And it was an incredible loss for NC State. They, unfortunately for themselves, are big losers.
2: Go ahead.
6: Wait, I thought you had one more.
7: Yeah, I do.
6: Oh.
7: Number three, Tom Brady.
2: See?
6: Okay.
7: I was leaning towards Lane Kiffin because he's always a loser. But I went with Tom Brady on the television broadcast with Washington and Dallas yesterday. I didn't catch this live, but it was on Twitter. After Jaden Daniels got hurt with that elbow injury, Tom Brady...
6: They showed a replay.
7: His immediate reaction was, oh, S bleep bleep bleep.
4: It wasn't the S word.
6: Yeah, S-H blank T.
4: Oh, I thought it was the S word. I thought it was the other one.
6: Oh, no, it was never mind. Like, you know... Doo-doo.
4: Anyway.
7: Yeah, that's the one.
6: Anyway, good morning.
4: Well, that wasn't the only one that he had.
6: Yeah, but it was oh really?
4: Well, he
6: but
4: had he one, said, it wasn't a swear word.
6: When
4: but.
6: They showed it, he goes, oh, blank.
4: Yeah.
6: And then right away though, he caught him. He goes, oh, I apologize. He goes, oh, blank. I apologize like that. That's how fast. I apologize. Did not expect to see that. Hey, he was a pro though. You know, he rebounded pretty quickly. And like you said earlier, I was listening on the way in because my wife wanted to hear Uncle Gary. So I was, now I forgot what I was going to say.
7: Sports animals!
6: Sports animals! Welcome back.
7: That's a memory.
6: Anyway, it was, he rebounded, I mean, pretty quickly.
7: I didn't watch
6: that
7: live. But.
6: Yeah, I didn't see it live either. It was, on something. It was a Yahoo Sports story.
4: He did also have a blank missile. Yeah.
6: A blank missile?
4: Yeah.
6: A swear word missile?
4: It wasn't necessarily a swear word.
6: What's a missile?
4: Okay, think in football terms when you throw something that's like a...
6: like a rope?
4: Yeah.
6: Uh-huh.
4: I'll show you later.
6: Oh, okay.
7: You ought to be there.
4: Yeah. But that was your other loser.
7: Well, Tom Brady was third. Yeah. I was leaning, as I said, towards Lane Kiffin, but just trying to do something a little bit different. I do the good, bad, and ugly on Tuesdays, and I don't want to have them being the same. But since you guys are here, and I don't get to see you guys too often, I want to ask you this question that I posed last week, and I got some brushback from some of the listeners, which is okay. In my perfect world, I wish there was a rule that in college football, it was not allowed that an FCS school can play an FBS school.
4: Oh, I vehemently disagree with that.
7: These ridiculous matchups are... An 84-0 over Portland State. Portland State is FCS.
6: Yeah.
7: Last week, Miami over Florida A&M, 77-7. And I got a few texts immediately saying we watch it for the upsets. And I get that, but I said there's probably on one hand the amount of upsets this decade.
6: Okay,
7: and I got a list of nine.
6: So who did Oregon play again? Portland State.
7: Portland State.
6: Watching for the upsets because there's a chance Portland State's going to win? There's no chance in heck. That Portland State can win that game.
7: And that a few were mentioned to me.
6: The reason the only reason I like those body bag games, some people don't like that. The only reason you play those games is so that you can get paid. Your program needs money.
7: For the FCS school, yes.
6: For the FCS school,
7: they just want to get an easy win.
6: But, yeah, and they should limit it to, hey, first weekend only. Because now in the second weekend, this past weekend, we're still getting those games. And that's enough already.
7: It's bad enough when Ohio State plays Kent State,
6: FCS. Jump in here anytime.
7: And they beat them by 53 or whatever it was. But when you have these FCS matchups, and I know there are upsets very rarely, but it does happen. I just don't like these games.
6: Appalachian State beat Michigan when?
7: Over 20 years ago now.
6: There you go. When's the last one after that?
7: There's been a few. Somebody texted in about five from this year, actually.
5: Oh, really? Well,
4: but there's a difference, right. though. I mean, they're talking about non-top 25 upsets.
5: Why are you interrupting the sports animals? I'm just kidding.
4: There's all the non-top 25 upsets. Look, the Mountain West has already faced a couple where FCS teams have beaten FBS teams. If you'd like to get rid of that just to save the conference,
5: okay.
4: Fine.
5: So, Gary, you should say that you don't want Power 4 conferences playing FCS schools.
7: More so, I said Power 4.
5: Because it's really good competition. For the Mountain West.
7: Okay, but think of this then. As a Hawaii fan, I still feel, even though Hawaii's had wins almost every time against an FCS school, instead of playing Delaware State, Fordham, Albany, and whoever else we've had, I think it was Portland State, I'd rather see them play a Pac-12 team, that is the old Mountain West team. I'd rather see them play another group of six team. Sun Belt, Conference USA. I don't want to see them play these FCS games.
5: But there's nothing wrong. We used to start the season off with an FCS, an opponent, or Division 1A or something like that. And for some reason, we can't get that time slot, probably because we have the Week Zero matchup nowadays.
4: Yeah, I mean, there's a couple things. I mean, one, those other schools do have to want to play you.
5: That part.
4: You know, if you're a mid-major FBS,
5: they'll take us on the road.
4: If you're a mid-major FBS team, there's less of a chance one of those Pac-12 schools want to play you because they don't want the possibility of an L. The second thing is, was it Craig Angeles who might have said this before, or another AD, where you want kind of like the balance of who you play. Like, you'd kind of like a decent FCS, well, decent is a strong word, but you'd like an FCS school that you could play that you can get a win and feel good about. You get stuff on tape. Would you like a body bag game? Absolutely. You'd love the money coming into the program. If you can find something in the middle, great too. This sounds like a basketball scheduling conversation, by the way. And then to get that kind of moving forward into your conference play, you kind of feel like you have some balance going in. I understand what you're saying. But at the same time, what would fans say? And I'm curious, I don't know what you would say. What would fans say if, all right, you scheduled a Boise State instead of a Delaware State, and you got a loss instead of a likely win against Delaware State, and that loss impacted your ability to go to a bowl?
7: For that specific description, I don't think we would like it necessarily, but all in all, I still rather see Hawaii play Boise State than Delaware State. And we get fans, and I know Chris and I used to talk about it a lot when Hawaii would go up against Arkansas at Pine Bluff or Central Arkansas, whoever it might be in basketball. I know it's hard not to schedule some of these opponents. The scheduling has gotten tougher, and each sport is a little different, but generally, no, I don't like those games. And we know by attendance numbers that fans don't like the game. Look at the fans that showed up for New Mexico State versus who showed up for UNLV in football. About 4,000 fan difference.
4: Right.
7: That's just one example. We'll see it in men's basketball. Of course, Josh, you know this. Chris remembers it too. Conference play in the Big West would draw more, not a lot more, but definitely sometimes double what we would get in November for some of those traveling teams that don't play any home games.
4: I agree with you in basketball. In football, I disagree. I disagree because in football, you should still be able to sell out a 15,000 seat venue. I don't care who you play, whether it's I'm trying to think of a Michigan.
5: You should be able to sell out a 25,000 seat.
7: Yeah,
4: you're absolutely right. Absolutely right. By the way, I want to read this text. I saw you laughing about it. Good morning. Hi, Kanoa. First, I want to congratulate you and CMC on an outstanding remote broadcast of this past weekend's UH women's volleyball games. Too bad the Wahine did not get the call on the supposedly 15th point to win the fifth set. I look forward to this weekend's game with New Mexico. Thanks, says Kanoa, who's not here.
5: We'll relay the message.
4: Yeah, he can read the text. And one more here for you, Gary, from the 233. He already wore the shirt on the show.
7: I did wear it once.
4: Yeah. So what's the point of wearing it again for Kanoa if you've already worn it in front of him?
7: Because he's a Spurs fan and he hates the shirt. So just, you know, I just saw this you know, 4:15 today. I said, hey,
5: apparently he saw it wrapped up in a ball under his bed.
7: It wasn't wrapped up in a ball. And by the way,
4: more than once.
5: Was that on the air?
4: No, it wasn't.
5: Chris said that it was more than once.
8: You've worn it.
6: You've worn it numerous times.
7: How would you know? You're sleeping through half my show.
8: I mean,
7: okay, one fourth of the show.
8: Okay, leave us with something.
7: One thing about the attendance is interesting. I love my Facebook memories because they bring up memories of something that just is amazing from back then. But talking about UH football attendance, it was opening night about last 4 or 5 days, about I think it was 2014 or 2013. And somebody had written, wow, this is Hawaii's smallest opening day crowd in a long time. They only got 25,000 tonight. We never get only 25,000 for a home game.
6: Is that a Norm Chow time or something? Probably.
7: It probably was.
6: Because I think we would look at the stadium and we'd be like, wow, 25,000.
7: And now you see what it's like. We would love to have that.
6: Yeah. I remember after a UH football game at that in that era, after a UH football game, the next day they had a basketball game, and the basketball team had more attendance than the football game.
7: Yeah. I think that might have happened a couple times. Yeah.
8: All right, leave us with something, Gary.
7: I just did.
8: I thought there was actually something unique you would leave us with.
7: Let me see what I got here. I wasn't prepared.
6: Who else is a loser? Give us what you were going to give Kanoa and Billy.
7: I didn't have anything set. Let me see what I got here.
8: Okay. All right. That's different.
6: You put him on the spot.
7: No,
8: we ask that all the time.
6: Oh.
7: Okay, I'm going to ask you this question as a baseball guy.
8: Okay.
7: I asked Scott Robbins this question 20 years ago, and he showed me how it is impossible. There was a game the other day. A team is up by two going to the ninth inning. The reliever is in.
8: Which team, the home team or the visiting team?
7: Okay, the home team is up by two. They go to the top of the ninth, and it happened in the game last week again. They go to the top of the ninth inning, and he blows the save. He lets up two runs.
8: Yeah.
7: He can even let up three runs. He blows the save. Yeah. In the bottom of the ninth inning,
6: why Chris fell asleep.
7: The home team wins.
8: Yeah.
7: And I know it doesn't happen, but how is it that he doesn't get a blown save and a win at the same time?
8: I mean, he should. I mean, I don't know why you wouldn't get a blown save and a win.
7: In the box score, it didn't show that.
8: Well, usually, I mean, how often do the box scores actually show blown saves?
7: Oh, when I look at them, I see them all the time.
8: Okay.
7: The BS.
8: Yeah. You should. I mean, I guess the win supersedes it, so. But
7: Chris heard of baseball?
8: No, Chris's side team.
6: I'm waiting for the F1 report.
8: Chris's side team has been out for a while now. All right.
6: No, Atlanta. Atlanta's my side team.
8: Oh, yeah, that's
7: he has a new team every
6: Seattle
7: month.
6: Seattle's my team, but they're like 5-6 games
7: Cal back. Raleigh, 182. Way to go, big guy.
6: Big dumper.
7: He could, and he got like 23 homers and 60-plus RBI, but he could have the worst batting average in a season ever.
6: Yeah, we're rooting for the side team now. Let's go, Braves.
7: And talk about
6: someone invited me to make them their side team, so I did. What?
7: Well, Billy Hall, we always give him a hard time about that. Okay, one last thing that I do.
8: Oh,
7: have.
8: Now we've got the last thing.
7: Well, because you're an Oreo guy.
8: Yes.
7: A couple of people
6: sugar free Oreos now, by the way.
7: What was that?
6: We have sugar free Oreos.
7: I see all different flavors. Somebody had texted in a couple of times and reminded me last week there are banana cream Oreo cookies.
6: Oh,
7: have you heard about this?
6: That sounds good. That's like banana Twinkies.
7: Or banana pudding or banana cream.
6: Sounds good.
7: Have you seen these?
8: I have not, and I don't want to see them.
6: But
8: that
6: ask Josh
8: disgusting.
6: What he has at
7: Wait,
6: home.
7: You like Mountain Dew.
8: Yeah, and?
7: That's disgusting.
8: Dragon fruit Mountain Dew.
6: Interesting.
8: I found it at Walmart, Pearl City.
7: You wouldn't like that with your Oreo?
6: Why are you in my neighborhood?
8: I don't know.
7: They have Mountain Dew.
8: Yeah.
6: I want to get in some traffic. Let's drive out to Pearl City.
8: It was a weekend. banana cream doesn't sound good
6: to me. Wait, ask Josh what he has at home, what Oreos he has at home.
7: I know he can only dunk them in milk or he's not going to eat them.
8: That is correct. Chicken and waffles and the cinnamon bun flavor.
7: Cinnamon bun flavor.
6: Chicken and waffle flavor. They have chicken and waffle flavor Oreos.
7: I've seen those. They have these chips, not the chain to sub, they have these chips at Safeway that I've seen. I think they're called Drizzle or something. And the flavors they have are French toast, cinnamon swirl.
6: Chips?
7: Berries. Yeah, and I had bought them the last few weeks for people at Ruby Tuesday, and they tell me I'm eating healthy. They're almost like rice cakes. And I didn't buy them for the health reason. I didn't know they were healthy.
6: I doubt they're healthy.
7: Yeah. Well, they're kind of like mini rice cakes, they said.
6: Yeah.
8: Oh, I think I know what you're talking about.
6: It's carbs. You don't need that many carbs.
7: Yeah. Well, but they do taste good. I don't eat a lot of them. I get them
6: for
7: the
6: crew. If it tastes good, it's not good.
7: I know, that's always the problem. But they have French toast flavor, cinnamon, s'mores.
6: S'mores.
8: S'mores. Did I hear that?
7: A berry and another one. I forget what. But they actually are pretty good. But they're supposed to be healthy. But anyway, I figured you're the Oreo guy. You would know that they have them. I haven't seen them, but I haven't looked hard enough.
8: I'll leave you with one final food thing.
7: Okay.
8: At Safeway, they do have a chips flavor, the Safeway brand, holiday stuffing.
7: Wow.
6: Oh, that sounds interesting.
8: It does sound really good.
7: You know what's disgusting? I shouldn't say it, but 7-Eleven, they sell potato chips that the flavor is mushroom-flavored potato chips.
8: Oh, is that
7: I've seen two different brands. It sounds disgusting. Mushrooms is the worst food you could ever touch.
6: That's
7: or
6: just
7: eat.
6: Gary doesn't like mushrooms.
8: But
7: mushroom-flavored potato chips.
6: That sounds interesting.
7: At two different brands.
6: I mean, that sounds better than French toast potato chips.
7: Not to me.
8: I disagree with that. On that note, Gary, that note. Go find some Oreos.
7: Have a good show. It's nap time.
8: Go take a nap. Yeah, like the Spurs did from the third quarter all the way to the fourth in the end of game four.
6: Watch your lid is not on. Your lid's crooked.
7: Are you going to use that?
8: No. We're on the air, right? Chris, tell people about that before
6: check
8: we
6: it
8: do
6: out.
8: The tease.
6: We've got our Hawaii football podcast, Huddle Up with the Venere Brothers. 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Mahalo to Jameson Irish Whiskey.
8: All right, we've got traffic coming up in a little bit. Don't forget our Big White Ski Resort qualifiers on the way this hour. But when we come back, we'll get to University of Hawaii Women's Volleyball. Nearly a clean sweep over the weekend, although clean I would use in a different context. But what do we take from those three matches going into conference play? That's coming up. Chris and Josh in for Kanoa and Billy. 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
11: A new accident on the west side. It's on the H1 townbound near Ka'ahumanu. Traffic is slow from just after Kualakai Parkway. After the Halawa interchange, you'll see more slow traffic. As usual, the H1 slows as you get on the airport viaduct. The Waterloo slows at the Red Hill exit. On the windward side, that accident on Kailua Road is gone. It's clear now on all three highways over the Ko'olau. Had an accident in Kaimuki on the H1. It's gone, but traffic is slow from Wailupe to Punahou.
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6: Before you start, I want to say happy National Pepper Jack Cheese Day.
8: Love Pepper Jack
6: this
8: Cheese.
6: This is the very first ever National Pepper Jack Cheese Day.
8: What took so long?
6: That's what I'm wondering.
8: Yeah. Pepper jack cheese in quesadillas. Pepper jack cheese on charcuterie boards.
6: Oh, yeah.
8: Pepper jack cheese in a...
6: cheeseburger.
8: Cheeseburger. A barbecue bacon burger. I mean, you can put pepper jack cheese in anything.
6: Yeah, that's awesome.
8: Neil is hanging on. Neil, thanks for calling in. Let's talk sports. How are you?
18: Yes, pepper jack, awesome. You know, you guys are talking about, or Gary was talking about the mushroom flavored chips at 7-Eleven. That's not the worst one. The worst one is the salted egg chip. You ever seen this?
8: I have seen them. I've never tried it yet.
6: It sounds stink.
18: It doesn't taste terrible, honestly. But when you pop the bag open, it smells like one goose egg. But, I mean, if you can, it's like durian, you know? If you can get past the smell, it doesn't.
8: I actually do, believe it or not, turn down your radio a little bit because I'm getting feedback. I actually do kind of want to try it.
18: Taste-wise, it's not terrible.
8: Mm-hmm.
18: It's different, you know what I mean?
6: They should do is have pepper jack cheese chips. They have cheddar chips, right?
18: I think they have that.
6: Oh, they got it?
18: They have like you know, like how like they like, I guess they deep fry cheese.
8: Yeah.
18: Or they bake it, like they cut it real thin and they bake it or something.
8: Mm-hmm. Like mozzarella sticks.
18: Well, no, not like a mozzarella stick, but like it's dry and it's just like a you know, if you leave cheese in a frying pan for too long.
6: Yeah, you know what, they have that, and I've ordered some because it's like chips, it's a crunchy snack with no carbs, and that's what you're talking about.
18: It's all cheese, right?
6: Yeah, yeah.
18: So that's one thing. The other thing, guys, you know, you guys were talking about attendance, right? I remember back at the Real Aloha Stadium. The smallest crowd I ever saw there when we actually would go, and this was back in like the mid-90s, the smallest crowd was 30,000 people. And, you know, and it took a nosedive in 97, 98, you know, the three seasons of Fred Bonhoeffer and where he went 5-31. Obviously, it went into the toilet at that point. But, you know, even at 30,000, 10,000 people, even sometimes with 40,000 people at a lot of stadium, it didn't feel as loud and boisterous as I have seen it. And I'm not saying necessarily this season. Even the UNLV game, it wasn't that loud at TC Chang. But I've seen it with 15,000 people. For the game that comes to mind is the San Diego State game last season in the rain, which was a sellout. And we did win. It was a louder and more boisterous.
19: Oh, you all right over there?
5: Hello?
18: Yeah.
19: Okay.
18: Yeah. So I think that it was a louder and more boisterous crowd at Clarence TC Ching Athletics Complex last year with 15,000 whatever number people than I have seen it at Aloha Stadium with even 30,000 to 40,000 people.
19: Yeah, and you know what? I'll say this too, and Neil, we're kind of up against the clock. Thanks for calling in.
18: Yeah, appreciate it.
19: Here's the thing I would say too is I saw smaller crowds at Aloha Stadium in the last few years before Aloha Stadium was deemed unusable. Remember, we would see crowds that had announced attendances of like 20,000, 21,000, mm-hmm. things like that. So there have been smaller crowds. The thing is, and this is, what's the word I want to use? It is something that is beneficial to being a more intimate venue is that you can have a sellout. Heck, you could have 13,000 at the Clarence TC Ching Athletics Complex, and it still can feel louder because you're right on top of things. Mm. It's not like you're at Rutgers and you're the USC band sitting in like the top corner near a railing, and everybody's spread out and you just can't hear as well. At least everybody's just kind of packed in, and that noise can just kind of circle around a little bit more.
5: You know, I went to one of the volleyball games I went to this year. There were less than 5,000 people, but it was a five setter. Was it five sets? Yeah, five sets. And it got, I mean, it sounded like 10,000 in there,
19: mm-hmm.
5: you know?
19: Yeah, you'll get that. Mm-hmm. So attendance matters in football. It matters. You know, it's something where you just, you need 15,000. To me, it's just not. And it's hard to justify not having a sellout in a 15,000 seat venue. But it's when you're all just kind of packed together, it comes off a little bit better, which makes it hard to not have a home field atmosphere in that venue, even though it's a little bit smaller. Mm. It is Let's Talk Sports here on ESPN Honolulu. We'll get to volleyball coming up in a moment.
5: Yeah. And speaking of volleyball, don't forget tomorrow, Josh Walker's show at Ruby Tuesday, Moanalua, 6:30 PM. Kanoa Leahy is going to be there with Coach Walker. We don't have a list. I put in a request mm-hmm. to see who our special guest players are going to be. They're probably traveling when I said that.
19: I think they might have just arrived within the last few hours or so.
5: So hopefully soon we will find out who the special guest players were going to be. They've been great so far. But look, we got some great food, prize giveaways, and a great volleyball talk. Come back. And salute the team tomorrow at the Josh Walker Show.
19: Yeah, we'll mention Mountain West football in a little while. This was not a great weekend for some teams, and we could do our Mountain West rankings a little bit later on. But when we come back, we will talk about this Rainbow Wahine volleyball team. Does that UCLA match hamper any momentum for this squad? It is Let's Talk Sports. Chris Hart, Josh Pacheco, ESPN Honolulu.
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21: The Westside Freeway traffic is being held back by an accident on the H1 townbound near Ka'ahumanu. The slowdown on the H1 starts after Kualakai Parkway. Fort Weaver's still backed up from the freeway to Iroquois, and there's a short backup on the H2 at the merge. At the Middle Street merge, both freeways backed up as usual, and then it's going to be slow on the H1 to Punahou. Eastside slowdown starts at Ba'a Street. Windward traffic is okay on the Poly, Billy K. Lee K. and the H3.
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19: Kanoa and Billy are off today. Chris Hart, Josh Pacheco in for the guys. It is Let's Talk Sports here on ESPN Honolulu. We get to do it because there's Monday Night Football a little bit later on. So it's this or 3 minutes of radio accidentally at the end.
5: Yeah. So Josh will be out. I'm not sure. I'm going to try and get out to Big City Diner with you. Big City Diner in Windward Mall for the half-price poo-poos for Monday Night Football.
19: Yes. Check us out a little bit later. Volleyball is one of the big things that we're reacting to from the weekend. This texter from the 233, even though they lost to UCLA, it was as good as a win in my book. Unfortunately, as soon as they started celebrating when they thought they won, I knew UCLA would come back and win. It's hard to get back into focus after that. It reminded me of the UCLA-UCI men's volleyball match. I remember that now, where UCLA couldn't recover after a reverse call. I remember that now.
5: That makes sense.
19: Yeah.
5: Right?
19: I mean, you've got everybody. You've got the reserves running out, sliding onto the floor. And then you got to wait for the review, right? And then there goes all your momentum. The review, I don't think, was too long. The review took you through the entire point, right? I think if I remember correctly, there was a long rally where you kind of have to go through everything. And then ultimately you kind of, you get to the call, but Hawaii had their opportunities up two sets to one. You know, we can focus on the three match points they had at 14-11.
5: Right.
19: They were up two sets to one. UCLA thoroughly outplayed them in the fourth, just like they did in the second.
5: Mm-hmm.
19: And then what we saw there in the fifth. But I ask you this. I kind of agree with the texter a little bit where it feels a little bit like a win, because while that's going to sting, and it's going to sting hard, I want that in the back of my mind going into conference play.
5: Yeah.
19: Because UCLA was on the outside of the top 25. That's a team that you know you could have beaten. You already know you were close with Baylor, who was a ranked team earlier. You go into conference play feeling very, very good that you can hang with anybody.
5: Yeah, I think so. I mean, what we wanted, what you want to see coming off of this heading into league play is, you know, improvement and you're playing good. Remember, they're playing without their best player. And it was, even though it is a loss, it is. I mean, I don't want to say it feels like a win. Because if I'm out there playing, it doesn't feel like a win.
19: No, you're right.
5: But did you expect Hawaii to go 2-1 on this trip and that one loss being in five sets, losing the fifth set 18-16?
19: No.
5: Morally, it's a victory. And some people might say, well, there's no such thing as moral victories. But you know what? We're proud of the Rainbow Wahine and what they've done so far. I mean, 7-1 the last eight games. Heading into Mountain West Conference play. All I got to say is you better watch out, New Mexico. And hopefully Friday and Saturday, folks get out there and just pack the stand. By the way, it's Hispanic Heritage Night on Friday.
19: It's not a moral victory in the moment. I think once you get off the plane, which I think they have already this morning, if not, they will soon. You get off the plane, you start looking at film. And I think this coaching staff, I think, knows the right way to treat a game like treat a match like this. You look at the film, I think you can erase the sting of the loss just in that way.
5: Well, you would highlight the positives, mm-hmm. and then you would work on the negatives because there were some negatives in that match. But from what, and as a fan, you should be happy that you're not in it after the first couple of sets. I mean, the first couple of matches this year where balls were just falling on the ground, people were kind of looking at each other. I mean, I've never seen that before. And you had that in a couple of matches. From where they started to where they are now, you really got to hand it to the coaching staff and the student-athletes.
19: I'm going
5: to
19: go with a hot take here because I heard you say you're without your best player in Shalay Reed.
5: Uh-huh.
19: Is she your best player?
5: Yes, you're forgetting her. She's been out for a while.
19: No, I'm not forgetting her, but I'm watching the way Panarottkai has played.
5: Oh, sure. Panarottkai they're both really, really good.
19: Agreed.
5: And Panarottkai can fill in, but you'll see. When there's no replacing Shalay Reed on this team. But we are thankful for Panarottkai, and there's got to be a way that they're going to use both of them, just as Charlie Wade did with Kanoa Wade and Kristen Tetriski, you're able to use them both. And that's, I'm sure, what Josh Walker is going to do when Shalay Reed is healthy. So right now, you don't rush her back because I don't think you need to.
19: Yeah. Right now, going into conference play, New Mexico is at the bottom.
5: Uh-huh.
19: They've lost their last five. They're 2-8. They're tied with Nevada right at the bottom. I think where it's going to get really fun is when it's UTEP's turn to take on Hawaii. UTEP was projected to win this conference. Mm-hmm. UTEP is, like Hawaii, 8-3. But we have seen, I think if you're looking around the conference and you're wondering right now, okay, how does Hawaii kind of stack up in this conference? UC Davis has a ranked team win, but they're 3-8. Grand Canyon beat, I think, Ole Miss over the weekend. So they have a win over a power conference opponent. I look at UTEP. They're coming off of a straight sets loss to Baylor. So take that for what you will.
5: And they're a good program, though. Coming off of last season, they had a really good year last year as well.
19: Yeah, I would say that's the only, I think, real quality opponent that UTEP has played. UTEP will host Hawaii, by the way, the final weekend of the regular season. That's November 18th and November 19th. So that could very well either be just to get into the four-team tournament, or that could be to be for seeding, which could be really important. Again, four teams. You want to make sure you get the best matchup. If you're a one or a two, it could really matter. But yeah, I mean, I've looked at this conference and I see the way Hawaii's playing, and I think I've kind of become more of a believer than I was at the beginning of the year, just because of all the uncertainty. Remember, Hawaii was picked fifth in the preseason rankings,
5: and the way they looked in the very beginning of the season. I'll say it again: it was a little hard to watch. Mm-hmm. You got to hand it to this brand new coach who didn't have much time to get these guys ready. And you know what? the recruiting of Robin Amo. She should get credit for some of these newcomers that she recruited. They're, you know, doing really well.
19: I think Hawaii can win this conference.
5: Oh, yeah, me too.
19: And it's taken a couple of weeks for me to kind of have that belief that they can. Mm. But now that I've watched them kind of clean up some of the things mm-hmm. that were struggles in the first couple of weekends, now that I have watched a fantastic defensive group, I mean, it's not just what we've seen Rotkai do, but we've got to talk about, you know, the back line. We've got to talk about what Victoria Leyva has done. We've got to talk about the way that this team keeps rallies alive. They cover off the block. You know,
5: did you see Tally Hawkins' foot save against Iowa State?
19: I did, yeah. I mean, they have done so many things that have allowed them to stay in points that better than last year, in my opinion. Mm-hmm. I think that's where I find myself even more impressed, is that by itself allowing yourself to get into attacking situations. Mm-hmm. So, Friday, Saturday, Hawaii, New Mexico. We'll have tickets to give away starting tomorrow with Gary Dickman, and then this show, and then ours in the afternoon.
5: I would love to get a chance to play Baylor in San Diego again. Mm-hmm. After watching them this weekend, I mean, that comes to my mind. I wonder if some of the listeners are thinking the same thing. Love to have Baylor and USD back. Really good.
19: From the 860, good morning, guys. Am I done with work?
5: That's funny.
19: You tell me. I don't know. Are you done with work or not?
5: Go home.
19: You guys are throwing me off. What time is it? I'm so used to hearing you guys on my way home from work.
5: Thank you for listening in the morning and in the afternoon. That's super cool.
19: Yeah. Kanoa's recovering from 2 5-set matches. Billy's on his way back from Vegas. Tanner was supposed to be here. Tanner's sick. So that's why we're happy to wake up a little earlier.
5: All right. Check out some of these stats from this. And I know we have a traffic report coming up. Pana Rotkai, double-double, 19 kills, 10 dig-em-ups. Mealy Sylvester, 16 slam-downs, 7 blocks. Tali Hawkins, 14 kills. It was a good team effort.
19: Coming up, there were some there is some injury news from the NFL that we learned a little bit this morning. We'll get into that. Oh, by the way, I should mention this came down within the last hour from Rainbow Wahine Volleyball, and I apologize. I didn't get to it sooner. Adriana Arquette, Old Trapper Mountain West Offensive Player of the Week.
5: All right.
19: From the weekend. 120 assists, average 9.23 assists per set. And, you know, the setter really gets the offense set up. Look at the numbers. Friday against Texas A&M Corpus Christi, who everybody had an easy time with. Hawaii hit 471. The highest hitting percentage for UH in a match since 2022. Had a double-double against Iowa State. Hawaii's first win over a Big 12 team since 2023. And obviously we saw what happened on Sunday. Hawaii going with an 8-3 mark into the matches against New Mexico.
5: Wow. See, we talk about kills, and I'm guilty of that right there, talking about kills and blocks and things like that. But really, I mean, the assists. I mean... The quarterback play was ignored on my part, so I apologize. Hey, check it out. ESPN Honolulu and Alaska Hawaiian Airlines want to send you on a great vacation at Big White Ski Resort in Canada. 7 days, 6 nights, includes airfare, beautiful 2-bedroom suite, ski and snowboard equipment, hotel, and more. Oh, I said hotel already. Listen to this show, Let's Talk Sports, and Pacheco and Hart in the afternoon. When you hear Mr. Big White, when you hear Michael J, you be the ninth caller. He'll say, Aloha, Hawaii. And
19: just not in the commercial. The sounder by itself.
5: Yeah.
19: I've heard that there have been some calls during the commercial.
5: Right. So if you hear him by himself say, Aloha, Hawaii, then you be the ninth caller. But if you hear him say, Aloha, Hawaii, and he keeps talking.
19: Yeah.
5: You know what? Bother the board operators. Call anyway. I just heard an ugh.
19: What a jerk. What a jerk.
5: Hey, you never know. Be the ninth caller. What we're going to play it, probably hear it within an hour, we'll say.
19: Yeah,
5: you'll hear Mr. Big White in an hour or less here on this radio show. Get set for that.
19: All right. I did promise an injury update in the NFL, but you know what? I'm looking at the text line. I think we got some stuff to respond to after volleyball over the weekend. That's coming up after traffic in 15 seconds. Chris and Josh in for Canola and Billy and kind of Tanner. Let's talk sports here on ESPN Honolulu.
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7: The H1 is finally clearing on the west side after an accident earlier near the Ka'ahumanu overpass. It's better, but still slow from the Kunia Road exit to the H1-H2 merge. Expect the usual backups at the Middle Street merge, and that it's going to be slow on the H1 to the Punahou exit in Makiki. Nimitz eastbound is moving okay after Sand Island Access Road. Windward commutes are good, and from the east side, Kalani and Oli Highway has cleared, but the freeway is still slow from Ainakoa to Punahou.
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0: All right, we've got traffic at the top of the hour. Coming up a little bit later on our Mountain West Power Rankings. And there was a week two in the National Football League, which saw two overtime games. One including my Green Bay Packers, who are not 0-2, but deserve to be 0-2. several injuries from the weekend, including Caleb Williams, who we learned is going to miss some time and is week to week, according to their head coach earlier this morning. So we'll get into all the week two headlines, plus Monday Night Football.
1: Marcus Mariota should be on that headline as well.
0: He will. Maybe the bigger headline is Washington 2 weeks in. Maybe we're not talking about a playoff team. Feels early, but I can't help that given the injury situation. All right. I said we would respond to some text messages on women's volleyball because you, the listener, care about women's volleyball. I want to read this one and I want to see how you feel about it, Chris, from the 351. Thanks for tuning in. Gentlemen, please do not sugarcoat. Here we go again. Wahine losing a game they should have won, UCLA. If Matt Elliott needs to get involved with hiring assistant coaches, so be it. If Josh Walker ain't working out, then admit. Fire if needed. Just same old AMO stuff.
1: Wow.
0: What are you watching?
1: I didn't get that. And, you know, I mean, if the Wahine weren't having a great season, we'd kind of just report on the game and not have much reaction. Mm-hmm. And we're having a lot of positive reaction, but I don't think we're trying to make a negative into a positive. In other words, I don't think we're being homers here.
0: No.
1: I think a lot of people are really excited about this volleyball team based on we had no idea what we had this year. And so far, you know, at 8-3, you know, I'll take it. And, you know, losing in five games to UCLA.

0: whether they've hired the right assistant coaches or whether Joshua Walker's the right head coach for the job?
1: Yeah. You know what? And thank you for listening. And I don't want to totally just, you know, destroy the texter. But at the same time, I just have to say that I disagree.
0: Yeah. I'm sorry. I feel like I do have to destroy the text just for quality's sake. One more from the 497. This is a good text, I think. 66 swings by one player cannot continue. She will break down. Spread the swings, coaches. I mean, didn't we see that a lot with Shalae Reed last year? I feel like that's where a lot of it came from.
1: Who had 66 swings? Was it Pana?
0: I don't have it in my notes. Yeah. Traffic coming up next.
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8: 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ESPN Honolulu traffic is brought to you by Midas Hawaii.
9: Kalani Anoli Highway is cleared from the east, but the freeway is still bumper-to-bumper westbound from the Waialae exit to the University Avenue on-ramp. The drive over from the windward side is good. All three highways are moving okay. From the west side on the freeways, the H1 is still slow from before Kunia Road to the Waikele Shopping Center. After that, you'll move okay until you get to the backups at Middle Street. The H1 is packed and slow now from Middle Street to the Punahou exit.
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3: All right, Kanoa's out today. He's recovering from 2 5-setters over the weekend with Rainbow Wahine Volleyball. Billy's on his way back from Vegas, and we did have Tanner lined up today, but he's also out sick. So, Josh Pacheco,
4: Chris
3: Hart. Stay away
4: from those people.
3: Josh Pacheco, Chris Hart, in listening to Let's Talk Sports here on ESPN Honolulu. We'll get into our Mountain West power rankings a little bit later on this hour. Plus, look around the NFL. Marcus Mariota, you mentioned last hour, did play. Caleb Williams will not play this weekend. And who are we pleasantly surprised by and disappointed by?
4: Yes.
3: Over the
4: it's
3: the
4: only
3: last
4: two
3: weekend.
4: Games in. Yeah. I get it. But at the same time, there are a couple of teams I think are playing really bad football. And how about those Raiders?
3: You know what? You can afford to sit Fernando Mendoza all season if you can keep this up.
4: Yep.
3: So that's on the way this hour. You can get in touch with us. Our text line has been going real strong on Rainbow Wahine Volleyball today. We read a text that seemed to be pretty critical of UH and its coaching staff. And you know what? We got a good amount of texts on the other side of that. We'll do that a little bit later on here on the program.
4: All right. Hey, just remember, we've got Monday Night Football tonight. We'll be at Big City Diner, Windward Mall, with half-price poo-poos because it's happy hour. And since it's Military Monday, Miller Lights are $5 a pint. And since it's Monday Night Football, Modelo Pints are just $5. So Rams and Giants, if that's not going to get you there, maybe the food and the drink will.
3: Because it certainly won't be me.
4: Josh is going to be there giving away prizes.
3: All right, your thoughts.
4: People want to go out and meet Ashley Toms. Ashley Toms will be there. We'll use her fame to bring people into places.
3: Your thoughts on what to expect tonight.
4: With the Rams and the
3: Rams and Giants.
4: Jeez. Well, I would expect the Rams playing at home are going to rebound after that horrible performance in Australia. But at the same time, you know, I don't know what to expect because, look, the Giants got to fly across the country, but they don't fly like you and I. So I'm not sure how much of a hindrance this is going to be for them to fly from east to west, which is easier than flying from west to east, mm-hmm. I hear. But you know what? I don't know what to expect, but I hope the Giants pick up exactly where they left off. Not because I'm rooting against the Rams, but if the Giants can continue to play like they did in week one, they're the storyline of the NFL season this year, especially with Jackson Dart as quarterback, Cam Scataboo, and some of the other players they have, Malik Nabers coming off an injury. I mean, they don't have necessarily as many personalities as the 85 Bears, but they're fun to watch.
3: I think there is a wild card spot in the NFC East that is a little more open. And I'm guaranteeing I think the NFC East gets a wild card spot. I think the NFC East gets one, and I do think the NFC West gets two. I don't think there is one that comes from the South or the North. And especially with Washington
4: none
3: losing.
4: None from the North.
3: I don't think so.
4: Okay.
3: I'm not all that impressed.
4: Okay.
3: From the North.
4: That's true. Well, now that you have, you know, Caleb Williams is out.
3: Mm-hmm.
4: You have the Packers playing like the Packers. Detroit,
3: or worse.
4: The Detroit Lions, I love to root for them. They have not been the same since losing both of their coordinators, Aaron Glenn and Ben Johnson.
3: Yeah. And Minnesota, maybe one of the luckiest 2-0 teams around.
4: Yeah, but they got the defense. We'll see.
3: But I think if the Giants can pull off a win, I'm not totally impressed with Philadelphia. Over the first two games. So if the Giants pull it off, I'm liking, you know, their positioning in the NFC East. Look at Giants and Giants and the Cowboys.
4: Yeah, boy, the Cowboys look straight. Dak Prescott's playing like an MVP season right now.
3: That's right. You know, I like the idea of the Giants being, I don't know. I don't know that I can put the Giants ahead of Dallas, even though that they won.
4: Not right now. No, not right now. They still have to prove it. Although Dallas could use a better, Javonte Williams in two games has not been, he hasn't been Rico Dowdle.
3: No.
4: I think they need to improve their running game. But as far as, you know, the receivers and Dak Prescott, the Cowboys are right on. Defense better, but still not there yet. We've heard a lot of complaints about the Dallas' defense so far this year.
3: What do you take from Caleb Williams? Week to week, will miss time with a hamstring injury, which sounds like the exact opposite of week to week.
4: Yeah, it's, I mean, sometimes you see these, he's a young guy. I mean, if it was Dak Prescott with a hammy or Aaron Rodgers with a hammy, that seems like it'd take a longer time to heal. But you know what? We'll see. We'll see how bad it is. But those things can last and linger all season long.
3: For someone who's as dynamic as he is, I think when that kind of sets you back, that is a bigger deal. So if he misses more than 2 weeks, I think we're talking about something kind of important for Chicago. I mean, this is going to be a division right now that's full of backups. Carson Wentz, I mean, who knows how long Carson Wentz is going to be in the saddle for the Minnesota Vikings. Right now, it just kind of feels like they're doing just enough. And they're getting by doing just enough.
4: You're talking about the Vikings.
3: I'm talking about the Vikings. Mm-hmm. You're going to see Chicago.
4: Although Green Bay won. Was it 9-3?
3: No, that was the Vikings score. That's the Vikings score. No. Green Bay won, but that was awful. they played like the Jets in a game in which they beat the Jets, in all honesty. Offensively, they were pathetic. It's a good thing that defensively they are good enough. The Jets should have won that game. They had the advantage going into the fourth quarter. That's an embarrassing win. And that's why you and I talked about it before the beginning of the season. You know how I feel about Green Bay, and that's my team. I did not feel good about them coming into the year. I think we are talking about potentially the worst team in the division coming out of Green Bay. So, and if they're not good, Chicago's going to have an injured quarterback. Minnesota, I have questions about. Detroit, no one seems to be feeling very good about. That's a one-division team. One-team division, I should say.
4: You know, they don't have... Missing their coordinator seemed to... Especially losing someone like Ben Johnson. You see the improvement in the Bears, and you see where the Lions should be better. With, you know, a veteran quarterback in Jared Goff, Jahmyr Gibbs is unbelievable. Some say he's the best running back, definitely a top three or four running back in the league. You've got the receivers, you've got the tight end, you've got the offensive line. You've got some pretty good players on defense. So, I don't know. I'm not giving up on the Lions yet as far as the AFC North goes, especially now with Chicago hampered and Green Bay playing the way they are.
3: We talked about this last hour. One of the other storylines from the league yesterday, the injury to Jaden Daniels, once again suffers an elbow injury. I believe this is a dislocated elbow. Yeah. So he's going to miss some time. It means Marcus Mariota is going to step in and play for a little bit. There will be more tests on Daniels' left elbow. But Dan Quinn saying he anticipates Daniels returning this season, saying, quote, I haven't had any reason to think otherwise, close quote.
4: Yeah, and, you know, fans should rest assured that Marcus Mariota, one of the best backups in the NFL, he showed it. 11 of 16, 111 yards and a touchdown, almost two touchdowns. One went under review, and a pretty good quarterback rating. So Marcus Mariota came in and had a good game.
3: This is the third time that Jaden Daniels has injured that elbow.
4: Wow.
3: In the last less than 12 months.
4: You would think he would wear some kind of brace or something like that. Well, it's not throwing at ages. Yeah.
3: Dislocated the left elbow in week 9. Then after coming back in week 14, re-injured it trying to make a tackle. And then now he gets hurt here in week two.
4: So this thing is just loose. It's just falling out. Because basically he was just falling back and it dislocated under the weight of his own weight.
3: Mm-hmm. Yeah. So it's been rough for Jaden Daniels. Looking at some of the scores from last weekend, who's the most surprising to you on a positive end?
4: You mean just from the last weekend or so far this year?
3: You could go from the last weekend or you could go from the first 2 weeks. Up to you.
4: I don't have the scores in front of me because I was forced to do an update on the computer.
3: I hate that so much.
4: I'm 35% there.
3: I woke up this morning and I found that my computer had restarted and I lost everything that I had.
4: You?
3: Yeah, me.
4: Oh, no.
3: Well, I mean, my computer's working, so fine, but... I mean, I hate when computers automatically restart. Can't stand it. Mm. I was a little surprised by how well New England played against Pittsburgh, coming off of their loss in week one.
4: For some reason, even though Tom Brady's not there, the Patriots still have their number. You know, the Steelers do not look good offensively. They've scored, I can't remember how many points they scored last week. They scored 23 points in two games.
3: Mm-hmm.
4: Look, your defense is good. It ain't that good.
3: No. On the other side, that's my positive.
4: Okay.
3: From week two.
4: And I have scores now.
3: Okay. My negative, the Tampa Bay Buccaneers.
4: Yes.
3: Losing at home to Cleveland.
4: Come from behind.
3: 23-19. They had that long, like, 2+ hour lightning and weather delay, mm-hmm, with 2 minutes left to go. And Cleveland leading the game. And the Browns hold on. The Bucs are 0-2. That's a game that you had to win at home. They don't do it. They've now got Minnesota at home, who's 2-0. Does Kyler Murray play? Is it going to be Carson Wentz? We'll see. But Minnesota's finding ways to win, so you can't count out Minnesota. You lose that game. You got Green Bay. You're at Dallas on a Thursday. You got the Steelers after that. The Bucs' road here is not easy.
4: Right. I mean, and Baker Mayfield just got paid. It's not a good look right now on the team. You know, one of the scores that stands out to me are the Saints coming from behind, beating the Ravens 24-17. Mm-hmm. That was a pretty big win. You know, the Eagles and Titans game, I didn't realize. But, I mean, they were playing in, 157 degrees
3: That's
4: on the field
3: insane.
4: Where the players' cleats were melting.
3: Yeah.
4: I don't know. And it's one of the things I was reading an article why, you know, the players' representatives want to play on real grass. And this is one of the reasons.
3: Yep.
4: Your shoes shouldn't melt when you're out playing a football game.
3: No. I'll go bigger than that. Mm. It's... There has to be, we see this in high school, right? And I don't think we've seen this in college, where I think there should be a threshold on when it's not safe to play. And when it's 157 degrees on a football field,
4: right,
3: that's not safe to play on.
4: Right.
3: I mean, you're baking.
4: Right.
3: So,
4: I mean, you can play in snow. You can play in wind. You shouldn't play in extreme heat because people can die.
3: Mm-hmm.
4: And
3: it's happened.
4: And you shouldn't play in lightning storms everywhere else you play.
3: Right.
4: But
3: yeah, you know, this makes the player's case. By the way, there are some concerns about the playing surface in Rio de Janeiro, Brazil. That's where the Ravens and Cowboys will play this weekend in week three.
4: Mm.
3: Apparently some soccer players have been complaining about the surface.
4: You mean it's too loose or it's fake? I don't think they play soccer on fake grass.
3: I don't know that it's fake. I think
4: it's just loose sod.
3: That would seem to make sense.
4: We'll find out. We'll dive into it.
3: Yeah.
4: But you're talking about scores.
3: Mm-hmm.
4: And here's a score that really should stand out. Best game of the weekend, I think, is the Chiefs beating the Colts in overtime 33-30.
3: Yeah,
4: that was a great game yesterday.
3: That was a very good game.
4: You know, you've got to, but with the Colts and the owner walking around up and down the sidelines during the game with her notepad out taking notes.
3: Yeah.
4: That's really irritating.
3: Why?
4: I don't know. What are you taking notes for? And why are you walking along the sidelines?
3: She's known for that. This isn't new.
4: But she's known for that when she wasn't the owner?
3: Well, when she wasn't the owner,
4: she had a different role when she wasn't the owner. She was like in marketing or something like that.
3: Yeah.
4: I don't know. It's just, to me, you don't see Jerry Jones doing that. Walking up, excuse me, coach, excuse me, why would we run that line? Let me take notes here. She's got a notepad out. Give me a break.
3: Jerry Jones is worse.
4: Jerry Jones.
3: He may not walk the sideline, but he commands more attention than anybody else when a microphone's in front of
4: maybe
3: him.
4: Maybe that's a bad example. Yeah, but I mean, what I'm saying is, why is the person who's the CEO, her and her sister's, you know, now the owners of the Colts, what are you taking notes about?
3: Right.
4: What are you, you got your pad out. You're taking notes. You're standing next to players on the sideline. I don't get it.
3: Could she be drawing?
4: Oh, geez. That's even worse.
3: I mean, I like an owner who's engaged.
4: Oh, that is. But you know what? You also have to know your place.
3: Sure.
4: I mean, it's one thing, and you can make decisions. You can do all of that because you're the owner.
3: Mm-hmm.
4: But during the game, get out of the way.
3: Yeah. No, I see that. By the way, the complaint with the field in Rio de Janeiro.
4: Yes.
3: Rain has been an issue, and there's been a bunch of soccer matches that have been played on the field. So they have to do a bunch, I guess, in order to make sure that it's fine. This has happened before. Remember, they were going to play a game in Mexico City 8 years ago, but there were issues with the field, so they brought the Chiefs and Rams back to the States and played it in L.A. instead of Mexico City. So there's precedence for it. I question at the outset why you've scheduled this when you've got a boatload of soccer matches in front of it. You can't help the rain. Mother Nature is Mother Nature. But you can help with the workload of the field. And I think that's something that is very much missing when they made some of these decisions. It is Pacheco and Hart here on ESPN Honolulu.
4: Hey, don't forget, this is the place where you can win a great family getaway to the Big White Ski Resort in Canada. 7 days, 6 nights, airfare, hotel, ski and snowboard equipment rentals, and a lot more. Listen in the morning and the afternoon. Be the ninth caller when you hear Mr. Big White. When you hear him say, Aloha, Hawaii, but not during the commercial, just
3: right
4: when he says that. And you will be entered to win.
3: I should say it's Pacheco and Hart in for Let's Talk Sports on ESPN Honolulu. We'll get back to Rainbow Wahine Volleyball. A lot of you chiming in after what was, honestly, at least in my book, and I think for yours as well, a successful weekend in Las Vegas. That after traffic in 15 seconds. Let's Talk Sports on ESPN Honolulu.
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7: One new accident. It's in town on Baritania near Burger King. Traffic slows after the light at Kalakaua. The H1 in town is slow eastbound from the Middle Street merge, where there are still backups, to the Ward Avenue on-ramp in Makiki. The H1 westbound is still slow from the Harding Avenue overpass to Punahou. The windward traffic looks good, and it's okay coming out of Waikiki, although it is slow now approaching the freeway on McCulley.
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13: Kevin Harlan here from Monday Night Football on Westwood One. 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
4: Oh, you know what day today is? 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
3: and
4: Fire.
3: Right. That
4: is
3: right.
4: It's the 21st day of September.
3: That's right. Forgot about, well, I didn't forget about that. I saw it yesterday, and I totally forgot about it this morning. It is Let's Talk Sports here on ESPN Honolulu. Chris Hart, Josh Pacheco in for Kanoa and Billy today. Sam, who is the resident Colts fan. Yeah, it's early. Sam, good morning to you.
14: Good morning, fellas. How you guys?
4: Good. I got a question for you if you're a Colts fan. Shouldn't DeForest Buckner have a sack and a half? Watching yesterday's game, he only got one sack.
14: Yeah, he was in on a lot of those tackles.
4: He was in on that one. Yeah.
14: Getting close to Pat, for sure. Putting pressure on him. I wish he would have put more pressure on him, that's for sure. Mm-hmm. So 2 weeks. I mean, Colts, now we own the most yards given up in two consecutive weeks. NFL history, I think it's over like 650 or something like that between the Ravens and the Chiefs. Oh. It was tough stat to own up to there, but you know, I mean, they say the biggest jump is from week one to two. And I think defensively, the Colts made big strides, just kind of renaming the green dot, giving that to Davis Gaither. The defense seemed kind of more set pre-snap. I think we had our chances in that game, man. But
4: I think I think speaking of your defense, though, do you know the situation with Sauce Gardner now?
14: So I guess he dinged his ribs up during that game.
3: And then he came back.
4: But there's Sam. Oh, you cut out.
3: Yeah, I wonder, since you brought it up, by the way, Chris, I wonder how Sam feels about owner on the sidelines with a notepad.
14: I mean, I think it's not a new thing. I think is having her presence known on the sideline is like, I think you got a tote between meddling and you know, just being there and being in the inn. I don't think it's a good thing at all, though. I think it's just showing interest and ownership and doing what she wants to do, you know?
4: But she's also come out and said, hey, you know what? If you don't make it to the playoffs, the GM and the coach are gone. So I was talking to Josh about this off the air, and it's like, okay, if I'm on my computer at work and your boss is just standing behind you looking over your shoulder, How do you feel about that? Because that's how I felt for the coaching staff yesterday.
14: That's true. Honestly, Chris Ballard, I mean, he probably should have been gone last year. The dude's been there for like 10 seasons, and I think we haven't had one conference championship and maybe one playoff berth. So it's tough. They're definitely on hot seats. I like Steichen. He's young. I think he's got a great mind. I think him and Daniel Jones mesh really well together. But I think it's just it's time to put up or shut up. And if can't get it done this year, it's a lot of games left to play. But I think, you know, it's going to be a rough overhaul and start from beginning again as far as coaching, you know.
3: Hey, Sam, good to hear from you. Thanks for calling into the program. Our number 808-296-1500 here on Let's Talk Sports on ESPN Honolulu. This texter responding to what you were saying on the owner. Texter says, why is that annoying? It's to give her information on what's going on. So when it's time to make personnel decisions about the coach and GM, she has the info she needs. If she's hands off and it's time to decide whether to fire the GM coach or not, it's tough to know what's really going on during game day and why things aren't well. I'm gonna go take the fence.
4: You know what? No, I'm not gonna take it. Okay,
3: I know you're not.
4: Wins and losses. That's how you know.
3: Yeah, sure.
4: You know, I mean, come on.
3: My fence riding would be this. I don't think they're in a position where you should be hiring or you know, thinking about firing a coach. The fence riding would be, hey, if you're paying attention to what you're doing and they're kind of successful, that's the kind of things that you pay attention to that make the determination on whether you want to give someone an extension or not. Because I don't know. I think it's really quick to have the thought of you're thinking that the coach is not the right person.
4: Yeah, I don't know. I just think it's the thing of walking. You see coaches down on the field, and sometimes they'll just be off to the side, though, right?
3: Yeah.
4: This one is like right there at the 50-yard line with a notepad, you know, walking in and out of players. That's just weird to me.
3: How do you feel about in college? How do you feel about athletic directors on the football sideline?
4: I think the same thing. I mean, if you're off to the side and you're entertaining donors and that kind of thing, that's what you belong doing on the sideline.
3: Not with a notepad and
4: right. You don't even Andrew Luck. Andrew Luck's not, you know, giving the coach ideas on what to do during Stanford games.
3: Well, we don't know because he's right in the middle of things.
4: Is like, he actually?
3: Yeah,
4: okay, I take that back. Last year he wasn't.
3: Yeah, during the game against Hawaii, you could see him where he was kind of in the mix of things. I don't know if he was telling anybody what to do.
4: Right.
3: I mean, that's very different, but he was if not on the side.
4: If you're there as a cheerleader, then that's great. But you know what? I don't know that you jump in and, you know, give it in the middle of a game. You got a game plan. Mm-hmm. Coach is trying to follow the game plan and talk to his coaches, talk to players. And then all of a sudden you got, you know, an AD or an owner going, excuse me, on that last play, what were you trying to accomplish? I mean, come on.
3: Would you rather have a fan call plays like at Akron? Remember that whole promotion in
4: I forgot. Was it? They get to call.
3: They called. I think it was a series in the
4: That's
3: first game
4: too much.
3: For the season ticket holders.
4: Yeah.
3: And the series ended in a fumble.
4: See, but the series. Well, that's not on the fan.
3: No.
4: I think calling a play is great. Calling a series is too much.
3: Yeah. Otherwise, is it worth it?
4: You're like just you're. Yeah. It's a little desperate.
3: It is Let's Talk Sports here on ESPN Honolulu. Coming up in a little bit, we'll do some Mountain West rankings. I want to know who the top three is, and we'll do that in a moment. But first, I want to get to a few more text messages. Actually, one more here from Eddie on the Colts thing from the 638. A coach's job is to win. Right now, the Colts are 0-2. So, yeah, added pressure on the sidelines from the owner could be irritating. I don't know. I don't 0-2, but I don't see them in, like, coach's hot seat mode.
4: I don't know. I think they're in the hot seat. They entered the season in the hot seat based on what she said publicly.
3: One other thing I want to throw out here. We were talking about volleyball earlier and Hawaii coming off of a 2-1 weekend in Vegas at the Lucky Aces Invitational at the Orleans. And you and I both agree. Strong weekend for Hawaii, even with the loss against UCLA. There was someone who texted in that was like, don't sugarcoat it. The athletic director, if the head coach is not working out, then you've got to admit the head coach is not working out. You know,
4: 11 games in.
3: Yeah.
4: We got a winning record coming off a 7-game winning streak. Fire the coach. Fire everybody. Fire Josh Green.
3: I thought you were going to say fire me.
4: Fire Josh Pacheco.
3: Like you did against the UNLV game. I should not be here because you said fire me.
4: Fire Kurt Favela. Oh, that's right. He got fired already.
3: Oh, someone did text you about that, by the way.
4: I saw.
3: They said, from the 228, hey, Chris, bad news. Kurt Favela lost his Supreme Court appeal. No more Kurt Favela jokes, LOL.
4: Oh, we can still joke.
3: From the 347, I think the games against the top four teams in the rankings above Hawaii within the conference will be played away. Oh. Unfortunate for Hawaii, but they will be okay. Talking about volleyball, kind of the opposite of football, where the top tier teams at Hawaii, well, the teams we thought were top tier going into this weekend, all in Manoa, UNLV, North Dakota State, and New Mexico. So it's the opposite. I like Hawaii playing away from home in Las Vegas. I think we'll see what truly is the case. I think going to places like, well, they're not going to New Mexico, which I think they have good crowds there. So that's a positive. But UTEP, we'll see. I think that will be interesting. I don't know if that's going to impact this team as much.
4: Yeah. This Vegas tournament, Lucky Aces tournament, that was run by UH?
3: It was run by UH, yeah.
4: So is that something we're going to do every year?
3: I don't know. I haven't heard.
4: I mean, it would be kind of cool to make it a tradition. People could start planning to go up there for that.
3: You know, I was listening to Tiff Wells a little bit on the broadcast, and one thing, I don't know if it's the case, but a good point to be made, the Orleans Arena, which hosted the event, is also hosting the NCAA Men's Final Four in 27 and 28. So this venue is going to have volleyball. I think the disappointing thing, I don't think this is anything that UH did right or wrong, the challenge replay system, there was no true challenge replay system. So if you wanted to have challenges, you were going by the cameras that you had in the arena, the cameras that are specific to the arena. So you don't have like the down the lines. You don't have some of the specific ones. And that can make a little bit of difference when it comes to particular calls. That's not going to fly. And you know, the other thing I think is notable, you know, they didn't have like an actual television production crew that was working there. It was the arena feed. So when you have the national championships, the Final Four, you will have a television production. You will have a lot more cameras. But when you have good teams and you're challenging, and some of these matches have RPI potential. I think Iowa State's coach talked about it, that playing a match against Hawaii, you know, you do care a little bit about the RPI. If Hawaii's winning games, that's going to matter for you. Some of that stuff's got to be a little bit better. You're going to have challenges. You got to have the system in full. Hawaii had some of those issues the first weekend where the challenge system wasn't working at home.
4: That's right.
3: To me, it's got to be the standard, so it's got to be something that's done right.
4: All right. Well, they got a whole year to plan it if they're going to do this every year.
3: They do.
4: I'm in favor of doing something like that. It's kind of different.
3: Yeah, I agree. We didn't plan a trip. We should have gone.
4: No, but yeah, but if it's a regular thing, I mean, you know, it's... You can really start planning some things to do on a long-term basis.
3: Julie is asking, maybe it should occur next year?
4: Yes.
3: Yeah. I'm good with that.
4: For sure.
3: As long as you and I go. Mm-hmm. We just want a trip
4: to
3: Vegas.
4: Get up there. Yeah. If we want to get up there, we'll get up there.
3: But, you know, I think the positive about it is maybe you have a better chance of getting the UCLAs and Iowa States to go over where they're not going across the Pacific. You know, I think for UCLA, they took a plane, but it's not a bad bus drive. I think someone was telling the story about...
4: Yeah, but it's such a short plane ride. So.
3: Sure. Someone was telling the story about delays with the plane, so they or something with travel that dealt with the plane, so they almost busted over.
4: You're talking about UCLA.
3: Yeah, they almost busted over.
4: From L.A.?
3: From L.A.
4: Oh, okay.
3: And the other thing for them is... they fly back to L.A., and then a couple days, I think they go to, like, Northwestern or something.
4: Oh, wow.
3: It's the Big Ten.
4: But, I mean, a flight is so short. It's an hour? Less than an hour?
3: An hour half.
4: The drive is what? Four hours on the K Highway over there?
3: Yeah.
4: Okay.
3: I think you can get good fields out of that. And if you can every year, I'm with Julie. I think you should do it a little more often.
4: Yeah. And people, you know, Wisconsin and Nebraska and these types of teams, they'd probably love to come down there.
3: I don't know if Nebraska. Nebraska's a little too big.
4: Far away?
3: No, it's just too big. They'd rather go play in a football stadium than go play at the Orleans.
4: Oh, well, they're not going to play all their games in football stadiums. I'm just saying that people in Nebraska and Wisconsin, they love Las Vegas. I know the fans do. Same with BYU.
3: One more from the 781. Don't forget a couple of bounces and a net violation from being 10-1 with wins against two nationally ranked Power 4 opponents. I think this has been a slam dunk hire so far, talking about Joshua Walker.
4: I think so, too.
3: Numbers don't lie. A lot of computer rankings have UH in the top 80 or so, definitely above expectations.
4: Well, yeah. Hopefully we finish higher than the top 80 this season. Top 80 to me seems really low for Rainbow Wahine Volleyball. I know this is 2026 and Dave Shoji's not walking through that door. But at the same time, top 80 seems kind of low.
3: I'm not worried as much about the RPI. It's the Mountain West. It's not like the SEC or whatever.
4: Right.
3: I think the Mountain West is probably a one bid league. Just worry about winning the conference.
4: Yeah.
3: Because at this point, I don't know how much of what you do from now till the end of the year is actually going to help your RPI.
4: Yeah. But immediately, I mean, this year, win the Mountain West Conference, we'll work on the rest.
3: Yeah.
4: Check it out. 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
3: All right, coming up, our Mountain West rankings, and given what Wyoming did or didn't do this weekend, how does that shape the way this matchup against Hawaii looks coming up Saturday morning? It is Let's Talk Sports. Chris Hart, Josh Pacheco in for the guys. 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
15: The freeways from the west side have cleared until after Halava. At the Halava interchange, the H1 is the better route to take. Got a new accident reported on the Moanalua Freeway in the Pu'uloa Road area. From the east, got slow traffic in Kaimuki after Kokoid Avenue. Windward traffic okay on the Pali, the Likelike, and the H3. And a reminder that the right lane of the King Street exit ramp from the eastbound Moanalua Freeway is closed for repair work until 1 o'clock this afternoon.
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0: We've still got our Big White Ski Resort qualifier this morning coming up here before the end of the hour.
1: Okay, now don't call in when the commercial plays. Call in when you just hear the guy by himself say, Aloha, Hawaii.
0: Right. Yeah, you know what to do. It is Let's Talk Sports here on ESPN Honolulu. Chris Hart, Josh Pacheco in for the guys today.
1: We're getting to the Mountain West College football, and it was a really bad week for Mountain West football, wasn't it?
0: Yeah, it's been a bad last couple of weeks for the Mountain West. This has been disappointing so far. Some of the highlights or lowlights from last weekend. You all right? There was one highlight. It was in a loss, but New Mexico losing at number 24 Oklahoma. It was only 14-6. I mean, it's bad news for Oklahoma. They lost to Michigan the week prior. Oklahoma should have blown down the doors on New Mexico, but they didn't do it.
1: Oklahoma at home.
0: At home, you're right. Other than that, I think the only other positive was North Dakota State, just looking like North Dakota State.
1: Well, they played Sacramento State, so one Mountain West Conference football team had to win.
0: Yeah.
1: But, you know... I mean, they were up in the first quarter, 21-0.
0: Yeah, and it was in Sacramento State, so I'll give them that a little bit. But other than that, I mean, the Mountain West had all of, one win. That's it. Fresno State winning at San Jose State in that rivalry game. Nevada losing at Middle Tennessee State. And I think Nevada was favorite, if I'm not mistaken, going into that. Wyoming is Hawaii's opponent this weekend. And Wyoming losing 24-10 at Central Michigan. You know, if I were to relate Wyoming and Hawaii to kind of a future look at this conference, I look at Hawaii going on the road this weekend, and I kind of look at this game as a must win. And I say that because this is, in conference, this is the toughest road game Hawaii has. I heard Gary and John talk about this back in the 6 o'clock hour. Hawaii's road schedule looks easy. Now, of course, that's on paper. We have to remember that.
1: Yeah. And this is Hawaii on the road.
0: Yes.
1: Hawaii is traditionally not a very good road football team.
0: Correct.
1: That's just how it is. No matter what decade you look at.
0: You're right. The thing with Wyoming is Jay Sauvell last year had an offensively challenged team. Tried to make changes this year to try to beef up the offense a little bit. That hasn't helped. 13 points in a loss at Colorado State. They only beat Northern Colorado 21-13, and they had every reason to lose that game against an FCS opponent 2 weeks ago.
1: And that was at home.
0: And then scoring 10 at Central Michigan. The offensive woes have not gone away. Now, the one positive for Wyoming, they have a dual-threat quarterback in Tyler Hughes, who threw for a 173 but had a couple of picks. But he also ran for 78 yards. He was their leading rusher in the game at Central Michigan. I look at it this way. If Hawaii can't win at Wyoming, their chances of winning the Mountain West, they don't evaporate. They take a massive hit. And I think it does throw a few other games in question that you can win.
1: Right, and you're going to start the season at 1-3. That's a big deal.
0: Yeah.
1: And when you look at Wyoming and their quarterback, Hughes, so he threw two interceptions. He's also their leading rusher,
0: right?
1: At least in that game. So, that's not a good look for Wyoming.
0: No, not at all. So it'll be interesting to see kind of what happens here. Going into this game, I think it's a must win for Hawaii. Two losses, I would say, gets you out of contention to host the conference championship. But given the way everybody else has played in the Mountain West, right now it's like, okay, I like North Dakota State's opportunity to host the Mountain West championship game. I don't see a lot of opportunities where North Dakota State loses from here on out. But then after that, is it New Mexico? Is it Air Force?
1: You know what? We don't know. Yeah. I mean, what we thought we knew at the beginning of the season about New Mexico isn't true.
0: Right.
1: About Hawaii, to some would say, isn't true. We thought maybe we would beat either that Stanford. We would have won one of those first two games. We didn't. So UNLV, they're not who we thought they were either. New Mexico, yeah. I mean, North Dakota State is 4-0. Overall, like, they've played a couple of bad teams, but at the same time, they're the only undefeated team in the Mountain West Conference.
0: Yeah. Is there, are you able to, given how bad the conference has been, are you able to come up with a top three? How difficult is that?
1: Gosh. I mean,
0: because here's mine.
1: I can come up with a bottom three. Okay.
0: I have a harder time coming up with a bottom three. My okay, three.
1: Okay, go ahead. I have an idea.
0: I'll go Air Force at three. I'll go New Mexico, I think, won me over a little bit, even in a loss against Oklahoma. Mm-hmm. So I'll go New Mexico 2, and I'm going North Dakota State at 1. That's okay. An obvious one.
1: Okay, I'm going with New Mexico number 1, because they're 2-1. That one loss was on the road against a nationally ranked Oklahoma.
0: Okay.
1: And they lost by 8. So they are almost 3-0. I'll put it that way.
0: Okay.
1: North Dakota, I'll have it number 2 just because they're undefeated. They're only 1-0 in Mountain West play, but I got a placeholder there. They're number 2, but
0: is it a schedule thing for them? Like, they
1: have part of it, yeah. Okay. Who have they played?
0: Okay.
1: Those are my 1 and 2s.
0: Okay.
1: Number 3, I'm going to...
0: You had Hawaii in the top 3 last week.
1: I'm still going to say Hawaii at number 3 right now. I mean, it's not San Jose State. I mean, it's not Northern Illinois. It's not Sacramento State. It's not Nevada. It's not Wyoming. It's not UTEP. It's not anybody else. I got to put Hawaii there right now. It's not UNLV.
0: No, it can't be UNLV. I think the question I'll also throw out on Wyoming, well, not, it's not a question. Wyoming, they gave up 339 yards on the ground.
1: Wow.
0: Last week against Central Michigan. Now, Central Michigan only threw the ball 7 times, so they just did what they needed
1: to do. That's what they do, right. Okay.
0: So Wyoming has trouble against the run. Hawaii has had trouble against the run.
1: Yes.
0: So Wyoming runs the football more than they successfully, more than they do throw it. So it seems like defense is where this game potentially gives.
1: But if you know that going in and you're expecting these guys to run 75% of the time, at least you can prepare for that.
0: Sure.
1: It's like preparing for Air Force, right? You prepare differently for guys like that that are pretty much one-dimensional.
0: Yeah, okay. So that's the three. That's unfortunately the Mountain West.
1: I did not expect. I mean, look, Boise State, Fresno State, San Diego State are gone. Although San Diego State hasn't impressed me the last few years.
0: No.
1: Look, they're gone. But I still did not expect this new look Mountain West Conference to be as bad looking as it is so far.
0: By the way, this game opened Hawaii -5.5 according to DraftKings. It's already down to -3.
1: Hmm.
0: Keep in mind, on the road. Take it for
1: Hawaii,
0: what it is.
1: It's Hawaii playing Wyoming on the road.
0: Yes.
1: It's a road game for Hawaii, which is always going to make me a little nervous. It makes the victory that much sweeter, doesn't it?
0: That's correct.
1: A Hawaii road football win.
0: The only other conference game is Air Force at Nevada. Air Force is a 5.5-point favorite on the road. Nevada lost to Middle Tennessee State 27-20 over
1: the
0: weekend.
1: They're just Middle Tennessee, they say. Please just call us Middle Tennessee nowadays.
0: I guess. Even though their initials, the official ones are MTSU.
1: Wow.
0: It's easy to get confused with that. But Air Force, Air Force is the team that's probably surprising me more than anybody else, I would say. From the 937, Wyoming is not the Wyoming of past, neither is Air Force. It is North Dakota State, New Mexico, UNLV, who are tops in the Mountain West. Wow, UNLV. UNLV talent-wise should be number 1. They have played significantly less than number 1. There's something else I wanted to say to that. I'm going to hold off on that.
1: UH can go either way. Spanked by North Texas 44-6. That takes them out of my top 3.
0: Yeah, totally understandable.
1: They got beat by Memphis. Come on.
0: Yeah.
1: They're not playing Oklahoma.
0: That's right. Tell people about that, and I'll tell people what's after that.
1: Josh Walker Show is happening tomorrow at Ruby Tuesday Moanalua at 6:30 p.m. Kanoa Leahy and the coach will be there. Plus, we usually have a couple of special guest players. We'll make that announcement as soon as we get them from the team. So join us at Ruby Tuesday tomorrow at 6:30.
0: 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Traffic, well, we got done with traffic today. 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

0: All right, it is Let's Talk Sports. Chris Hart, Josh Pacheco here with you in for Kanoa and Billy. Congratulations to
1: Mark of Honolulu.
0: He is our qualifier.
1: Yes. So the next time you hear, you know, Mr. Big White, when you hear him say Aloha Hawaii, like you just did, you be the ninth caller and you win that 7-day, 6-night vacation in Canada at Big White Ski Resort. 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
0: Yeah, and that next time will be coming up tomorrow morning between 7 and 9. We're here, so the afternoon off after Monday Night Football. All right, what we do every weekday, time for best and worst.
2: Best and worst.
0: All right, my best, watching Ole Miss beat LSU. That was... You know, that was fun. Now, granted, it got kind of hairy. It was tied late, and then Ole Miss not only scores the touchdown, but Ole Miss goes for two and gets it, and LSU ends up 2 points shy. To me, outstanding television. I enjoyed that a lot. So Ole Miss gets my my best this weekend.
1: You know what? My best is going to be in that game in Trinidad Shambliss. You know, I know it's early, but it looks like we've got a Heisman Trophy winner in the midst.
0: By the way, going back to that Ole Miss game real fast, Florida is apparently the favorite against Ole Miss. Ole Miss now number 4 in the rankings. So this is like my side best. The head coach of Florida, when asked about it, John Summerall said, and I quote, "There's a lot of good drugs out there," close quote. So even Florida thinks they should be the favorite against Ole Miss. Florida's a 3.5-point favorite in that game.
1: Yeah, and Florida's starting off undefeated, 3-0 for the first time in a long time.
0: My worst. There's a few to choose from. I think my worst, even in a win, I'll just be a homer. Green Bay looked awful at the New York Jets. I was really kind of coming to grips with the feeling about midway through the fourth quarter, and we had to air that game here on ESPN Honolulu, so you know everybody got to hear it. I was coming to grips with the fact that we would go 0-2, and it was rough. That's my worst.
1: All right, my worst is going. You know what? My worst is going to have to be the Tampa Bay Buccaneers. I thought it was my Pittsburgh Steelers, but Tampa Bay Buccaneers starting 0-2, losing to the Browns and to Deshaun Watson. My worst of the weekend, Tampa Bay.
0: Yeah.
1: Actually, one of my best. Can I have another best?
0: Yeah, why not?
1: Tom Brady and his recovery after swearing on live national on television.
0: What was it this weekend about people swearing on TV?
1: I don't know. During the Thursday Night Football game, they interview the coaches when they're coming off. So they ask Dan Campbell a question.
0: Yeah.
1: And he...

0: Z people too, as well, as they're just saying, "Oh, this is how I feel. I'm going to say how I feel." And that's what you got.
1: Well, you also expect the dump button to come into play, and sometimes it just happens too quickly for the dump button,
0: which has happened here a few times.
1: It also happened on another show, Big Brother. I think it happened on CBS or one of the house guests.
0: That's live.
1: It's live. On Thursdays, it's live. And one of the house guests, I guess, was upset that something happened. I guess their friend got voted out and the F word flew.
0: Whoa.
1: Yeah. Dangers of live TV.
0: Well, from what you used to not be able to say on TV to what's allowable now is so night and day in the last 20 years. In another couple of years, it's not even going to be a thing.
1: All right. Rich Eisen show is coming up. We're going to be back. Hopefully Kanoa's okay. Billy will be back tomorrow unless he got sick in Las Vegas. I don't know. He was sitting courtside. We could follow all of his whereabouts because he was sitting like right next to Tiff.
0: Yeah.
1: On the broadcast.
0: We can just be on in the morning and the afternoon tomorrow. It doesn't matter. That's fine.
1: Speak for yourself.
0: Why?
1: I'd like to actually get some work done over the course of the day.
0: Well.
1: And I'd like to actually wake up a little bit later.
0: Yeah, I'd like to wake up a little later. They'll be back.
1: Yeah. Well, we'd like to have Kanoa back because he's also got the Joshua Walker show
0: right tomorrow.
1: So we'll see. You will find out when the microphone opens up at 7 a.m. and you'll find out who Gary Dickman is talking to at that time. Thank you to Gary. Thank you. A lot of people texting in. It's always fun when Wahine Volleyball is very heavy in the chat, as it was today. So appreciate you all coming in. Rich Eisen Show is coming up next. Monday Night Football at 1 o'clock this afternoon between the Giants and the Rams. 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

0: night countdown, the week two game between the Giants and the Rams on Monday Night Football on the ESPN Disney family of networks. He's going to be here in person, top of hour number two. You threw out at 844-204-RICH, number to dial right here. Great weekend in college football. LSU and Ole Miss was as great an atmosphere as you can imagine in college football. And that game did not disappoint, to say the least. We'll talk about it again throughout this three-hour show. Good to see you over there, Chris Brockman.
1: Hey, Rich, what's up, man?
0: DJ Mikey D is in D's Nuts. Good to see you, sir.
2: Go Rams.
0: TJ Jefferson, candle lighted up. Is it candle lit?
2: Candle's lit. The quote to Bengals, just another manic Monday.
0: Well, yeah, I didn't see that one coming.
1: Let's get it.
0: I didn't see that one coming. I guess your head's got to be on a swivel. All right. Let's talk Mahomes. Wait a minute. Sorry. I could do that better. Hold on a minute.
1: Oh, come on.
2: I'll hear you.
1: Oh, really?
2: Yeah, he's right.
1: You're doing the slides?
2: That's it.
0: Let's talk Mahomes.
1: So you got to do it like, hey, let's talk about Patrick Mahomes. And I mean, the thing is.
0: Hey, listen.
2: He's the man, bro.
0: For Collinsworth, he's just in a bad spot because everybody thinks all he's going to do is glaze Mahomes. And then Patrick Mahomes shows up in the first 6 days of his 2026 season looking like he didn't miss a beat. He didn't have a single thing repaired in his leg. I mean, he looks as good as he's ever looked, and you gotta give it up to him. I understand Chiefs fatigue still exists in this country in a significant way. There really isn't a pill for it. There should be.
1: We got a pill for it.
0: There's
1: everything.
0: Nothing.
2: Yeah, I mean,
0: there's not.
2: Yeah, but look at the side effects of the pills. It'll kill you.
0: Everybody's got to take a pill if you have Chiefs fatigue, because
2: chill.
0: Guess what? They are back. And they had a significant opponent in their building last night in a desperate Indianapolis Colts team, desperate to prove week one was an outlier, desperate to prove that they have a championship squad, desperate to take this national TV audience and show everybody all of the above. And they did. Jonathan Taylor is as good as there is. I know Mike Tomlin said that K-9 was the best back in the game. I'll push back on that. I know Kenneth Walker looks terrific.
1: He does.
0: But Jonathan Taylor is as good as he's ever been, and he was running away from people. I know those touchdown runs that he had were on the plus side of the field. If the blocking was the same way on any part of the field, he'd have run it in from 80 yards out the way that he was going. And Daniel Jones was making plays. And bless the Colts, Alec Pierce gets hurt after just a catch, and who the heck knows when he's going to come back. But the Chiefs took hits from Indianapolis and kept absorbing them and kept throwing it back in their direction. And this game goes into overtime. Even with Mahomes going off, looking like the way that he looked, and Travis Kelce looking the way that he looks, and Kenneth Walker looking the way he looks, and the defense looking the way it looks, even though they were giving up yards and points. And in overtime, you know, when the Colts won the toss and Cam Bynum, you know, gave the sign of I defer. And Mahomes is like, we'll take the ball.
1: Yeah, just immediately.
0: Yeah. Oh, okay. You know, basically, or actually, no, like you can have the ball. Like you defer, meaning if you defer, you're deferring your decision in overtime.
1: Right.
0: And that was a funny moment, actually. I think Mahomes actually was talking about that after the game, because he's just like, yeah, we'll make the decision if you're deferring the decision, because we're asked. That's why, you know, Mark Walsh, the ref,
1: kinda stepped in.
0: He kept on saying, do you want the ball, over and over again, in the same way, you know, James Franklin was saying hello to the reporter Michael last week. Kept on until he got the answer he was looking for. Hit it.
3: Well, you're supposed to say kick off. You can't defer in overtime. Like, if you defer, then it's my decision, you know? So then I was like, well, then I want to kick off, you know? So that's just, we have a guy named Frazier that tells us the rules, and you're supposed to say kick off. He said defer, so I said, well, I'll kick off then. That's the rules, I guess, but it didn't work.
1: That's pretty funny, actually.
0: Frazier. I didn't know. I'm listening.
1: Yeah, listening.
0: And based on that sound, the beautiful necklace right there.
1: Yeah.
0: Black diamonds and scrambled eggs? Black is that what it is? Is that what it is? Okay.
2: Yeah, it was last week. I was looking them up.
0: Yeah, I bet you.
2: Can't afford them.
1: Oh, come on, really?
2: Me personally.
1: Well, CZ's, TJ, you know what I mean?
0: All right. Listen. See, the Chiefs have the benefit of having a quarterback in Mahomes where he knows the rules. He also knows he would like to have the ball second because he wants to know exactly what he needs to do in overtime based on what the team that gets the ball first does. That's how he won a Super Bowl and how Kyle Shanahan got torched the entire offseason because he said, we'll take the ball first in overtime in the Super Bowl. Problem for them is they only scored three, so Mahomes knew all he had to do was go down the field and get three to keep the game going, and screw it, we'll just score a touchdown and walk off and get the confetti. So that was that problem. But the ultimate problem is the Chiefs have a quarterback that knows we'd like the ball second, but if you want to give it to me first, I'm pretty good at that too. I'm pretty good at that too, especially when I am lighting it up to the tune of 382 passing yards and three passing touchdowns for the 19th career game with that stat line, tying Dan Marino for the fifth most all time, and he just turned 30. That works. And remarkably, the Colts hold him to three, and half of overtime is done. And I hate the fact that there's only 10 minutes in regular season overtime. Give me five more minutes so we could see more changes of possession, because that would be interesting to me. But I understand the league is just like, let's wrap this thing up. It's something called the regular season, and we've got a ton more football left to be played. But that said, Shane Steichen getting the ball back after having his team hold Mahomes to just 3 points and then going up top to Laquon Treadwell.
1: What a sick play.
0: Was a ballsy call.
1: Right.
0: The only way to put it. A ballsy call. And then the ball gets juggled. And then the ball gets juggled and caught and fumbled. And the game's over. Except for the fact that we're reviewing this thing. And sure enough, Laquon and Legarius come together. And Legarius touches Laquon's hip with what looked like, you know, the tip of his gloved fingers, just as Treadwell collected the football. The ruling on the field is a game over fumble, so you need to see something indisputable to overturn it. And the refs do that, which means this. For all y'all out there with Chiefs fatigue, I don't want to hear it anymore that the refs are in the Chiefs' pocket. Because if they were, the refs in Arrowhead on Sunday night in front of a massive audience could have just said, game over. We didn't see anything. Let's have you guys all talk about it. You ladies all talk about it for the next week.
1: Well, they tried.
0: They didn't. Mahomes even knew that he wanted this thing to continue. That's amazing. He wanted the Colts to get the ball in the red zone after all this, because he knew what the conversation would have been.
3: A big play in overtime where we think we stripped the ball and they end up being barely touched. I was actually kind of glad because I didn't want to see Twitter's reaction if they would have called it a fumble. So that we got to prove it the right way, get the stop there, and then go back out there and get a field goal.
0: This is what's so nuts, is that Mahomes is fatigued of the Chiefs' fatigue conversation.
1: Don't read the comments, bro.
0: Hey, guess what?
1: Good luck with
0: he could do whatever he wants because we're all paying rent in his world. And the thing that I didn't get is the couple running plays afterwards, because I know Steichen kind of realized that if we don't score here, I need to take time off the clock. Yeah. But that's counter. That runs counter to the aggressive play call. Exactly. But the aggressive play call was supposed to end it. It didn't end it, but rather extended the game and then wound up having a 4th and 8 that it looked like for a split second that Shane Steichen was going to go for it.
1: That would have been so ballsy.
0: And he was asked about that after the game. And this is what he had to say on this front. Shane Steichen, flat out after the game, was asked about what in the world he was thinking by sending that team out there. And after the game, he basically said it was a look that he was looking for.
1: So if he got the look, they were going to run a play?
0: At the end, he didn't get the look.
1: They didn't even try to draw him offside. They just kind of stood there.
0: Draw him offside for what? Make it fourth and three and do it again?
1: Fourth and three, you kind
0: listen,
1: of, you kind
0: and
1: of
0: then,
1: really go for it.
0: And it's kind of like one of those horror movies that here, go ahead and roll it.
4: We had the right look. I was like, shoot, if you love it, man, let's go at it. Let's go win this thing. But if it's not the right look, like, shoot, let's kick the field goal here.
0: Yeah, they kicked the field goal. And it was just like one of those horror movies where you could just you knew the calls were coming from within the house.
1: I mean, TJ called in the group chat like this game was over.
2: I thank you for pointing that out.
0: Because the Chiefs are back. They really are, guys. Mahomes doing his thing. Travis Kelce, 27th career game, including playoffs, with 100 receiving yards and a receiving touchdown. That ties Gronk for the most in the history of the NFL by a tight end. He's going to pass that, one would think, because he's got games against the Chargers left. And he, he could tell the Spanos family, I own you, right? And the Chargers don't look good at all. We'll talk about that on this three-hour show.
1: Marriage has revitalized him.
0: Well, and I love that moment, too, where, you know, they show he scores and his lovely points to her ring finger and Taylor Swift's like, that's my husband. I love it. I don't care what anyone else says. By the way, she's on camera, like, aggregately. I can't, 60 seconds. I can't believe we're going to have this conversation anymore. But that's the Chiefs fatigue. It's people have so much Chiefs fatigue, they even have Taylor Swift fatigue. I don't know how you have that, quite frankly.
1: I mean, didn't we do this 3 years ago?
0: We do it every year because the Chiefs are back. The Chiefs are back. That's why. You had 1 year off, folks. 1 year off from it. 1 year off. By the way, Travis Kelce has 120 yards after the catch this season. That's the most in the first two games of a season in his career. And then you look at the Chiefs in terms of being back. You know where they're going next? It's the Miami Dolphins home opener next week.
1: Yikes.
0: Yep. That's next for them. And then they're, by the way, this could be the Akbar Bowl because he predicted it was going to happen.
1: Akbar Bowl.
0: Week four, they're at the Las Vegas Raiders. That's their schedule the next 2 weeks before a bye. And then they're home for the Chargers. And then a Sunday nighter at Seattle before an opportunity to open November with a season sweep of Denver before the Jets. And they visit Atlanta, home for Arizona, the Thanksgiving night game at Buffalo, kicking off their toughest stretch of the season, which is three on the road at Buffalo, at the Rams, at Cincinnati before a home date with New England and San Francisco. So, Chiefs are back. I think everyone can safely say that. Their rookies are balling out. Their receivers are balling out. They're making plays. Kelce looks as revitalized as ever. And Mahomes looks like he didn't have a single ounce of surgery. As for the Colts, real quick, the Broncos did him a favor.
1: Mm-hmm.
0: Broncos did him a favor by coming back on Jacksonville in a terrific comeback by the Broncos because it looked bad. It looked like the Jaguars were out physicaling this Broncos team for a second straight week. The Broncos looked like they couldn't do what they wanted to do. They had an idea of what they could do and they should do, but couldn't execute it. And then boom, it happened against the Jaguars team that had won 9 in a row dating back to last season in the regular season. And Bo Nix connected with Jalen Waddle. This is what we're talking about. And the Broncos overcame a massive injury problem in their running back room. Like Spinal Tap drummers. Look it up, kids. They kept on dropping off one after the other. A gutsy home win. Jonah Coleman, congrats to the kid that we interviewed, sitting in the front seat of his car, wondering where he's going to get drafted prior to the draft. He scores his first career touchdown. Bo Nix 288 yards. The Broncos defense steps up, picks off Trevor Lawrence. That flipped the script, to say the least. And the Broncos did the Colts a favor. So the Colts are 0-2, and the Bengals did the Colts a favor. You could say that the Colts had an opportunity to jump into first place after 2 weeks, so they're not too far off. And that was a truly gutsy performance by them as well. Because, you know, I'm talking about the Chiefs being back. Daniel Jones doesn't look like he's coming back from an Achilles injury himself.
1: No, he looks good. He played well last night.
0: And Josh Downs stepped up when Alec Pierce had to step off.
2: Hate to see them lose that game. They played really well.
0: And your guy from Penn State, Tyler Warren, is really good too.
1: Yeah, beast.
0: Okay, and the offensive line. So, listen, the Colts are feeling it right now because dating back to last season, they've lost 9 in a row. It has been too long since they have tasted victory. And I'm sure they feel the pressure as the owner's taking notes, literally. But Chiefs are back, folks. Note to everyone.
2: Literally.
0: That is a fact.
2: Yeah.
0: That is a fact. And a lot of people didn't think it was going to happen, but it's a September, and that means Mahomes is winning football games. He's now 23-6 in his career in September, and that's only going to improve, one would think, with next week's visit to Miami. We'll see what the Vegas Raiders can do in week number 4. Because they're 2-0.
1: Yeah, buddy.
0: They're 2-0. If the Colts had pulled that on overtime, we would be talking about the first place all by them. They're lonesome, Las Vegas Raiders.
1: Ah, so close.
0: And so let's take a break because we have so much to talk about. It was so many upsets on Sunday. And then two massive quarterback injuries. One that has since given us, we've since gotten an update on one. And sunnier skies for one of the franchises that lost their franchise quarterback to a golf cart on Sunday. And then there's you at 844-204-RICH. 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
1: Hello, radio.
0: So let's talk about the two dynamite quarterbacks chosen first and third, or first and second overall in the draft a couple years ago that are out. And the question is, they're down and out for how long? Who knows? Caleb Williams was first up in the Chicago rain. 6-3 game. Ben Johnson decides to go for it rather than kick a game-tying field goal because that's what Ben Johnson does. Sure enough, they pick up the first down. And from that, Caleb Williams is running for his life or trying for a touchdown. Who knows? His hamstring gives way. Or the rest of the free football world thought it could be his Achilles giving way because the way he could not stand the pain. Yeah. He could not withstand the pain by standing on his own. He needed help off. He's getting carted. You got the towel over the head, which is an indication of I cannot believe this has happened to me because this is as significant as it gets. And then, you know, Ben Johnson says, we know it's not his knee. That's good. And then you see photographs of him leaving Soldier Field on his own power with no crutches, no nothing. Great. Well, that's good. Okay. Then you hear Florio on Sunday night say, well, it might just be a grade one strain. We imagine that's better than any other type of strain. I don't know the numerical system for strains.
2: Like three's the worst.
0: Yeah, you know, right? Sort of like DEFCON, though, it's worse if it's one, right? DEFCON 5 is... better than DEFCON. It's been a while since I've seen War Games.
2: Yeah.
0: And then our buddy Tommy P of The Ringer. Tommy P's putting out there today. Test confirmed today. No major injury. And the team's not even ruling him out for next Monday night against the Eagles.
2: Hey.
0: And there's cheers from Hallis Hall all the way to Bristol, Connecticut, because that game's on Monday night. Cheers in our call screener. Adam Chudwin said he took a nap. He was so depressed after that game.
1: And he never does that after a Chiefs.
0: All right. Game. So wake up, Adam. It looks like Caleb has avoided serious injury. And I don't know if this is a cat and mouse. I'll tell you what. Philadelphia is not going to lose any sleep trying to, like, or let me just put it this way. Vic Fangio has been through so many defensive coordinator wars that I think prepping for Caleb and getting Tyson Bagent is not something that's going to keep him up. That said, what a relief. But the Minnesota Vikings just took a road game in division back home with them to go 2-0. Big comeback win against the Packers. And then a big win on the road in rainy Soldier Field means they're not just 2-0. They're the best type of 2-0. In division on top of it. Holding serve at home when it looked like they're about to lose. And then going into Chicago and holding on in the fourth quarter for a second straight year. This time with Carson Wentz. What about them apples? Mm-hmm. Okay, Aaron Jones looked good. And Wentz.
2: Yeah, Aaron Jones looked good.
0: You know, I mean, listen, 9-3 is not going to light up any fantasy scoreboards or any scoreboard at all.
2: Of course not.
0: But it doesn't matter. You are what you are. And what the Minnesota Vikings now are 2-0. Moving forward in an NFC North where we're wondering, okay, it's not significant on an MRI machine, but when do we get Caleb back for this Bears team? The Lions just got lit up on Thursday night. They're having trouble defensively. The Packers had a comeback down 10. How about this? They lost 6 in a row with 4 of the 6, the Packers, with them having a 2-score lead in 4 of those 6 games. And this time they're down 2 scores against a Jets team that's feeling good about themselves in MetLife, and they come back and win that. And the Vikings now have started 2-0. Not too shabby. And we'll keep an eye on what's going on with Caleb Williams. But apparently as of right now, a few hours before Monday Night Football kickoff on ESPN and ABC and everybody else, Caleb Williams looks like he has averted major problems, because that looked like, as he's carted off with his towel over his head and the way he was reacting, that we were going to see Tyson Bagent for the rest of the year, which would have been a heck of an arm wrestle.
3: I know.
0: So there you go.
4: Because now it's a big thing online right now that Caleb was overreacting and now he's basically Paul Pierce. Like, he's turned himself into a meme.
0: Who cares? Honestly.
1: Yeah, in his mind, he probably thought that that was it. So I don't know if it was the tears because of the pain or the mental anguish.
0: Guess what? He is Caleb Freegan Williams. He's the Iceman. He's, by the way, looking swole well. And... being a meme. He survived, you know, people making fun of him because he was crying on his mother's shoulders in college. First overall pick, dynamite kid, dynamite setup. Life is good for Caleb. Let's just hope, let's get him back. Who cares if he's a meme? That's my take on that one.
1: Yeah, he's emotional.
0: All right, I didn't even know that.
4: Yeah, it's a thing today.
0: All right. Well, those people should get lives.
4: Okay.
0: Now then. You're Dan Quinn. You're staring into the abyss. You're 0-2. Not just 0-2, but the worst type of 0-2. You're 0-2 in division.
4: Mm-hmm.
0: Okay? And your quarterback, Jaden Daniels, at the end of the game in the loss to Philadelphia and in the first half of this game in Dallas, flat out looks like the Jaden Daniels of his unicorn rookie season. Right? The offense is looking good. He's looking sharp. He is as elusive as ever and smart about it. And there's 2 seconds left in the half. You're getting the ball on the other side of halftime and you don't kick it. And you put your quarterback under center to take one shot at tying the game in Dallas. Cause Dak is showing up with CeeDee Lamb looking all gaudy. Okay.
4: Yeah.
0: So I can understand why, but and this is a total 2020 hindsight second guess, because Dan Quinn, as he's going through the pros and the cons and the risk factor, he understands I can take the points 17-13. I get the ball second half. I can take the lead then. Let's just play it simple, play it safe. We got this. The risk is I get no points out of this, and that is a big-time problem, you know, in the long run. But we can go into the locker room and just tell the guys, attaboy, we're trying to be aggressive, and that's the downside. If somebody told him the downside would be that one of his own linemen would step on the foot of his quarterback, who then, embracing his fall, would use the left arm that he dislocated last year to try and brace himself from falling, and it would twist in such an ugly way that Tom Brady would curse on Fox.
1: Yes. He said, what we
0: looking at
1: thinking.
0: The replay.
1: Yes.
0: And then we would have an injured quarterback for who the hell knows how long. He clearly would take the points.
1: Yeah, that could have been avoided.
0: Ugh. You could sit here and so if you're Dan Quinn, you stare at the ceiling and go, what the hell just happened? I should have taken the points. Or you're just saying, I've been in football forever and this is the way it goes.
4: Yeah,
0: and these things happen. Yeah. And Jaden Daniels, we're still waiting to hear, how bad is it? Does it need surgery? Does it not? Were ligaments gone? It did not look good, obviously. And by the way, I thought it was a very human moment out of Tom Brady. Did they not have a delay button? Did somebody did you miss it?
1: No.
0: Did you miss it in the button, Mike?
4: You, Mike?
0: No. Were you on the fader and you missed it?
1: They don't have a delay on the center channel, which is in 5.1. So technically,
0: I don't care about centers or 5.1.
1: I'm just saying that's because you.
0: So there's no delay button.
1: No, because you don't think an announcer is going to drop a S-bomb.
0: Got it. Yes, that was a very human moment.
1: I was listening
0: because I said this.
1: That's great.
0: I said the same word.
5: Everybody said it.
1: Yeah, everybody did.
5: We didn't see it initially. I thought it was his knee or his leg, and then when that
0: me too.
1: When that, I don't like watching stuff like that. When that happened and he said it, I said a different word.
0: What a freak injury. Yeah. A freak injury.
5: It was Tom being real right there, man. Like all of us.
0: And so Dan Quinn had this to say after the contest.
6: With Jaden, he did injure his left elbow. It was a dislocation. X-ray showed no fracture. Travel back home with the team. More imaging tomorrow. Once I know, like, an update that we can move forward with, I'll give you that. But I want to give you what I know. Man, are we bummed for him. I thought he was, like, really playing his ass off. And we will rally so hard around Marcus until, you know, Jaden's back.
0: Yeah, he went Vermeil there. We will rally around Marcus Mariota, and we will win games. And by the way, Marcus looked good. He found Diggs in the end zone. Diggs had two touchdowns.
4: Diggs looked nice, too.
0: You know, none of them.
4: No celebration.
0: Led to any flags this time around. You know, Rashad White looked good. Hey, for an offense that apparently was in trouble and it doesn't look good, nobody blocks anybody, they look more like 2 years ago than last year, that's for sure, until now when they look like last year because Jaden Daniels has a dislocated elbow, which kept him out for a month last year.
4: Okay.
0: So let's hope it's the same thing there, I guess, for the Commanders. Because otherwise, it was beginning to click a little bit here. That said, Dallas, sir, a little bit better.
1: We did what we were supposed to do.
0: Which is what? Beat the Washington football team.
1: Yeah, the way we always beat.
4: Win a home game.
1: Yeah.
0: Well, Dak has now won 20 in a row at home against division opponents, matching the guy who said the S-bomb on Fox last Sunday, this past week. Man, Brady went 20 in a row at home against the AFC East.
4: Tracks.
1: Probably should have been.
0: Dak, I mean, unfortunately, the Cowboys do not have Washington at home again this year, in the regular season at least. In his 8 career home starts against Washington, 24 passing touchdowns and no interceptions.
1: I mean, yeah, it's like, respectfully, I mean, you crush these guys.
0: That's how you break Tony Romo's franchise record with his 249th career passing touchdown. 26 of 31, 279, 4 touchdowns. 10th career 4 touchdown, no interception game. Hey, man, when not pressured, he was 21 of 22 and threw those 4 touchdown passes for 247 yards. CeeDee Lamb had the 4th most receiving yards in his career. And hey, Commanders only scored 20, which means that breaks the streak of 8 straight games of allowing 21 or more.
1: Hey, baby steps.
0: Yeah. Now it's just the 9th straight game where they've allowed 20 or more.
1: Yeah, we got to work on that.
0: Yeah, baby steps. Baby steps. Now you go to Brazil to take on a Ravens team that just got upended at home by the Saints. And that's how we take our break. But whoa, before we do, Mike Hoskins just got in my ear, a Rich Eisen show. Radio affiliate ESPN 1000 in Chicago. Ben Johnson told that station, Caleb Williams is week to week. Week to week.
4: Okay. Aren't we all?
0: No, I mean, we're day to day.
5: I'm hour to hour.
1: I'm like minute to minute.
0: I'm week to week on NFL Game Day morning. I'm day to day here on the Rich Eisen show.
4: You're right.
0: Okay.
4: Appendix to appendix.
0: Oh my goodness gracious. I am killing it without an appendix. Yeah. I didn't know that was dragging me down for 30 professional years.
1: Would you have gotten it removed earlier if you'd have known?
0: Absolutely. Yeah.
1: Cut that thing out.
0: I'm all about making the best show possible. You know what I mean?
1: Are you now thinking about what else you could cut out?
0: Absolutely not.
1: Okay. Oh,
0: no, sir. I'm done with that. Although, last Wednesday, greatest nap I've had in a long time.
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0: Thank you. 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
0: And are trying to go 3-0 in New Orleans. 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I love it. 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We all use it. It's so easy to use. It follows us from the living room to the kitchen to the game. 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On the radio side of things, we just talked about the Raiders. On the TV side of things, they're 2-0. They shocked the Los Angeles Chargers, although it was more of a home game for the Raiders, as it frequently is in SoFi for the Chargers, still trying to build their fan base at home. And then, you know, the New Orleans Saints. UTJ had them being a sleeper team and winning the NFC South, correct?
1: I did.
0: You've been talking about them for a while now, Chris,
2: yeah,
0: right?
2: We were.
0: And I'm like, I got to see it. Suck, well, I'm seeing it. I am seeing it. And what they are a team that you can get up on them, but they are going to stick with the program and beat you in the fourth quarter, which is the way you win a lot of football games, right? Now, you can all say that, you know, you had them at the flop, and then the turn started making things more difficult for you, and you let them stay in the hand, and then they sucked out on the river. Doesn't matter. They're still raking the pot, as they did in Baltimore and almost did in Detroit the week before, as they outscored the Ravens 15-0 in the fourth quarter. And combined with last week's near miss in Detroit, they've outscored opponents 25-3 in the fourth quarter alone. And Tyler Shuck, man, a passing touchdown and a rushing touchdown in the fourth quarter. His 10 passes and rushing touchdowns in the fourth quarter in overtime since week 10 of last season, he's one shy behind guess who for the most in that span. His name is Josh Allen, which is only fitting because he apparently is a poor man's Josh Allen, which the defensive coordinator for Baltimore in leading up to the game this week, Anthony Weaver, unfortunately called him that, even though he meant it as a compliment, and Shuck even understood the manner in which it was given, but that doesn't mean he didn't put a chip on his shoulder for this game.
16: Yeah, I saw it. A bunch of the coaches was telling me about it the whole time, calling me poor man, and I loved it. It was I knew what he meant by it, but yeah, obviously he's an elite player, but it fires me up.
0: Dude, did the Saints find one? Or did they find one? Did they find one? They found one. It feels like they found one. Does it feel like they found one?
1: So I picked them.
0: Feels like
4: they're never out of the game, which is probably something they haven't felt in quite some time, you know, since nine would say.
0: Bears felt it like that way last year and took it to the won a division and took it to the playoffs.
4: Yeah. You're not out of it. Doesn't matter who the receivers are, who the running back is. This guy's out there slinging it, and you always have a chance.
1: Yeah, I've heard people who know far more football than me all summer bring this guy's name up. That's why I picked him, because everyone that knows football said that he was the real deal.
0: Mm.
4: And he tried to tell us pre-draft.
0: He did, didn't he?
1: Yeah.
0: Saying I've been to different schools, I've been hurt, I've been coming back. I feel like I'm a professional player already.
4: I've played a lot of football.
0: And Chris Olave. Remember we had Tyler Shuck on and I was on the clock in best ball.
1: Right.
0: And I'm like, should I choose Olave? And he's like, you should choose him. Thank you, Tyler.
1: Olave.
0: Oh. You know? Best ball is like a
4: best ball.
0: A poor man's guillotine league. 8 catches for 86 receiving yards and a touchdown. He now has 268 receiving yards for the first two games of the season. That's the third most in franchise history behind Wes Chandler's 297 and 79. And can't guard Mike, fellow Ohio State Buckeye, 269 in 2018. Oh, man. Now the Saints go home to take on, guess who? The Raiders. Oh, man.
4: What a fun
0: game. Is that now must-see?
4: What a fun game.
0: Kirk Cousins in the Dome. It's the home opener for Saints fans who are like, wait a minute. We've found one. We've got one.
4: Oh, man.
0: They're going to start drinking the swing oil now.
4: Hammering the over.
0: Bro, what a fun game that's going to be. Sneaky good week 3 contest for the Raiders trying to go 3-0 to go home and then take on the Chiefs.
1: Look.
0: Who are going to be taking on the Dolphins next week at 2-0. Come on now.
4: That's a win.
1: Akbar is losing his mind. About
0: he is. Oh, by the way, he's texting me. He's DMing me. He's doing everything because he said they were going to go 12-5. He had them starting 3-0 as well.
4: Yeah, we were laughing.
0: So the Raiders and the Saints Week 3 contest. Who knew? Here we go. Oh, and by the way, how's that Paris game looking with the Saints looking like this, taking on the Steelers in a few weeks?
1: Bonjour.
0: On NFL Network, I might add.
1: Oui.
0: But no bigger road victory, one would think, with all the stakes and everything going on in Cleveland and all the talk about Deshaun Watson and all the talk about the Browns is the Browns, the Browns are going to brown, and Baker Mayfield coming off of that Week 1 disappointment after signing that big contract, loving the idea of planting a flag on Cleveland and wrecking the buffet in that quarterback room to send them back home and put Deshaun Watson on the field in Cleveland in front of fans who don't want him. And Todd Monken saying, I choose the players and the players play. And all of that is out there in the ether. And the Browns not only go in and take a lead, they've got to sit through a 19-hour, is what it felt like, weather delay with 2 minutes to go and Baker having the ball and driving like the rain that was coming. And they make it through all of that and get Baker Mayfield off the field and win the football game. And Deshaun Watson is a winner as a starter for the first time in 2 years.
4: How many? Said 2 years.
0: And Browns fans, we'll talk about Watson in a second. But first things first, this coach, man, this coach, he pushes chips to the center of the table.
4: Big time.
0: And Todd Monken, you know, I know a lot of Browns fans were like, why are we hiring this guy?
1: He's old.
0: If you're wondering why we're hiring this guy, this is what he had to say after the win. And the soundbite's going all over the place. But I had our crack staff here at the Rich Eisen Show cut the full soundbite. It got cut down on many social media sites. Roll it.
20: Well, we needed it, right? There's only so much you can talk about things in life, right? Ultimately, we're judged by wins and losses as coaches, and we're judged how we play on the field, right? It's not the name on the back. Player's name on the back is based on how they play on the field, not their history, not what they've done in the past. It's what you do every week. That's the same as us. At this point now, it's all about winning, and it's them about winning their matchups and the players on the field. That's what it's all about. It's at that point, it's you out there and it's us collectively together. And I thought our guys did a great job of hanging together. We had a couple scuffles Wednesday, which is good. That's awesome. Because guys didn't like it, right? They're a little pissed off, right? You ought to be a little pissed off. Played awful. That wasn't the standard. Browns are going to Browns. F*** that. Okay? So the guys took that to heart. Thank you.
4: I like this
0: Thank
4: guy.
0: You.
4: He's great.
0: Matt Leinart will be next. That's in that realm. Because it's like, that's not the standard. And you know, Tomlin says the standard is the standard. And that might have popped that whole Browns is the Browns thing in his head. And he's like, F that. And, you know, the number of times that I addressed Deshaun Watson on camera, direct to camera over the last few years, I've lost track. Deshaun, nobody in the media wanted you to throw for 400 yards and 5 touchdowns. Nobody did. This is what we're talking about. 24 of 30, 238 pass yards, 2 passing touchdowns, and making the plays at the end of the game that the opposition and the opposing quarterback, who really wanted to beat you, did not do. That's the stuff right there. And he earned a start next week in Cleveland. And let's see what happens against Carolina and Bryce Young that just reversed their problems from Week 1 against an Atlanta team that's a kind of a get-right team through the first 2 weeks of the season, it appears. But that's the stuff right there. And that's the stuff from Todd Monken. That's it. I think that's going to play very well locally nationally for the Browns fans that want to hear that. The past is the past. Sort of like Frozen. Let it go. Yeah.
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9: 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It feels like 3 years since the Rams last played a football game, but they're going to finally play one tonight against the Giants team that looked terrific in week number one. We'll see what happens on ESPN, ABC, and the family of networks. And joining us here in advance of Monday Night Countdown is he's going to be joining us every single Monday on the program, but this time he is here in person. Ladies and gentlemen, Marcus Spears is here.
6: Yeah, sir.
9: Look at us.
13: My head says happy.
9: It does say happy.
13: I was so happy to be here.
9: You look happy. For a radio audience, you look happy.
13: Thank you, man. Thank you for having me.
9: How's it going here?
13: It's amazing. I mean, I walked in. First of all, I got dropped off at the wrong entrance, which is cool.
9: We'll work on that.
13: Don't kill the driver. He's fine.
9: Okay.
13: But then when I got into the green room, yes, Rich, you got a lot of snacks in that green room. And by the looks of me, you know I like the snacks.
9: Yes, sir.
13: The other thing is you have great drinks in the refrigerator.
9: Okay.
13: Right?
9: Okay.
13: So staying hydrated is

0: very important. I got a long day today.
1: Okay.
0: But I wouldn't want to be anywhere else than starting
1: off. Well, you, by the way, roadies are fine if you want to take them.
0: Yeah, okay.
1: Oh, please.
0: Okay.
1: Yeah,
2: and the mug.
0: Don't tell me those type of things.
1: Yeah, the mug too. I mean,
0: okay.
1: Anything not nailed down.
0: All right, yeah.
1: Yeah, we got it. Perfect. Marcus Spears is here on the program.
0: Woo!
1: Okay, so the best team you've seen through 2 weeks.
0: Oh, you know what's crazy?
1: Mm-hmm.
0: Through 2 weeks.
1: They don't have to be 2-0, by the way.
0: I know it. I know it. Through
1: mm-hmm.
0: 2 weeks,
1: mm-hmm.
0: a healthy San Francisco 49ers.
1: Mm.
0: Listen, man, the game in Australia against the Rams showed me, well, it kind of reminded me.
1: Mm-hmm.
0: We've been so accustomed to San Francisco losing players throughout the season.
1: Mm-hmm.
0: That team fully healthy is a problem now in the NFC, and I think they got a shot to actually go to a Super Bowl if they can keep all their guys. They've been super impressive, man. It seems like the Stinger is back on defense. Obviously, Fred Warner being back makes a ton of difference for that unit. And then offensively, they just have so many guys now.
1: Well, they're going to need it because they aren't healthy at the receiver position.
0: I know. But, Rich, I'm telling you, man, with what they are when they have their guys, they're going to be tough out.
1: Yeah, and in terms of their defense, Raheem Morris being the defensive coordinator, Atlanta may have done them a favor.
0: Yeah.
1: You know, and cutting him loose. I've got the stat right here. 20 points allowed through their first two games, second fewest allowed in the first two games of a season in the Super Bowl era.
0: I'm telling you, man. I'm telling you. They got to stay healthy, though. I mean, I think everybody knows it. It's not a secret. Like, they are super. They are as talented as anybody. I think about, too, like the receiver position, right? Bringing Deebo Samuel back gives you a different element to that offense, especially with Kyle Shanahan.
1: Yes.
0: Kyle Shanahan and Deebo Samuel is like Steve Kerr and Draymond, right? Draymond probably couldn't play that well for anybody else in the league. But with Steve Kerr in that system, he is going to the Hall of Fame, all right? And then you look at Mike Evans. If he can stay healthy throughout this season, the red area for the San Francisco 49ers will be devastating with him, George Kittle, and Christian McCaffrey. The elements of this team offensively is very hard to stop with them available.
1: And then Juszczyk caught one as well.
0: I mean, it's just, look, and we know Kyle is going to put them in situations to take advantage of any mismatch that they have in the game. That's what his calling card has been his whole career.
1: Now, that said, Seattle's 2-0 now.
0: Yeah.
1: With
0: Drew Locke.
1: And Jackson Smith and Jigba.
0: Yeah, buddy.
1: Is absolutely crushing it. And on our Overreaction Monday podcast that Chris and I recorded, we were, you know, the subject matter was JSN through 2 weeks needs to be talked about as he keeps moving forward as an MVP candidate.
0: Yeah.
1: He's already done the OPOY. But you got to talk about, certainly, if Darnold misses a couple more games, too.
0: Yeah.
1: Right?
0: Mike McDonald, to me, he's a Super Bowl champion winning head coach. But I think at this moment, we got to start talking about Mike McDonald as arguably the best coach in ball. When you think about what he was able to do last year,
1: mm-hmm.
0: going in with a backup this past week, and I know it was Arizona, but Arizona just had a big win week one. And you see what they have like at their disposal defensively for a long time. There is going to be a reckoning in the NFC West. I don't think the Rams are going to go quietly into the night,
1: mm-hmm.
0: right? We'll see them tonight against New York to see if they fixed anything. Probably a lot has been fixed since you didn't decide to fly to Australia the same day of your game.
1: By the way, they're arriving at SoFi the same day as the game.
0: I'm sure you're
1: aware of that.
0: But they've been in the city, hopefully.
1: Throw that in your rundown tonight.
0: Yeah, we'll make sure you know what I mean? They were there early.
1: Sure.
0: So again, it's going to be a gauntlet. I mean, when you look at that division and you think about not only the coaches in that division, Sam Darnold obviously got to get back healthy, but Drew Locke looked fine to operate that offense. It's going to be amazing, man.
1: And the defense, too, again, because Arizona showed in SoFi that they have scored weapons, against the Chargers.
0: Yeah.
1: They can. Trey McBride is as good as they come, and we're still waiting for Marv Jr. to break out. You got Michael Wilson and the kid at running back in Love. The Seahawks held the Cardinals to just 151 yards of offense, their fewest in 3 years.
0: That's what they do, though. That's what they do, man. They get after it up front. The secondary is always tied together. Great communication. Think about Mike McDonald when he was with the Ravens.
1: Right.
0: And the year after he left, how much that defense changed. Now, I know Nnamdi Matabike was hurt the following year, but Nnamdi Matabike got a $100 million contract after playing with Mike McDonald. So I look at it like this, Rich. You have a head coach in Seattle that's a defensive guy leading a defensive unit that was already super talented, right? So the mentality of that team permeates on both sides of the football, which a little bit shocked me why they let Kenneth Walker walk out of the door, because I thought he was that linchpin on offense that kind of simulated the way they like to play on defense. Now, obviously, it hadn't hurt them the first 2 weeks of the season.
1: Yeah.
0: But I think the way Mike McDonald runs his organization, his team, from a mentality standpoint, goes into every single week feeling like we the best team on the field. And you go back to last year, like the Rams put up numbers against them in the playoffs. Didn't flinch. That's when the offense showed up. So they have this ability that you need as a championship football team, which is why I talked about the 49ers. All right, this unit may not be having a day. We can match it on the other side. And you got to look for teams like that early. So a lot of it is still being sorted out. But there's a couple of teams where we can look at and say, yeah, they're going to have either unit come to the party every week.
1: San Francisco at Seattle, week 5.
0: Yeah, I can't
1: by the way, that'll be great.
0: Yeah,
1: and if I'm not mistaken, let me be sure I got that right. Yeah, that's when you'll be back here in Los Angeles.
0: Yeah.
1: Week 5 finishes up with Buffalo here against the Rams. Marcus Spears on the Rich Eisen show here in person. Let's talk about the Bills and the AFC. You got the Bills 2-0, you got the Bengals 2-0, and you've got the Chiefs 2-0 and the Raiders 2-0. You put your marker on which one? To go the longest, which one do you put your marker on, Marcus Spears, right now?
0: Cincy.
1: Why is that?
0: Defensively, man. That offense is going to be able to score, right? I don't want people to get this misconstrued. I got to give a public apology because I said that this was going to be the worst week to play the Houston Texans defense after coming off of what Josh Allen did to them. And if you look at the game like we do when we deep dive, Houston Texans defense played their ass off. Like they had a majority of a great game. It's just Ja'Marr Chase and Joe is going to get you at some point with enough opportunities. T. Higgins showed up. But when you look at the other side of the ball and what Dexter Lawrence is doing in the trenches and creating everything for everybody else, that's going to be a problem for everybody to handle. Since he went out and they made a concerted effort, they said, look, we couldn't stop the run last year. We couldn't get people off the field on third down. We couldn't get our offense enough possessions with what we know about Joe Burrow and what those weapons are over there. And they went out and did it, man. I mean, you look at the amount of possessions that Cincy had against the Houston Texans, and for as long as it took them to finally get in the end zone. And one of the touchdowns is going to be arguably one of the top 5 catches we've seen ever.
1: I say it, this catch right here is the clubhouse leader for catch of the year and may win that such award at NFL honors before the Super Bowl here in SoFi later on this year. What's it like to play defense and see something like that?
0: I mean, the corner that's on him is an All-Pro too.
1: Right. It's LSU on LSU.
0: Yeah, but this is what it takes at times to be a championship football team. We know the Houston Texans defense wasn't going to come out and give up 30 plus points.
1: Right.
0: Since he made those opportunistic plays, and then you have that other element that I talk about all the time, Rich. Sometimes it ain't X's and O's. It ain't the coach on the sideline. It's guys. And with Ja'Marr Chase, you know it's coming. It's like sitting under a water faucet and it ain't start running yet. But when it start running, it's going to tap you to death. And you just going to lose your mind because at some point it's going to raise up and get you. If you look at that play, that particular catch, you cannot play better defense as a cornerback. There is no better defense other than Derek Stingley being able to intercept the ball in phase, in great position, and we end up with this. The man towed 2 inches off the out-of-bounds line. He hanging outside the out-of-bounds, and he holds on to that football because Joe Burrow And Ja'Marr Chase has done this so many times. First of all, there's a lot of quarterbacks in the NFL that wouldn't throw that over there by Derek Stingley. But Joe Burrow will because Ja'Marr Chase out there.
1: And not pictured was the stumble.
0: Yeah.
1: Before he located the football.
0: Yeah.
1: And stayed on his feet to get to that point.
0: Listen.
1: That was stupid.
0: That was stupid.
1: Yeah.
0: That's what it was. But again, you look at that. And since he comes away with what they ended up with, 20 points in that game,
1: yes,
0: kicked a 60-yard field goal at some point. But that play right there accounted for 7 of it. And Houston and Seattle and the steel curtain couldn't have did a damn thing about it. Not that play.
1: Yeah, it broke a scoreless tie with 3 minutes to go in that first half. But the Bills looked like a wagon and the Chiefs looked like the Chiefs. You're still taking the Bengals right now. You're putting your marker on them.
0: Well, I can't dismiss the fact that the Chiefs gave up 30 last night.
1: Mm-hmm.
0: So right now, just week two. It's just week two.
1: And the Bills gave up 30
0: and
1: points
0: the Bills
1: in,
0: gave
1: each,
0: up
1: of 30
0: in each of their first two
1: weeks. So you're taking the Bengals because of their defense.
0: Absolutely.
1: Look at us. Look at
0: Rich,
1: this.
0: We're just in week two, though. We got to, you know, things are sorted out.
1: I know that, but this is the National Football
0: League. But I think the Bengals can score with either one of those guys. So right now, you do take the defense.
1: You're taking them. And then the team that got shocked yesterday that you're concerned about the most, the Chargers, you've got the Bucs now at 0-2, the
0: Ravens.
1: I'm more
0: concerned about the Chargers than anybody.
1: Why is that?
0: Offensively, it looks so discombobulated. Outside of Ladd McConkey, who are they going to count on? Right now, they got to figure that out. Johnson got to start playing better. Gadsden was – the tight end was playing well. He had some spurts. The guy that looked like a go-to guy in this game yesterday was Kohler, the tight end. So, again, like, you got snap issues when you're trying to run motion across where it hits off a guy's hip.
1: Is that the new offense?
0: I think so.
1: I think so. But on yet?
0: But with that, you lose to the Raiders. And more importantly, you look at the defensive side of the ball, blown coverages for touchdowns. The one in the middle of the field to Tucker, safety just bit on the underneath route. And then the touchdown at the end to Kobe, it was just a bad blown coverage, miscommunication. Kirk Cousins can throw the football. We all know that. Problem is, the Chargers should have known that if we shore up the secondary, we will be able to get pressure on Kirk and maybe put them in a bad way. The defensive line for the Chargers didn't play bad. They were pressuring him. They were getting around him. Secondary gave up huge plays. And then you got the Njoku drop that turns into an interception. So it's just everything that could go bad for the Chargers went bad, but they look super discombobulated on offense. That's the Hampton fumble at the end of the game.
1: Well, this was the moment for me where I'm like, oh God, the Chargers are really a hot mess, to be honest with you. Because with all due respect to the Raiders organization and what they have done and what they are pulling off and what they look like in the future, a very Raiders moment where they call a timeout and it's fourth and inches for the Chargers and they're going to go for it out of a timeout. They have too many men on the field.
0: Yeah.
1: And they get popped for 5 yards. Now, that's old school,
0: Raiders
1: foot shooting
0: there.
1: Yeah, and then the next play, I think it was N'Kobe Dean
0: who
1: got popped the ball loose from Hampton, made a play, totally flipped it. Like, oh, forget that old Raiders are going to Raiders thing, to use the Monken phrase, which we'll get to that with you in a second.
0: Yeah, Tom.
1: And then they scored after that. And that's when I'm like, the Chargers are just totally –
0: Yeah, but I mean, you think about N'Kobe Dean, who you acquire.
1: He's
0: right?
1: great.
0: Like he played great, man. Played out of his mind. But ultimately, you know, Kubiak comes in and it's like, we got to change the identity of this team. And, you know, you love to see a signing turn into what it turned into with N'Kobe Dean making that play. Raiders got a long way to go. We all know it. We all know that eventually Kirk Cousins won't be the quarterback for them long term. But I'm gonna give LV a lot of credit for being 2-0 and going play against the Chargers. To your point, that's a game that they usually cost themselves, and they came up and made plays when it was a critical moment.
1: Yeah, and the Chargers next month, you've seen that schedule, right?
0: Their
1: next step is a Lulu, and they're 0-2 going into the stretch, where they're now heading to Buffalo next, and Buffalo's coming off a mini bye. And they have been a wagon. And then after that, they visit Seattle, welcome in Denver, and visit Kansas City. Yeah. 3 to the next 4.
0: Rich, I'm not I got to ask you this question. All right. From football. I'm not bereft. What does wagon mean?
1: Wagon means that they're a large vehicle that is moving. Difficult to stop.
0: I got you. Okay.
1: I would imagine that's what it is. No?
0: If you, yeah, I guess so. I mean, I
1: would. So what phrase would you use for the train?
0: Locomotive.
1: Locomotive? Train. Okay.
0: But again, I get it. I get wagon. I get it.
1: They're a mode of transportation.
0: Mode of transportation.
1: That's what I'm going
0: to say. Yeah, yeah. A big physical mode.
1: You know, same, different pews in the same church.
0: I got
1: is what
0: you.
1: We're basically saying. All right. I've got Marcus Spears here for one more segment before we send him off to the rest of his Monday, which ends up with a Monday night countdown tonight.
0: Yes,
1: prior man. To a big-time football game between the Giants and the Rams, which we'll preview in a moment. Also got to talk about your college football program and what that game was like this weekend.
0: I'd
1: be remiss if I did not talk about that with you. 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
0: Spears is a wagon.
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0: you ran into this.
1: What do you love, Marcus Spears?
0: I love when people are who they are. Mm-hmm. You got some people that die, man. Wit is wit every single day of the week.
1: 1,000,000% agreed.
0: Yep.
1: While we're on the subject, Marcus Spears here on the Rich Eisen Show, our radio audience has returned. We're on the subject of being authentic.
0: Mm-hmm.
1: The Todd Monken soundbite, we already played it in hour one. We're going to play it again in hour two. We have to. We simply have to. Because we all know what's at stake here.
0: Absolutely.
1: The Browns are going home next week. We all know what the fan base's opinions of Deshaun Watson when he's not winning is.
0: Yep.
1: Or even if he is winning.
0: If he win, yeah.
1: Well, but they really haven't tasted a win like the one that they saw on Sunday. And Watson was exactly what the Browns needed him to be. And then Monken stepped up to the podium with the Mike Tomlin talking about Juju Smith-Schuster's quote about the Browns as the Browns. Hit it.
2: Well, we needed it, right? There's only so much you can talk about things in life, right? Ultimately, we're judged by wins and losses as coaches, and we're judged how we play on the field, right?
1: He works himself
2: up. Not the name on the back.
1: It's great.
2: Player's name on the back is based on how they play on the field, not their history, not what they've done in the past. It's what you do every week. It's the same as us. At this point now, it's all about winning, and it's them about winning their matchups and the players on the field. That's what it's all about. It's at that point, it's you out there and it's us collectively together. And I thought our guys did a great job of hanging together. We had a couple scuffles Wednesday, which is good. That's awesome, because guys didn't like it, right? They're a little pissed off, right? You ought to be a little pissed off. Played awful. That wasn't the standard. Browns are going to Browns. F*** that. Okay? So the guys took that to heart. Thank you.
1: And it's a walk-off moment, too.
3: Thank you.
1: How's that play in the locker room?
0: It plays for real. That's that matters, right? Like, Coach went out there and said what he needed to say. He respects us as men that's trying to compete. That got me fired up. I was actually locked in on top of my – I've seen the sound. I didn't hear it because I've been knee-deep in studying games. But that's the first time I've heard it, like the build-up to it.
1: Yeah, because we only saw – a lot of people just clipped off the end.
0: The end. But that's impressive, dude.
1: He worked himself up.
0: Yeah, that's impressive. Like, and coming off a win. You beat Tampa, too. That's not – you know, I like that from Todd Monken. I was leery of this of hiring him in the beginning because of the Brown situation, not because Todd Monken can coach. If you know anything about football, everybody respects Todd Monken and how he can coach.
1: Mm-hmm.
0: That message permeates beyond football, though, and I think it can resonate with those guys.
1: I mean, it was a massive W. Certainly, when he's just like, you know, hey, I'm seeing some good things on film. And, you know, most of the fans were like, really?
0: Rich, people, look, man, football is one of the reasons why I feel football is the greatest game we have is because you never know what opportunity or what mishap is going to cost you from an opportunity to play for a championship or get in the playoffs. And I know we're talking about the Browns right now, and that may not be in the cards for them in the future.
1: Yes.
0: You have to celebrate these wins, man. I think people they are so hard to get. I think people think like, oh, we're just going to roll it out there. I used to always say the margin between 1 and 15 and 15 is 1 is not as big as most people think it is. It's a couple plays throughout a game. And in that second half, the plays that Cleveland was able to make, the plays Deshaun was able to make and pushing the ball down the field. By the way, these youngsters, Boston and Concepcion, they going to be really good football players. It's going to matter whatever they do quarterback-wise going forward that they have those two in the clubhouse. But that's a huge win for the Cleveland Browns. The only issue I have with that win is I love Todd Bowles. This might be the biggest black eye on anything he's done in Tampa up until this point. So
1: why?
0: There's always – because you like this is not a game you can lose in Tampa, especially coming off of – Baker signing the contract, the things that it's just one that they don't think you lose in Tampa, especially when you got guys and you bringing them to the party. It's not like you had any catastrophic injuries. It's not like people were missing Like, you, the defense gave up that much. Todd Bowles is a defensive guy. We ain't seen Deshaun Watson perform like that since 1965. and you get that given up with a defensive coach as head coach. It's just, that's a tough one for me with Todd. That's going to be a tough one to get over if you're making a decision about his future going forward.
1: Marcus Spears here on the Rich Eisen Show. You just said how tough it is to win in the National Football League, and you need to celebrate wins when you get them. So your message to the fan base of the 2-0 Philadelphia Eagles is what?
0: Celebrate, but also be cautiously optimistic.
1: Well, cautiously optimistic, I don't think are two words that Philadelphia Eagle fans are thinking right now.
0: So, Rich, here's the thing, right? Like, you go to Tennessee, you got to gut it out. You got to win a game late. Jalen got to make a game-winning drive, and he does, right? So hopefully it acquires some of the noise about your quarterback. But they got to make improvements like everybody else. Like, I don't – look, the offensive line in Philly is not the same as the one we got accustomed to from 3-4 years ago. Obviously, you lose Landon Dickerson. That's a big loss for them. Last year they played a lot without their five guys, especially Lane. So it's a lot of things that you want to see improve in Philly. I just got a lot of confidence in the franchise understanding how to win those type of games. And history gives you a little bit of leeway. And I think Philly will be fine. And it ain't like it's world beaters in the NFC East right now. We'll find out more about the Giants tonight. I think this division is going to be highly competitive, and Philly is going to be right in the midst of it. And you got to get to the tournament, man. Like, you got to get to the tournament. And once you get to the tournament, all bets off.
1: What's your opinion of the NFC North now through 2 weeks? Caleb is week to week.
0: Yep.
1: Caleb's week to week. Carson Wentz is now basically, mm-hmm. Technically, Kyler Murray got the win in week one because that's the way things
0: that's the
1: work.
0: Way things work.
1: In the scorebook of the NFL. Yeah. But Carson Wentz is basically 2-0.
0: Mm-hmm.
1: The Packers had to pull one out of their, orifice against the Jets. And the Lions, we just saw, they could easily be 0-2. What's your opinion of that division?
0: I'm so disappointed that Caleb has the missed time.
1: Because
0: mm-hmm. I think the Bears were ripe to take full advantage of that.
1: They were down 6-3 in the rain, even with Caleb before he got hurt.
0: Which I get it. And I understand it, but I'm going to give more credence to what Caleb Williams is consistently. What I think I said before the season, it was going to turn into superstardom for him. I thought we were going to talk about Caleb Williams as a top five guy after this season. I thought he was going to make that significant of a jump. Give B-Flow and that defense a tremendous amount of credit. I mean, because in those elements, you got to stop the run. Yes. And they did a phenomenal job at not letting that break the backs of what this team was, keeping that offense in it just enough to go out and make a few plays. I want to get more news on Caleb and see when he can come back. I always get leery of muscle issues, like potential tears and all of that, because we know his movement is a big part of what makes that offense devastating. But I still believe Chicago is the formidable team in that division with Caleb. Now, I'm not going to sleep on Minnesota. And the reason why I won't is because defensively, they are going to perform like that, like they did this week, more consistently than giving up points and doing all of that. I don't know what you do when Kyler comes back. I'm sure they're going to put him back in the starting lineup. Hopefully he can get it going. But Justin Jefferson still play over there. And Aaron Jones, and defensively, they're going to continue to make plays. They not bereft the weapons on offense either. So I think Minnesota and Chicago might square that thing out. Now, Micah coming back, how much is that going to change for Green Bay? It's still up in the air, but I had Chicago going into the season as the team to come out of that North.
1: Yeah, I hear you. I chose the Lions, and then I –
0: Well, defensively, man, it hurts my heart because Kelvin Shepard is an LSU guy, the defensive coordinator.
1: Well, what's the scoop? How can they tighten the bolts here?
0: I mean, one, look, it's similar to Dallas for me. First week, the communication was awful. Again, week two, it was awful for Detroit as well, giving up uncovered touchdowns. You got injuries back there. Like, all of that stuff kind of rolls into it. There's reasons and there's excuses. I won't make excuses for a team giving up, not knowing assignments, not being in the right spots, and that's a lot of what's going on in Detroit defensively right now. It's just it's a mess. You know what's unfortunate about Detroit? I'm going to say it. It looks like that window of excitement is shedding really, really fast. And it's not because offensively they can't get it done. Defensively, they are far behind. And injuries have a part to play in that. But in this iteration of the NFL, man, you got to be able to get off the field and get your offense back the ball. And I just don't see it happening for them.
1: I got three teams for you. 1-1 Pittsburgh, 1-1 Baltimore, 0-2 Houston. Your biggest level of concern out of all three. Which one are you most concerned about? 1-1 Pittsburgh, 1-1 Baltimore, 0-2.
0: Well, I'm not concerned about Pittsburgh. I didn't expect them to do much anyway. Houston is my concern because Houston can't run the football. C.J. Stroud has thrown almost 100 passes in 2 weeks. I think he had like 96. You can't live like that.
1: Well, Montgomery had three touchdowns the week before.
0: The week one. But again, Rich, like last year, Houston couldn't run the football. And we came into the offseason not knowing if they should pay their quarterback because of dismal performances in the playoffs. You look at every team that has success, they have success on the ground. Every single team. I don't think C.J. Stroud is a bad quarterback. This is the first – last year in the playoffs, when we were in New England for the countdown, I said they should bench C.J. Stroud at halftime. I said they should bench him, let the backup come in who's played some time, and hopefully you can get out of here with a win and kind of reprogram your starter, and hopefully he can come back next week and be better. This pass game against Cincinnati, and I'm giving that defense a tremendous amount of credit. In the NFL, when you become one-dimensional, it's damn near impossible to win. And that's what they became first, second quarter. It's terrible, man. I'm concerned about Houston. That defense actually played a really good game in Houston. They got to Joe, sacked him, forced pressures, all of that type of stuff. And offensively, they couldn't move a muscle.
1: All right, before I let you go, we'll talk Monday night. But before we do, got to talk Saturday night.
0: Yeah.
1: LSU and Ole Miss. How'd you take that one in? Where were you? Home?
0: I was home.
1: You watch it by yourself? What do you got going?
0: I felt like some music was about to start.
1: No, I know. That's all right.
0: You know what? I am actually still okay. The one caveat I have is Leavitt is going to have to play more quarterback than being a scrambler. He missed some throws in that game that concerned me.
1: Well, the one at the end where, you know, the backup tight end backup is wide open and Herbstreit kind of nailed it, saying he didn't reset his feet for an easy throw.
0: But again, Rich, I think that's because his first mind is to take off, right? Like you have to. You look at Trinidad Chambliss, quarterback for Ole Miss.
1: How good is he?
0: He played quarterback like Lane Kiffin would prefer you to play quarterback. And, yeah, it's cool when you're playing Clemson. Clemson is bad, by the way, all right? And it's cool when you're playing Louisiana Tech and you're scrambling around and you're doing all of that. Brother, you get the SEC play, you're going to have to make SEC throws from the pocket. You're going to have to put the ball on people. And I think right now he's so caught up in, let me go make this play, let me run around, be exciting. You got to make throws. Trinidad Chambliss made throws. It ain't like it looked like it was about to be a blowout. LSU is uberly talented, though.
1: I got to tell you, I thought you were coming back and winning that game. I even texted Chris. I'm just wondering how many points is LSU winning?
0: And I think if we could have played a little bit more quarterback, as opposed to wanting to be a scrambler and run around and make a few more throws, it could have been that way.
1: Are you happy with Lane? Because it looks better than the Brian Kelly.
0: I'm happy with him because he's embraced what LSU is.
1: Which is what?
0: Which is culture matters as much as winning games. Brian Kelly was like, nah, to hell with the culture. I'm not about to.
1: Come on, he showed up almost cooking gumbo in half court of a basketball game.
0: Rich, you see, this is why we're going to have a lot of fun. me and you, like, we like them two kids at school that just sit back talking about people.
1: You talking about his family.
0: Kelly was never a family. Yeah, the family. Yeah, that's when they lost it. That's when they lost it.
1: He didn't even play a game.
0: Yep, that's when they lost it.
1: His first day there.
0: When they lost it, man. And I'm you know, LSU is in my heart, and I love my school.
1: Yes.
0: So I'm always trying to, like, be a little bit even keel. But you know when it's a problem. And it was a problem. Lane has brought back what LSU is supposed to be.
1: Which is what? Swagger?
0: Which is swagger, which is big brand, understanding the excitement around the game. He walked out against Louisiana Tech with Lil Boosie and Lil Wayne.
1: Yeah.
0: That's not even a big game.
1: Mm-hmm.
0: But it was a big festive LSU the way it's supposed to be game.
1: Right.
0: Now, we struggled in the first half, so I was like, don't bring Boosie and Wayne no more. But we finally took off and won.
1: I think we got a Lane soundbite. Here, go ahead and hit it.
3: It was just a lot, you know, coming in, and I'm sure that'll be criticized, whatever, but there's a lot of stuff. Like I said, 6 years here and a lot of things and a lot of life-changing experiences and a lot of really good people that helped me through some really hard times. I just thought I'd probably be more in, like, the competitive mode, you know, and just kind of embrace it, and it was just a little bit, I don't know, sometimes you can't predict your emotions. You know, I know that sometimes I don't act like it, but I'm a human too.
1: Mm. Sometimes I don't act like it.
4: Mm.
1: Okay.
0: He's 50, you know, sometimes you kind of start doing a little self-check. Evaluation.
1: Oh, interesting.
0: I thought Lane was solid in the game.
1: Hey, that was an outstanding football game.
0: Yeah, it was
1: that
0: a great
1: was
0: game.
1: So much fun great to game. Watch, and the yeah. atmosphere was off the charts.
0: We got to get better quarterback play from the pocket.
1: Okay,
0: that's really what it boils down.
1: All right, before I let you go, what does tonight look like to you?
0: I'm excited for the Giants. To be honest with you, I want to see if they can replicate.
1: Okay.
0: What they did against Dallas. Now they gonna get a team that the last outing we saw got physically beat at the line of scrimmage. Gave up a tremendous amount of plays, uncharacteristic offensively. I know Puka is out, so how would they compensate from that? But I don't think the Giants and the way they played was a fluke. I think physicality travels. I think the mentality travels. But more importantly, the way Jackson Dart played simple football was the most impressive thing to me against Dallas. Now, Dallas had their issues defensively, and maybe L.A. doesn't, but I got to believe that New York is going to come in here with a lot of confidence about the way they quarterback played and the way they were able to dominate the line of scrimmage.
1: What do you expect out of 99 tonight?
0: I expect 99 to be really good. It's going to take some time. Like, look, man, this still the NFL. But I think AD is going to have his impactful plays that's going to give us signs that once he gets in rhythm and once he gets going, there's going to be a problem, especially when 95 gets back, Myles Garrett. But I expect him to make some plays. I think I got him with a sack tonight. I think fresh legs and his ability. For him, that's like swimming. Like, you drop back and pass. It ain't like he forgot how to swim, dude. Like, he's strong as an ox. He's still fast. Footwork still crazy. He going to make some plays that's going to remind people, like, yes, I'm glad we got him back.
1: It's going to be, again, there's a ton of transplanted New Yorkers here in Los Angeles. Yeah. This just in, you know, clearly I'm one of them.
0: Yeah.
1: And so there's going to be a lot of Giants fans in that building tonight. But Rams fans are going to show up. And if Donald makes one play, sort of like another 99 in Houston when J.J. Watt made plays and Marshawn Lynch made plays in Seattle. It's like like the Matrix. You're connected by a cable with the rest of humanity.
0: But to your point, Rich, what I don't want people to miss, with AD coming back, is that when you get into that huddle, it's like Aaron Donald on our team now.
1: Yeah.
0: Like, that changes the other 10. Right. And we're not even talking about Miles being back yet. That's the excitement level. So I think more than his play, which he'll be fine, he'll get going at some point. It's just the guys around him are like, man, Aaron Donald really in this huddle right now. Like, and that's going to Turner. That's going to affect him. Fisk, that's going to affect him. That's going to affect guys around him to play better. It's kind of like what Dexter Lawrence is doing in Cincy.
1: Interesting.
0: I feel like there are certain guys that not only calm you, but bring something out of you. And I think the reverence that these guys are going to have for Aaron Donald being back in the lineup, seeing him come back, especially if he make a play or two early, it's gonna give everybody else on that defense a lot of juice. And you may see a different Rams defense than you saw week one.
1: Monday night countdown later on this afternoon, Pacific Coast time. And then tonight, obviously, Monday Night Football. Marcus, this is so much fun.
0: Rich, this was amazing.
1: I look forward to next Monday when we're just zooming and then back here in week five. Yes, but sir. In the meantime, enjoy the double fist the green room, man. Get in there with both hands.
0: And what was the ice cream again?
1: Oh, it's called CVT. I'll walk you.
4: You'll walk right by.
1: Okay, right there. Yeah, it's coming up. It's outstanding.
5: Also, Rich.
1: Yes, sir.
5: Swagoo has a lot of problems with Twitter/X, just like you.
1: Okay.
0: Oh, man.
1: Yeah, I've been off.
0: I know we might not have time, but we'll talk about that.
1: We'll do about that next time.
5: You have to pick that up.
1: No, this is just the beginning.
5: Yeah.
1: Back here on the Rich Eisen Show with your phone calls in just a moment.
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21: 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All right, everybody. Daniel in Irvine, California wants to chime in. What's up, Daniel?
22: Hey, Rich. How's it going?
21: What's going on?
22: Oh, you got me, Rich?
21: I do. What up, Daniel? Where are you?
22: I'm in Irvine. I called last week about my Chargers. Season C holder, had to sit through that again. I know you touched on it a bit with Marcus Spears there. When I got home, I don't know if you guys saw that clip. I got home and I saw a clip of Mike McDaniel on the bench talking to Herbert, and Herbert was staring off into space, never looked over at him. Everyone just looks out of sorts. I saw the great Chris Rim had an X post where in the locker room he asked Khalil Mack, hey, what was Coach Harbaugh's message after the game? And Mac was like, to be honest, I kind of was not listening because I was just thinking about the game. So just seems like all the veterans are in a shock, and I just feel like I need a hug because I don't know what else to do.
21: Well, a couple things. Here comes the hug, the Rich Eisen Show bro hug, which is I reach around. And
22: thank you, sir.
21: Give you a crap, and then we separate, you know.
22: yep.
21: So – that's the bro hug.
5: Separate so quick.
21: No, I don't know. Just listen, Daniel and I have just met. We've had the last couple of weeks. Last time I spoke with him, I had an appendix. Now I don't.
5: Oh, you're a different person.
21: I've changed. but listen, man, how about this, Daniel? A totally new offense has been installed, and they didn't really play very much in the preseason. And I know the quality of opponents that came in are based on last year, something that would cause a ton of trouble for you because you should at least come out of two home dates against them 1-1 rather than 0-2. But maybe, just maybe, going on the road here to Western New York to take on a wagon of a Bills team is exactly what you need. Go on the road, go on a plane flight, let's bond, let's get in the hotel, let's do some bonding stuff, let's change up the routine because the current routine stinks on ice, man, and it's a bad feeling. And obviously, Josh Allen is the last person you want to face when you're feeling, subpar in the confidence department. It can shake you even more. That's what I got for you because the rest of it... Yeah. Is just terrible. You got a You got to flush and pull. You got to just flush it and pull yourselves out of the depth and get on that stage with a wet sequin glove and get things going. Daniel, that's all I'm going to say. And thanks for the call. Greatly appreciate it. Hopefully you call back next week and say this attaboy worked. You know?
0: Daniel.
21: Because the way it's gone so far is a hardcore 0-2 disappointment. 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
3: 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Try Unstoppable's laundry scent boosters for as low as $5. WNBA History Sunday, as Lynx star Olivia Miles broke Caitlin Clark's single-season rookie points record in a 101-89 win over the Sun. The number two pick in this year's draft averages just under 20 per game, and she set the mark with a second-quarter free throw. Afterwards, Miles described her emotions in that record-setting moment.
23: It was more so a release, like, thank goodness, like, things like that, like, tend to loom over your head, and you just want to get it done and out the way, and yeah, it was a cool moment, but at the moment I was really just locked into what we had to execute and, you know, feeling good going into these next two games.
3: Miles and the Lynx currently sit atop the league standings, one game ahead of Golden State, with two games left in the regular season. With Today in Women's Sports, I'm Amy Lawrence on Westwood One.
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13: Hour number 3 of the Rich Eisen Show and week number 2 of the NFL campaign 2026 is on the air. Phone lines are all lit. We'll take your phone calls this hour because it's just for us. Marcus Spears just left our studio. He's heading to NFL Network.
14: That was awesome.
13: Kind of crazy. I looked up. I saw First Take is on the grass field of NFL Network that we've been doing game day morning from forever.
14: Yeah.
13: I see Irv sitting there. Back at NFL Network,
14: crazy.
13: Stephen A. Smith's on the NFL set.
14: It's cool.
13: I'm like, well,
14: it is. That's pretty cool.
15: And Shane was
13: it's
15: there
13: crazy
15: too,
13: what's going on. I've got a Jiminy Cricket Award. What the hell's happening? We're on Disney Plus, ESPN app.
15: Life is good.
13: It is.
15: It's amazing. Your appendix is somewhere in the trash.
13: I have no idea.
15: Wait,
13: where
15: what
13: that
15: did they do with that? Well, what did they do with
14: it? It's biohazard. Probably.
13: Why are you so transfixed where my old appendix is?
15: No. I was the one who just asked if you saw it. He's the one who asked if you took it.
14: I did say if you kept it.
15: If I ever have mine come out, I'm going to put an air tag on it. I don't want nobody else
13: air
15: to have
13: tag.
15: It. Yeah, we're going to find it.
13: What a weirdo. What a weirdo.
15: So we can see where it goes.
13: You can put a find my eye. You should got a new app idea, find my appendix?
15: Oregon find your...
13: Oh, my God.
14: Oregon finder?
13: Oh, my God.
15: Because you never know. What if they try to use that on somebody else?
13: What's the matter with you people?
15: That's what I'm
13: doing.
15: I'm sorry.
13: All right. If you missed the first 2 hours of the show, go to our YouTube channel. That's where also Overreaction Monday is sitting. Chris Brockman and I recorded that earlier.
14: We out.
15: You guys probably already have like 150,000 views.
13: Who knows?
14: Woo!
13: People dig the National Football League. And we are honored that you choose this show potentially to follow the NFL.

0: We've been doing it for a while. Chris, you said that you're beginning to get an inundation of, you're inundated with tweets on Sunday night with people coming up with topics. So we're going to start ending the show with a, like an ORM tweet of the week. You chose a doozy for a first one.
1: Yeah, let's throw it out there.
0: So it's all good. 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It's all there. Caleb Williams is week to week, according to the Chicago Bears. Ben Johnson said it on our ESPN 1000 affiliate in Chicago earlier on Monday. Still waiting on an update from Dan Quinn on the left wing of his quarterback, Jaden Daniels. That was an ugly looking injury, a freak injury to say the least. All he's doing is basically trying to brace his fall and his elbow.
1: Yeah, he's trying to keep himself up.
0: Awful.
2: So awful.
0: So we'll keep an eye on all of that. Meanwhile, stop me if you've heard this one before. The Eagles won a football game and their fans are not happy. You know, it's interesting. Jim Harbaugh called chickens a nervous bird, right?
1: Yeah.
0: Yes. Like you don't eat chicken because it's a nervous bird and you don't want to be nervous. Maybe Eagles are the nervous bird?
2: Next one.
1: Oh, interesting.
0: Because fans are constantly like wringing their hands over, we don't look good. We're not playing well. Jalen Hurts is not the man, even though he was the man twice in the biggest game ever, and one time he lost and could have been the MVP. I will keep repeating that in the same way I will constantly keep repeating.
2: As you should.
0: That this guy does not have a consistent play caller year to year, practically ever. Ever. Shane Steichen is the only guy that's been in his ear in consecutive years as an offensive play caller. Since he went to college, at college in Philadelphia, it's constantly changing. And this is another one. This is another one. So, Eagles fans, I know I told everyone to relax last year, and then they made the playoffs, and then they got bounced in the playoffs, and all I heard from Eagles fans was, you know, I relaxed for 6 weeks, and then everything that I was worried about came true.
1: That's true.
0: But you tell me if you'd sign up for this, sports fans. Eagles are 2-0 now to start a season in four of the last five seasons. They made the playoffs in each of the last three seasons. They did start 2-0. They're 10-2 in the first 2 weeks of a season under Nick Sirianni, who I do believe fans wanted to pack up and send elsewhere if they lost this game in Tennessee. The Eagles now, against AFC teams since 2022, 18-3 in these games. They've won 85% of their games against the American Football Conference, including, you want to include Super Bowls, they're 18-4 because of that Chiefs win. That's the best win percentage versus the NFC by any team in that span. Nick Sirianni is now 21-7, including playoffs against the opposing conference. That's the second best win percentage in that situation. In the Super Bowl era, the only coach with a better record against the opposing conference in the Super Bowl era is named John Madden.
2: Oh, God.
0: He won 22-5-1 in those situations. It's the Eagles' first road win over the Titans since they moved to Tennessee.
2: Right.
0: So previous Eagle teams have visited since 1997 and lost. Jalen Hurts threw for over 200 passing yards and two passing touchdowns. He's done it in two straight games. Last time he did that was November of 24. It's his first career go-ahead pass and touchdown in the final minute of regulation of overtime in his career. But it was against Tennessee, and they're supposed to stink on ice, even though it was so warm yesterday, they were icing down cleats to keep people cool.
2: Yeah, over 120 degrees, something like that.
0: And Saquon's in a blue tent. How hot must it have been in that blue tent? You're in your full gear, and you're going indoors in a blue tent, and it feels like 100 outside. And the Titans are no slouches, man. It's the National Football League. There are grown-ass men, and they got punked in many ways. I know I'm using that word a lot lately. But I'm looking over, I'm seeing you, so I'm using the apostrophe version of that word. Back in your day, as a producer.
2: You got punked?
0: And the Jets came in and hit him in the mouth. How does that sound? And so you're supposed to, the team that stinks so bad that the Jets hit you in the mouth, and the Jets almost beat the Packers at home. It's early in the season, people. It's early in the season, and you are what you are, which is 2-0, and that's good enough potentially by the end of the night for first place in the division. And next week, you might be taking on Tyson Bagent in Chicago, and if you struggle in that game, oh, my goodness, supposed to be Tyson Bagent. Doesn't matter. Keep stacking them. Keep stacking them. Not supposed to need to pull one out against the Tennessee Titans. Guess what? Sometimes you might have to. What do you want to, nobody's come out looking dominant, except I guess the Niners have.
1: Yeah.
0: You know, even the Seahawks, your defending Super Bowl champions, need to pull one out at home. They had to pick off Drake May three times.
1: Bills offense.
0: Pull off a win in a banner raise night. It's the first 2 weeks, everybody. Good Lord. So, you know what? Let's just turn to Jalen Hurts to keep everyone calm, which I know drives everyone nuts in Philadelphia. You stir it up because he never says anything.
2: Right? They get so mad about this.
3: He says nothing.
0: He was asked how he keeps his poise. Says a man who's always poised to tell you nothing. Get it.
4: Preparation, great focus and great poise throughout what's being done. Trusting the guys around me. Being in the moment, and you know it's a team game in the end. It takes all 11 out there on the field, and as a leader, as a captain, that's something that I take a ton of pride in, and how I'm showing up for the guys around me. And so, you know, you gotta, you know, I don't even think words can describe how much you've got to manage as a quarterback in this league from a responsibility standpoint and the weight that comes with the position and the responsibility. And ultimately, you got to keep the main thing throughout that.
5: What were they really thinking?
0: Here I'm going to go.
1: Here we go.
0: How do I stay poised? Well, you tell me. Okay, so I'm playing for Nick Saban, which isn't easy. This just in. And I'm the man. I got us to the national championship game. And I'm told to sit down for Tua. Does anybody see where Tua is now? Where's Tua? Nah. Where's Tua right now? Tua's going to hope to try and beat out Jack Strand right now.
2: Private
0: That's the guy I got to watch take my job. I'm going to stay put in Alabama, and then I'll get Nick asking me for help next year, and I'll give it to him. That's what I'll do. And then I'll say, I'm going to go out on my own. I'll go to Oklahoma, and I'll wind up on a podium for the Heisman friggin' trophy. How am I going to stay poised in the end? And then I'm going to be drafted by Philadelphia, where Carson Wentz is, and everyone's wondering, why am I being drafted? Well, because I'm a dog. That's why. That's why. That's how I'll stay poised. And then I'll get my job, and then a coach will get fired, and then I'll stick around and watch what Nate friggin' Sudfeld take the over spot when I'm trying to win a game on national television. And then I'll show up, and I'll get the job, and I'll take it to the Super Bowl. And I'll damn near win the MVP in a game that we lose because of some stupid holding penalty. Not my fault. I could have had a chance to win at the end, but no. No, that was robbed from me and all of us. Then I'll come back and I'll take us to the Super Bowl and I'll win it. And I'll be the MVP of that one. And all the same time that I'm doing this, I'm staying poised as there's a revolving freaking door in my headset. Put it up. Look at that. The head coach of LSU in Texas did it in the same year for me. And then it's Daboll and Loxley. And then I go to Lincoln Riley and it's Peterson. Yeah. He gets bounced. I get Steichen 2 years in a row. Brian Johnson, where is he? Kellen Moore's now coaching up Tyler Poor man's Josh Allen, shuck. Kevin Petullo, where's he? And Sean Mannion comes in. How do I stay poised? And see.
1: He still looks great to me. So I like the shirt.
0: Come on, man. And then I said this in Overreaction Monday. I'll say it here. Part of me thinks this is the only manner in which the Nick Sirianni Eagles are comfortable operating. Churn and churn and churn and churn. And they do it with Saquon in the tent and Tank Bigsby scoring a touchdown. Like, everybody, please. I know I'm opening myself up for conversation in Eastern PA. But I just had to say it. I'm staying poised. Did I just give the answer? I think. He'll never say that.
2: No.
0: I'm wondering if he's even thinking it.
1: How could he not?
0: Yeah, how could he not?
2: Yeah, he has to.
0: How could he not?
2: I tell you, the lack of respect this man gets. Like, it's just, you know, you got people on TV saying that other guys look the role better than him and things like that. But, like, the results don't lie. And it makes me furious that I have to stand up for an Eagles quarterback. I was Chris. I was in a sneaker shop in Inglewood this weekend.
1: You were
2: talking. You know me. I randomly chop it up with people waiting on sneakers. This guy's an Eagle fan. I start to try to give his quarterback props. All he kept telling me is like, "Well, Dak sucks." I'm like, "Listen, dog. I'm trying to give your guy." Well, Dak sucks. I'm like, "All right, bro." But he didn't want to hear it. Like, and so, and I got to stick up for this guy. I'm going to continue to do so. Put in the noise.
0: And then Dak.
2: And then
0: puts up four tutties and no picks.
2: No picks.
0: Becoming the Dallas Cowboys all-time passing touchdown leader.
2: You know, I was trying to give his guy props.
0: Man.
2: Would not give me the same.
0: Okay. Hey, that's football.
2: Yeah, you know.
1: What are you
0: going to
1: do?
0: Kenny in D.C., let's take his call.
2: Here we go.
0: What's up, Kenny?
1: The Eagles. Here we go.
2: Here we go.
3: Hey, go Birds.
0: Did I get it right?
3: Hey, you did. You definitely got it right, Rich. And I love that monologue you just did, man. I love the support of Jalen Hurts and the Eagles, baby.
0: I mean, Listen, I know it's not easy. It didn't look good. They're struggling in a way that down the road against teams that they're going to have to beat to win a Super Bowl, it could get them. I get
3: it.
0: But it's a process.
3: I believe in it, man. I believe in it. I don't have no doubt, man.
0: It is a process. Just trust it because it constantly winds up in the playoffs, which is better than nothing.
3: That's right. So, but look, we took over Nashville, man. The city was green. It was Go Birds all the way up and down Broadway, and it was hot as hell.
0: I bet.
3: Jalen Hurts is a true elite quarterback, man. And I'm going to tell you why.
0: All right.
3: The game was ugly. Yes, it was ugly. It was 157 degrees on the field. Jalen was 26 of 37, 264 yards, two touchdowns, two interceptions. Without Saquon, without Dallas, the offensive line was barely blocking. The line ain't the same without Stoutland. The game-winning drive with no timeout. Jalen was 6 for 8 for 61 yards, getting the 14th game-winning drive of his career. This boy wins, point blank, period.
0: I'm with you. Again, the interceptions, I get it. And I understand what the pushback is. One in particular was brutal, as we all know. It flipped the game that caused them to have to spin their wheels towards the end and pull it out of the fire, which they did. And at the end of the day, you are what you are. You're 2-0, and you move on. And by the end of the night, that could be in first place, and I appreciate the call. Kenya in D.C., there's always on the program.
6: Boys, counts!
0: Good one. It does count.
1: It does.
0: How do you stay poised? That one triggered me, hearing that soundbite. Literally, honestly, because we do Overreaction Monday, we got a lot of stuff going on. I had not heard that soundbite. When I heard that, I immediately got in your ear, Mike, and said, "Give me what were they really thinking?"
7: Yeah, that's one of those.
0: Come on.
1: I mean, that is.
0: How do you stay poised? Huh? I wonder why he's able to stay poised. It does count. Take a break. More phone calls and reviewing more that we've got going on in week number 2 of the National Football League. We've kind of visited college a little bit with Marcus Spears.
1: A little bit.
0: We'll hit on that. And one of the I've never seen a team lose a game the way that NC State lost.
1: Jeez.
0: I've never seen it. 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

0: 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I'm sorry, laughing over what we just talked about on television that we shouldn't talk about.
1: Laughing.
0: But that's what we just did.
2: What else you want to know?
0: Thank you very
3: Normally, that's a between commercials conversation.
0: Right.
3: Not on the
4: to which I would go, no, we can't talk about this on
0: Okay, Terzo and Iowa, all rise. Terzo, you got to be out of your mind happy, right?
5: I'm feeling real good, Rich. Hey, Rich, real quick, I'm happy that you're helping back on the air, man. Never like to see a team player go down like that. So happy you're doing well and back.
0: Thanks, pal. Appreciate it. Feeling good. Lewis.
5: Feeling great, Rich.
0: Thank you.
5: You know, like the best part of this past weekend, past two weekends, is just seeing this defense. And I've been saying it all along, and it was nice to hear Marcus Spears say the same thing, is when both sides of the ball are clicking, we're a very dangerous team. And, you know, hopefully we can keep a receiver on the field throughout the year. But if we stay healthy, we're a good team, and it's going to be a fun NFC West.
0: Hey, listen, I'm going to say this with the ultimate of respect, that we'll find out, okay, in the coming days, and it could even be next week, Terzo, if this defense got a nice leg up facing a completely jet-lagged Rams team out of their gourds, and then a Miami team that just really doesn't have the offensive weaponry without Malik Willis trying to pull off some dazzling play because he has to. Because Arizona's coming in, and you know there's a history of Arizona coming in your building and ruining your Sunday. And they've got some weapons,
5: pal. They've done it before. Yeah, that team.
0: So we'll see. You know, Denver then comes in. You got to go to Seattle. Hoping for Washington's sake, because it's in a month from now, that potentially for that Monday nighter, that Jaden Daniels could be back. I don't know. I just went higher register. Atlanta may be a different story by the time you see him, because Penix can have some hot time under his belt. I'm just throwing that out there because it's a long season. But for the first two games, you know, combined score of 62-20, check the box, pal. Check it.
5: 100%, Rich. And as I was in the stadium last year for when Arizona came in, and it came down to an Eddie field goal to win it. So Arizona always plays a tough, and they got a really stout defense, and they've been playing well already. So it's going to be just, like I said, it's going to be a fun race in the NFC West.
0: Absolutely. Terzo in Iowa, thanks so much. And in terms of the Niners, that a game in Atlanta, how's that going to work, huh? Coming back with Raheem Morris and Kyle Shanahan, who was the OC there that year. We all know Matt Ryan's now the team president. That's going to be very rarely do you talk about San Francisco and Atlanta having a history other than them once upon a time sharing a division, because the NFL's geography was way the F off back in the day.
3: Yeah.
0: When Atlanta was an NFC West team. Look it up, kids. But check the box. Niners defense with Raheem Morris. What a favor Atlanta did by bouncing him in time for them to hire him, which they did on the spot. Former Rams coordinator, too. So obviously knows the team that you're going to have to beat twice, and they already have once. And 20 points is what they've given up. That's it, combined. End of story. And Purdy has looked terrific on the ground, in the air, not making too many mistakes, tapped his chest when he made one in Australia, and then after that, just pushed the pedal to the metal.
3: And he looks awesome.
0: McCaffrey doing Hall of Fame things. Hall of Fame things. He now has 50 or more touchdowns for two different franchises, San Francisco and Carolina. The only other human beings to have 50 or more touchdowns with multiple franchises are named Marshall Faulk and Randy Moss. They're in the Hall of Fame. 100th career scrimmage touchdown now for him. In 114 career games, that's one game faster than Jerry Rice. Okay. Kittle scored a touchdown. Juszczyk scored a touchdown. And that sounds like, you know, Oprah. Juszczyk scored a touchdown.
6: And all of these guys together,
0: certainly with the offensive weaponry now being down in the wide receiver position, and, you know, they've got to turn to McCaffrey and a fullback and a tight end, and they're doing it. Mm-hmm. And the question is now with, you know, one injury after another, DeMarcus Robinson, who scored against the Rams in Australia, got carted off. And Shanahan was asked about what to do what they're going to do to try and get more receivers on the field and in the system in time for the game three against Arizona.
1: It has been unfortunate. I mean, that was, you know, it was big losing Stribling last week. You guys know how big it was losing Ricky over the summer. And then losing D-Rob today was huge. Christian Kirk's got a couple weeks before he can come back. But we still got a group of guys out there that we have played with that have done things. So I'm sure we'll have to add somebody, whether it's a practice squad or to the roster. But those are things we'll start discussing tonight and hopefully have an answer by Wednesday.
2: Brandon, are you at all in auction?
1: No.
0: Was that Crittenden laughing in the control room? I heard him laughing at that. It is funny. He's like, no.
3: No.
0: Like, no. And
3: which is wild because they need him.
0: Excuse me. It is wild, but my reaction to that would be this, okay? And this is a lesson for everybody. If my kids are watching at home, anybody else, there is going to be adversity that happens in your life and certainly your professional life, okay? Something's going to happen where your bosses piss you off. Something's going to happen at work where you feel disrespected, whether it's money or time or effort or assignment or whatever. It's going to happen. What you cannot do is tell the bosses, F you and stick it. Now, if you've got gajillions in the bank, I guess you can. Maybe it makes you feel good. Because if Brandon Ayuk didn't do any of that, he would either be on another team right now or the Niners would be calling him on speed dial. You know what I'm saying? Jimmy Garoppolo, once upon a time, knew it was over after he took him to a Super Bowl and an NFC Championship game. Knew it was over and his maybe in his FU got his shoulder worked on. But he didn't come out and tell the Niners, didn't go on Instagram, didn't go on TikTok, didn't go on a speeding chase in front of the stadium. Didn't do any of that stuff. And he basically showed up at training camp because he had to, and they basically told him, you're 19th on the depth chart. And guess who played football for them later on that year? Don't forget about burning a bridge. Don't blow it up like it's over the River Kwai. Look that up as a reference.
6: The disrespect is real.
0: You know, again, by the way, that guy, that's Tyreek Hill. I don't know, man. You take a look at what's going on at the receiver position in so many spots. If he's healthy, he is going to have a market.
4: He should.
0: A market. All right. I mean, Rosenhaus must be looking around at these rosters and going, okay, everybody, you have my number. But, man, it would be nice if the Niners could have Ayuk as an option rather than the head coach going, What was the phrase that he used? We have some people around here who have done some things for us. Like that's a better option than Brandon Ayuk. Yeah, we got some people who can fog up a mirror because they've done some things for us around here. We know them. They know us. We know them. We'll get them off the practice squad or on a practice squad. That's better than Brandon Ayuk.
3: I mean, I'm sure Jerry Rice is in shape.
0: He's running a hill right now, I'm sure.
4: Rich, this kind of reminds me of my own situation. You know, years ago, I got let go by AT&T, and I could have, you know, blew things up, but I tried to stay professional. Oh, I tried to do everything I could. You really fought for me with them to get me back, and that's the only reason I'm even sitting here, because I didn't blow up. You know, I kind of saw a bigger picture, and so.
0: It's just a message to everyone, because what goes around will eventually come back around.
4: Yep.
0: You know, and Ayuk would have an opportunity right now there, big time, for a team that's ready to roll otherwise. 844-204-RICH, number to dial on the program. Lloyd in Louisiana. What's up, Lloyd?
7: Lloyd. Rich, first things first, I would run to a wall for you and hyped up you got early talking about Jalen Hurts.
0: Again,
7: that was fantastic, brother. That was fantastic.
0: Thank you, sir. Appreciate it. What's on your mind?
7: I was in Baltimore yesterday for the Saints game, and it was loud and packed for the Ravens.
0: Wow.
7: But all right in the world when it comes to controversies dealing with the Saints games. With the Tyler Shuck fourth down touchdown that I, honestly, being a Saints fan for so long, he didn't score. But he scored a third down, which they didn't call it. So I'm thinking probably made a ref say, well, we got it wrong on third down. We'll give it to him on fourth down. And then we missed a face mask on Tyler Shuck with Roquan Smith. But what do you think about the Saints team in the second half moving forward? Do you think they could be a team that surprised you?
0: I think they could win the division. They're 1-1, just like Carolina. Atlanta is a hard 0-2. Let's see if Penix coming in and being a quarterback can stabilize that and, in fact, save it. You saw Drake London barking at somebody on the sideline yesterday, right? Yep. It was ugly. Atlanta was ugly on Sunday. And then, you know, the Bucs losing at home to the Browns was a stunner. So, you know, this is a, I went high register. This is a big game between the Saints and the Raiders for sure. You know, and I like the playmakers that they have on offense, and Shuck is finding them. And when you go into the fourth quarter thinking no lead for the opposition is too safe and no deficit is too big for you to overcome, it's powerful, man. It's powerful. So I think they could win the division 100%. Lloyd.
7: I think it's what the Eagles are missing, Kellen Moore, by how well he was a couple years ago. Now I think Kellen Moore brings you with the Saints. And then we still get Jordan Tyson back in a few weeks.
0: How about that? I was thinking that. Yeah, how about that? Let's see. Obviously, he's constantly injured or has been had. I have a problem. I shouldn't say that. But he's had injury problems. But and thanks for the call, Lloyd. I was literally thinking that on the car ride down here. And I'm glad I've forgotten about it for him to bring that up. Can you imagine if Tyson was playing on this team right now?
3: Mm-hmm. Right.
0: Healthy, like a healthy kid that they draft in the top of the first round. This Vele is really good. Etienne, and by the way, Alvin Kamara was back.
3: Looks good.
0: And if we get him going like an Alvin Kamara way, just a little bit of the flash of the past. Okay.
3: I'm talking about the Bucks. They've lost. They're 2-9 in their last 11 games. Dating back to
0: is Alvin Kamara now a poor man's Trevor Etienne?
3: Interesting.
0: Let's keep calling people poor man. Right?
8: Yes.
0: You know what I mean?
4: Well, Alvin's career-wise is better than...
0: Well, Vele is a poor man's Olave.
3: Vele, now poor man Olave.
0: Can we keep going?
4: Yeah, that would work.
0: Juwan Johnson?
3: Poor man Jimmy Graham.
0: Yeah. Okay. Keep going.
8: You guys.
3: Who else?
0: Keep doing it. It certainly worked. Certainly worked for the Saints yesterday. Al in Dallas, baby.
8: Oh, Al.
0: What's going on, Al?
9: Mr. Richard.
0: Yes, sir.
9: You know, I was shocked to hear about your surgery last week. Okay. I don't want you blowing any stitches, getting fired up. You were screaming and yelling. I'm sure your surgeon was on speed dial.
0: No, I'm on no restrictions. I'm on no restrictions.
9: All right.
0: Yeah.
9: That's great to hear. You know, you get the Stones of the Year award because I know I would have been curled up in the fetal position, sucking my thumb after surgery.
0: So I hear you, man. I did Friday show. I did game day morning for 4 hours, you know. All good.
9: You get the employee of the week, Rich Eisen Show employee.
0: Hey, they don't just hand out those Jiminy Cricket awards to anybody, you know?
9: No, they do not. So,
0: thanks, bud.
9: So listen, we got house. We're playing with house money tonight.
0: You are, buddy. You know? Come on, manifest, you Al. Know? I want this a manifestation segment. Let's go. What do you got?
9: Okay, you want to manifest?
0: Yeah.
9: I say we run the ball right at AD. Run the ball right at him.
0: Attaboy.
9: Test him. See what's up. See if he's back.
0: See what's up.
9: Why not?
4: Why not?
9: Give it a shot.
0: Yeah. Scataboo. And the perfect guy.
9: You're going to be scared?
0: Scataboo's the man for that. That's the man for that role. You tell him, go to 99 and run through him. Right?
9: Yeah. Get up. No doubt. I mean, we're house money.
0: Keep going. Keep going. Keep manifesting. What else you got?
9: Listen, something else?
0: Yeah.
9: I love the way that you described the way the Giants' defense looks. Let's get after Stafford.
0: There you go.
9: Let's do it. Let's go. Let's go 2-0.
0: Yep.
9: And then we got the world by the you know what?
0: Yeah.
9: You know, we got the world by the Rich Eisen appendix.
0: Ladies
9: and
0: gentlemen.
9: Like
0: Yeah. And how about this one? How about this one? Send Odell in the direction. You know what I mean? He didn't do very much in week one. Odell, as you know, could have been Super Bowl MVP if he stayed healthy in that building a few years ago. He was on his way. He was on his way. Let's go, Al. Right?
9: And listen, a little birdie has told me, you know, I got connections on the West Coast. I don't know if you heard.
0: Okay.
9: But a little birdie has told me that a couple of members of the Rich Eisen Show are going to be there, and that's just going to bring positive chi. You know, Bill Tufo will have his Jet Giant hat on.
0: Oh,
9: Brockman will be pulling for the Giants because he'll have the over.
0: Yeah.
9: It'll be great.
0: Yeah.
9: Let's go.
0: Brockman's going to be there. You're going to be there tonight. Is Cage now questionable for this evening?
3: Cage was always out tonight.
0: Oh, he was always. So yeah. It's you and Sarah.
3: Oh, this is, yeah.
0: Outstanding.
8: Oh, date night.
0: Yeah. Whose house? It's a date night house. And what about you? Who we got?
8: I'm taking a friend from Fox.
0: Oh, a friend from Fox. A Fox friend.
3: Fox friend.
8: Yes.
0: From Fox and
8: Foxy?
9: No, it's a guy. I guarantee you'll be there longer than I was at the Georgia-Arkansas game over the weekend, where I almost melted to oblivion.
4: I thought about Bobby Bones.
0: Dude, the Arkansas fans are pig suey. They are not happy about that football program.
9: No, Richard, you know, like, this is my first experience. That is a tremendous fan base. They have a ton. They got to get their P's and Q's together, which is French for getting some of these guys to cut checks, because that's too good of a program. It's too good of a fan base. It's too good of a legacy. It's unbelievable.
0: Yeah.
9: I was totally blown away by the whole experience, mm-hmm. especially the frat parties. But that's another story for another day.
0: My God, yeah, Thornton Mellon here in Dallas calling the Rich Eisen Show. All right, Al, have a good time tonight. We'll chat. Great. Call tomorrow. Let's see if you manifested properly. How about that?
9: Listen, it's all about the manifesting. I love it.
0: All right, Al, it's Al in Dallas.
3: See,
8: Al. All right, Al.
0: Bye. Can you imagine rolling Scataboo downhill at Aaron Donald? Just to see what you got.
3: Don't do it.
8: That's a dumb idea.
3: Don't do it.
8: Don't do it.
0: Oh, they're going to do it. Singletary.
8: They're going to do it.
0: Singletary, you do it.
3: Yeah.
0: You do it.
3: 26, get in there.
0: Yeah. You do it.
8: They're playing rock, paper, scissors to see who has to do that.
0: Let's not forget, once upon a time, a guy who's now currently the quarterback of the New York Jets once said, "Oh, my God." Remember that, Gino? The microphone picked up Gino watching Aaron Donald come at him. Oh, my God. By the way, appropriate reaction.
3: No bueno.
0: Same thing that what Brady's reaction was watching the elbow of Jaden Daniels.
4: Brady had a few yesterday.
0: Brady was I think
4: the pee missile.
3: Yeah, he dropped the pee missile.
8: Pee missile was great.
4: I love
3: that.
4: Fire.
3: By the way, that was a sick throw by Dak.
8: Can we say that?
3: Hit CeeDee Lamb on the sideline. Yeah. Brady was like, "I'll pit him with a piss missile." We're like, "Whoa."
0: But Brady saying that, it's
8: different.
0: It's different.
8: It's different.
0: But it's also it's not. I understand he dropped an S bomb, but
8: who cares?
0: I didn't, you know,
8: because it was one of those moments.
0: And you know, Cooper's read worse on the guillotine text chain.
4: That's a fact.
0: From somebody who might be in this room, all capsing his demise yesterday.
4: And it wasn't
0: in real time. But in all seriousness, though, when Tom Brady says, making a throw like that is difficult because, and tells you why it is and what you need to do mentally before you move your arm and attempt that throw, and why it's so difficult to attempt it and why it is dangerous to attempt it and what you need to do to pull it off. I'm like, tell me more.
8: Yeah.
3: Oh, yeah.
0: Tell me more.
3: Yeah. Edge of your seat.
8: I mean, look.
0: Tell me more, Tom.
8: We know.
0: Because I kind of think you know what you're talking about.
4: We knew there was a big to-do about, like, players against journalists, and you played and you didn't play, but with all due respect to anyone else,
0: I
8: mean,
4: when he got the job, is I remember you saying there was no situation where he's not going to be able to shed some light.
0: Right.
3: That's Tom Brady.
0: Being overlooked in the draft.
3: Talk more.
0: Being overlooked in college, making the most of your situation, coming back from a knee injury, winning a Super Bowl, losing a Super Bowl, losing a playoff game, coming back, and going on and on and on.
3: He mentioned
0: Aikman. Aikman's the same way. I look forward to him and Buck on the call tonight, you know?
3: Yep.
0: So, all right, let's take a break. We'll come back here on the Rich Eisen Show. News from Minnesota. News from Minnesota. And I've never seen a team lose a football game this way. That's coming up to wrap up our Monday program.
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0: 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Wherever you are, send a hug and pour one out for the quarterback of NC State, C.J. Bailey. In Vanderbilt, this one was something else, man. I've never seen anything quite like it, where it's a 31-28 game, right? Is that what it was?
3: 31-28 with 6 seconds.
0: Six seconds to go. And backed up on their own end zone, pretty much. 6 seconds to go. All Bailey had to do was just go in his end zone, run around, and throw the ball down the field. And instead, he held on to it, and he fumbled it. And Vanderbilt recovered it.
3: In the end.
0: It was kind of a Twilight Zone convergence of too much time left on the clock for you to just knee it out or just run it. And there was not enough real estate for you to, I guess, run around before you threw it. If I'm NC State, I just run it out the back of the end zone, give 2 points, and then just punt it in the air. And
3: yeah, so there was 7 seconds left, or 6 seconds left, and it's 4th and 7. They're kind of on, like, the 6-yard line.
0: Never seen anything like it.
3: He just kind of runs around, goes to his left. There's, like, 3 seconds left, and then the ball gets punched out.
0: And Vanderbilt wins.
3: Unreal.
0: Just like they drew it up at Harvard Westlake back in the day, right, Coach? before we go, on Overreaction Monday, you're like, Carson Wentz should be the guy the rest of the year. And I'm like, I don't think Kevin O'Connell is going to do that. I know Wentz is a hot hand and he's won twice, but he is the backup to a guy that they really want to see. And they put a ton of time and effort into during the spring and the summer. To the point where they told J.J. McCarthy, you're now third string. And so it's also a tough message to the locker room to say, you too can lose your job if you get injured. So Kyler Murray, after playing only 11 snaps, very few of them of note, in the season opener against the Packers, is cleared protocol and apparently the starter again in Minnesota.
1: Kyler has cleared the final phase of the protocol, and he's doing great. He'll be cleared, and he will start this week against Tampa Bay.
0: All right, there you go.
3: All right.
0: Another must-see game for Week 3, it feels like. They just keep mounting up, right? Minnesota at Tampa. Minnesota trying to go 3-0, but now it's Kyler Murray versus Baker, first overall pick versus first overall pick. Baker having been paid, Kyler's already been paid, two Oklahoma Heisman Trophy winning quarterbacks, right? Two guys, similar paths to the National Football League, except Baker bounced around. Now Kyler is in his 2.0 per part of his career and one's 2-0, but not because of him, and one's 0-2 after paying the other. What a massive Week 3 game this is.
3: Wow.
0: Because the Bucs have to have this one. Got to have it. And if they beat Minnesota and Kyler doesn't perform as well as, say, wait for it, Deshaun Watson, what happens in Minnesota, which could potentially still be leading the division anyway by the end of the week? Or if they lose here and Chicago loses on Monday night, right? The Packers go first against Atlanta. They could wind up being 2-1. And then the Lions have the Jets. They could be 2-1 along with the Vikings. And the Bears are 1-2 because Caleb's hurt. And that wasn't the conversation coming out of Week 1 by any stretch, which is why everybody's got to take a beat and a breath when you're flipping out about how bad your team is or maybe how great your team has looked. Crazy. This league's nuts. And it gets nuttier and more have to see it every single week and season. Monday Night Football, everyone, tonight. Ooh. Rams and Giants.
3: Oh.
0: Go say hi to Chris and Sarah.
3: For
0: buy
3: sure.
0: him a drink because they're newlyweds.
3: Absolutely.
0: And go say hi to Mike and ask him to buy you something because he's got a ton of money.
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7: I'm Nick DeLuca, new quarterback for the Falcons. Michael Penix Jr. making his return will be the starter for Atlanta on Thursday night against the Packers. His first start since tearing his ACL in week 11 last season. Cooper Rush getting the start in the first two games to open the season. Struggled with Tua Tagovailoa out due to a back injury. Rush throwing a touchdown and four INTs was benched for rookie Jack Strand in yesterday's loss. Vikings quarterback Kyler Murray clearing concussion protocol after missing yesterday's game will get the start on Sunday against the Buccaneers with a chance to get to 3-0. Bears QB Caleb Williams avoiding a major hamstring injury considered week to week after going down in yesterday's loss to the Vikings. Head coach Ben Johnson not ruling him out as of yet for Monday night against the Eagles, but does not expect him to practice during the week. In baseball, Cubs star Alex Bregman suffered facial fractures after being hit by a foul ball, will not have surgery, and is hopeful to return in the postseason.
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9: I will disagree on one thing, though.
8: Oh, of course.
9: Freddie said potato wedges aren't fries.
8: They're not.
9: Potato wedges, I think, are fries.
8: They look like fries.
9: They look. Potato wedges are just fries with a little something. Nah. They're like fries with BBLs.
8: No.
9: Right?
8: No.
9: I hear what you're saying. They're like French fries that are thick.
8: Yeah, I understand that those are
10: thicker than two Snickers.
8: I understand that wedges are like Freak Nick French fries. They're still not French fries. They're still not.
10: E, where are you on this dick situation?
11: Wow, yeah, I like the potato wedges, I'm not going to lie.
8: Oh, I like
11: because they're thick.
8: Exactly. Me too.
2: This is Freddie and Harry.

Dogus, I am Freddie Coleman. Welcome to the best show on your radio. 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Always weigh in. Our question of the day is, what was a big winner? Or what was a big loser from week two in the NFL this past Sunday? 888-SAY-ESPN, 888-729-3776. Because, HD, we can attach that question to three games. Let people go on, what in the happened in this game? Week two upsets involving these three. Browns over the Buccaneers. Mm. Raiders over the Chargers. Saints beating the Ravens. I'm going to get to which one's the most surprising week two upset. But I couldn't wait to ask you this question before the show started today. I can't wait to ask it now. What happened to the Ravens offense after what we saw in week one, having a lead early?

0: week two and not closing the deal against the Saints.
1: I'll be honest with you. A lot of people have not given the New Orleans Saints the credit that they deserve actually defensively. They have some dudes over there on that side of the football. Chase Young is a ball player.
2: Yeah, so that and he showed like that up first in that round ball. Pick. Yeah.
1: Yes, he is.
2: Yeah, man.
1: So they have dudes over there who played at a very, very high level, and they was up for the challenge. Now, you also take into consideration that the Ravens were down their two top wide receivers, or two of their wide receivers, their number one and Zay Flowers. But still, I'm not going to use that as an excuse. You have Lamar Jackson, a two-time MVP award winner and one of the best players in the league. You have Derrick Henry, still one of the better backs amongst the league as well, too. You have to have the ability to close the deal and win that ball game. And this is 2 weeks in a row that we've seen, and I have to give credit where credit is due. We've seen a New Orleans Saints football team was up for the challenge, whether it was against the Detroit Lions in week one, where it took Detroit overtime and to stop a two-point conversion from them actually winning that game, the Saints, that is. And then we've seen a comeback by the New Orleans Saints in this matchup and how they went toe-to-toe with the Baltimore Ravens, a team that I picked to come out of the AFC when it's all said and done. So I don't want people to poop on the New Orleans Saints because this is a really good football team. Mm-hmm. And although, you know, they didn't win their first game of the year, they're going to compete and contend for the NFC South in that division.
2: Lamar Jackson, booby, up 17-9 going into fourth quarter. You don't score a point, and you allow the Saints to score 15 in a row. What happened?
3: And it's just don't go out wasting times at the wrong time. That's what I believe. You know, certain calls happen, you know, you get the momentum going, get brought back, you know, penalties here and there. Anything can go down, you know, that's what I believe. We haven't been finishing, or, you know, we're happy to leave, we don't have it anymore. You got to tighten up.
2: Yeah, you got to tighten up, but here's another reason. When you're playing the shucking and jiving offense of the Who Dats down in New Orleans, led by Tyler Shuck, you don't give them any kind of belief that they can find a way to get back in this game, because once Shuck gets to shucking and jiving, that defense can't slow him down. We see it in the first 2 weeks. But here's the biggest reason, HD. That's why I think this was the most surprising week two upset involving the Ravens losing to the Saints. I think it's more than the Raiders beating the Chargers or the Browns beating the Buccaneers. You cannot have Derrick Henry on your team and he only runs the ball 6 times in the second half. You have a man in week one, 24 carries, 144 yards, 6 yards a carry, 3 touchdowns. In game two, 16 carries, 68 yards, and a touchdown. Let me school you, Baltimore Ravens. The ball's not heavy. I think Derrick Henry will be okay carrying the ball 20, 22 times a game, because guess what happens? Everybody benefits. Especially you had not one but two wide receivers that were not part of your game plan yesterday, including Zay Flowers, who had a big-time game against the Indianapolis Colts before he suffered a hamstring injury. So Baltimore, Declan Doyle, the offense coordinator, Jesse Minter, the head coach, let me school you two young men. The ball's not heavy. Derrick Henry is used to carrying the football. It's not a medicine ball. It's not a rock on the shoulders of Hercules. It's a football. Have you seen Derrick Henry lately? He's built like Hercules. He can have 3 dogs on his shoulders and run for a first down. So next time that happens in the second half, if you look at Derrick Henry and he's looking at you cross-eyed, that means you have not given him the ball enough when he's still a top 2 running back. This is my advice to you, Baltimore. When you have a lead in the fourth quarter by 8 points, give King Henry the ball. You know why? The ball is not heavy. He'll be okay carrying the ball in the fourth quarter.
1: Well, I think also for any offensive coordinator that coaches Derrick Henry, because this was an issue last year also with Todd Monken as offensive coordinator. At halftime, I would suggest that you coaches go on social media and go to Derrick Henry's social media pages, whether it's on X or on Instagram, and look at his offseason workouts. And it'll tell you everything that you need to know. It's not going to be too much. Freddie, I played with this young man in Tennessee. The only person that has ever gotten me to quit a workout is damn Derrick Henry. I don't want no more D. Henry. I'm sorry. I'm not built like you. I'm mentally strong. I'm physically strong. But what you got going on, I don't want any a part of. I don't want to be a part of it. So the young man can carry the load. Don't tell me about his age and how old he is. It doesn't matter. This young man is built different. I promise you. I seen it firsthand with my own eyes. Literally seen it firsthand with my own eyes. So Baltimore has to get in the mindset, when you have these leads, like you mentioned, Freddie, especially when two wide receivers are not in the game and your top dog wide receiver and dynamic playmaker on the outside, feed the beast. It's simple. They call him King Henry for a reason.
2: Yeah, he's his own Monster Energy.
1: Well, it's not
2: unleash
1: like
2: the beast.
1: It's not because he's still a damn prince.
2: Thank
1: it's
2: you.
1: It's King Henry for a reason.
2: Right. Don't kick the king out of the castle when he's still ruling and not giving him the ball in the fourth quarter. That was the most surprising week two upset. The Ravens losing that game to the Saints. Do you agree with me, or do you think it's Raiders Chargers? By the way, I never thought we would ever say these words in the history of Freddie and Harry. The Raiders are tied for first place in the AFC West. I thought your kids would be old and gray, HD, if we ever said that on this program. But we can actually say that because they earned the fact that they are tied for first place in the AFC West. But was that a bigger upset than Saints-Ravens, or was the Browns over the Buccaneers the biggest upset? What say you?
1: Freddie, I have the Cleveland Browns going on the road in Tampa, beating the Tampa Bay Buccaneers. And for a guy like Baker Mayfield, who was complaining about ownership and the front office and his new contract, and then he got his new contract, for the way he played yesterday, he should be embarrassed. He should be embarrassed looking in the mirror. He should be embarrassed, excuse me, in the film room, because there are so many plays that he missed in that ball game, and I'm about to bring it up right now.
2: Okay.
1: He had a first quarter missed touchdown throw to Ted Hurst. He had an awful first quarter interception that was just unexplainable. You have to have a time clock in your head multiple times on third down getting sacked. But then also the Tampa Bay Buccaneers had a lot of penalties. So they're not a disciplined football team right now at the moment. He had an overthrow to Emeka Ebuka on a deep corner route, which we call a pylon route. And then you had Ted Hurst dropping a touchdown on the second to last play of the game. And in the very last play of the game, you got Emeka Ebuka in the end zone on a skinny post. That's going to be a touchdown to win the game, and Baker Mayfield overthrows it too far in front of him. So Baker Mayfield, not only in week two was god-awful, he was god-awful in week one as well. They just paid this man all this money. The Tampa Bay Buccaneers had a 10-point lead in the second half and ended up losing to the Cleveland Browns. But I also want to give a lot of love to Deshaun Watson because he played well.
2: Sure. Absolutely.
1: He played very, very, very,
2: yes,
1: very
2: he did.
1: Well.
2: No
1: he
2: doubt.
1: Was 24-30 for 238 yards, no turnovers, had a 121.9 passing rating. That's his best game since September 24th, 2023 against the Tennessee Titans. So here's also Todd Monken about players bouncing back from what we witnessed week one.
4: I thought our guys did a great job of hanging together. We had a couple scuffles Wednesday, which is good. That's awesome. Because awesome. Guys didn't like it.
1: Yeah.
4: Right? They're a little pissed off.
1: Right.
4: Right? You gotta be a little pissed off.
1: Uh-huh.
4: Played awful. That wasn't the standard. Browns are gonna Browns. That.
1: Ooh.
4: Okay. So, but the guys took that to heart.
1: Mm. So, Freddie, I also want to give a lot of credit to the rookie wide receiver, Denzel Boston, who, man, I thought he had an outstanding game. He had a back shoulder fade. He caught a 55-yard touchdown on the glance route, broke some tackles, had a big third and three out route. I think it was on the last drive that they went and scored on. So, you know, the young players are playing well, but the Browns didn't brown yesterday.
2: No,
1: they
2: didn't.
1: hung around, and then they strung some plays together, not just offensively, but also on defense, and they found themselves going down to Tampa Bay, where we know the weather is very iffy.
2: Mm-hmm.
1: It can be hot, it can be muggy, it can be sunshine, it can be rainy, it can be everything above except snowing in Tampa.
2: Right.
1: You're going to get within a 60-minute ball game. And they actually got it. But they came out with the victory, and now they're going back home 1-1 and not 0-2.
2: By the way, he's Harry Douglas. I'm Freddie Coleman. Reggae Monday, Freddie and Harry on ESPN Radio, the ESPN app, and SiriusXM Channel 80. I got to play that sound again because Todd Monken, he thought he was in church. Like the deacon finally got a chance to give the sermon because the reverend was sick for the day. And then he just proceeded to say, it was great.
4: I thought our guys did a great job of hanging together.
2: Amen, brother.
4: We had a couple scuffles Wednesday.
2: Come on now.
4: Which is good. That's awesome.
2: Come on now.
4: Because guys didn't like it.
2: Give it.
4: Right? They're a little pissed off.
2: Come on, Preacher Todd.
4: You got to be a little pissed off.
2: That's right.
4: Played awful.
2: Yeah.
4: It wasn't the standard.
2: Yeah.
4: Browns are going to Browns.
2: Uh-huh.
4: That.
2: Woo!
4: Okay? So, but the guys took that to heart.
2: Amen, amen, amen. From the right Reverend Todd Monken, because that was directed at Mike Tomlin on NBC Sports, former Steelers coach. He repeated what an ex-Browns player said, that the Browns is the Browns.
1: And but Mike Tomlin wasn't wrong. He wasn't wrong in saying what he said.
2: I'm not saying he was.
1: Here's what I do like. I do like Todd Monken standing on the table. Yeah. That's what you want from your head coach. And if you're a player in that locker room and you see your coach biting back like that because you're a part of the dog pound up there in Cleveland, you see your head coach biting back, it makes you want to go out there and play even harder. It makes you want to sit there and listen to everything that your coach has to say because you know he also has your back when it's all said and done.
2: And that's a big reason why we saw Deshaun Watson like that in week two. With all that fire around the Cleveland Browns.
1: He had his back. His head coach had his back.
2: They did not run away from the fire. They went to became fire eaters and fire breathers to say, we're going to figure this blankety blank out. And it only took 1 week for Deshaun Watson to look a lot better because he couldn't look much worse. What they're able to not show against the Jacksonville Jaguars. But Todd Monken has always been about, we're going to be in this together. I'm going to have my guys back because I trust my guys can have my back. He made the decision with Deshaun Watson. We haven't heard anonymous players saying this guy shouldn't be out there or this guy shouldn't be playing. We haven't heard any of that with NFL insiders. It says a lot about the different kind of culture he has brought to the Browns. Maybe anti-Brownsian is something we got to get used to if this continues, because Todd Monken's let it be known. I waited a long time for this opportunity. I'm not about to let this go by the wayside just because people believe that we're just going to fail miserably like we've done before with the Cleveland Browns. He's Harry Douglas. I'm Freddie Coleman. 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
2: 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Some weeks, we know who has the up. And every week, we know who has the down. For this week, I'm Mr. Party. And Harry is going to be Mr. Doom and Gloom.
5: Number one.
2: Louisville. Period. End of story. Not just the game I had a chance to do on ESPN Radio, but the Louisville Cardinals, for the first time, beat SMU. They were 0-4 going into that game. They're 1-4 coming out. They win that game 41-31. But just the city, just being around it, on the college campus, going past the card walk, the arch walk that they have leading into the stadium. They have like the Cardinal Express, the caboose of trains outside the stadium. They were getting their Cardinal party on before, during, and after that game. But the two of the most important things were, number one, seeing HD's name, Harry Douglas, in the Ring of Honor with Lamar Jackson and Johnny Unitas and Doug Buffon and all those great players in Louisville. And here's another big reason. The food in Louisville, especially the Porch and Bar restaurant.
1: Hello.
2: Oh, my goodness. I had a wonderful shrimp and grits dinner. So it's not just the Louisville one is my number one up, HD. It's the city. I can't wait to go back, because I'm going to be back sooner than later.
1: Okay, Freddie, my number one down. All right, I want y'all to just bear with me, okay? Because I'm not calling anyone stupid.
2: Okay.
1: But this might be one of the stupidest plays I think I've ever seen in football history. So the NC State Wolfpack, they're up 31-28 with 6 seconds to go on the clock. They're backed up in their own territory. All they need their quarterback to do is to run the clock out, get down, take a safety, and try to win the game. Listen to this sound.
8: With 6 seconds to go, there's the snap. Bailey rolls toward the right. He waits. He waits. He is going to be sacked. Oh, it's a safety with one second. Did they knock the football loose? Oh, goodness. Did Miles Capers get the
9: touchdown? Touchdown.
8: Oh, get the football.
9: Unbelievable.
8: Yes, sir. They knocked it loose. You've got to be kidding me. One of the most improbable finishes in the history of Vanderbilt football.
1: That call was from Andrew Allegretta from Learfield. Yes, ladies and gentlemen, with 6 seconds on the clock and up 3 points, C.J. Bailey, the quarterback, gets tackled, fumbles the football, Vandy falls on it, scores a touchdown. They end up winning the game by 4 points. I don't know if I've seen anything more insane in my entire life, but that's why NC State and quarterback C.J. Bailey in that decision is number one down on my list this week.
5: Number two.
2: I think Darian Mensah completed another pass for Miami. He completed his first 24 passes for Miami versus Wake Forest on Friday night. They won that game 33-20. At one point, overlapping two games, he had completed 31 passes in a row. I know you're saying, well, Wake Forest is not a great team. That's hard to do on air.
1: Yes.
2: That's hard to do.
1: Literally.
2: That's hard to do playing catch in the backyard with your kids or your brother or your sister or your mom or your dad. He did that with 11 human beings on the other side, determined to not let him do it. And at one point, he was 24 for 24 against a fellow Division I team after completing his final seven passes the week before. Darian Mensah right now, if he's not the leading candidate for the Heisman Trophy, he's in that room with Trinidad Chambers of Ole Miss and other people. That was tremendous, what we saw from that guy from the U.
1: All right, Freddie, my number two down, I'm going to the Los Angeles Chargers.
2: Oof.
1: So they lost week one to the Arizona Cardinals. They lost week two to the Las Vegas Raiders. But my number two down is going to be for multiple people. Head coach Jim Harbaugh, stop telling me and everybody about how great Justin Herbert is. Let him show us with his play and not with your words, because I didn't think he was good. Multiple turnovers, two interceptions. I think he had a fumble as well, too, but just not the right standard of football or the right brand of football for the Los Angeles Chargers, for them to move in the direction that they want to move. Also, I think they're desperately missing Jesse Minter as a defensive coordinator, who's now the head coach for the Baltimore Ravens. That defense doesn't look anything like it did a season ago. That offense, they don't look good right now. They can't hit things on cylinders that they actually want to hit on. All we heard in the offseason, Mike McDaniel was going to make things so different for quarterback Justin Herbert. Well, things have not been different. They've been worse than the last few seasons. So that's why the Los Angeles Chargers and their play the first 2 weeks are my number two down this week.
5: Number three.
2: I'm going outside of football and give credit where credit is due in basketball for Lisa Leslie, one of the greatest basketball players in the history, and not just in women's basketball. She got her own statue outside of the arena that the Lakers play. She's only the second female to have a statue outside that building. The other one is the late Gigi Bryant, Kobe Bryant's daughter. It is an 11-foot-tall statue, and it shows Lisa Leslie in the middle of her famous dunk from 2002. She was also closely involved in the details. It includes her ponytail, hair ribbons, earrings, polished fingernails, and red lipstick, and four pieces of real gold that built into the statue to represent her four Olympic gold medals. If anybody deserves a statue and have it look like that, it's why she's called the First Lady, because that's what the statue is titled for Lisa Leslie. She's always going to be a lady on and off the court. Nobody deserves a statue like that more, with the grace known as Magic and Kareem and people like that outside the place where the Lakers play.
1: Now, Freddie, I did have LSU and Lane Kiffin as my number three down, but we're going to get to that soon. Okay. That needs its own segment, so we're going to get to that soon.
2: Sure.
1: My third down is going to be waiters and waitresses. I think y'all need to start writing down orders, okay, and stop trying to remember it off of the top of your dome. That's your head. The amount of times lately that people have forgotten my order, but not only forgotten my order, Freddie, for the very, very first time, and I have to really be bothered not to leave a tip, because I've had some pretty crappy servers before, and I've still left those ladies or gentlemen tips.
2: Right.
1: The one I had Sunday morning, and I'm not going to get into the location. If you forget my order multiple times and have to come re-ask me what I ordered and how I want things, you should probably write the you-know-what down. And then when you bring me French toast, you don't bring me silverware. You don't bring me syrup. So now I have to ask you for silverware and ask you for syrup.
2: Wow.
1: So at this point, I'm pissed off. And I said to myself, you know what? I'm going to still leave a tip. But then I asked for the check.
2: Right.
1: So I can hurry up and just leave, because I got to go upstairs and get dressed. I got to go call the Denver Broncos in a Jags game. I asked for the check early. I got the check 25 minutes later.
2: Oh, no.
1: I said to myself, when this check comes, I am not leaving a tip. The very first time, I would say in about 15 years, where I did not leave a tip to someone. That's how awful it was.
2: I'm glad I didn't have to worry about that with Charlotte at the porch and bar, because she took care of me and she got a great tip in Louisville, Kentucky. He's Harry Douglas of Freddie Coleman. It is Reggae Monday, Freddie and Harry on ESPN Radio, the ESPN app, and Sirius XM Channel 80. And when it comes to Ole Miss and LSU and Ole Miss giving up, so Ole Miss having a chance to win that football game, the big question is, why can't the guy who used to coach Ole Miss, why can't Lane Kiffin win big matchups involving him and his team? We're going to have all the answers to that, all the college football matters, after Harry gives you this word from 5-Hour Energy, baby.
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1: I'm Nick DeLuca. Michael Penix Jr. making his 2026 return. The Falcons naming Penix their starter for Thursday night's game against the Packers will be his first start since tearing his ACL in Week 11 last season. That was in November. Cooper Rush struggling in a pair of starts to open the year for Atlanta, throwing one touchdown and four interceptions, was benched for rookie Jack Strand, who threw a pick six in yesterday's loss. Tua Tagovailoa still out due to a back injury. Elsewhere, Zach Ertz returning to Philly, veteran tight end signing with the Eagles practice squad, played 8 years with the team, winning a Super Bowl in 2017. He needs 11 catches to set the franchise record. Eagles tight end Dallas Goedert likely to miss a few weeks due to a sprained MCL that he suffered in the win over the Titans yesterday. Bears QB Caleb Williams avoiding a major injury, considered week to week after hurting his hamstring in yesterday's loss to the Vikings. Head coach Ben Johnson saying he doesn't think Caleb will practice this week, but would not rule him out for Monday Night Football.
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0: We are Freddie and Harry Reggae Monday Style. Thank you very much on ESPN Radio, the ESPN app, SiriusXM Channel 80, as well as TuneIn. Don't forget to tell that smart speaker to play ESPN Radio. He is now 1-8 in matchups against teams in the top 10. The he I'm talking about is Lane Kiffin. He had a chance to right that wrong, but he didn't do it. They lose to Ole Miss as number 7 LSU goes down to Ole Miss, and here were his emotions after all that pomp and circumstance and not getting the job done.
1: Like I said, probably not what I would have thought. It was just a lot, you know, coming in, and I'm sure that'll be criticized, whatever, but there's a lot of stuff. Like I said, 6 years here and a lot of things and a lot of life-changing experiences and a lot of really good people that helped me through some really hard times.
2: How different did you expect?
1: I just thought it'd probably be more in like the competitive mode, you know, and just kind of embrace it. And it was just a little bit, I don't know, sometimes you can't predict your emotions. You know, I know that sometimes I don't act like it, but I'm a human too, you know. And so, but again, I'll just close up saying congrats to those guys. They played really well. You know, they deserve to win. And I know it sounds weird, as much as I dislike the losing, whatever, there is a part in there of, you know, a lot of those coaches and players, and I wouldn't say excited, but, you know, I'm glad for them.
0: Okay. Well, 1-8 versus top 10 teams is 1-8 versus top 10 teams. Let's talk about that in other college ball matters, because if one Harry's good, two Harrys are better. When it comes to Harry Lyles Jr., FOFH, a friend of Freddie and Harry, as an ESPN college football reporter, hit him on the socials at Harry Lyles Jr. Harry put it out there. Why does Lane Kiffin, whether it's Ole Miss, whether it's LSU, why does he have so much trouble winning games against top 10 teams when he's only done it one time?
3: Because it's hard to do. I mean, I don't know how many coaches, I think the thing that I don't like when we do this with, like, because we did this with, like, James Franklin, and I've seen people start to do this with, like, Dan Lanning. I don't have the teams that he lost to in front of me. But I would bet you anything, half of, if not more of those, are losses to Alabama and Georgia. And, I mean, outside of that, he's winning the games that he's supposed to win typically. So, to me, this is less about his inability to win games against top 10 teams. And this was more, to me, just about the moment of what Saturday was, which was a team and a school feeling scorned. Him coming back, and it's not often it feels like that for a side that feels so wronged, for them to get revenge in the way that Ole Miss did on Saturday, in my opinion.
4: Harry, watching that game, and every time that Trinidad Chambliss would make a play and they would pan that camera over to Lane Kiffin, I felt like he was basically saying in his head, damn it, that's why I tried to get him to come with me. Do you think he's feeling that right now? Because Sam Levitt hasn't been the best quarterback so far through three games for the LSU Tigers. But what I do know is Trinidad Chambliss is the best quarterback in college football right now at the moment.
3: Yeah, I mean, you saw the reasons why. And look, like, it's funny because for as good of a game as Trinidad was having, it seemed like a lot of people were trying to then spin it forward as to, like, hey, should he be the first quarterback taken in the NFL draft? Whereas, like, let's be in the moment here for a second. Like, this is a guy that was one of the best quarterbacks in all of college football last year, and who has, since the start of the season, continued to prove that he is still at the top of that totem pole. And you, again, HD, you say it. I mean, it's like, clearly there's reasons why Lane Kiffin would have wanted him as his quarterback. And the thing that I felt like was the most impressive, for as many great plays as he made, especially in that first half, and man, that throw that he made to Deuce Alexander to the end of half, was just fantastic for him to step up and throw a dart like that, was his poise, man, because we knew LSU at some point was going to make a run, and they did. They got pressure on him. He threw his first pick of the game. They went on a little run there in the third and early fourth quarter, and he went out there, Trinidad Chambliss went out there, put together a 13-play, 75-yard drive, and capped it off with a 14-yard touchdown run where he beat dudes out on the outside. And that is what makes a great football player. And it's one of the reasons why even for, and you and I talked about this on our show, HD, about some of the defensive concerns we have for Ole Miss. Hey, when you have a quarterback that's that damn good, sometimes it doesn't matter, and it didn't matter on Saturday.
0: Great stuff by Harry Lyles Jr., ESPN college football reporter, joining us on Reggae Monday, Freddie and Harry on ESPN Radio, the ESPN app, and Sirius XM Channel 80. When I say the name Darian Mensah, quarterback of Miami, the same one that completed 31 passes in a row over two games. What say you, Harry?
3: I mean, just, dude, he's one of the best doing it. And frankly, it's been cool watching him improve as a player because I got the chance to cover him at Tulane. And, you know, he had sort of learned under Michael Pratt, who was the quarterback of that team, you know, when they went to the Cotton Bowl and beat USC in that surprise year. And Pratt was a player that had been through a lot because he was on that team in 2021 that, you know, they had to deal with that hurricane and it was just a really tough year for them. And so even when speaking to Pratt, like when Mensah was still at Tulane, he's like, dude, that guy is going to be special. Like he works hard. He's got the talent. And you saw him develop there. You saw him continue to get better last year at Duke. And, you know, I really do think by the time we get to the end of the season, we may look at him as not the most decorated Miami quarterback, but he is certainly going to be in the discussion as one of the best quarterbacks to ever play at the University of Miami.
4: Harry, one of the biggest games, I think, this weekend in college football. I get it. It's Monday right now, and I'm looking far ahead, but damn it, I don't care. You have number 19 Missouri versus number 24 Mississippi State. So when I'm looking at Austin Simmons, who was a transfer from Ole Miss, now the quarterback of Missouri, and Kamario Taylor, when it's all said and done, how big is this game for both of those young quarterbacks to show that, hey, they belong in the conversation with the upper echelon in college football?
3: I think it's a big game. Obviously, Mississippi State coming away with a good and a comeback win, by the way, against South Carolina this past week. And when you look at a guy like Austin Simmons, you know, he kind of gets lost in the shuffle. He was supposed to be the starter last year at Ole Miss, and he got hurt. And, you know, let me tell you what, boys, it's easy to look now and say, man, it's hard to win your job back from Trinidad Shambles, isn't it? Mm-hmm. But to me, I think, man, the story here is really about Kamario Taylor. He's somebody when we were doing our kickoff preview show a couple weeks ago and they were playing Minnesota, I was like, hey, like we need to watch out for this guy. And because he had a good week one, he was good last year, you know, but he was young, he made mistakes and things like that. But some of the throws that he made this weekend off platform, he is so immensely talented that if you haven't watched him play yet this year, Just go take a look, or even just go on YouTube and look at the highlights. Because if he keeps this up, not only are we going to be talking about him in the Heisman discussion, but Mississippi State, man, when you've got a quarterback that's this dang talented, like they're going to be in it towards the end of the season. Like they're going to continue to climb the rankings. I don't know what they're at right now, but they're going to continue to climb as long as he's playing like that.
0: Mississippi State right now, number 24 in the country. They take on number 19 Missouri this week at home, 7:45 on the SEC Network. Who has more to lose when these two teams face each other? Is it number 20 Oregon or is it number 12 USC?
3: I think it's Oregon, just because they've already got one loss under their belt. I think if you're USC, having a loss to Oregon, I don't think would be of a massive detriment. I think if you're Oregon, you've already sort of got one strike against you. And I think Oklahoma State loss will look better as the season progresses, because I think that team is closer to what you saw play against Oregon than the team that lost to Tulsa. But to me, I do still have concerns with this USC defense. And I think, and shoot, if you don't see it this week, man, like I think Dan Lanning will have the troops finally ready and looking like the team that we all expected, whether it's with Dante Moore or this receiving core with DeCorian Moore and Evan Stewart, or this running back room with Jordan Davison, and this defensive line that should be one of the best in the country. I think their best football is still ahead of them. But I do think more pressure is on Oregon than USC.
0: Hey, Harry, we can't wait to catch up with you next week, because it could be like a little early separation Saturday in college football this week. Take care. Have a great week. We'll talk to you in 7 days.
3: That's right, boys. Enjoy your Butterscotch Monday.
0: Absolutely, because nobody brings the Butterscotch money like my fellow Butterscotch brother when it comes to Harry Lyles Jr. I mean,
4: it could also be that Boston cream if you want to live a dream.
0: Sure. Now, Harry Lyles Jr., ESPN College Football Reporter, joining us on Red Game Monday, Freddie and Harry. And that win by Ole Miss over Lane Kiffin, LSU, that was a college football moment of the week, brought to you by the Manscaped Lawn Mower. But in the National Football League, there were week one questions that deserved week two answers or got week two answers. For example, Cowboys defense was horrible for the Giants in week one. Week two answer was? We'll fill in that blank and other blanks as well if you keep it here on ESPN Radio and the ESPN app.
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0: It is Reggae Monday. 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I'm Freddie Coleman. He's Harry Douglas on ESPN Radio, the ESPN app, and Sirius XM Channel 80. There were plenty of questions, good, bad, ridiculous, involving NFL teams. Well, we wanted some answers to the week one questions in week two. What kind of answers did we get that we're going to bring to the table? Well, our man Shannon Penn is going to bring these kind of questions, and we'll have the questions from week one that gave us maybe some answers in week two. So Shannon Penn, kick it off.
1: All right, cool. So this is all about coaching, right? You lose week one. How do you bounce back in week two? So, Freddie, actually, I'm going to start with you and your boys. Your Cowboys defense was horror awful against my Giants. Let me repeat that. Your Dallas Cowboys defense was horror awful against my New York Giants last week in week one.
0: Yeah.
1: So the week two answer was?
0: The same. Here's the week two answer to the Cowboys defense. They don't know how to tackle. They get in position. They make plays. And then they did they not do tackling drills in preseason and training camp? I have no idea, but that's the week two answer. But the Cowboys defense does horrible versus the Giants. They don't know how to tackle when they get in position to make those kind of plays.
2: It was not better than week one. And that's the scary part, because they went against two young quarterbacks, Jaden Daniels and then Jackson Dart, the first 2 weeks. You play some of those quarterbacks who are drastically better, and it may be even worse than what we witnessed in the first 2 weeks. So they still have a long ways to go. But luckily right now, they're 1-1.
1: All right, Harry, the Philadelphia Eagles, new offensive coordinator Sean Mannion, they struggled in their first game. So the week two answer was?
2: Still a lot of work to do. Now, I'm worried about their run game because their offensive line. I actually, going back to week one, there were a lot of plays where Saquon Barkley, when he got the football, he was being tackled or contacted in the backfield. I'm talking about whether it was 1 yard, 2 yards, 3 yards, 4 yards in the backfield before he even seen daylight, or he didn't see daylight at all. They didn't rush the football effectively versus Tennessee. They only had 89 yards rushing. And luckily for Jalen Hurts, on the last drive of the game, he was 6 for 8 in 61 yards and had a touchdown. Otherwise, we might be talking about a different story with the Philadelphia Eagles and them not winning yesterday. But here's the bright spot. They haven't been their best offensively, and they're still 2-0.
0: Yeah,
2: that's the luxury of having a bona fide defense.
0: The week two answer was let Jalen Hurts push the ball down the field. Because once they allowed him to do that, then Devontae Smith, who had 10 catches, 117 yards, and a touchdown. Other guys
2: really like Dontavian Wicks, too.
0: Dontavian Wicks as well. So that's the week two answer. If the running game is going to be inconsistent behind that offensive line that has really gotten old in the tooth sooner than we could have ever thought, then let Jalen Hurts push the football down the field. They let him do that, and things were a lot better for the Philadelphia Eagles.
1: All right, Freddie, the Denver Broncos offensive coordinator Davis Webb had his struggles and his troubles with the Chiefs in week one. So the week two answer for Davis Webb was?
0: He got another week to do it. And no one should be surprised by that, because guess who his teacher is? Sean Payton. Sean Payton literally wanted him not to go somewhere else. So if you're going to ply your trade with Davis Webb, you're not just going to let him figure it out by himself. When you're one of the great play calls the NFL has seen in Sean Payton in the last 30 years. So I'm not surprised we saw that in week two. It looked a lot more comfortable, except when receivers are dropping the ball or offensive line missing blocks. But, yeah, that's the answer. The week two answer was another week under Sean Payton. That's a pretty good teacher to have if you're Davis Webb in Denver.
2: Yeah, also the answer was Davis Webb being more comfortable in the second half of that ball game versus the Jaguars yesterday. And also remembering that you gave up a first-round draft pick, a third-round draft pick, and a fourth-round draft pick for wide receiver Jalen Waddle. I get it. There are going to be plays where he's a decoy, but you didn't bring him in to be a doggone decoy the entire game. And he was able to be showcased yesterday as well, too. And also, I would say for a guy like Bo Nix, pushing the ball down the field a lot more in the second half. So I was really, really pleased with what I seen from Davis Webb as a play caller. In the second half yesterday, Jalen Waddle, 8 catches for 138 yards. And, man, I'm going to this 3rd-and-3 play that they had. And I remember yesterday, Roxy Bernstein asked me, on this 3rd-and-3, who are you going to? Well, I said either Bo Nix, Cortland Sutton, or Jalen Waddle. Jalen Waddle ran a stutter and go, Freddie, and made Jordan Lewis fall down out of bounds. You didn't bring him over to be a decoy. You know what the answer is? Get the playmaker the football. That's the answer. Sorry, I got excited.
1: No,
0: I was just a tad.
1: I was just thinking about this because, as Harry, as you mentioned, you won the ESPN radio call for the Broncos and Jags yesterday. Do you ever have trouble with altitude? How was that being there in Denver yesterday?
2: Well, I felt a few times, though. I had to hit my on and off button to take some breaths and stuff while I was doing the broadcast. I know Ivan, our producer, was probably looking at me, why do you keep hitting the on and off button? I was trying to get my breath in because the game was excited. I was sipping my water. But I felt the altitude a little bit, but it was a good feel. I feel good.
0: I hope so. When the weather gets a little bit tight up there and the air gets a little thin, I hope you're feeling good. If you weren't, then that was a problem. That was an issue. That was an issue. And that was a problem. Real quick, this NFL update. Puka Nacua, Rams wide receiver, all-pro wide receiver, ruled inactive tonight as the Los Angeles Rams take on the New York Giants on Monday Night Football. That game at 8:15 Eastern Time on ABC and ESPN. He is Harry Douglas. I'm Freddie Coleman. It is Reggae Monday. When it comes to Freddie and Harry, it's never too late to have a happy hour, whether your team was a big loser or a big winner. Nobody does it better than Herm Edwards. He joins us next on ESPN Radio and the ESPN app.
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0: one of the two, believe it or not, is the unfortunate injury to Jaden Daniels as he hurts his elbow for the Washington Commanders. And so many people, including Michelle Smallman of Unsportsmanlike, 6 to 10 a.m. Eastern, say that Daniels changed an entire organization. That was correct for 1 year. But tragically, sports-wise, the last 2 years, he's been hurt. So as we look back at that year, that rookie season, which was one of the greatest rookie seasons, if not the greatest.
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6: Snap, spot, kick is on the way. 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And the Kansas City Chiefs win!
7: Hurts is back. Here comes the run. He fires.
8: Touchdown! Darius Cooper! What a play! Incomplete in the end zone! He wanted a puka, and the Browns take over on downs!
9: Browns are gonna Browns. 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
10: Dart under center, takes a snap, hands it for Scataboo, grinding forward toward the end zone. Scataboo is in! Touchdown, New York! 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
11: Here come the Rams with 11 seconds to go. Shotgun snap, snap, sets his feet, clicks for his progression, wings one, end zone! Devontae Adams! Touchdown, L.A.!
2: Now, here are your hosts, Jamie Erdahl and Super Bowl winning head coach Doug Peterson.
4: We welcome you to Westwood One's coverage of Monday Night Football. Tonight, it's the 1-0 New York Football Giants in Los Angeles to take on the Rams, who are happily back in the United States to close out week two of the NFL. Along with the Super Bowl winning head coach Doug Peterson, I'm Jamie Erdahl. Ahead of this game, we have to look at the fact that Puka Nacua has been ruled inactive for the Rams offense, out with a hip injury, coach. However, that is to be matched by the epic return of a future Hall of Famer in Aaron Donald, active for this Rams defense, and he will be met by some youthful energy in Jackson Dart, the quarterback for the Giants, who was absolutely masterful against the Cowboys last week, don't you think?
5: I agree, Jamie, and thank you again. This is fun to do this with you each and every Monday, and I'm so fired up for Jackson Dart. He had a tremendous game last week, the New York Giants, but obviously going against a tough L.A. Ram defense, high-potent offense, but if Jackson Dart can do what he did last week, good things could happen for the Giants.
4: Both teams are out on the field here at SoFi Stadium, warming up, making sure they get their reps in before Monday Night Football Week 2. We look at a really fascinating Sunday that unfolded for the NFL, specifically at the quarterback position. A couple injuries that I'm sure you saw, but we want to make sure we review. Of course, Bears quarterback Caleb Williams tripped up towards the end of the game in the fourth quarter. He's now ruled week to week with a hamstring injury. Jaden Daniels for the Commanders in Dallas went down with a tragic elbow injury, the same one that he had last season. He's undergoing further testing for the Commanders. Positive news for the Falcons after they've dropped 0-2. They'll have Michael Penix Jr. starting for them again on a short week. Thursday Night Football, a game you can hear right here on Westwood One. Coverage starts at 7:30 p.m. Eastern in Green Bay. And then it sounds like the Vikings will have Kyler Murray back with them after missing a game with a concussion. Coach, when you have quarterback question marks, what do weeks look like as a head coach?
5: You know, they can be a little bit nerve-wracking, but I'll tell you, sometimes we always say next man up mentality, but it's a little bit different with the quarterback position because your backup quarterback doesn't get a ton of reps throughout the course of the week. So this will be key for these backup quarterbacks that get a chance to go in and play in place of the starter. I think in Chicago's case, Ben Johnson, and you know, with Bajent going in there and playing, He's got to help him with the run game. He's got to get his defense going. He's got to

0: get things rolling for this offense, but really protect him with the football, protect him, you know, with short intermediate passes to get this thing rolling. But looking forward to next week. I mean, some of these young quarterbacks and these veteran guys getting in there, getting an opportunity, should be fun.
1: Yeah, luckily for these two organizations, the Commanders and the Bears, those are two backup positions that they have truly invested in, because you have Marcus Mariota available to the Commanders, and then Tyson Bagent has been in that building. Actually, he predates Ben Johnson. He predates Caleb Williams, and the Bears still decide to keep him around as QB2. Much more to come as we approach kickoff between the New York Giants and the LA Rams, including a conversation with Trent McDuffie about, as I mentioned, the Rams' return to the States, and Jackson Dart, Giants quarterback, on his offensive coordinator and why Matt Nagy has found such success early. But when we return, we work our way around a truth-telling Sunday in the NFL. 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
11: Butker steps it off. The veteran looks down at the ground, now looks up at the goalpost, takes a deep breath, says he's ready. Snap, spot, kick is on the way. It is good! And the Kansas City Chiefs win! Harrison Butker with a 40-yarder to walk it off. Chiefs 33, Colts 30. Kansas City goes to 2-0. The Colts fall to 0-2. The losing streak continues for Indianapolis.
1: Snap, hold, the kick had to be perfect by Harrison Butker. That was Ryan Radke on Westwood One. He mentioned the losing streak for the Colts dates back to last season. It's 9 games straight. Welcome back to the Progressive Insurance Studios for the Monday Night Football pregame show on Westwood One. I'm Jamie Erdahl, along with Super Bowl 52 winning head coach Doug Peterson. 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Coach, we saw the Chiefs firsthand last week for the first week of Monday Night Football. Now they're 2-0. They've scored 30 points in each game, and I fear for the rest of the NFL, Patrick Mahomes looks like he has returned to form.
0: I would agree with you. Look, watching that game yesterday, just seeing the Chiefs, seeing how efficient they were. I'll tell you this, the difference to me right now is Kenneth Walker III. I think this guy has really brought an element to this offense that kind of opens up the offense for Kansas City. And we saw it last night, too, with the play-action pass game, the game that Travis Kelce had and those receivers. And then I don't think the defense is getting enough credit right now, Jamie, and they're playing really good football after 2 weeks.
1: Great football fans would have been up watching that game, but if you missed overtime, what I wanted to ask you, Coach, about Shane Steichen, he drops that ball in from Daniel Jones down the field. They're in the red zone, decides to run Jonathan Taylor 2 times right into the back of the offensive line and go for the tie, allowing Mahomes 3 minutes to work their way back down the field. What do you make of Shane Steichen's play calling in that moment?
0: You know, I scratched my head a little bit with the play call. Now, obviously, we got to take in consideration there was some time with the review, right? And there was some time there. So as a play caller, I've been in those situations where maybe you second-guess yourself. Maybe you say, hey, we got some time on the clock. It is overtime. Let's get that big back and Jonathan Taylor. Let's get him rolling a little bit. But stay, you know, in my opinion, though, stay aggressive. Stay aggressive in those moments. Try to put that ball in that end zone. You know, I was a little bit hesitant and questioned the decision to put the ball on the ground at least 2 times in a row.
1: Got to talk about a Bengals team that is constantly nipping at the heels of the Kansas City Chiefs. They go on the road to the Texans, beat Houston 20-6. We can talk about Joe Burrow and his quarterbacking until we're blue in the face, but the point of the matter is their defense has gotten better. The Bengals have not allowed a touchdown in a game for the first time since 2022. Pretty good for the Bengals. Look out.
0: Yeah, pretty good for the Bengals. You're absolutely right. They found a defense. They're playing extremely well. But I think the concern now is for Houston. Houston has to look at themselves internally and go, what is going on? DeMeco Ryans, I know him very well. He is a smart, good, talented football coach with a talented team. I do believe they're going to get this thing fixed. I do believe they're going to get on the right track. But Cincinnati right now playing extremely well.
1: It's very strange to say, and I'm sure he hates this statistic, but you are right. DeMeco Ryans, if he knows nothing else, he knows calling a great defense and also digging himself out of this hole, because this is the third 0-2 start in 4 seasons as a head coach, and they make the playoffs every single time. So I know the old adage, the season is long, but to your point, Doug, if DeMeco knows what he's doing, he knows how to get these guys out. Can we move on to the Broncos as well? Because I kind of keep pinging the Chiefs like they are the team in the AFC to beat, and that's how the Broncos and the Jaguars both look at them. They played each other on Sunday, and once again, Bo Nix mounts a comeback. What does that say about a quarterback when you see him do this over and over again?
0: It's just special for a young player, and to really to see this from a young quarterback in the National Football League, and the wins that he's bringing this team back in the second half of these football games, these fourth quarter comebacks, and obviously this was one of those moments where the stage is not too big for him, but. What I like about this football game is how they got Jalen Waddle involved. And it goes back to week one. They didn't really get him going in that first week against Kansas City, but they came out this week, did a nice job of getting Jalen Waddle going, 8 catches, 138 yards, and that defense at home with that pass rush, that's a nightmare for any opposing offense at Mile High.
1: It's so true. And Sean Payton, we know him and how well he wants to be meticulous about his team. How do you think Davis Webb feels taking over offensive play calling for Sean Payton? This week he had to think he had to have this thing dialed up, and Davis Webb stepped into his offensive play calling duties quite well.
0: I really kind of stepped into Davis's Webb's shoes just a little bit, because I was the same young offensive coordinator with Andy Reid who turned some play calling over to me, and it's like, are you going to do it as Andy Reid did it? Are you going to do it as Sean Payton did it? Are you going to do it as Doug Peterson or Davis Webb? So I was really proud to see Davis Webb. You saw the frustration early because the offense was not executing in the red zone. And then for him to come out in the second half and do and execute the way they did, and then Sean Payton to kind of dap him up at the end of the game, I was proud for Davis Webb and the Broncos. He's got a bright future as a coordinator.
1: when you're in circumstances like that, do you avoid eye contact with your boss? You're like, don't look at me. I'm trying to call a game here. I just want to do it the way I want to do it.
0: You do, but at the same time, you want to get on the mic and maybe just walk down to him, too, and say, hey, what little nugget of information?
1: What
0: do you want me to do right here? What do you want me to call? But I was so honored, really, for Andy Reid to kind of give me that responsibility as a play caller.
1: Mm-hmm.
0: And we did have some success, as a football team in Kansas City there in 2015.
1: He knows how to pick them. Eric Bieniemy flourishing in that role as well now for the Chiefs. Moving on to an uncomfortable conversation we have to have in the AFC West specifically. And that is the L.A. Chargers, the other team that plays in this building here in SoFi ahead of Giants-Rams tonight, but we're working our way around Sunday in the NFL. First and foremost, shout out to the Raiders. They start their season in a fantastic manner. They're 2-0. Honestly, Coach, which straw do you want to pull first? You want to go glass half full with the Raiders, or do you want to go glass half empty with the Chargers?
0: I think you got to go half empty with the Chargers. It's very disheartening. A lot of preseason hype around this football team, right, with Justin Herbert and the guys. And just really to be 6-plus point favorites in two football games and to lose the way they're doing it is disheartening. And so they've really, again, another team that has to look internal, get this thing fixed. Coach Harbaugh's got to start with him. But I'll tell you what, I do believe that this team will get it fixed. I think there's enough talent on that offense and defense. But right now, they've got to look at themselves and try to get it going.
1: Mike McDaniel is supposed to be the miracle man for this offense, and he is not. Strange to say that they become the first team the Chargers do to start a season 0-2 after winning 14 games last season. Incredible, but also a drop-off that we need to track. Elsewhere in the AFC, the defending AFC champions in the New England Patriots, they thumped the Aaron Rodgers Steelers. What's going on with this Steelers offense? We thought it was supposed to be all magical and whatnot in Steel City with Mike McCarthy and Aaron Rodgers back together.
0: Yeah, I wish I could be a fly on the wall in Pittsburgh right now and just kind of go through what's happening in some of these meetings and everything. And you know, you look at week one and what they did and the big win, and obviously the defense playing extremely well. And then this week, look, give New England credit too, though. You know, I mean, New England went on the road in week one on that Thursday night game in Seattle, came up short, interception obviously at the end of that game. But give them credit to go in, get this home game to get this win from Pittsburgh. But again, mm-hmm. another team, Jamie, that needs to look at themselves in the mirror and try to get things fixed as they move on to week three.
1: This season will get away from you quick if you don't get it right by week three. In fact, up next, how long will the Bears and Commanders be without their quarterbacks? We mentioned the injuries to both Jaden Daniels and Caleb Williams at the top of the show. We'll continue with injury updates. Plus, Brian Flores and that maniacal Minnesota defense took down the Bears. We'll talk about them. 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
24: Prescott back, second and seven. Thrown in the end zone. Lamb, flag down. Catch made. Touchdown. If it stands, it's two for Lamb, four for Prescott. And Dak Prescott will have thrown more touchdown passes than any Cowboys quarterback in a career ever.
1: That is spectacular for Dak Prescott. That is also Brad Sham of 105.3 The Fan and the Dallas Cowboys Radio Network. Thank you for that pristine call of history as the Cowboys went on to beat the Commanders 37-20. I'm Jamie Erdahl. I'm with Doug Peterson. Doug, you know a thing or two about great quarterback play. Life must be easy when you got a quarterback who can throw for four TDs in a game or 249 in his career so far.
0: It makes you look good as a play caller when you got players like that, and especially an offense that the Cowboys have. And hats off to Dak. I mean, this guy's just been, you know, he's been spot on. He's been money each and every season. I know he gets a lot of criticism from time to time, but hats off to him and that offense. And, of course, it makes it nice, too, when you got guys like CeeDee Lamb to throw it to and Mr. Pickens out there and guys like that. So, great win on, you know, at home, and see where they go from here. Week three.
1: It was a stunning historical day for Dak Prescott, especially a day in which he walked into the building wearing a Roger Staubach jersey, which really puts it into perfect context. And he still feels young, still feels like he has a lot of football left to play. Speaking of being a young quarterback in the league, hate to see what happened in that game to Jaden Daniels. At the end of the first half, he suffered an apparent left arm injury that looked eerily similar to what he dealt with last season in an elbow dislocation. We're still waiting on more imaging. The Commanders are really slow playing this in terms of information. But, Coach, if you were able to talk to Jaden Daniels and the team, the offense, how would one navigate this with an offense that just doesn't have that spark to start this season?
0: Yeah, this is a tough one. You know, Coach Quinn, this is why we wear the hat that says Coach on it. And really, I think you have to think of Jaden Daniels as the person. I don't think you think of him as the quarterback right now. And really try to get his spirits up and in the right spot, because this is now 2 years in a row, injuries like this. Obviously, you know, look, I don't want to, you know, downplay it. I mean, injury is an injury, and they're all part of the game. But, you know, maybe this is an injury that he thinks maybe after a week or two he can come back and play. Maybe they brace it up. Maybe they, you know, do some things that way. It is his non-throwing arm. And try to build some confidence in Jaden Daniels. He's a talented kid. We've seen that already in his career, as short as it is right now. But, you know, Coach Quinn's got his hat. Just being able to lead his football team and really, I think, inspire both sides of the ball as they approach this week three. It's a tough situation, but I've been there, especially when you lose your starting quarterback.
1: That was the NFC East and the NFC North in a game that was dubbed a chess mask, a game of wizardry going at each other with Ben Johnson and Brian Flores. It was raining in Chicago, but in one of the most point drop-off differentials in NFL history, for the Bears to score 59 in Week 1 and then 3 in Week 2, Vikings beat the Bears 9-3. I'll start with the injury to Caleb Williams first and the fact that he's considered week-to-week with a hamstring injury. Now it's Tyson Bagent, and the Bears have Monday Night Football game against the Eagles next week. Coach, what does this look like with a backup quarterback?
0: Yeah, it's, you know, again, it's a tough situation because you're talking about Caleb Williams, who's a mobile, athletic quarterback who likes to get out of the pocket and run. So having a hamstring injury, I know they've got extra time this week, but this is going to be a long shot for him to be ready to go. And I think the Bears need to be extremely cautious with him, you know, moving forward. But for Tyson Bagent, look, he's going to get all the reps this week. He's going to get the preparation. He has the extra day to prepare and watch tape on Philadelphia. And you know, I'll say this too, going into, you know, in playing Philadelphia right now, I wouldn't be so worried. I think you got some good weapons around you. Ben Johnson will have a great game plan for him and for the team, and looking forward to next Monday night.
1: All right, I like to drop my Minnesota accent as best I can, but I don't have to when I talk about the Vikings winning 9-3. Now they are 2-0 to start the season. They are 2-0 in the NFC North. And as I mentioned, Brian Flores is an absolute maniac and wizard on defense. He's sending guys left and right. The blitz rate is off the chart. And I know this would interest you, Coach, or terrify you, depending on how you look at it. This team has the most quarterback hits by any team through the first two games of a season since the 2020 Steelers did it. And that's 25 times they've gotten to a quarterback. That's nightmare material.
0: It's very nightmare material. And Brian Flores is dialing up pressures left and right. They're coming from the edges. They're coming through the middle. They're bringing the safeties. He's really evolved from his days from New England, his head coaching days in Miami, and now a coordinator in Minnesota. He's really evolved, and he's really kind of made this package unique to Minnesota and to himself. So if you're an offense going after this, you're going to spend a lot of long nights trying to find a protection plan to try to pick up at least 7, 8, possibly 9 guys at one particular time.
1: As we mentioned, Kyler Murray might be available to the Vikings again as they go to Tampa Bay next week. Moving on. The New Orleans Saints go to Baltimore, and once again, we're looking at Tyler Shuck with a comeback win, which is now tied for fourth most in Saints history, and he's only in his second season, and he barely played the back half of last season. This is incredible stuff and fortitude for a young quarterback and Tyler Shuck to go to Baltimore and do this. So what do you make of what the Saints have done in the first 2 weeks?
0: I think it's the story of the year, especially right now. It's early in the season, but I think this is a team that is playing with a lot of confidence. Tyler's playing with a heck of a lot of confidence right now, and really just playing smart football. And he's not listening. I can tell you right now, he's not listening to the outside media, the outside world saying they can't do this, they can't do that. He's supposed to be this. He's not that. Listen, they've just focused internally, and having this type of confidence right now within this organization really catapults them moving forward. And just thinking about what he's done, I mean, I know Drew Brees is the man in New Orleans. When you talk about New Orleans quarterbacks, Drew Brees is the guy. But this kid is really executing this offense at a high level. He did a great job going into Baltimore, which is hard to do. And
1: tough go for the Ravens.
0: Exactly.
1: Totally.
0: Hard for the Ravens.
1: Totally. Tough go at home, too, in front of a home crowd. They're up 14-3, and they let the Saints creep back in. Now, they were without Jacoby Lane and Zay Flowers for Lamar Jackson's offense. But what do you make about how their energy just petered out so early in the season in the second half?
0: Yeah, it's a head-scratcher, you know. And really, too, in the second half, you look at Derrick Henry and what they did offensively. They kind of almost took the ball out of his hands, which is kind of what Lamar needs. Lamar needs that guy running the football, and that's what opens up a lot of things. We saw that in Week 1, but taking the ball out of Derrick's hands for whatever reason, especially with the lead, and really not executing at a high level. So, yeah, a little bit of a head-scratcher in that second half. But, again, I think Jesse Minter's going to get it straightened out, and they'll be fine as the young season, early.
1: perhaps they miss John Harbaugh, who is in the building tonight at SoFi Stadium with the Giants to take on the LA Rams. Dare I say, I'm Jamie Erdahl. That's Doug Peterson. I forgot how awesome the Mariachi Rams band is, honestly. We've been hearing them during warm-ups. They are perfection. Just ahead, we're in SoFi Stadium ahead of Giants-Rams. For the first time, we are going to check in with a couple of gentlemen that sit about 3 feet to my right now, and Kevin Harlan and Kurt Warner. This is Westwood One's coverage of the National Football League.
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1: We've had a great first half of our show for the Westwood One pregame show here, week two of Monday Night Football, just under 41 minutes until kickoff. As I send it over to what has become my good buddies just a couple feet away from me as I've crashed their Monday Night Football booth once again in Kevin Harlan and Kurt Warner. Guys, we got one young guy out, but we got an old guy returning to the lineup tonight, which is fun.
12: We do. We got to keep doing this. You got to keep traveling with us around the country.
1: You invite me over, I'm never going to say no. Actually, Kurt knows that. I've just showed up at his house one time before.
12: Yeah, that's
14: Did
12: right.
14: Did you say old guy?
12: You're the old guy.
1: No,
12: I'm the young guy.
1: Aaron Donald is the old guy.
14: Old guy.
1: You're the big horse, I thought.
14: Oh, yeah.
12: He is the big horse. He needs a big stall and a lot of oats. We feed him every Monday. Good to see. You've already been working today, haven't you, down on the
14: I
12: field?
14: I have, a little bit. So I got to do a little NFL Live today, so I've been here all day, you know. I mean,
12: which you love. I mean,
14: yeah, which is normal because you like to come over 7 hours early, so it was pretty much the same time as usual. But, no, it was good. I'm excited about tonight. I want to see who these teams really are. Obviously, the old guy coming back is going to be exciting with Aaron Donald back in the mix.
12: Well, what do you think of that? I mean, he's 35. We know he's as decorated a defensive lineman as this league has ever known. And back now, Garrett is out. Miles Garrett is out for at least a month, maybe longer, with a knee procedure, which they say was successful a couple days ago. What's your read on Donald and what he can do?
14: Well, it's crazy. You know, a year ago, I would have thought, oh, my gosh, come on. 3 years out of the game, no way. And then we saw Phillip Rivers, 5 years out of the game, come back and do some pretty amazing things on the football field. And then you go and think, okay, Aaron Donald's been out a few years. He keeps himself in incredible shape. Now, it's taken a little bit longer for him to really get into the mix, not going to Australia and such. But I'm sure a part of it was, hey, if I'm coming back, I need to be Aaron Donald. I don't want to just be a body out here, and not that Aaron Donald could ever just be a body, but you understand the point, that this is a guy that, like you said, is one of the most decorated, arguably one of the greatest defensive linemen we've ever seen. So he doesn't want to come back and just be a guy. He wants to come back and be Aaron Donald. And that's what excites me, is that he was talking this week and said he feels like he's Aaron Donald. He feels like he can do the things that he did 3 years ago. So I can't wait to see him out there tonight. I'm glad we get an up close and personal view of this thing. And I don't really know what to expect, but hearing what he had to say, knowing the kind of player that he is, I think there's only one thing to expect, and that's him to be Aaron Donald as we've always known him.
12: So what's your read on the Rams? We've heard about the trip to Australia and how they left just a couple days before, and they were clearly flat. The quarterback really did not play well. Stafford, the reigning MVP. No Puka Nacua tonight. Garrett is gone for a month plus. What's your read on the Rams?
14: I mean, I'm not going to make a read yet. I think because there was such an unknown with Australia and the weird schedule that they chose, for me it was just kind of like, I'm going to wait till tonight until I really assess who I think they're going to be, because we had high expectations coming into the season. Obviously, week one wasn't anywhere close to that. Let's give them a chance on their home field to show us what they can really be.
12: Give me about 20 seconds on the Giants and their big win over Dallas and what you expect there.
14: You know, what I love is that, and just talking to a bunch of people on the field tonight, John Harbaugh and his impact on this organization, bringing in the culture, bringing in the mindset of how we're going to play, and that's what you saw play out. You remember the Baltimore Raven teams, it was about physicality, physicality, physicality. That's what we saw last Sunday night, and I'm interested to see, can they sustain that, and will that be what they can be all year long?
12: All right, Jamie, we're looking forward to a great game, Rams and Giants tonight.
1: Thanks. stuff. And since imitation is the sincerest form of flattery, Doug Peterson, I'll ask you the question that Kevin just asked Kurt. What's your read on the Rams after one weekend, knowing what they have down tonight, but what they have returning to their defense?
0: Yeah, you know, the read is the same as Kurt's. I don't think you make a read till after this football game. It's hard to say that after the game in Australia that this is who the Rams are, because they're not. This is a talented football team. So I will make that decision and make that education, after this game.
1: Everybody says it. That's why we play the game, huh? We're 36 minutes away from kickoff here. Week 2 of Monday Night Football. Time now to hear from Nick Costos of You Better You Bet on Westwood One Sports with some of the numbers our listeners might be interested in for tonight's matchup.
9: Thanks, Jamie. The spread for Monday Night Football sees Matthew Stafford and the Los Angeles Rams a 6.5-point home favorite over Jackson Dart and the New York Giants. The total is 47. And there is big injury news that has impacted the betting market as Rams star receiver Puka Nacua inactive with a hip injury. Bettors have been all over the underdog Giants and the under in the game. Even with New York down multiple cornerbacks, bettors expecting a lower scoring game with Nacua out. LA desperately needs a win after getting thumped in Australia by the Niners, and losing Puka is a big blow. He would have likely dominated the injury-ravaged Giants secondary, and I think Big Blue can keep this game close as a result. Dart was tremendous last week, and I think the Giants pass rush can get at Stafford. Give me the Giants plus the points. As for props, if you think New York receiver Malik Nabers plays well in his second game back from injury, his yardage prop, 61.5. Jamie, back to you.
1: That would be fun to see, Nick, wouldn't it? Coming up, when Trent McDuffie was traded from the Chiefs to the Rams back in March, you could sense LA was taking defense seriously this season. Hear from him and the Giants quarterback Jackson Dart. You're listening to the Monday Night Football pregame show on Westwood One.
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1: Hey, welcome back to Westwood One's coverage of Monday Night Football. This is your lead up to kickoff. I'm Jamie Erdahl. Doug Peterson joining me as well. Super Bowl winning champion head coach Doug Peterson, which means he could tell the Rams coming from a mile away because they are of Super Bowl caliber, or so that's what people thought, coach, in the offseason. We've only seen one game from the Rams so far this year. It was in Australia. They had an injured Myles Garrett in that game, who's now down on IR. They did not have Aaron Donald. He is in the lineup tonight. What do you make of Donald's absence from football for the last 2 years and what he could look like and do for this defense in his return?
0: Makes it believe like he's a step away from being Superman. I mean, this guy, I tell you what, he commands a lot of attention. He brings a tremendous leadership and poise for this defense. And so I'm really looking forward to seeing how he can impact this defense without Myles Garrett. Now, maybe in a month or so, when these two get together, it's going to be a different story. But I think that this is going to be a big impact that Aaron Donald has on this, not only on this game tonight, but I think on this Rams defense moving forward.
1: All right, help me out, Coach, with this trivia question for our listeners, okay? Let's just presume that Aaron Donald will be a Pro Football Hall of Famer. There was one other player who did not play for two seasons, sat in retirement, and then made his return, who is a Pro Football Hall of Famer. Who is that man, and why is he excellent at football? Deion Sanders.
0: Well, guess what? Deion Sanders would be the next one. Yes, impressive. Played. In fact, I was playing in the National Football League when he was in the league, and dual threat on both sides of the ball. I mean, just a tremendous athlete, tremendous player.
1: Oh, my gosh. Can you imagine if Aaron Donald lined up on offense? Oh, my gosh. Don't even think about it. Nope. Sean McVay. Don't even flirt with that idea. But we're focused on the Rams defense right now. This week, I caught up with Trent McDuffie. And the burning question, honestly, for any Ram before this second game starts is just how did this team handle their journey returning from down under?
2: I felt like the flight to Australia was like hyped up to be like super, super hard and like we're going to be tired, but I thought it was not that bad. Airbus up on the plane. When we got to Australia, like we were pretty good. The way they had us sleep, like the schedule was, like everything was all right. Obviously didn't have the greatest showing in Australia, but traveling and everything outside of the game was not bad.
3: People really want to blame the travel on how you guys played. If you're saying that that wasn't it, then what do you think happened?
2: That's a good question, because I feel like everybody, it's easy to make the excuse of the travel or we're in Australia or week one, but how I look at it on the defensive standpoint, like we went in the game plan and just flat out didn't execute. San Fran came in, dominated, did what they wanted to do, controlled the game, and beat us. Yeah, that doesn't feel good, but I think for a week one game as a new defense where we haven't played all together yet, we got to learn a lot.
3: For you as an individual, you now have experience being in two different highly successful, high expectation buildings. What's different in LA compared to Kansas City?
2: That's a good question. I think everybody's very curious because you have two Hall of Fame coaches. Like, let's say Sean McVay down the road, whenever he decides to hang it up, it will probably be in the Hall of Fame. And obviously Coach Reed is already there, but the attitude and the mindset is the same. How we practice, how, you know, the scheduling is, that's the only thing that's different. When you step into the building, you can feel the energy, you can feel the players that want to make this team great. Like, it's always about the accountability, and that's what I learned with the Chiefs. Like, everybody's accountable. When you messed up, coaches, players, top down, that's me, we'll get it right. And it was the same way when I walked in here. Like, my favorite part, first, like, few days of OTAs, you know, new to the team, didn't know what was going on, new players, like, just got traded, everything was going crazy. And Sean McVay pulled me for, like, 45 minutes and just sat down and, like, actually just got to know me. And I thought that was really cool for the head coach to do, because I think Coach Reed's a little bit different, you know, a little more tough love, like, show me that I should talk to you, and I'm going to talk to you, you know, where McVay was like, no, like, I want to get to know you, tell me about your family, tell me about how you grew up, all this, that, and the third, and I don't know, for me to come into someone new, like, that was just nice to have a coach to know that cared about who I was as a person. And I can see that just translate to the whole team. Like, this is such a tight-knit group. Like, really, everybody's hanging out with everybody. And I think that's just so dope.
3: I know guys are hurt. They're coming back, whatnot. Miles is on IR now, and Aaron might be playing Monday night. Just what's it been like for you to be around those two talents?
2: I got to see for, like, a split second both of them on the field at the same time, and I was like, I feel like a kid. Like, I was almost like, coach, like, I don't even want to cover. Like, I just want to see what they have to do. Like, they're so dominant. Like, how am I not this excited? Like, you can see everybody with that much excitement. And especially just welcome back AD. You know, like, I walked in here and there's 99 everywhere. His jersey's here. His Super Bowl rings in the locker room. Like, this is his team. Then he came back and you can just see the joy on people's faces. And for me, like, the thing that told me that this group was special was when the whole trade went down with Verse and Miles. I remember McVay told us and Verse was in the room and I'm expecting, I don't know, guys to be excited to get the Defensive Player of the Year. You know, like, oh, Miles is coming, that's third. But when they first heard it, guys are a little like, this sucks. That just goes to show me how much those relationships matter. And right after that, right when we walked out of that, after the day, I was like, there's something special about this. Because not a lot of teams, I feel like, are that dedicated to each other.
3: So you have a John Harbaugh coach Giants team on Monday night. You know Harbaugh from battling the Ravens over the years. What does a John Harbaugh coach team look like to you on tape, no matter if it's the Ravens or the Giants?
2: Yeah, physical, downhill runs. It's one of those games where I say it's an attitude game. It don't matter who's on that field. John Harbaugh will have them boys ready to go, ready to play physical, ready to fight to the fourth quarter. And like I said, especially for a team like the Giants that has had some success and then that has some failures in the past and the success and like up and down, like those are the teams that you really have to look out for, because those are the teams that it don't matter what the score is, they're going to keep fighting. Yeah, it's about what we do on like leading up to the game and practice and film stuff, but like really it's like when Monday night comes, like buckle your chin strap and get ready for four quarters of like a war. Like I love playing this kind of teams because you just know it's going to be a gritty football game.
1: The worst thing a football team can be is not have an identity, Doug Peterson. And that was Trent McDuffie talking about the identity that the Giants now have under John Harbaugh. But let's have one more sticking point on the Rams ahead of this matchup for Monday Night Football Giants-Rams. Puka Nacua inactive, hip injury. So what does Matthew Stafford's night look like at quarterback without Nacua on the outside?
0: Yeah, it's going to be a tough loss. A lot of production right there in Puka Nacua. But I think with the Rams, though, and this is a Sean McVay offense with Matthew Stafford. They do a lot with the tight ends. They do a lot with play action pass down the field. They still have Davante Adams. I mean, the running game, you know, and then again, I think they lean on the defense just a little bit. But listen, the Rams have a lot of confidence in their skill, in their ability, in Matthew Stafford on offense. And I don't see much of a let up tonight. In fact, I think it's going to be opposite of what we saw in Australia.
1: It'd be quite the home opener for the Rams if they were able to get this right. Kyron Williams had 41 rushing yards in Australia the first week. He did punch in a touchdown, but still neither here nor there when it comes to the offensive firepower that the Rams desire. Let's flip things over to the Giants, since Trent McDuffie was able to speak so highly and so eloquently about what Harbaugh brings to the table. We only have a one-game sample size, but Doug Peterson, when you look at the Giants and what Harbaugh put on tape last week against the Cowboys, it has to look promising for the identity that he has focused for this team in this season.
0: You're exactly right, and that's what I saw last week, you know, watching the Giants against the Cowboys on Sunday Night Football. You know, and Trent alluded to it, this is a disciplined football team. This is a team that wants to pride themselves in physicality. You know, it's got Harbaugh written all over it. It's got his personality written all over it, and you saw it too with his quarterback in Jackson Dart. And I was so excited to watch him play last week and really command the offense, and that's something that I think, you know, Greg Roman and obviously offensive coordinator Matt Nagy really did in last week's game, and I think they're going to continue to do that each and every week.
1: If you were the head coach of the Giants, coach, would you let Cam Scataboo do backflips after a touchdown, or would you
0: Absolutely.
1: Say, please don't do that, son? No,
0: nope.
1: You would? Oh,
0: nope.
1: How fun.
0: Nope. I'm a big believer in just letting your personality show. And so let these guys do backflips, cartwheels. Just don't jump on goalposts and slam dunk anything because you'll get a flag.
1: Okay, perfect.
0: Other than that,
1: you have
0: other
1: a standard.
0: That, yeah, other than that, let it rip.
1: Well, as we mentioned, it's been really fun to watch Jackson Dart blossom as a quarterback. In fact, last week he became only the third Giants quarterback with three or more passing TDs and 50 or more rushing yards in a game. First time that's happened for a Giants quarterback since Phil Simms did it back in 1988. They've been thirsty for this in New York. With that, Jackson Dart has praise on praise on praise for his offensive coordinator and Matt Nagy.
4: I thought Nags did an unbelievable job. You know, just his preparation, the rhythm that he got in. You know, we could all feel it when we were out there on the field, and you know, that's a great feeling to have as a player, as the quarterback out there, just having all the trust and confidence in your coordinator and what he's calling, and being able to see it through the exact same lens as him. So I thought he did, along with, you know, the rest of the coaching staff, an unbelievable job.
1: All right, that was Jackson Dart on his new offensive play caller, Matt Nagy, hired by John Harbaugh this offseason. Coach, can you explain to our listeners just what a Matt Nagy run offense looks like and why Jackson Dart is flourishing in it?
0: Yeah, I had a chance to work with Matt Nagy, not only in Philadelphia with Coach Reed, but also in Kansas City. And so there's a lot of influence of what Andy Reid and the Kansas City Chiefs have done, and that's where the passing game comes from for Matt Nagy. And then you look at the run game, and I think of what Greg Roman has brought. He was in Baltimore with Harbaugh. He's brought a physicality to this run game, and you marry those two things up, and you see an extended run game, and you see a lot of play-action pass, and it suits what Jackson Dart, a young quarterback in this league, needs to be successful for this football team.
1: Steady is the hand that finds success when it comes back to Malik Nabers returning from that knee injury, and the confidence just continues to grow. Cam Scadaboo has been prolific in the backfield, running back by committee, though, for the Giants. And then Isaiah Likely, a couple of touchdowns last week for the Giants offense, which has been fantastic to see. But what about the defensive side? Coach, you look at the Giants defense real quick and containing Matthew Stafford tonight. What does the assignment look like for them?
0: Well, obviously, they got to get pressure. They got to get pressure in the pocket. Keep Matthew, you know, within the confines of that pocket and make him throw from there. But he's also very good. But listen, this is a really good, talented defense, in my opinion. And it should be a really good matchup. Without Puka Nacua offensively, I think it tends to lean towards the New York Giants defense, really putting some pressure on this Rams offense. It's going to be an exciting matchup to watch.
1: I think the collective minds in the NFL would be blown if either outcome becomes true. The Rams are 0-2 and the Giants are 2-0. It's a tremendous storyline to close out week two. Coach, we got 90 seconds left. Quick pick for you before we start the first half of this Monday Night Football game.
0: Yeah, I'm excited to watch the New York Giants and Coach Harbaugh here in week two and this young quarterback and really what Matt Nagy can do offensively. But listen, I think the Rams they've had some time off now. They've been able to look at that game from Australia. No Puka Nacua, but I still think the Rams are going to have success tonight, and I like the Rams in this football game.
1: The energy is high at home here at SoFi Stadium. The players are all done warming up. The cheerleaders are on the field as fans begin to pour into the stadium. Tough for the Giants, though. They have lost 13 of their last 14 road games, a date that goes back all the way to the 2025 season. They want to snap that tonight, and they want to look to enter 2-0 as they close out week two in the NFL. It's been a fantastic pregame show here ahead of Giants-Rams with Doug Peterson. I'm Jamie Erdahl. When we return, we'll send it back over to the guys that you love to listen to on Mondays when we rejoin Kevin Harlan. And I can't believe they make Kurt Warner work as hard as they do on a Monday, but that's what you get when you're a Hall of Fame quarterback. For the final chapter of week two in the NFL, it's Giants Rams. You've been listening to the Monday Night Football pregame show on Westwood One.

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